0: That's all still ahead. Brewers Extra Innings rolls on right after this.
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4: Brewers Extra Innings continues right here on 620 WTMJ. Alex Grof with you, and I apologize. I've been a jerk. I see some of your texts rolling in. I see some of the comments on YouTube. I want to hear from you as well as we continue for probably about the next half an hour on the Siding Unlimited WTMJ Talk and Text line. 855-616-1620. 855-616-1620 is your way in on the text line. 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We are live on YouTube. You can watch us there, 620 WTMJ. I'm waving at the camera right now. You can watch us every night on Brewers Extra Innings on YouTube, 620 WTMJ as well. So I just want to get your thoughts as the Brewers lose both today. Disappointing losses, both one-run losses. And I mean, seriously, that second game was like an inch. Joey Ortiz's almost home run that became a double off the top of the wall and like the deepest part of the ballpark. So frustrating. Just one of those days, though, for Milwaukee as they will lose the series to Pittsburgh. Pittsburgh's had their number this year. They're 4-1 against Milwaukee. But it is what it is. Just get a win tomorrow, get the 60 to get to a nice round number, head into the All-Star break, get some rest, which is obviously what the Brewers are doing right now. With Jacob Mizorowski. Robert Gasser will pitch tomorrow for Milwaukee in place of Jacob Mizorowski, who is scratched. And by the way, I hope you're on board with me here. I'm buying the Robert Gasser stock. 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Tony's the man. I bet he's frustrated with the Brewers today, just like me. All right. Mizorowski, today's losses, everything from the skip. Pat Murphy, after the back-to-back losses today in the doubleheader in Pittsburgh, here's the manager, Pat Murphy.
5: I mean, we left 11, they left 4. Yeah, that tells a lot. You know, we didn't come through with a big hit the way we have. We've won more one-run games than we've lost and by a wide margin over the last few years, but Pittsburgh did everything right. They deserve every bit. They got a good ball club. They had great pitching. Two guys bumping 100 miles an hour for 6 innings both days today and executing. So they deserve it. They kept us under control. And they got big hits all day long. You know, Reynolds is 2 balls down the right field line. The kid that's the Valdez, the 3 home runs. I mean, it's just... We didn't execute pitches every time, but we really gave up. Drohan gave up, made one bad pitch. Ashby made one bad pitch, you know, and you lose 2 games. That's how small the margin is in Major League Baseball. I mean, you know, the guys are trying their hearts out, and guys, not everybody's on all cylinders right now. But that's, you know, we're going to set a record for wins in the first half in the franchise. I believe Mike, right?
6: Yeah.
5: So. And we haven't had too many of these back-to-back losses all year, 2 or 3 times. So it's the way it goes. We had a great opportunity tomorrow, although Miz is not going to pitch tomorrow. So he didn't recover well from his last start, and we owe it to him

0: to take a little more time. So,
1: what's he dealing with?
0: Just, he didn't recover well. He's not, his arm doesn't feel great. His body doesn't feel great. And there's no imaging or none of that stuff going on. We're just giving him a rest. And he needs some time away from throwing right now. He's had a big load. And, we're making that decision. Give him a break. Because he didn't. His throwing program today was a little clunky, and we just didn't like what we saw. And, we're going to hold him out.
2: Murph, what did you think about Drouin? For him to finish with two quality starts on this trip.
0: Yeah, he was great. I mean, we got a three-city trip. How many games did we play on this trip so far?
2: 10.
0: We've played 10. Three-city, 11-game trip. It's unusual. And, we're holding our own.
1: That Joey ball, could you believe it didn't skip over?
0: That's the type of games you lose, things happen. There are a lot of things went against us, but credit the Pirates. They did a great job pitching, and they did a great job of doing what they had to do today with runners in scoring position, and the kid that hit the three home runs, he changed the day for them.
1: Have you seen enough of Esmer and Valdez in one day?
0: Yeah, I'd rather not give up a homer tomorrow to him, for sure, but hey.
3: There you have it. That's the manager, Pat Murphy, after the back-to-back losses today in the doubleheader. They lose both in Pittsburgh, a score of 6-7 in game number one and a score of 2-3 in game number two. This is no shot at anybody that was asking Pat Murphy questions. I know those post-game availabilities are always rather brief, but I would be curious, as I know Sue and Cudahy just called in with something I led the show with. I just don't get the Jake Bowers decision. And baseball and sports in general have gone so analytical on us, right? The analytics say that Jake Bowers is not better against left-handers than he is right-handers, right? He's hit 18 home runs this year. Here's the statistic, right? He's hit 18 home runs this year. 15 of them have been against right-handed pitchers. 3 of them have been against left-handed pitchers. Both the guys that were in the save opportunities today for Pittsburgh were left-handed pitchers. So Pat Murphy and the coaching staff decided, okay, we want a right-handed hitter. Want a right-handed hitter here. So they go with Andrew Vaughn in the first game. Go with William Contreras in the second game. And I guess I understand the thought process, but it's a one-run game. Both of these, by the way, in the ninth inning. It's a one-run game. Your best power hitter this season is Jake Bowers. And again, I just ran through the statistics. Yes, he has hit more home runs against right-handed pitchers. But the number against left-handed pitchers is not 0, and it's not 1, and it's not 2. He's hit multiple home runs against left-handed pitchers this year. He's your best power hitter. He's got 18 home runs. He leads your team, for Pete's sake. I get we're analytical, but when the analytic is home runs hit this season, Jake Bowers is your best option. When you are in a one-run ball game, and you ask me, you say, hey, Alex, the Brewers are down by a run. You got to put one guy up to the plate. I'm not telling you who he's facing, right-handed or left-handed. You got to put one guy to the plate in July of 2026. Alex, who are you picking? I'd say, well, thanks for asking. Thanks for thinking I'm worthy of answering this question. My answer would be Rake Bowers. My answer would be Jake Bowers. And I think you would likely agree with me, given what we've seen through, where are we at, 95 games? Jake Bowers has been your best power hitter this season. So, as frustrating as these losses are, and again, they're not the end of the world, but they're frustrating losses in back-to-back games today. Why in the world are we not giving Jake Bowers the opportunity when he's been the man that has come up for you time and time again this season? I don't get that one. And maybe Pat Murphy will be asked about it tomorrow, but I don't get that decision. Yeah, he's better against right-handed pitchers than left-handed. I get it. But I really don't get it. I really don't. I see your texts rolling in. I see your comments rolling in on YouTube. 855-616-1620. 855-616-1620 is the Siding Unlimited WTMJ talk and text line if you want to get your thoughts in on the game and on Miz being scratched. Miz will not go tomorrow.

0: tomorrow for the Brewers. He will be replaced by Robert Gasser, who's been really good for the Brewers his last couple of outings. I believe this will be his third start on this road trip, which has lasted, it feels like, a month. 11 straight games on the road here as the Brewers wrap up the first half of their schedule. But Robert Gasser versus Paul Skenes. Yeah, the matchup we were all looking forward to, right? It's the one we've been talking about all week. Robert Gasser and Paul Skenes. Woo! No, it's exciting. Robert Gasser has some good stuff, and he's really seemingly coming into his own here in the month of July. So excited to see what he does tomorrow. As the Brewers, I don't believe in a must-win in July, but you want to avoid the sweep. You want to get a win heading into the All-Star break. So it's a game they really, really, really want to win. Not a must-win by any means, but a game you really, really want to win. So hopefully Jake Bowers isn't pulled in the ninth inning, and hopefully Robert Gasser has a really quality start. That's what we hope for tomorrow. We'll get into some highlights coming up next. Brewers Extra Inning, 620 WTMJ.
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9: Yeah, a little less exciting today, for being honest with each other. 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It's Brewers Extra Innings here on your home of the Brewers, 620 WTMJ. And we've got a double dosage of highlights to get into. Two games today, the Brewers lose them both. Spoiler alert. Did you know the name Esmerlin Valdez before today?
10: The pitch from Sproat is a ground ball through the left side and into left field for a base hit. Around third is Mangum. He will score. And the Pirates take a 1-0 lead. That is some tough luck for Brandon Sproat right there. That ball was not hit hard at all on the left side of the infield, but just hit right between Ortiz and Pratt.
9: Yeah, that one wasn't hit hard at all. That was RBI 1 of 8 between the two games for Esmerlin Valdez of the Pittsburgh Pirates, the rookie outfielder. More from him to come. But the Brewers do one thing really well. Well, they do a lot of things really well, but this one thing they do really well. The Brewers go down in the first inning 2-0 in game number one. What do they do well? That's respond, Rake Bowers.
10: Well, to pitch is lined out to right. This is headed for the seats. It is gone! Jake Bowers with an absolute laser to right field, and this game is tied at 2.
9: Game tied 2-2 as we go to bottom 3. Did I mention the name Esmerlin Valdez yet?
11: The one pitch. Flied into deep center field, way back. Mitchell turning and watching. That ball's gone. What a blast for ace Merlin Valdez, the rookie. Well over 400 feet for the go-ahead solo home run. It's 3-2 Pirates in the third.
9: A lot more scoring in that one, though. That's 3-2. We go to the fifth. Luis Lara leads off with a double to center field. And how about the other rookie, Cooper Pratt, tying this one up?
10: 1-1. This is lined into left center field. Coming in with a dive and unable to come up with it is Callahan. Around third is Lara. He will score. Backing up the play was Mangum. His throw will be cut off. Into second with an RBI double is Cooper Pratt, and the Brewers have tied it at 3.
9: No, those are not boos in Pittsburgh. Those are coops for Cooper Pratt, who tied that game in the fifth. And it wasn't tied very long. The same weekend, Festa Italiana goes on in Milwaukee. How about the Italian Stallion, Salvatore?
10: After having that monster month of June. And he hits one in the air to deep right, going back at the track. Bye, bye, baseball!

0: Salvatore with a two-run blast, and the Brewers lead it 5-3.
1: First home run since April 30th for Sal Frelick, but back on track after a really good June and a big shot there to give the Brewers a 5-3 lead. In the seventh, William Contreras would hit an RBI single to left field, give the Brewers a 6-3 advantage. And in the bottom of the seventh inning, have I mentioned the name Esmerlin Valdez yet?
2: Ashby's 3-1 coming. Flied into deep right field, way back, Frelick watching, and it's a grand slam for Esmerlin Valdez. His second home run of the game has given the Pirates the lead.
1: So that is six RBI for those of you keeping track at home. Pirates would hang on. That would be your final score, 7-6. In the first game, let's go to game number two. No score in the fourth inning. Guess who?
2: The 1-1. Driven to deep left. If it's fair, it's gone. It's hooking towards the pole. It is fair. Gone again. And it's Esmerlin Valdez has hit three homers on the day to single-handedly carry the Pirates' offense. A high towering fly just inside the pole and left makes it 2-0 Pittsburgh in the bottom of the fourth.
1: 5-for-8, 3 home runs, 8 RBI today for Esmerlin Valdez. Unbelievable. I mentioned responding. Brewers are good at that. Bryce Durang, top of the fifth.
3: And the 2-1 pitch. Fly ball left field. Racing back is Reynolds. Into the corner at the wall. He jumps up. It bangs off the very top of the wall and bounds back into left field. Churio's around third. He's going to score. Terang's going to stop at second. But the Brewers get two in on a two-run double from Bryce Durang, and we are tied at two.
1: The biggest injustice in Major League Baseball in the last week, Bryce Durang's not an all-star. We'll save that rant for another day. And it was all up to the bona fide Brewers killer. This guy has been dynamite against the Brewers in years past. Brian Reynolds in the bottom of the sixth inning.
3: A one. Is a liner fair down into the corner in right field. Hits off the sidewall around third and scoring is Lau. It'll be an RBI single for Brian Reynolds. Pittsburgh leads it 3-2.
1: And that would be your final score. The final out came when William Contreras pinch hit for Jake Bowers in the top of the ninth. And he would ultimately strike out. Pirates hang on. They win the series. 6-7 in the first game. And 2-3 in game two. Game three in the first half finale coming tomorrow. No Jacob Mizorowski. He is scratched due to fatigue. It will be Robert Gasser taking on the back-to-back Cy Young Award winner, Paul Skenes. We'll get to your comments. We will preview tomorrow's matchup coming up next as we wrap up Brewers extra innings. But before we do that, I guess I have to give a – it tells me I have to give a player of the game to a Brewers player. I'm going to look at our producer, Matt Yazel. Matt, I don't have to give it to a Brewers player today, right? You don't think so?
4: You can bend the rule a little bit.
1: I'm going to bend the rule today because it'd be really, really hard for me to give player of the game to anybody games, I guess, than Esmerlin Valdez. 8 RBI in 2 games. 3 home runs. He's a rookie. 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Preview of tomorrow's game, your comments, final thoughts as the Brewers drop both today in Pittsburgh. That's coming up next. Brewers Extra Innings continues right after this on 620 WTMJ.
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World Series good, but you play the game for a reason. And they've got some really good pieces. And you saw some of that on display today. Bryce Terang had a couple of clutch hits. Jake Bowers hit another home run. You've got to feel really good about those rookies, right? Like, I haven't mentioned Luis Lara yet, but I've been so darn impressed with him this week since being called up. He's been awesome. So a big double for him in that second game. Cooper Pratt's been solid. Still finding his footing, but he's your shortstop of the future. He's young, but you have the long-term investment. And you feel good about what he's done, and obviously he's going to get a ton of playing time now with David Hamilton with the hamstring injury on the IL. So you feel good about where this team's at. There's some arms that I think should concern you and should make you a little nervous. Brandon Sproat was not good today in game number one. Aaron Ashby was not good today, giving up the grand slam to Esmerlin Valdez. But you've got to feel good about Shane Drouin. You got to feel good about where he's at. Obviously, you feel great about Miz. Kyle Harrison's been struggling a little bit, but I have faith he can figure that out. Robert Gasser's been really good recently. You'll see him again tomorrow, starting in place for Mizorowski. So all in all, this team's in a good spot. But days like today, very frustrating, and rightfully so. And your frustration certainly coming through on the Siding Unlimited WTMJ talk and text line. Alex from Oshkosh, great first name, Alex. Alex from Oshkosh chimes in. Let's just say tomorrow's game doesn't matter. Let's just skip to the All-Star break. Yeah, it matters. You'd like to get a win going into the break. That way you can ride high despite the series loss. You want to see Robert Gasser go out there and get another one. Go have another nice performance, a quality start. That way we're looking at him all of a sudden go, oh, Chris Hook pitching lap still works. Yeah, it sure does. I mean, and Robert Gasser was good last year. But since returning, he's been really good for them, especially on this road trip. So excited to see him tomorrow. Not as excited as I would be to see Mizorowski versus Skeens, but Gasser versus Skeens. Yeah, it's a good second option. I'm good with that. Mark chimes in simply with, I can't believe it. The Brewers can't even beat the Pirates. Well, they've beaten a lot of teams this year, Mark. They've got 59 wins. They've beaten everybody. They have only been swept once. Looking to avoid that tomorrow. But yeah, a day like today when you're playing so much baseball, effectively consistently, right? There was only a 45-minute break in between games or an hour-long break between games. So we all sat through that together. That was a lot of baseball and some very frustrating moments. Why was Ms. Scratch comes in on the Siding Unlimited text line. If you missed it, we heard from Pat Murphy a bit earlier in the show. Just general fatigue. They don't like how his body has recovered, so they're going to give him a well-needed rest. And a well-deserved rest. Obviously, Mizorowski is Cy Young good this year and has been Cy Young good this year. And he pitched earlier in the week. Just didn't recover as fast as they would have liked. And now, granted, I think this is technically shorter rest than he's used to. I believe he pitched Tuesday. And Tuesday to Sunday is only 5 days. And typically, he's been getting about six or seven. So they wanted to get him one more time before the All-Star break. Not going to happen. He will not pitch in the All-Star game. Of course, once again, nominated to the All-Star game by his peers and the fans. I guess not the fans. Pitchers don't get selected by the fans. But elected the game nonetheless, but will not go. So back-to-back All-Star selections for Jacob Mizorowski. We will just not see him in the All-Star game this week. And we will not see him tomorrow in the first half finale. Let's go to YouTube. What do we got on YouTube over there? SwissBoy61. Says, I am still not sure if I figured out how they lost game one. They have stolen more one-run games than anybody in the league. They have won more one-run games than they've lost. That's just baseball. And he goes on to say, he's watching soccer. You hear me? SwissBoy61. Very, very bad sports day, he says. Yeah, I hear you. Mad City Brew on YouTube. Good to see you on YouTube at 620 WTMJ. Extremely disappointed in Ashby and Yelich in game one. Game two, a joke, and after pulling Miz because of fatigue and dead arm. Would be nice to see 60 wins come Sunday, but it's a bad lineup coming in. We'll see. And then he says Yelich should be batting sixth or seventh. And this is getting louder. I don't want to say disdain, but the frustration for Christian Yelich. He was 1-for-5 in game one, 1-for-3 in game number two, was hit by the pitch in game one, I believe. And then game two, he had the base on balls. So 1-for-5, 1-for-3 in those games. His bat has not been great. And I know Pat Murphy was on the record. It was either earlier this week or last week, just saying, look, he does so much for this ball team. He knows he's not playing well. He cares more than anybody. He's here early. He's trying to get right.
But it's been a, it

0: Feels like a long time since we've seen. And look, I'm not expecting MVP Christian Yelich to walk into the batter's box by any means. But you'd like a consistent guy, especially if he's batting leadoff. And, you know, Murphy tinkers with the lineup. It feels like, obviously, I'm so hyper-focused on the Brewers. I'm not watching every other team, you know, going through their lineups with the fine comb tooth. No, regardless, the way I am with the Milwaukee Brewers. But I feel like Yelich hitting leadoff is not the move anymore. I'm kind of over that. And I know they really like Terang at three, but I would love to see him batting leadoff, Churio hitting leadoff. You just want to get somebody on. And Yelich isn't doing that for you recently. And Mad City Brew chimes in, I want to see him hitting sixth or seventh. They'd never do that. But I don't know about the leadoff spot. I would like to see him tinker with that a little bit. Because as I said before, as I started the segment with, this team's better than they were a year ago. But there are some pieces that really frustrate me. Jake Bowers getting pulled in the ninth inning in both games today. Pinch hit four against the left-handed pitcher. That frustrates me. If you want to be the analytics person and tell me, well, you want to have a right-handed batter against a left-handed pitcher. Sure, I get that in just about every scenario except this one. He's your hottest bat. He's your strongest bat this season. He's been your most consistent big hitter. That's a guy I want up there if the game is on the line, you're down by a run. So, frustration nonetheless. We will see what the lineup is, but we do know it'll be Robert Gasser and Paul Skeens tomorrow in the first half finale. No Jacob Mizorowski. And I'm excited to see Robert Gasser. So mentioned a few times. He's been really good on this road trip. He's been good since he's come back. And you just hope he can get another quality start, put the Brewers in a position to win. Hopefully the bats come alive a little bit more like they did in the first game than the second game tonight. And you go into the All-Star break at 60 wins. You'd be 60-36 through 96 games. You should feel pretty good about that if the Brewers can get a win. 21 games over 500 going into the break. Or rather, 24 games over 500 going into the break. So that's what you'd like to see. But you just hope Bobby Petrel can do what he can tomorrow and the bats come alive a little bit heading into the All-Star break. But as I mentioned to Jerry Augustine a bit earlier, we'll go over some of the positives, the negatives, the surprises, the things we're concerned about after the first half of the season. That is what we will do tomorrow night on Brewers Extra Innings following the conclusion of the Brewers Radio Network. Big thanks to Jerry Augustine. Big thanks to Matt Yazel. Big thanks to all of you for texting in, commenting in all your thoughts on this one. The Brewers lose both in Pittsburgh, but one more tomorrow, and we will talk to you after that on Brewers Extra Innings.
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3: You know, we all just kind of try to keep up with the Joneses. So you go to a nice fancy wedding and then you kind of want to outdo it when you have your wedding. And so over time, the costs go up and just like how elaborate these events goes up as well. You know, one of the numbers that I had thought to put in my story was the average cost of a wedding in 2026 in the U.S. was $36,000. So I turned to the couples who were spending four times that and then some to kind of see, you know, what kind of planning went into their events as Taylor Swift and Travis Kelce were gearing up for their nuptials.
4: You referenced that average wedding cost is about $36,000, yet there was at least, I think, one couple you spoke to where the woman spent $55,000 just on flowers.
3: Absolutely. So yeah, let's start with them. I spoke with a couple in Florida who said that

0: Looking back on their wedding, which was beautiful, there was one line item for flowers, and she's like thinking back on it, she didn't feel like she saw $55,000 worth of flowers at the event. And she had also said that she doesn't even have a favorite flower, and flowers don't even really mean that much to her. So, she did it
1: Jeez.
0: all over again. She wouldn't feel so pressured to just like, shell out money on flowers that don't
1: I mean,
0: mean very
1: these are
0: much.
1: people who obviously have the means who are doing this, but do they not think that they just might want to spend, I don't know, 55 grand on something else? Or are they actually just swimming in that much money where it doesn't matter?
0: Yeah, I mean it's a mixed bag of couples. However, some of these couples, their families were helping pitch in for the wedding. I think the sort of common thread throughout them all is that, they had a vision and a dream, and they wanted to only be doing this once. And so, whatever it cost to make that dream come true, they were willing to shell it to pay for it. But then, in hindsight, it's like, oh, well, maybe I would have done this differently had I known all that I know now, after going through it.
1: We're speaking with Dalvin Brown, personal finance reporter at the Wall Street Journal. The story is called Financial Lessons from People Who Had Lavish Weddings. What kind of lesson did the couple who had their wedding at some villa on Lake Como learn?
0: Yeah, I mean, one of the hard lessons for them came after the wedding, actually, after everyone went home and they got a $100,000 bill because of just like the damage that had been done. Apparently, half of that was for grass that had been damaged, and the bride was like, "I looked at the grass; it looks perfectly fine to me, but maybe I
1: Wow.
0: wouldn't have put my cigarette out in the grass had I known." It would cost so much, so that was a big one for them. They had also wound up paying for a tent because it could have rained, $30,000 for a tent, and it
1: Oh.
0: didn't even rain.
1: Thanks, Dalvin. Dalvin Brown, personal finance reporter at the Wall Street Journal. Coming up next on This Weekend, finding a summer travel bargain amid higher prices.

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0: Glad you could spend part of your weekend with us. Is there still time to find a summer getaway without destroying your finances? Here's travel expert Clint Henderson at The Points Guy. Clint, describe current summer travel demand.
1: So for the first time in probably 5 years, we've seen a slight decline in the amount of people traveling by air. Now, that's after historical year-over-year growth that's been on a really wild run since the COVID pandemic. So, and it's just a tiny amount less travel, and that may be just because prices have gone up so much. June and July airfare up between 20 and 30% in many cases. August, a little bit better news for consumers. We're starting to see a little bit of a return to normalcy, but still, year-over-year prices are at least 10% higher for August as well.
0: Wow. I feel like I'm one of a small handful of people that hasn't gone to Europe in the past 2 years. I feel like my social media feeds are full of people who have gone to Europe.
1: Yeah, and that's part of the issue. Like, it just, everyone sees other people's Instagram accounts, and they want that iconic shot of the Eiffel Tower or the Colosseum, whatever it may be. And the social media really inspires wanderlust. And also, you know, I think the younger generations, they want experiences. They want to travel over things like purses, handbags, and the latest designer fashion. So some of that is just changing sort of desires among people. But it's been really interesting for me as someone who watches the space really carefully. We have seen significant price increases, and the American consumer seems to have an insatiable appetite for travel, so much so that they're willing to pay these higher prices without really batting an eyelash. So that's been remarkable to me.
0: Yeah, it does seem like it. We're speaking with Clint Henderson, travel expert at The Points Guy, talking about summer travel. So amid these price increases, I mean, is there such a thing these days as a last-minute deal or a place to go that's not going to break the bank but's truly a getaway?
1: No, my favorite subject. Yes, you can still travel cheaply if you haven't booked anything. The first tool I would tell people about is Google Flights. Google does not get anything for you booking, finding flights and stuff through them. They have a Google Flights tool. You can track prices, but they also have a button, the Explore tool on there. And you just hit Explore. You put in your home airport. It opens up an interactive map of the world and shows you the cheapest places you can go.
0: Oh, wow.
1: Whether that's for a weekend or for a week. That's a great tool to find last minute deals. Of course, I work at The Points Guy. I'm going to tell you, use your points and miles you have stockpiled, because they get less valuable over time. And you can sometimes find really good last minute deals, especially when cash prices are high. Another thing not everyone knows about is vacation packages. So all the airlines and websites like Expedia have vacation packages where they'll sell you the flight, hotel, car rentals, even things to do in one package and save you up to 40% off. So that can be a good hack too. Finally, I would say if you can just add some flexibility, 1 or 2 days on each side of your desired trip, flexible destinations, you can find some incredible deals. Usually there's a myth out there that if you wait to book till Tuesday at midnight, you're going to get a better deal. That's not true. But what is true is if you travel on Tuesday, Wednesday, or Saturday, sometimes you'll find cheaper flights because there's less

0: business travel on those days. So there's definitely things you can do. Flexibility though is key when you're saving on cash or points bookings.
1: Yeah, you reference those points and how they're kind of dwindling in value. So don't stockpile them. Use them if you got them now.
0: Yeah, I say earn them and burn them. I'm constantly looking for good sign-up bonuses on credit cards, and I think people are overly cautious around credit cards. I have 28 of them, just because I like to get those sign-up bonuses. But I
1: Okay.
0: also spend a lot of points because if the longer you sit on them, we just saw a devaluation this week from Marriott. Points became less valuable this weekend, and so that's the story as old as time now when it comes to miles and points.
1: Thanks, Clint. Clint Henderson, travel expert at The Points Guy. Coming up next on This Weekend, dumb phones having a moment.

0: The Alzheimer's Association and the Ad Council present the story of Tom and Levi.
1: Tom is the smartest man I know. 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
1: Hey, glad you could be with us. According to technology market research company Counterpoint, recent data shows an uptick in the sale of dumb phones, with an increase year over year of about 25%. Also known as simple phones or feature phones, they are limited to basic functions. Analysis from Ian Marlowe, founder and CEO of FiTech Consultants. Ian, set this up.
2: What I tell you is it's not surprising. You know, we've seen that these types of phones have honestly been available in the market for, you know,

0: the senior crowd for quite a while. And, you know, starting to see the application both for young kids and now a wider audience that wants to be connected but not too connected is, you know, a trend that's to be expected.
1: So you get the sense that this is more than just seniors? Like, could this trickle down across generations because of our, I guess, in some cases, desire to be unplugged?
0: Well, you know, I think it's twofold. One is that there's a continuing consolidation of a lot of the different services that we use. As an example, you know, you wake up and there were people where they're checking their Instagram, checking their Snapchat, checking their Facebook, checking LinkedIn. And in many cases, you know, they're also getting text messages related to the same information. So some of the things are becoming duplicative, number one. The second is if the information and the most common form of immediate communication is still text, it's about prioritization. And, you know, what we're finding is that, you know, you look at the market and there's this divergence. There are the people that want to be on the device all of the time and want all types of information, including research. And at the under end of the spectrum, we're getting people that are using it as an emergency communication device. And that divergence is very clear.
1: Yeah. We're speaking with Ian Marlow. He's the founder and CEO of FiTech Consultants. And we're talking about dumb phones making a comeback. I guess back up a second, just kind of explain the basics of these things. What do you get out of them?
0: Well, you know, the fact is that we still, the average person is communicating heavily via, you know, voice and text. And, you know, that really is true. The next real change that I honestly see is the dumb phones gaining complete capability to operate off of satellite. And that's going to be a game changer because no matter where you will be on the planet, you'd be able to send a text message and send and receive calls and not use large amounts of data bandwidth. Now, that gives the ability for, you know, constant communication without the heavy load of all the things we're doing in terms of research. There's absolutely a market for that.
1: Wow. One of them is this thing called a light phone from a company called Light. And you basically what? You call and text and that's it. There's no like social media apps on it, for example. You can't go online, right?
0: Correct. You're utilizing the basic functionality of phone calls and text messages in a reliable communication format.
1: How about the popularity of these dumb phones in terms of a trend here? Are we seeing sales spike? Is that why we're using this phrase that they're making a comeback?
0: I think you're seeing an emerging market, and when anyone sees something emerge and that there is a market, there is a discussion around it. By no means has it gone, in my opinion, viral yet. But as you begin to look at submarkets, as an example, you know, we want to limit the screen time of, you know, anything with small children. But let's say, as an example, your small child is going on a field trip, or you want to be able to know where the whereabouts are. A smartphone is large. It would need to be policed. But these are smaller phones, harking back to what we saw, you know, in the early to mid and late 90s.
1: Thanks, Ian. Ian Marlow, founder and CEO of FiTech Consultants. Coming up next on This Weekend, the lost dog that was found at a World Cup watch party.

0: Hi, we're the Goo Goo Dolls. We're fortunate that we can give our daughters everything they need to grow and learn. 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

Thanks for being with us. The night Mexico won a World Cup match against the Czech Republic, Ale Garcia was at home. Her brother called, but he was so excited, it was hard to understand him. He seemed to be saying he had seen her lost dog in a jubilant crowd of Mexico soccer fans, but that wasn't possible, she thought. The 24-year-old Garcia told the Washington Post she'd been searching for her runaway dog, LaGorda, for a month. No way, she thought, could LaGorda have made her way to the watch party. She connected with her brother on Facebook Live. Sure enough, a Mexico fan had lifted up her dog in a moment of joy and was dancing with her at that watch party in northeast Mexico. Moments after arriving at that party with a friend, LaGorda responded to her name being called, and the reunion with Ms. Garcia was complete. The six-year-old had lost about 15 pounds and injured her paw during her month on the streets, but has made a full recovery. That'll do it for this hour. For Nicole Murray, I'm Gordon Deal. 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
2: From ABC News, I'm Dave Packer. Fresh U.S. attacks tonight on Iran after another cargo ship was targeted in the Strait of Hormuz. CENTCOM says the United States is imposing a heavy cost by continuing to degrade Iran's ability to attack civilian mariners and commercial ships freely transiting the strait, adding, the strikes are being carried out at the direction of the commander-in-chief.

0: coming as Iran's supreme leader is promising to avenge the death of his father.
1: Just hours after President Trump threatened to decimate Iran if it tries to kill him, Iran vowing revenge is the demand of our nation and must certainly be carried out. In a statement broadcast by state TV, President Trump posting 1,000 missiles are locked and loaded and aimed at Iran, with thousands more to immediately follow if Iran acts on its threat to assassinate or attempt to assassinate him.
0: ABC senior White House correspondent Selena Wang. Extreme flooding in Missouri, leaving one person dead, while in Missouri, emergency crews are carrying out urgent search and rescue operations. ABC meteorologist Samara Theodore.
2: In Iron County, over 200 canoers and staff members rescued at a campsite in Talmsok Mountain State Park. These family members reacting as they waited on loved ones still stranded at the campground.
3: There's five of them camping and in a tent. They tried to stay on top of their car while it was flooding, and they lost the car, the truck. So they had to go to a tree.
2: National Guard helicopters helping to rescue and bring campers to reunification sites.
0: More than 200 children brought out by chopper from a flooded summer camp. A landmark housing bill automatically became law at midnight, even after President Trump declined to sign it in protest of the Senate's inaction on voting legislation. The bipartisan bill, known as the 21st Century Road to Housing Act, is the most comprehensive housing legislation in decades, and it aims to increase the supply of affordable homes and bring down housing costs. You're listening to ABC News.
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13: Thanks for

0: spending a portion of your day with us. I hope it's moving along nicely as you're out and about. I want to thank you for tuning in to the Retirement Ready Show, where your retirement income matters. I'm Tony Drake, Certified Financial Planner with Drake & Associates, joined this week by Tom Newman.
1: How are you today?
0: It's great, buddy. It's good to have you on the show. I know we get to have a bunch of the advisors, but we don't get the advisor boss on too often. Maybe that's a new title, advisor boss. But great topic this week I want to talk about. And it's really this concept of how do you choose a financial advisor? That can be difficult. Change is hard for everybody. And choosing an advisor can feel overwhelming. Lots of options. There's so many titles to sort through. Some of those titles mean a lot. Some don't. Financial planner, broker, investment advisor, different designations. And it's really hard to know where to start. And when you're trusting someone with your life savings, it's really critical to get this right. And Tom, let's start with the basics. You know, let's go through some of the questions that's important to ask when you're evaluating a potential advisor.
1: So one of the biggest questions, you know, what do you do as a financial advisor or a financial planner? I think this is a critical question because you want to understand what it is that you're actually paying for. Is it management of just a portfolio or an allocation of your savings, your retirement savings, your, you know, hard earned money that you put aside for many, many years? And they're just going to have recommendations for you on what stocks and bonds and mutual funds to be invested in, hoping to make your money grow. Or does it go beyond that? You know, do they offer services that might be related to tax planning or healthcare planning or estate or legacy planning, so on and so forth? So, you know, the critical question of what do you do as a financial advisor, I think, is the first question that should be asked from the get-go. From there, then we can ask the question, you know, do you have any professional designations, certifications, or licenses? And this is big. You know, there's a lot of different names that can be put after the financial advisor's name, you know, initials like CFP and all these things. They carry with it different designations, different weightings, and different education levels that particular individual has achieved. And especially if you're in the area of holistic planning, having a financial advisor is important, one who may actually have gone through the rigors of the certified financial planner designation.
0: Great points, Tom. And to back up to your first question, you know, what do you do as a financial, really critical question, right? Is this someone that's executing a transaction for you? Hey, I want to buy XYZ company, or I want to sell ABC company, and they're going to, you know, basically conduct that transaction. Is it someone that's managing a portfolio for you, right? That's a whole nother track in our industry. Or to your point, is it someone that's truly looking at holistic planning? What do we mean by that? Well, I think my suggestion, and we certainly understand we're not going to be the right fit for everybody, Tom, but my suggestion is that they find somebody who has some expertise in retirement planning, right? We only work with people that are in retirement or nearing retirement, right? And that's just a different set of things that are happening. It's a different set of education. It's a different set of kind of case studies, things to consider when it comes to retirement. And when we talk about this holistic plan, we really think your advisor should be addressing five unique areas. And investments is the one that probably most of the advisors out there can handle. And frankly, sometimes, Tom, you know, we offer the second set of eyes where people can come in. And sometimes we look at that and the investments aren't that bad, mm-hmm. right? Sometimes there's some things we could do maybe to reduce fees. Maybe it's not efficient, meaning you're taking risk and not getting the return we think you should get for it. Sometimes there's ways where the risk isn't aligned and we might want to address that. But a lot of times the investments are pretty good. But we also want to have an income plan. Getting to retirement isn't just about flipping on the income. It's about having a plan where we know exactly where our income's going to come from what account, what order, and starting to answer the big question, how long is it going to last, mm-hmm. right? We need a family plan, right? Health, wellness, continuity, but also succession planning. How do we want our assets to transfer? Do we need basic documents like a will, healthcare power of attorney, financial power of attorney, or do we need trust? Lots of different types of trust depending on what we're trying to accomplish. Not everybody needs a trust. Some people do. How are we going to handle that, right? We need a plan for health.

0: Medicare. So many people are retiring early nowadays. How do we get to Medicare age, right? Is it COBRA, stay continuance? Are we looking at shopping on the open market and seeing if we can do better there? We got to get to Medicare age. And then once we hit that magic age of 65, it's Medicare Advantage, Medicare supplements. How do we make that decision, right? Do we want the government managing our healthcare and retirement, or do we want a private company doing that? There's definitely some pros and cons to each. And of course, later in life, you're going to have long-term care issues, right? That nobody wants to think about. None of us want to think about winding up in a nursing home, but it is a reality for about half of us. So we want to at least plan for it. Traditional long-term care insurance can be an answer. It's not the only answer. Nowadays, there's a lot of great alternative products that can have some pros and cons depending on what you're trying to accomplish. So it's really important to plan for that. And then the last stop, Tom, is forward-thinking tax planning. And this is where we see a lot of advisors falling short. Right. They may do one or a couple of those areas, but they just may not dabble in strategies to really reduce your taxes over the years. A lot of times you get shuffled off to an accountant. One hand doesn't know what the other is doing, or maybe that accountant CPA really specializes in doing tax, you know, returns. Right. They're looking backwards for 12 months. They're not looking forward, thinking about ways to reduce the tax bill over the year. And I think having all five of those areas is really important. So hopefully you can flush that when you're meeting somebody. What do you do as a financial advisor? What type of financial advisor are you? That's really, really critical. Tom, this is the type of stuff we talk about in our evening workshops. Lots of options coming up, different dates and times at all of our locations. You can see those and register right at retirementreadyshow.com. And if you're just joining us, you're tuned in to the Retirement Ready Show. I'm Tony Drake, certified financial planner with Drake & Associates, joined by our director of wealth management, Tom Newman. Tom, great topic. We're talking about, you know, how do you make this big decision? How do you pick a financial advisor? So many people get to retirement, and sometimes you already have a plan. Some folks want a second set of eyes. Some people are kind of DIY, right? Do-it-yourself investors, planners. They have a plan, but, you know, you might feel like, hey, now it counts. I can't afford to make a mistake anymore. So many people have done the hard part. They've done the savings, but they haven't necessarily pulled it together in a plan. Any of those cases, we can help, or it's important to find some help. A lot of people, when they get to this critical stage of life, are looking for an advisor that specializes in retirement. And it can be a tough decision. Tom, earlier you were talking about designations, right? And there's so many out there, right? I'm a certified financial planner. You know, for most people, that's a couple years of kind of equivalent of postgraduate education. You have to have a bachelor's to even take the classes. And then there's a comprehensive exam at the end. That's a very popular designation. About half the people that take the test actually pass it. Another big popular one is called a chartered financial consultant. That's also generally a multi-year, going through a number of different classes, kind of a highly regarded designation. But then there's so many out there, and some of them are very legitimate. Some of them, and you know, FINRA, SEC tries to crack down on these, but some of them are basically write a check and you get a designation. And a really simple way that you can sort through that is if you visit FINRA.org, they have a list of all of their approved designations. So designations that they've looked at that said, hey, there was some education involved in this. There was a test that was required. You know, basically the financial advisor did something to get that other than write a check, right? So if you're kind of confused, or maybe someone you're considering has some letters, you know, we all have this alphabet soup behind our name nowadays. Really important to kind of ferret that out. I'm a little partial, Tom, to CFP. I mean, that's the one that I've done, but was a difficult designation that I worked hard to get. But you know, there are other good designations out there, but you want to make sure it's not one of these kind of phony baloney ones that someone basically wrote a check for. And that's where that FINRA.org can really step in and help you out, because that can be a confusing process. And Tom, I think a lot of people don't realize to be a financial advisor, there's different series exams that you take, but I can't write. It's been so long since I've had it, but I think it's a 70% or so passing rate.
1: Yeah.
0: You know, you don't have to have any formal education. You can self-study. As long as you pass this test, you can now call yourself a financial advisor. So oftentimes looking for some more experience, a designation, some actual education, some training, some background, those are really critical steps.
1: They are critical steps, because you just don't want to be in a position where you trusted someone who did not have the capabilities to get you over the finish line, or to properly plan for the hard work that you put in.

0: and saving for your retirement years. You know, there's all these different areas that each one requires a little bit of knowledge, sometimes a lot of knowledge, in order to put others in a position to succeed. And so if your financial advisor has fallen short of that, or has not done a good enough job in your eyes to properly plan, it's, you're still up at night at home wondering whether or not you're going to be okay, whether or not you have enough income to support the lifestyle that you want, or that, you know, you don't have all of the answers. You still have some concerns about where to go for healthcare planning or estate or legacy planning. Then you may need to seek out somebody who does a little bit more in that realm. And it's okay. I mean, we've worked with a lot of families who utilized a financial advisor during the growth aspect of their assets while they were still working, got them to the point that they were, but maybe it's just out of their realm to take them to that next stage, which is retirement planning and a key critical area of your life that you just don't want to make a mistake with.
1: So important. I mean, I would really consider working with someone that really specializes in that area, not a jack of all trades, but really, truly someone who's dialed in, spent a lot of time educating him or herself on these topics, spends their continuing education. The tax laws change, different retirement laws change, a lot to stay on top of. And I think it's a lot to bite off if you're really not focused in this area. Tom, there's so many questions when it comes to picking a financial advisor. We're going to answer those for you right here on the Retirement Ready Show. 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
4: We're back. You're tuned in to the Retirement Ready Show, where your retirement income matters. 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Tom, great to have you this week.
5: Great to be here.
4: Another great week, another great topic. You know, difficult choice. So many people kind of do the hard work. You know, you have this 30, 40 year career, putting money away, living within your means. You get to this critical chapter in life. A lot of people choose to pick a new financial advisor when it comes to retirement. It's just a critical time period, and there's so many little intricacies of retirement that, you know, an advisor that works with people of all ages may not be well versed on. So important time to consider that. We think it's really important at this critical juncture that you find someone that has some expertise and focuses on retirement. And Tom, there are different types of licenses. We were talking earlier, you know, to become a financial advisor, there's a Series 7, 65, 66, bunch of different numbers, and they mean different things. But most of them, frankly, are self-study. About a 70% or so is passing. No formal education necessarily. A lot of people don't realize that. That's kind of shocking for people to find out. So different designations you can think about, but important to understand the differences ethically between some of these different series licenses. And they're good questions to ask when you're considering working with someone new.
5: I want to walk through two different scenarios here. The first is somebody who is in the industry whom you might reach out to for help that works in the capacity of a broker. Now, a broker, they have the capabilities to do more of the transactional type of decision making or recommendations for you. They can buy and sell individual securities. They may often take a commission for that recommendation, and then they move on. So it's very transactional based. Now, the ethical standard traditionally that a broker needs to be held to is what's called suitability standard. And so the suitability standard says, well, if a regulator came in and did an audit of that financial advisor and said, hey, I want to see your books. I want to see that you're doing what's right for your clients. They have to meet what's called the suitability standard. And the suitability standard means that the investment that they recommended or the direction that they went through was suitable for that type of investment.

0: was in the best interest of the client, irregardless of how it impacted the business or the financial advisor themselves. So an instance where maybe somebody comes to us, we take a look at their plan, we take a look at their goals, what they're looking to achieve. And if everything lines up, if everything is in order, we are obligated as fiduciaries to tell that individual or family that they're in a good spot and that change for the sake of change doesn't help anyone. So it's two different modes as far as the ethical standard. One is a fiduciary putting the clients first and foremost above everything else versus a suitability, which just says, hey, this particular investment or direction was suitable. It may not have been the best, but it is still suitable. So neither one is right. Neither one is wrong. It really depends on what you're looking for and what your needs are. But Tony, you and I have been working in this industry for a while now, several decades each. And when it comes to retirement planning, the fiduciary standard is one that we favor because it offers the capabilities to have confidence for our clients in the people and the company that they're working with.
1: Great points, Tom. And I think to your point, right, one's not right or wrong. They're just different. And you need to understand, you need to know the right questions to ask so you understand who you're working with, because they may not necessarily come out and tell you, and really not obligated to come out and tell you. I think it would be the right thing for them to tell you. But really important to understand, you know, is this person making a commission off of their recommendations, or, you know, are they living up to this fiduciary standard? And a simple way to give you an example, if the SEC were to come in and audit us, and they audit all financial advisors periodically, one of the many things that they're going to look at is, let's assume we all owned Apple stock. I own Apple stock and my clients in a portfolio owned Apple stock. They want to see if we decide to sell some of that. They want to see, am I selling my clients first or my own? Now, why does that make a difference? Well, if it was a big enough purchase or if it was a big enough sale, it could move the market price a little bit, and I could either preload it or, you know, an unethical person could take advantage of that. So they want to see that the client's being taken care of first, that their needs are put ahead of our own. And that's what's really critical. And, you know, generally, Tom, with that more Series 65 type license or that fiduciary standard, they're going to charge a fee. And I'm a much bigger fan of that, because what that does is really align the interests, right? We're going to get a percentage of the account value. So if the account goes up, you know, the fee goes up a little bit. If the market's going down, account value's going down, the fee goes down. So we're in the same boat together. When things aren't going well, we're feeling that pressure and that pain just like anybody else, just like the client does. So it really aligns your interest from that regard. And I think that can make a big difference. So you want to ask those questions. Are they getting paid a commission, or are they kind of living up to this kind of industry standard of being a fiduciary, and what does that mean for you? And to your point, Tom, what are you looking for? That's the most critical question. Tom, great topic. These are the type of things when it comes to creating a plan that we cover in our evening workshops. Lots of great opportunities to sign up for those. You can see all the dates and times and locations. Those are complimentary, 1 hour. We're going to keep them brief, but we're going to educate you a little bit more deeply on these topics. You can see those and register right at retirementreadyshow.com. And if you're just jumping on, you're tuned into the Retirement Ready Show, where your retirement income matters. I'm Tony Drake, Certified Financial Planner of Drake & Associates. 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Tom, we're talking about this tough decision. How do you pick an advisor? So many people out there, men, women, different designations, different licenses, different backgrounds, different ethical standards. It can be very, very difficult. You know, the contention that we're making, Tom, in retirement is you want someone that's taking a holistic approach, right? Part of that holistic approach is making sure you have an income plan in retirement and making sure you have a plan for tax efficient strategies. Sometimes it might be as easy as asking, are you qualified? Do you create retirement income plans? Do you create plans that reduce taxes over my retirement?
0: Critical, critical part there. And oftentimes, you know, when we're meeting with new families that are looking to see whether or not we can help them with their financial and retirement planning, and we inquire as to, hey, are you working with

0: a financial advisor. How did you get to them? The biggest thing that I hear, I was recommended to them by a family member or a friend, or, you know, I've been working with them for 30 years because they were working with my parents or somebody else. And so for most people, you just inherited that person. And over time, you've developed a relationship where you get into this comfort zone that you feel comfortable that they're looking after you. And that is great. But just like you and your life changes throughout, you also need a plan that changes and adapts to you and what's about to happen to you or what's going to happen to you in the future. That's where those tax strategies and that income planning comes into play. Yes, it is important to know your risk and what you're comfortable with, and designing a portfolio that matches your risk tolerance to get out enough returns that your plan can succeed and your portfolio can succeed long term. But you also need a forward-looking advisor who is looking out for your 10-year future, for your 5-year future, for a year in the future, in whatever time frame. And it's tough. It is difficult, especially when you layer on the complexity of taxes and how taxes play an important role on the longevity of your money. If an advisor does not have a plan for you, if an advisor is not talking to you about implementing tax strategies now to save your future self, then I ask the question, are they really doing everything that they could be doing or need to be doing or that you deserve them to be doing for you? You need somebody that can look out for your future self, not just your current self.
1: Great points, Tom. And you want some of that technical understanding and knowledge. But there's another side to the relationship that I think is just as important. And that's things that may not be as maybe transparent. That's things like communication, rapport. How well do you get along with this advisor, right? Money can be an emotional topic. Is he or she easy to talk to? You want someone who actively listens and tailors advice to your unique goals. I can't tell you, Tom, how many times over the years people have come in and said, I just felt like my advisor didn't listen to me, right? Or they would tell me what to do, but they wouldn't listen to what I was trying to accomplish. And it boggles my mind because it is such an important relationship, but you really do want someone who actively listens, and you want someone who's transparent, both in his or her strategies, their fees, and is explaining the recommendations in a way that you can understand. Another thing we've seen a lot over the years is people come in and say, boy, I just had no idea. You know, they always talked over my head, told them I didn't understand it. They told me not to worry about it, right? You want some transparency, and you definitely want transparency in fees. A lot of people don't realize the fees, depending on the type of advisor licensing you have, may or may not have to be disclosed very front, you know, up front and in a forward manner. So you want someone that's openly talking about that. If you ask an advisor that you're considering working with, what are your fees? And all of a sudden you start to get this long-winded dance. My suggestion is maybe it's not the right person. They should be able to very clearly tell you how they get paid and how you'll be aware of those fees throughout the relationship, because that's a part of it. Shouldn't be the only part of your decision when working with an advisor, but it's an important part that you should be aware of. Let's face it, Tom. Hopefully this is a long-term relationship, so you want to feel comfortable with the person that you pick. You want to find someone that you can talk to, someone that you can relate to. Money is a tough topic to talk about. It can have a lot of highs and lows for people emotionally. 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Tom, there's also some great questions that you should be asking a potential advisor, and we're going to have those questions for you right here on the Retirement Ready Show. 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
5: 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Tom, it's great to have you. Another great week, another great topic. But maybe you're sitting down, Tom. Maybe you're one of these folks. You're kind of thinking about meeting with someone new, and you're sitting down for that first meeting. Walk us through what that first meeting should really look and feel like.
6: So the first meeting should really be a sit down, and it should really ask some questions about what's important to you, what's important to your money, what's important for you, and how can we get you to a point that you have comfort in knowing what is going on with all aspects of your financial situation and your retirement. You know, what are your goals? What are the things that maybe you've been thinking about trying to accomplish in this next stage of life? You know, the retirement usually has three stages. The first stage is your go-go stage. That's where you're usually pretty healthy still. You're still pretty active, and you're out there doing the things that you've been thinking about for a long, long time. Then you start to slow down. That's the slow go. You know, ow, this hurts. Ow, that hurts. Maybe you're spending a little bit more time at home, not as active. And then you finally get to the no-go stage. And that's where you're kind of really homebound or at a nursing home. So having an idea of what you really want to accomplish in all three of those phases is something that should be discussed. But, you know, going through and understanding, have you done anything yet to try and get you prepared for it or started? That's another key critical point of this initial discussion, is to understand, like, what have you tried already? Where have you maybe fallen short? Where have you exceeded? And, you know, where are you looking for some help, some direction, some understanding? Because at the end of the day, it's not about us. It should never be about the financial advisor. It should be about you. And the financial advisor should just be your Sherpa, should just be your guide in regards to retirement, providing you guidance, support, encouragement. But at the end of the day, you're the one that did.

0: all the sacrificing. So you need to be a part of this conversation.
1: Big part of the conversation. Again, that dials back to a topic earlier, Tom, where really important to have someone you can talk to, you know, and maybe you're feeling scared or worried about a certain area. You want to have a relationship where you can be open and honest about that and not feel like you have to protect or guard certain things. Having that great open relationship is really important. And Tom, so many people, again, they get to this age, they decide, okay, you know, I found my person that really specializes in retirement. I've checked their designations. I know how they charge fees. I feel comfortable talking to them. And now we got this tough decision, right? Maybe you've worked with another advisor for 5, 10, maybe 20 plus years, and you're questioning, you know, how do I move? How do I explain to him or her what to do? You know, my advice is that you have to put yourself first. And that would apply to us too. If for some reason we're not the fit anymore and you found somebody else that you feel is a better fit, you have to put yourself and your family first, which can be difficult for some people. And sometimes just trying to figure out how to make that transition can be a little bit overwhelming.
0: For most people that we meet with, that I've worked with, they're non-confrontational. They're just down to earth Midwestern people that, you know, have great values, family values, and money values. And, you know, to do a breakup, especially with a person that they've been attached to for multiple years, that's a tough hill to climb for these individuals. And so questions I get asked quite often is, you know, do I need to talk with them? Well, the straight answer is no, you don't have to. If you make a change, you know, especially in a situation, let's say you came aboard with our organization, if you made a change, you know, we have the capabilities for you to fill out all the paperwork. Yes, at some point that other financial advisor would get notified, but you don't have to have that conversation. But for a lot of people I work with as well, they've also said, well, I owe it to them. I've had this commitment with them, and just out of respect and dignity, I want to have that conversation. And I say, okay, absolutely. I think, you know, you are up for the challenge for that. And believe it or not, I walk them through the conversation ahead of time. I say, okay, well, what's the worst case scenario? You know, they blow up. They're really furious. They're unhappy. They don't understand. You know, what's some language that you can use in order to diffuse the situation and have it focused again on you as the client and what's in your best interest and your family's best interest? You know, what's the best case scenario? They say, hey, yeah, I totally understand. I get it. I don't have a specialty in this area. You do need it, you know, and everything in between. So being financial advisors is more than just a number too. It's helping in that psychological, that emotional, that conversational piece in order to prepare individuals to succeed, not only with their finances, but just in their everyday lives as well. So that's what we help with quite a bit too.
1: You're tuned in to the Retirement Ready Show. 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Tom, great topic. We're talking about how, you know, maybe you're considering working with a new financial advisor. Maybe you're zooming in on retirement. You really want to make sure that their strategy aligns with your retirement goals. I think for so many of us, as we age, our approach to investing becomes more conservative. You're focusing less and less on big gains and more on preserving what you saved. So finding an advisor with that right philosophy is really important, because at this stage, typically, it's not just about growth anymore. It's not about growing your savings, but for most people, it's about managing in a way to fit your goals and risk tolerance. For most of us, it's about income, right? You and I, advisors, we get that big question all the time. Do I have enough money? Am I going to be okay? And I think we're programmed to think about that question as an account balance. People may or may not realize when they ask that question, what they're really asking us is, am I going to have the retirement income I need? If the market goes in the tank, is my income done? If the market goes in the tank, am I going to run out of money? If we go through a high inflationary period, am I going to run out of money? That's what people are really asking, is about income. So, Tom, you really want to ask how the advisor balances their investment philosophy with your goals as a retiree, and how do you strike this risk balance?
0: It can be intimidating and a little

0: bit daunting for individuals who aren't in the financial game. They aren't really great with numbers. They don't, you know, look at the stock market on an everyday basis or listen to talking heads. It can feel like you're in this space where everybody else is smarter than you. And at the end of the day, I think what's important to ask a future financial advisor or somebody that you're considering moving to is just like, talk to me like I was your grandmother. And if something happened, you know, with regards to changes of the political landscape or the market landscape, like, what do you guys do? You know, give me some examples of what happened in the past that you guys did that aligned with your investment philosophy and the philosophy of your clients. And in all reality, in my opinion, during the most tumultuous times of political instability or financial or market instability, the true financial advisors that are doing it right should be, you know, we had conversations with our clients at that time, and we addressed any needs as far as concerns, but we also reminded them that we planned ahead for this, that we were expecting this, and this is the reason why we have you in this different allocation, that different model, this component. Like, the times where everybody else is panicking, you and your plan and your financial advisor should not be panicking. You should already have baked in and built in a plan that can weather these storms. And then it's the financial advisor's job is to walk you back from that cliff a little bit and being amongst the herd that could make investment or financial decisions that would put the longevity of your money in jeopardy.
1: That alignment time you're talking about is so critical. And it could be tough if your advisor and you or you as a couple aren't really aligned on how to approach that in retirement and how to deal with risk. And I think it's really important to talk about that, right? Because some advisors think everything should be at risk all the time at a pretty high risk level. Other advisors want to take a more balanced approach. Others want to get very tactical about having some money that's safe, that can be there for you in the short term, that's maybe not subject to the whims of the market, and then also having that right balance of money that's at risk, right? So it's important to flush that out, ask them what's their approach, you know, for balancing that risk. And we're big believers, Tom, in this bucketed approach where you have some money that's safe and also have some money that you're risking, trying to offset inflation and getting some growth over the years.
0: Even with the growth bucket, you can bucketize within the growth bucket that allows you, if you're withdrawing funds from your market assets, that you're doing it from a more conservative bucket within your growth bucket. And that's a way in which you can build time and build longevity with your money. But yeah, having a safe bucket and a growth bucket is extremely important, even within the growth bucket. Making sure that there's a balance, because oftentimes you're withdrawing from your retirement funds in retirement. And the worst thing that could happen is that you need to hit your account balance with a withdrawal at the same time that the market is falling. So creating those different buckets, really, really important.
1: I like that word, Tom. Bucketize.
0: Bucketize.
1: I'm going to have to use that one. Well, Tom, whether you're talking about planning for retirement income, a lot of people think it's just about withdrawing money from savings, but that approach is reactive, doesn't really consider the future, right? A written plan tells you when your retirement checks will begin, the inflation adjusted amount of those paychecks, the source of those paychecks, how long it's going to last. It's going to provide the confidence to spend money and fully enjoy your retirement. This is the type of planning that we think you deserve. A lot of people approach retirement, even those who have already retired, and they're worried they may not have enough. Having a comprehensive plan that can address that can help. That's where we're here to step in. 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Tom, that's it for this week on the Retirement Ready Show. Now,

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0: From ABC News, I'm Dave Packer. The bombs are flying again. The U.S. launching another set of strikes in Iran tonight. CENTCOM says it comes after Iranian forces blatantly attacked a Cyprus-flagged container ship transiting the Strait of Hormuz. And CENTCOM says one person is missing and the ship unable to navigate with a fire on board. Iran says the ship was hit by a warning shot. And tonight, Iran's supreme leader promising to avenge the death of his father after President Trump made a threat of his own. ABC senior White House correspondent Selena Wang.
1: Just hours after President Trump threatened to decimate Iran if it tries to kill him, Iran vowing revenge is the demand of our nation and must certainly be carried out. In a statement broadcast by state TV, President Trump posting 1,000 missiles are locked and loaded and aimed at Iran, with thousands more to immediately follow if Iran acts on its threat to assassinate or attempt to assassinate him.
0: The Trump administration has subpoenaed several New York Times journalists after their report on security concerns involving the new Air Force One, says the paper.
2: The new jet, which President Trump received as a gift from Qatar, just went into service last week after the administration spent $400 million in upgrades. The subpoenas seek to force the Times reporters to testify before a federal grand jury in Manhattan on Wednesday, the paper said. The appearance of federal law enforcement agents on the doorstep of news reporters should shock the conscience of any American who believes in the Constitution and the press freedom it protects, says the paper's lawyer, David McCraw.
0: ABC's Chuck Sievertson. There are new questions this weekend about the death of 18-year-old Nolan Wells. The college football player disappeared 1 week ago on a July 4th trip with friends to a remote island off the coast of Mississippi. Now his parents are calling.

0: For a very thorough investigation, calling his death suspicious, and hiring prominent attorney Ben Crump. Crump arranging for a private autopsy. The sheriff is asking anyone with information to come forward. You're listening to ABC News.
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3: From the WTMJ Breaking News Center, I'm Jen Gregg. Three children have been arrested after a car theft and chase on Milwaukee's South Side.
4: The 13-year-old girl, 12-year-old boy, and 14-year-old boy were taken into custody after the Milwaukee County Sheriff's Office was dispatched to a stolen vehicle in Kosciuszko Park around 6:30 p.m. Friday. The vehicle had been reported missing in June. Deputies briefly chased the car before it crashed after driving the wrong way down a one-way street near 11th and Rogers. Two of the teens were arrested near the scene. The third was found in a home several blocks away. Elizabeth Linton in WTMJ News.
3: And IndyCar racers test out the Milwaukee Mile ahead of the doubleheader event. Dozens of drivers visited the historic track for practice laps on Wednesday. The IndyCar Series takes over the track for 2 days of racing on the last weekend of August. IndyCar driver Pato O'Ward.
5: We race here twice, and so there's basically 100 points on the table for that weekend. So it's a very important weekend to make sure that you maximize, because that can really put you in a great position to win the championship, or it can kind of fall you back.
3: Alex Palou is currently leading the IndyCar Series in points. In sports, the Brewers lose both games to the Pirates in today's doubleheader. The Crew lost 7-6 in the first game and lost 3-2 in the second. The Crew finish out the Pittsburgh series tomorrow, and the Brewers pick Trey Ebel in the first round of the MLB draft. Your WTMJ 5-day forecast. Tonight, mainly clear, a low of 66. Sunday, sunny and very warm, a high of 86. Monday is sunny and hot, a high of 92. Tuesday, mostly sunny and hot, a high of 94. Wednesday, mostly sunny and hot, a high of 95. I'm Jen Gregg, WTMJ News.
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3: Hey, thanks for hanging out with us. Man, what a great Wisconsin weekend we got lined up. Sunshine, 80-ish. It's going to be fantastic. So earlier this week, I am doing my lawn, and I have a walker. I push the mower, but it's self-propelled, so it kind of helps me, right? And I got a hilly yard. So I'm about three-quarters of the way through the yard when the propeller part stops working, and I'm on the hilliest part, so I can't move the thing. I've put the Milorganite down. I've been watering my lawn. The rain has helped. It looks fantastic, but it's a little bit tall. And the propeller start stopped working. So I had to take the thing in. It's been fixed now, $165 later. So that's my Saturday. I might have to double cut the lawn, actually, because it's gotten a little tall now. But my lawn is looking great, thanks to the weather. And your Wisconsin summer's looking great, thanks to all the stuff going on. On the show, we head to Road America, we head to the Racine Zoo, and we talk to Ann Sayers. It's Experience Wisconsin on WTMJ.
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2: Welcome back to Experience Wisconsin. You know, I've always loved the zoo ever since my kids were little and we had season passes to the Milwaukee County Zoo. There's another great zoo in our area. I mean, top tier. It is the Racine Zoo. Beth Heidorn is the executive director at the Racine Zoo, and she is with us. Beth, thank you so much for being with us.
3: Well, thank you so much, John.
2: I love the zoo. You guys have such great energy there, so much going on there. When people ask you what makes the Racine Zoo so special, what do you tell them?
3: That's a great question. And what I like to tell them is we're 103 years old. We are a small but mighty little nonprofit zoo here that's accredited within Southeast Wisconsin. And the multi-generations that love to come out here just melt my heart.
2: You and your team put on an incredible series of events throughout the year, and I want to focus on some of those. The Animal Crackers Concert Series is currently running. Tell us about that.
3: This is our 39th annual series, which is amazing that it's weathered the storm for so long. We just had our first concert on July 8th with Jessie J, and the crowd was electric. She was amazing to listen to. I mean, first of all, you can't beat outside music in the summer on the lake with a sailboat regatta in the background, having a little wine and cheese and listening to some amazing music. And that's what the Animal Crackers Concert Series does for us. We still have three more concerts, one on July 22nd with Alicia Brilla, August 5th with Brass Queens, and August 19th with Grace Kelly. What's super nice about the last concert is that is also when we do a big drone show.
2: Oh.
3: So the concert finishes, we shut all the lights off, we make sure everyone's kind of hanging out, and then we have 200 drones.
2: That sounds really cool. You've got a cigar dinner that people are excited about on July 16th. Give us a little detail on that.
3: Yeah, so that is our 31st year for that event. And that is from 5 until 10. You get 5 cigars. You get an amazing dinner. We have a live auction. We have a silent auction. You're right on Lake Michigan. You're supporting the zoo with something you love to do. It's a cigar dinner in a non-traditional location.
2: And a first-time event is Breakfast with the Grinch on Saturday, July 18th.
3: Yes. So I have people on speed dial, and the Grinch is one of them. And so I reached out to our wonderful friend, and I said, what would you think about coming out and doing a breakfast with a bunch of our wonderful families here in Southeast Wisconsin? And he was like, oh, my gosh, of course I'm going to. So it is 9 to 10:30 on Saturday, July 18th, and he's going to be greeting all the kids and families, hanging out with them, taking photos. It's going to be an amazing breakfast that we have, so we're super excited about that, and just a family event. And oh, by the way, we've got amazing animals, so as soon as the breakfast is done, you get to hang out at the zoo all day and see all the cool things that we have here. And so it really makes for that really great camaraderie and family feel for that particular event. And again, they get to go see the zoo, so why not? And then, oh, by the way, who doesn't want to have breakfast? Let's do that.
2: Yeah, exactly. That is so fun. And that same day is Christmas in July.
3: Exactly. So Santa Claus also is on my speed dial. And he was like, Beth, I haven't seen you since December, so I've got to come out. So he's going to come out. And then the Grinch is going to hang out with Santa and go around the zoo. So what's also nice about that day is we have what we call jingle bell doors. So the kids will get to go to the different doors, knock on the door. There's going to be a friendly volunteer that's going to give them some toys and some candy. And so it's our way to celebrate Christmas in July. And then we have a variety of business booths from local businesses that are also going to be here handing out candies. And there's crafts and there's games. It's just a great value-added day for those visiting us on Saturday, July 18th.
2: Hey, tell us about the zoo debut, because this is always a highlight in the Racine area.
3: Yes, it is our black tie event. It's our themed charity fundraising gala. And this year, we're actually going to be off property for the first time ever. We're going to be up at the Baird Center in Milwaukee because we won the Baird Center giveaway,
2: wow,
3: gala giveaway last year. We're stretching our wings a little bit. We're going up to Milwaukee, and we've got a lot of people already that are excited about it. We're going to be selling to 500 amazing guests. You know, they get greeted with a champagne. It's going to be a gourmet dinner. It's a open bar. We've got live entertainment. We've got a silent and live auction, some games that people get to play, and all the funds stay right here at the zoo so that we reinvest in ourselves for all of our wonderful veterinary care, our daily animal care, education, conservation, and everything in between. And we're just super excited about this event because we're We're going off.

0: property, and it's a little bit earlier than we normally do. This one's actually on Saturday, August 22nd. It's going to be super, super fun, and people get to dress up, and who doesn't want to dress up and hang out?
1: Amazing events. For more information, the website is racinezoo.org. Beth Heidorn is the executive director at the Racine Zoo. Beth, thank you so much.
0: Thank you so much, John. Lovely to talk to you today.
1: All right. All the events, so amazing at the zoo. I mean, so much going on. It's just more than the animals. Up next, Road America. 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
6: All right, hope you're having a great Wisconsin weekend. Let's head to Road America. John Everett is the communications director at Elkhart Lakes Road America. John, good to talk to you. Thanks for being here.
7: Thanks, John. Thanks for having me.
6: I love the combination of what happens there in July. It's history, tradition, at one of the biggest vintage weekends of the year. Tell us about the WeatherTech Vintage Weekend.
7: Certainly one of the most exciting weekends of the year. This is incredible. The WeatherTech Vintage Weekend with Brian Redmond, you're going to see over 400 cars from nearly every era of racing. We're talking pre-war all the way up to modern era Formula One cars on track. So lots of different groups, lots of different categories, even some special race groups from Trans Am, and a special Dan Gurney reunion of several cars, probably almost 20 plus cars that Dan Gurney raced, designed, and built will be there this weekend. What's really, really cool about the Vintage Weekend is that it's not pretentious. Fans can wander around, they can talk to the owners of the cars, the drivers of the cars, walk right up. Kids can sit in these cars. And on Friday night, they parade over 100 of these cars into downtown Elkhart Lake from 6 to 8 p.m. So it's the most incredible, visceral experience you're ever going to see. People line the streets to see these cars parade into town. They park, they stop. You can ask questions. You can see these cars. You can learn all the history about these cars. And then they roll back to the track at 8 o'clock. On Saturday night, sports cars will be on display. There won't be a parade, but sports cars will be on display. And that's almost another wonderful group of cars from almost every era of sports car racing back since when Road America began in 1955, because in the early 50s, they were racing on the streets around Elkhart Lake. So this is just sort of a revision of that wonderful history. And it's so great to get up close and personal to these wonderful cars and see the power and the precision and the craftsmanship that's gone into these cars over the years. These guys don't rub them with a diaper. They get them out on track and they really race them, and that's pretty exciting to see.
6: It's going to be an incredible weekend, a lot going on. And then after that, a major endurance weekend comes to Road America, and people love this too, John. Tell us about it.
7: If you want to wrap huge, if Woodstock and Road America had a baby, it would be the Motul Sports Car Grand Prix. 6-hour event. So if you've heard of the 24 Hours of Daytona, if you like the opening to F1, the movie with Brad Pitt, if you've heard about the 6 hours of Sebring, this is going to be it. The Motul Sports Car Endurance Grand Prix of Road America, 6-hour event. Get your tickets early. I think the advance deadline is July 22nd, but this is going to be incredible because you're going to see over 60 cars in the field, the same types of cars that race the 24 Hours of Le Mans, 24 Hours of Daytona. Yes, absolutely. Get your campsites early. Get your golf carts early because this is going to be an endurance fiesta, fiasco, amazement all weekend long, and that's going to be near the end of July through the first part of August.
6: That's going to be a great weekend, and then it just keeps rolling. We're talking to John Everett at Elkhart Lakes Road America because the GT World Challenge comes to town in late August.
7: Yeah, we like to say, you know, sports cars are sort of meant for August because the GT World Challenge, if you're a Mercedes enthusiast, a BMW enthusiast, a Corvette enthusiast, lots of great cars to see, Ferrari.

0: Ferraris, Porsches, you name it, all going to be in a massive field of sports car racing with the GT World Challenge America. These are folks that actually cut their teeth here and then they move up to IMSA, or actually they'll move over to other series, or sometimes they just really like racing GT World Challenge America because the American side is very similar to the European side. So we encourage people, again, get your tickets early, get your campsites, get your golf carts. Lots of stuff is still available to see and do, family fun zones, lots of wonderful concessions. So August is just, if you're a sports car nut, if you're a racing nut, if mom and dad are looking for something affordable to do with the kids, because kids 16 and under get in free, any one of these events is great to come and check out, whether you come up for the weekend or you're coming for the day.
1: And John, what I love is that it's about much more than just needing to be a race enthusiast. The Sunset Cruise Nights, you have fitness nights, you have motorcycle schools. Tell us about a couple of the other things that don't involve sports cars.
0: Yeah, we truly love it because if you're looking for something to do, go to roadamerica.com. You can take your car out on track. So you can take your own car, your convertible, your motorcycle out on track and be able to ride along where history is made every single day. So it's a great way to pile the family in the car. I think it's 20, 25 bucks a car. And you can take a sunset cruise, a few laps, and then shop at the paddock shop afterwards. There's also morning drive. Also, if you're really looking to get in shape, you don't want to deal with curves and crosswalks and traffic and everything like that. 4 miles of fitness is Monday and Wednesday nights from 6 to 8 p.m. So you can walk, bike, or run the track. You might even find some souvenirs from some crashed sports cars in August on the side of the track, you know. So that might be something fun to kind of throw in the stroller or the wagon and say, hey, man, look at this piece of this race car that I found. Certainly 4 miles of fitness is another way to get out and enjoy the racing. Motorcycle schools and driving schools are currently ongoing. Lots of teens are getting ready to go off to college, so check out our teen driving program. It's a great way for teens to get more confidence behind the wheel and mom and dad to have more peace of mind as they send their teens off to high school and college. So it's a great way when you're ready to hand over the keys. Our teen driving program is a good way for them to start, too. But everything's available at roadamerica.com.
1: Going to be a great month or so. John Everett is the communications director at Elkhart Lakes Road America. Thank you so much, John.
0: Thanks, John. Happy summer.
1: Same to you, buddy. Up next, our weekly conversation with the travel secretary, Ann Sayers.
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2: Hope your weekend's going great. Lots of sunshine. Feels like summer. I just can't believe it's already mid-July. Ann Sayers, the travel secretary, has some great ideas for retro-feeling places to visit in our state. Julia Fellow and I discussed it with Ann earlier this week on Wisconsin's Afternoon News. Retro road trips. I love this. Is this kind of like going back in time?
3: It is. We're putting the great in the Great American Road Trip for you this summer.
0: And there's retro charm that meets Swiss culture in New Glarus, Ann.
3: Yes, so you got to make New Glarus your next road trip destination because they have a throwback vibe. It's happening at the Blanc Chalet. New owners started fully renovating this motel in 2023, and the motel's Swiss-inspired exterior fits in lovely for a town that's dubbed America's Little Switzerland in New Glarus. 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It's called the Cantor Inn. It's fine dining restaurant. It's inside a Queen Anne Victorian home. It was started by a husband and wife duo who are veterans in the hospitality industry, and their menu takes advantage of fresh local produce all over Greene County and weaves in the area's Swiss heritage for meals that are truly unforgettable.
2: It's amazing stuff, Anne. 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
3: Yeah, so Acorn Ridge Motel, this is in Princeton, was originally built in the 1960s. It's well-maintained through its long history of hospitality. Today, a recent renovation retains those retro vibes while adding some modern comforts. 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It's going to make you feel like you stepped into your grandpa's basement bar. Can't you just feel it
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3: That's
2: fun.
3: I know. I love it. Mm-hmm. And you can seek out more vintage treasures with a visit to the famous Princeton Flea Market. The market is the largest outdoor flea market in central Wisconsin. It runs every Saturday through October 10th. You can browse vendors whose stock is constantly changing and find that retro find just for you. And then for golfers, if you're there, you have to look into getting a tee time at one of the country's best golf courses, Las

0: your next road trip by staying at the Holiday Music Motel. The motel has been an establishment in Sturgeon Bay since 1952, and in recent decades, the motel hosted hundreds of musicians, songwriters, sound engineers, and other creatives to produce and record music at the motel. So now the Holiday Music Motel operates its own radio station that exclusively broadcasts music that was created within its walls. I mean, have you ever heard of anything like this?
1: That's cool.
0: It's so cool. And the guest rooms preserve vintage details like the original bathroom tiling, Simmons metal furniture. It's just a trip to the past. And of course, if you're in Sturgeon Bay, you're going to want to check out their bustling downtown for a variety of shops, restaurants, activities. One place to check out is the Blue Front Cafe. It's delicious, healthy breakfast and lunch options. And then definitely soak in some local history at the Door County Maritime Museum. They have some really neat, highly interactive exhibits, the sounds of the working waterfront. You're just going to feel very immersed in the area's rich maritime history.
1: Julia's looking for a side hustle, and she's going to head up to the Holiday Music Motel and see if they have openings at that radio station.
2: Isn't that fun? Yeah, I love going up to Door County. Any reason to
1: do it. Yes, exactly.
0: Right?
2: John, we could be on the road and that we could be doing radio from there.
1: On the road, on the radio there.
0: Do it. Do it.
2: Anne.
0: It's so retro.
1: Anne could
0: cool.
1: join us. Anne could join
0: Love
1: us.
0: Mm-hmm.
1: All right, Anne.
0: You had me at Door County.
1: Which of these do you have in your home, speaking of music, right now? Do you have cassette tapes? Do you have CDs? Do you have vinyl?
0: Yes.
1: I recently found a box of cassette tapes and we realized I don't have a way to play them.
0: So hard to let go of. They meant so much in the moment, in the day.
1: I agree. That's kind of my era, like cassette tapes from the 80s.
2: Do you have VHS tapes still?
0: Yes, I do.
2: Me too.
1: Yeah.
2: How about your resume tape? Was yours on a VHS tape, John?
1: Oh, my first resume tapes were on a VHS tape. Yeah.
2: Mine was CDs.
1: Yeah. Yep. Then it went to CDs.
2: Mm-hmm.
1: Yep. You find any excuse to make sure everybody knows you're younger than me. I see what you just did there. Ann Sayers is the travel secretary. This is such a fun topic. And for more information, go to travelwisconsin.com. Thank you. Have a good rest of the week.
0: Same to you. Thanks.
3: I've said it before. I'll say it again. Ann Sayers has the coolest job. I mean, she literally gets paid to travel the state and find cool stuff and then tell us about it. Every Wednesday on Wisconsin's Afternoon News, you can hear Ann Sayers. For more information on the show, check it out. It's WTMJ.com. I'm John Merck here. That's it for this week, but we're back again next week with a new edition of Experience Wisconsin. Have a great weekend.
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1: Hi, everyone, and welcome into another episode of Joshing Around Milwaukee. My name is Josh Albrecht, and with me, as always, is...
2: Hey, it's Josh Albrecht.
1: That's right, Josh Albrecht, and we are very excited to have on our guest today, Matope Johnson, the Director of Creative Engagement and Partnerships at the Bronzeville Center. Matope, thank you so much for being here.
3: Thanks for having me.
1: So, the way that I usually like to start these is by first getting to know you. So right. Tell us your story of how you know, what you went through and how you got to be in this position that you are with the Bronzeville Center.
3: I'll try to keep the story short, but thank you for the invitation. It's great to be here. So my story is how to navigate the creative spaces in Milwaukee. So I'm a visual artist and have been for all my professional life through various agencies when I first started as a graphic illustrator, for instance, and then worked my way up to become a creative director for one of the major

0: advertising and marketing firms here. But then not only that, you know, I've had this other life as a visual artist. And as a visual artist, you know, I am known as a painter, but I'm also multidisciplinary. And that training as a creative director gave me that, you know, so my real thrust into the this side of the business is really to forge a career that is a long lasting one, because a lot of times the people think of artists as, you know, hobbyists. I'm far from being a hobbyist. And so I've spent my professional life really trying to hone the skills and be as flexible and diversified as possible in where the arts is concerned. So as a painter, I was able to parlay that into doing exhibitions in galleries and museums and places around the country as well. And so end up going to UW-Whitewater as a professor. So my background also is in teaching. So I taught there as an arts professor for a number of years. And then, of course, COVID hit. And then when COVID hit, changed everything. I ended up teaching virtually for practically 2 years. And after that, the opportunity to build an African American Art Museum was presented to me. And at that time, had no name. It was just an idea that was born out of someone who is a major supporter in Milwaukee, collector, wanted to help. And that gave birth to an idea. And so the one person that has been a long lasting colleague of mine, her name is Della Wells, reached out to me and said, "Hey, Matope, I know someone that wants to be able to support an idea of building an African American Art Museum and willing to at least philanthropically give to allow us to be able to do that." And your name came up. And so, of course, I, you know, answered the call and became, you know, I guess one of four other co-founders of what we eventually to become Brownsville Center for the Arts. So that's where we are. So then we embarked on, you know, just making it happen, you know, crossing all the T's, dotting the I's. We are registered as a 501c3 nonprofit. And after that, the rest of it was really just move forward with this this big idea.
1: I love your path to arrive at creating sort of a very physical, a building mm-hmm. piece of art, rather than your career started in illustration,
0: yeah.
1: you know, and creative direction, being an art director and mm-hmm. agency work. Mm-hmm. So you're crafting and creating all these pieces for others and clients, but then you become sort of client and creator all in one with the Brownsville Center of the Arts. Like, how was that different from an artist perspective when you approached it?
0: Well, one of the things that I've always, you know, been able to take away was the fact that as a arts professional, you have to, first of all, embrace that part of what it is that you do. And so we're not often given the credit for being, you know, professional at what we do. I'm not a hobbyist, and I wouldn't encourage anyone to think of themselves as a hobbyist. If you love what you do and you apply yourself in a way that you're trying to grow in that experience and you're trying to be the example for others. So to think about, you know, professional pathways is the key thing. So entrepreneurship is part of thinking of yourself as a professional. And so that really was the catalyst for it. So I felt like I was prepared. Mm-hmm. And the way I look at it, you know, there are no accidents. You know, so when you live your life as a creative person and you believe in paying it forward by giving to others, so not just through teaching in an official capacity, I did a lot of mentoring, you know, with arts organizations throughout Milwaukee to be able to at least champion the idea of what does it mean to be a professional.
1: Mm-hmm. So that timing you mentioned, like right place, right time, is often a lot of people's stories, right? So
0: yeah.
1: Coming out of COVID, the changes you experienced in your career mm-hmm. at that time, and just sort of all the breadth of experience you had built,
0: mm-hmm.
1: I mean, it's almost like it was serendipitous. Like it was, the moment was ripe for this Brownsville Center of the Arts to be created and be brought together for the community.
0: Yeah, like I said, there are no accidents. You know, I did my MFA at Peck School of the Arts. And while at Peck School of the Arts, you know, you embark on doing your final thesis project. And I was a little apprehensive at first because of the subject matter that I was choosing. And I began through.

0: some of my writings to talk about an old neighborhood that I was born and raised in. It happens to be Bronzeville, by the way. And I was giving these short snippets through my writing, and the professor at the time who helped guide my thesis project said, you know, Matope, you should be able to take a little bit more of a deep dive in it. And where I was conflicted was the fact that I didn't want to tell the personal story because I felt like, okay, well, my family wasn't for sale. You know, I didn't want to make that the gist of doing a thesis. So trying to figure out what best way to write about it. You know, and so I ended up through, you know, creating this thesis outline. I thought, okay, maybe I should create a case study and do a case study with the focus on other Bronzeville neighborhoods or what would have been referred to as Black Belt communities. And so that was where the idea came. So I could learn to not make it a personal approach to it. I could make it more personable. And by making it personable, I was able to create this case study and compare cities like Milwaukee, for instance, that had Bronzeville communities. And the nearest one to us is Chicago, mm-hmm. just 90 miles away.
1: Yeah.
0: And so through that research that I was able to do, I realized that many of the folks during the Great Migration, we're talking, you know, 30s, 40s, all the way through the 60s, even landed here in Milwaukee. So it was a perfect way to document it in writing. And so that that helps. So when you understand the depth of where one comes from first, then you could think about, you know, what your future is like. I would have never known that I would be doing this work that I'm doing now then. And I just happened to be, as you mentioned, in the right place at the right time with the right persons thinking about me and feeling as though that I have something to contribute. And many artists and creative people do. We're not always given the credit for it, nor are we always given an opportunity.
1: Well, and that's one of the amazing things about what the Bronzeville Center for the Arts mm-hmm. does. And we're going to talk about more of the vision and your guys' mission there at the Bronzeville Center for the mm-hmm. Arts and Bronzeville Week on top of that when we come back on Josh and Around Milwaukee. Stay tuned.
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1: Welcome back, everyone, to Joshing Around Milwaukee. Josh Albrecht here. Our guest today, Metope Johnson, the Director of Creative Engagement and Partnerships at the Bronzeville Center for the Arts. We're having a great time. Metope, thank you again so much for being here. Talk to us a little bit about the vision and the reason behind having the Bronzeville Center for the Arts and why it's so important for the city.
2: Well, one of the things that really make this a project that is dear to my heart is the fact that all along we wanted to make BCA this vibrant artistic hub here in the Midwest, and Milwaukee specifically, with this central focus on the visual arts and the visual arts consciousness so that others will know that we're committed to do what we're doing. Not only that, the thought behind having a place where people could gather and take in the type of creative offerings that we have can also help inform the next generation of artists. And that's part of the vision. And so we look at it as a big picture item, but it's something that we feel that we can accomplish. So a lot of my colleagues, other artists that, you know, that live and work in Milwaukee have expanded their experience to go beyond our borders. And many of them have been recognized not just locally, but regionally, nationally, and some internationally. So we know for sure that paying it forward is a key element to what we do, even at Bronzeville Center for the Arts. It's germane to having a successful run at this in the long term.
1: And so when people are looking to learn more about the Bronzeville Center for the Arts, a perfect time to do so would be during Bronzeville Week, which is August 1st through the 8th. For someone who's never attended, what can they expect to happen during Bronzeville Week?
2: Well, Bronzeville Week is a week-long, opportunity to get to know Bronzeville a lot better, the district itself. And so from the 1st through the 8th, August 1st through the 8th, people will have a chance to engage all kinds of activities. And I would say go to the city's website, look under Bronzeville Week, and see the events calendar. But our participation in it, and the cool thing is that we're located on 5th and North Avenue. So we're 507 West North Avenue. I would say you could also go to our website, and we'll make sure that that information gets posted. We're in the process now of planning out the activities. And they could look for music fun, engagement with people, vendors, you know, will line the streets from 6th and North Avenue all the way to King Drive. There'll be entertainment. There's information that will follow that they could also engage with other what we consider campus partners or neighborhood partners. People at, for instance, Thrive On, which is located on King Drive and North Avenue, the American Black Holocaust Museum, and many others, you know. And then not to leave out the restaurants and also people that make up the business improvement district of the Brownsville district.
3: Yeah, a few years ago, this is such a powerful week to showcase all the amazing businesses and for people to experience maybe some of those shops or museums that they haven't explored in the past or revisit. And a few years ago, the New York Times called the Bronzeville area one of the top places to go to in the United States to experience history and culture. And that's a pretty amazing honor.
2: That's
3: but it just goes to show all the great work that people like yourself are doing every day to lift up the neighborhood.
2: That's quite a feather in our cap. You know, the thing is that it takes a village to do what we're doing. And considering the fact that all the community partners or the district partners, and I have to give the Alderwoman Cox credit for being able to be so diligent and forthright in making sure that it happened, you know, where once before, you know, of course, if you know the history of Milwaukee's Bronzeville, it was a place of displacement because of the freeway and other things that, you know, sort of sent a lot of that talent and a lot of the things that we know that were known to Bronzeville just in scattering, so to speak. So now it is to think of a 21st century Bronzeville and make it a better place to rebuild, to redesign, to rethink and reclaim some of the very things.

0: things that that we were once known for, but currently are known for. And to have that kind of recognition from a major, you know, news service is amazing. And you know, we're realizing that we're no different than other cities. Mm-hmm. We don't always get the credit for it, though.
1: Right. Yeah. That, so well, that happens a lot for Milwaukee as a whole. Yeah. But for the Bronzeville neighborhood, for sure, like giving putting a spotlight on all the great work. Mm-hmm. As you continue to evolve the Bronzeville Center of the Arts, how do you see where do you see the future going? Like, how do you see things growing and changing, even for within the center itself?
0: Well, you know, the thing is that we're in a small footprint. One of the key things that we did, we were very thoughtful and strategic about our office and gallery. So it's a 3,500 square foot facility that was designed to look as though that it's always been there. So the property before was a property that sat for 15, 20 years dormant. They would have considered it blighted property. And so to be able to look at that location, and we wanted to have an address right there in the center of things. Mm-hmm. And to be able to have that location with what we consider it to be a small entry point into a neighborhood that, of course, has had this feeling of displacement and sort of being marginalized, so to speak. But it also presented opportunity. And so that's what it does. So being there gives us a chance to, you know, to look at things in a very optimistic way, and that gives us reason to want to continue to build something good. And so the big idea, of course, which is still ahead of us, and we look forward to building an African-American art museum on the corner of King Drive and North Avenue as a total commitment to what's possible. Mm-hmm. And we think that would just add to the fabric of the creative life and artistic vision that our board members and the staff, which I'm happy to be a part of, and we're just trying to make sure that message is out there in the ether, you know, to be able to do just what we say we're going to.
2: Yeah, it's fantastic, and there's so much to learn about the Bronzeville Center for the Arts. Mm-hmm. And to experience with Bronzeville Week. We're going to tell you how best to get that information and experience that when we come back on Josh and Around Milwaukee. Stay tuned.
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3: Welcome back, everyone, to Joshing Around Milwaukee. Josh Albrecht, and Metope Johnson, the Director of Creative Engagement and Partnerships at the Brownsville Center for the Arts. Metope, thank you so much for being here.
4: Thank you.
3: Let's quickly tell people, whether it be for the Brownsville Center for the Arts or information on Brownsville Week itself, where should people go to get more information?
4: I'd say to go directly to the City of Milwaukee's Brownsville Week website. And I know that they're busy compiling the week's calendar. But generally what happens is it starts off with, a walk run day one that sets the tone for the rest of the neighborhood. And then they kick it off on the second, which I believe is a Sunday, is the festival. So Brownsville Week Festival. That's where, you know, the entire city comes out and participates. So you could also go to our website, go to bcamke.org, and look at a host of events that we've done at Gallery 507 and also forecast some of future events and some of the current ones that that we've been able to launch. And I say that's probably the best two sources that I could give you. I know that the calendar is in flux at times because the way that the Brownsville committee, they're very spontaneous.
3: Sure.
4: You know, and there's a lot of moving parts, a lot of partners.
3: So you got to keep checking.
4: Yeah, you got to
3: keep checking that website.
4: You got to keep checking the website.
3: You know?
4: So it's always good news, and the alderwomen would be thrilled.
3: And then the last thing, just whether it be Brownsville Week specifically or just looking into the Brownsville Center for the Arts, mm-hmm. what is one thing that you hope that anyone that can visit really takes away from the experience?
4: From Brownsville Week or from both?
3: Because both.
4: So we actually will be front and center.
3: Yeah.
4: At Brownsville Week, we'll have a booth up. They'll be able to visit us at the footstep at the foot of our driveway. We'll have a booth there where we'll have information. Our doors will be open so they can actually come
3: Very
4: in
3: cool.
4: and visit Gallery 507. Our staff will be there to welcome people, and we've been an active participant since our active inception. So keep in mind we're only going towards 6 years old.
3: Sure.
4: But we've been active for a good 3 years where we've engaged the community with various activities. So I'd say that that's one way of getting to know us, is to just through Brownsville Week and just being in the neighborhood, we get a chance to introduce ourselves directly.
3: Yeah. Well, it's fantastic, and I know that it's going to be a success. Mm-hmm. And hopefully there are more people that realize just how important the Brownsville Center for the Arts can be in creating that inspiration that and the appreciation necessary for everything that you talked about today. So thank you for joining us, and we appreciate it very much.
4: I appreciate you too. Thanks for having us.
3: All right. Mm-hmm. And thank you so much for joining us for this episode of Joshing Around Milwaukee. For more information on Joshing Around, you can go to visitmilwaukee.org. We'll see you next time.
5: Because two Joshes are better than one.
6: So I was at a family get-together, and my aunt and I were putting the finishing touches on dinner. And she said, "Honey, could you grab the dressing out of the fridge?" Well, when I opened the refrigerator door, I noticed something. And I said, "Aunt, it looks like a shelf in there is missing. What happened?" And she replied, "Oh, your uncle tipped a wine bottle in there, and one of the glass shelves shattered. And I'm certainly not going to buy a new fridge because of that." And I said, "Well, Aunt, you know my business solves problems like that. Just give me the dimensions of the glass, and we'll have it replaced, and the shelf will be good as new." 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

0: From ABC News, I'm Dave Packer. Fresh U.S. attacks on Iran after another cargo ship was targeted in the Strait of Hormuz has sent calm. In a social media post, Defense Secretary Pete Hegseth saying Iran made a poor choice, now they pay. One person reported missing from the container ship, a fire on board, the vessel's engines inoperable, and Iran threatening President Trump directly.
1: The president is issuing this new threat against Iran, posting that 1,000 missiles are locked and loaded and aimed at Iran, with thousands more to immediately follow if the Iranian government acts on its threat to assassinate or attempt to assassinate him. And he goes further, adding that orders have already been given and the U.S. military is ready, willing, and able to completely decimate and destroy all areas of Iran.
0: ABC's Selena Wang. A Saturday night vigil in Houston for Lorenzo Salgado Abrejo. The 52-year-old husband and father of three who built houses in Houston was shot and killed by an ICE agent Tuesday morning while he was on his way to work. Congressman Christian Menefee.
2: We are not at war. Lorenzo Salgado Abrejo was not a casualty. He is a human being who was murdered by our government.
0: Agents claim Arejo tried to use his vehicle to hit them. Witnesses dispute that account. California firefighters launching a massive air and ground attack on the fast-moving Summit fire in Los Angeles County. U.S. Forest Service spokesman John Miller said the aircraft are a big help for crews on the ground.
3: We've been able to use retardant aircraft during the day, and we used night flying helicopters from the Forest Service, CAL FIRE, and Los Angeles County Fire Department overnight.
0: Evacuation orders and warnings were issued Friday. Dangerous flash flooding from Arkansas to West Virginia. State of emergency in Missouri as hundreds of people were rescued after catastrophic flooding. Nearly a foot of rain fell in some areas and more is on the way. 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

0: Your next round of golf at Morningstar. Lush green fairways, velvet smooth greens, magnificent vistas from high above our championship golf course. Morningstar was created with the serious golfer in mind, and it continues to be the public course by which all other area public courses are measured. Book your tee time today and reserve a spot on our membership wait list. 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Hey, you've played the rest. Now play the best.
1: From the WTMJ Breaking News Center, I'm Jen Gregg. Three children have been arrested after a car theft and chase on Milwaukee's South Side.
2: The 13-year-old girl, 12-year-old boy, and 14-year-old boy were taken into custody after the Milwaukee County Sheriff's Office was dispatched to a stolen vehicle in Kosciuszko Park around 6:30 p.m. Friday. The vehicle had been reported missing in June. Deputies briefly chased the car before it crashed after driving the wrong way down a one-way street near 11th and Rogers. Two of the teens were arrested near the scene. The third was found in a home several blocks away. Elizabeth Linton in WTMJ News.
1: And a man accused of making pipe bombs in West Allis has been sentenced to probation. Investigators searched 48-year-old Joseph Gadlewski's West Allis business in January after receiving an anonymous tip. They found materials for making pipe bombs. Gadlewski was charged with felony possession on an explosive device. He pled guilty on Friday and was sentenced to probation. One person is injured after a non-fatal shooting early this morning on Milwaukee's Northwest Side. A 30-year-old has been taken to the hospital after they were shot around 3:20 a.m. near 38th and Wright Street. The circumstances leading up to the shooting are unknown, and police are continuing to look for a suspect. And IndyCar racers test out the Milwaukee Mile ahead of the doubleheader event. Dozens of drivers visited the historic track for practice laps on Wednesday. The IndyCar Series takes over the track for 2 days of racing on the last weekend of August. IndyCar driver Pato O'Ward.
3: And we race here twice, and so there's basically 100 points on the table for that weekend. So it's a very important weekend to make sure that you maximize, because that can really put you in a great position to win the championship, or it can kind of fall you back.
1: Alex Palou is currently leading the IndyCar Series in points. In sports, the Brewers lose both games to the Pirates in today's doubleheader. The Crew lost 7-6 in the first game and lost 3-2 in the second. The Crew finish out the Pittsburgh series tomorrow. And the Brewers pick Trey Ebel in the first round of the MLB draft. Your WTMJ 5-day forecast. Tonight, mainly clear, a low of 66. Sunday, sunny and very warm, a high of 86. Monday is sunny and hot, a high of 92. Tuesday, mostly sunny and hot, a high of 94. Wednesday, mostly sunny and hot, a high of 95. I'm Jen Gregg, WTMJ News.

0: Westwood One presents America at Night. 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
1: You know, oftentimes we are a victim of the moment, if you will. We can't see the forest through the trees. And if you take one giant step back and look at Graham Plattner, who, if you're just joining us, his campaign, and he released an 11-minute video tonight announcing that he's stepping back and stepping down, and still denies all of the allegations in every way, shape, or form, but basically saying, I can't go on. They've pulled the establishment has pulled the report, pulled their support. The money has dried up, and he's basically didn't say this, but said that, you know, for the betterment of America, I'm dropping out. But if you take away one giant step back and you read his social media rants, where he said things like black people don't tip, the rumors about the other women, the Nazi tattoo, even before this allegation of rape, for a lot of people, it would have been a bridge too far. But because he had style, he was in your face, he was a good speaker, he inspired you.

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6: Well, are you ready for a yarn? There is a new book out called The Lost Founder. James Wilson and the Forgotten Fight for the People's Constitution is written by Jesse Wegman, who joins us. Jesse, welcome to America at Night.
7: Thank you so much for having me.
6: I love this book because this book grew out of your first book, in which you were studying the Electoral College. Take us through that. How did you find out about this forgotten founding father named James Wilson?
7: Yeah, well, I was shocked myself because I had thought I knew all the founders. And there I am writing the Electoral College book and looking for the sort of moment in the Constitutional Convention in Philadelphia where they adopted it. And there's this Scottish guy who just keeps talking. And he keeps interrupting everybody and saying things that sort of sound much more modern than any of the other founders were saying at the time, you know. And the thing that struck me the most was when he says, you know, hey, when we choose the president, we should elect him popularly. He should be a direct election by the people, which nobody else was saying, and I didn't think anyone had said at the time. So I was like, who is this guy? And I look him up. His name is James Wilson. He's an immigrant from Scotland and, you know, it turns out to have been one of the most pivotal players in the creation of the country, not to mention the most democratic of all the founders, the one who believed most strongly in popular rule, the people being involved in their government. And he had just completely, you know, flown under the radar. So it was both a shock to me and also exciting because it kind of opened up the whole story of the American founding for me in a way that I hadn't experienced before.
6: Well, it's interesting because you're not some every ordinary local. You've spent your life working in and around journalism. You were on the editorial board of the New York Times. You're now a senior fellow at the Brennan Institute for Justice. So, I mean, the fact that you didn't know about this guy, it seems like a lot of historians didn't know about this guy.
7: Well, it's true. I was embarrassed at first, and then, you know, you're right to assume that. And as it turns out, you know, nobody seemed to know him except for this very small cluster of scholars around the country and the world. There's maybe a dozen of them who you know, really know this guy well and paid attention to him. Pretty much everyone else didn't know him. And the story that I've told is running into a sitting Supreme Court justice a few years ago while I was thinking about working on this book. And I sort of cornered him at this event that we were both at. And I said, Justice, I'm so excited. I just found out about James Wilson. I can't believe I didn't know who he was. And the

0: justice said, you know, well, yes, of course, I know who James Wilson is. And very quickly into our discussion, it was clear to me that I knew more than he did. So, you know, as soon as I realized that, I thought there's a book in here.
1: The book is called The Lost Founder, James Wilson and the Forgotten Fight for the People's Constitution. When you took this idea to your publisher to say, I want to write about this forgotten founding father, what did they say?
0: Well, you know, at the time that I got the idea for it, I was working on that Electoral College book. So this is 2019, I'd say. And there was a lot of, you know, interest in the Electoral College at the time because Trump had won his first term by, you know, losing the popular vote and winning the Electoral College. So people were pretty worked up about that. That book really needed to get out. And my editor at the time said, you know, Jesse, you know, this James Wilson guy is interesting, but he's not what the book is about. So move on. and I said to myself, okay, I won't work on it now, but I'm gonna, my next book will be on James Wilson. So, you know, as soon as that book was done and I could spend I got a little time and a little space in my head, I turned to Wilson and I started researching him, and I just learned about this astonishing life that, you know, all the founders had complicated and difficult and sometimes controversial lives, but Wilson's just sort of stood out to me for so many reasons.
1: All right, so the book is called The Lost Founder, James Wilson and the Forgotten Fight for the People's Constitution. Jesse Wegman is the author. He was so big, he was one of only six founding fathers to sign both the Declaration of Independence and the Constitution?
0: That's right. And, you know, that's a small enough group as it is. And then you can make it even smaller by saying he is the only person in history to have signed both of those documents and served on the United States Supreme Court. He was appointed to the court near the end of his life by President Washington. He was on the first Supreme Court. You know, he actually wanted to be Chief Justice, and he was so ambitious and so kind of sure of his own superiority in the world of the law. You know, I think there was a general understanding that he was the best lawyer in America, that he assumed he would be Chief Justice. He assumed, you know, Washington was going to appoint him to the top role of the high court of the country. And Washington did not do that. And the reason Washington didn't do it is part of, you know, the reason why James Wilson is lost to us today. It's why I call the book The Lost Founder. And it has to do with his speculation, his land speculation. So Wilson is he buys and sells land with sort of reckless abandon to try to make a profit. And it's this sort of the dark side of this incredible life. It ends up destroying him and bringing him to, you know, be on the run from the law and dying in hiding while a sitting justice of the U.S. Supreme Court. By the way, he spent time in debtor's prison while a sitting justice. He is, to date, the only justice of the U.S. Supreme Court who has been behind bars. But in order to escape his creditors and to escape the law, he ran off and hid in the back of a tavern for the last year of his life and died there of malaria. So the story, you know, the story kind of starts to write itself at that point.
1: Let me just make sure I understood you correctly. He was a sitting Supreme Court justice who was thrown into debtor's prison?
0: Twice, yes. He, you know, he owned just an incalculable amount of land. Actually, it is calculable. He owned over 4 million acres at his peak. That's an enormous amount of land. That's, you know, the size of Connecticut, basically. And he, you know, he didn't see any problem with this. But, of course, he is a justice of the Supreme Court. So there's all kinds of conflicts that are arising. His fellow justices are fairly mortified by his behavior. When the economy starts to go south in the 1790s, soon after the Constitution gets ratified and the nation, you know, America 2.0 begins, he goes bankrupt, and therefore he can't pay back his creditors, gets thrown in debtor's prison in Philadelphia, gets out, gets thrown in debtor's prison in New Jersey. He has to write to his son, Bird. His son, Bird, bails him out of, you know, he says, Bird, bring me clothes, bring me money. His son, Bird, bails him out, and then he runs off with his wife to North Carolina, where he goes into hiding.
1: And all while he's hearing cases on the Supreme Court?
0: Well, no. There's no internet in 1795, so Wilson cannot hear cases. So the court is shorthanded for the last year of his life. The justices are writing to each other saying, this is a mess. What are we supposed to do? I mean, the silver lining is that the court in the 1790s

0: its first decade, was not a particularly influential institution. It didn't have too much to do. They were still sort of figuring out their place in the American system of government. So Wilson's absence didn't, you know, have the effect that, say, today, right, losing a justice would. But it was still so dramatic, you know, and his death was so kind of pathetic and long in coming that he actually gets erased from the story almost immediately. This is part of what my book is about, is how does someone with such a sort of a visionary and such a expansive view of American politics disappear so quickly? And it's because everyone was so sick of him at that point. They just wanted him out of the picture. His death was not even, it got no public attention. He had no state funeral. He was buried in a small grave in Edenton, North Carolina, right where he died. And he was essentially a ghost from that moment on.
1: Did they only have six justices at that time, or how many justices did they
0: have? That's right. There were six justices, the chief and then five associates, and he was one of the associates.
1: Yeah. The Lost Founder, James Wilson and the Forgotten Fight for a People's Constitution, Jesse Wegman, our guest. The book just came out and getting all sorts of rave reviews. Jesse, how did you go about researching somebody like this who was lost forever?
0: You know, Wilson poses a real dilemma for researchers because, unlike his fellow founders, you know, Thomas Jefferson and George Washington and Alexander Hamilton, James Madison, he, you know, did not leave behind the kind of paper trail that they did. They were very good about keeping their records, right? They knew, they understood what the sort of the radicalism of what they were doing. They saw themselves as these world historical figures. And so they kept, you know, they kept their records, and then they had sort of family members and fan clubs almost that preserved their legacies and bolstered them over the years and the decades to come. Wilson didn't have any of that. He didn't really seem to understand the significance of his own legacy, and he didn't keep his records very well. So, you know, right now, most of the papers that relate to him live in a few archives in the Philadelphia area. Those were incredibly helpful to me. There are a few letters, you know, between him and other founders, but it's so much less, it's so much sparser than their records that it was a harder story to tell. And I really had to, you know, dig deeper to get some of the stories that I tell in this book.
1: Really interesting. Jesse Wegman, let's go all the way back to the beginning. Where did he come from? And it seems like he's two different people. He's this land speculator, but he's also a man of the people. So where did all that come from?
0: So he's born in Scotland in a poor farming family outside of Edinburgh, so in the lowlands of Scotland in 1742. It's at a time when Scotland itself is going through this incredible explosion of modernization. It had been a pretty backwards country in many ways until then. But Wilson grows up in the middle of this kind of this revolution in Scotland, or multiple revolutions. He goes to school at St. Andrews University and then at the University of Glasgow. So he is educated right in the heart of what we now call the Scottish Enlightenment. So these are some of the leading world thinkers on democracy and government and society, including, you know, names we know today, Adam Smith and David Hume and Francis Hutcheson, Thomas Reed, whose idea of the common sense of people was really influential for Wilson. So Wilson kind of absorbs all of these influences of his Scottish upbringing, you know, the education, the church that he was raised in. He was raised in the Presbyterian Church, which is a very democratically structured church, far more than, say, the Catholic Church. And he comes to America as a young man, a 23-year-old, kind of completely bursting with this democracy, the spirit of democracy, this idea that people are equal, that all people have equal access to wisdom, to truth, to the ability to self-govern. And I think that was something that a lot of his fellow founders just didn't believe. They didn't feel confident in the people. And in many ways, that was understandable. They were right to be afraid at times. And Wilson himself faced the anger of the mob. So he, you know, he really just had this worldview that I think was burned into him through those childhood experiences in Scotland that he carried all the way through his life, and he refused to give it up. And that stubbornness is part of what drew me to him.
1: Okay, Jesse Wegman, interesting, but also the dichotomy. He owned slaves. And was he not one of the ones who ultimately came up with the Three-Fifths Compromise?
0: So just to clarify that, he had one man named Thomas Purcell who was either

0: domestic servant or an indentured servant or a domestic slave, sorry. And, you know, it's not, I don't mean to be hair splitting there, but he certainly wasn't a slave owner the way that, say, George Washington or Thomas Jefferson or many of the other founders were. He opposed slavery. He did free that man, Thomas Purcell, in 1794, a few years before his death. But, you know, one of the things I take him to account for in the book is his failure to speak more openly and more clearly about the immorality of slavery. There were plenty of people at the time who were quite clear on the evil of what they were engaged in and of what the, you know, what slavery was. And Wilson just, he placed a greater importance on the creation of the Union than on the abolishment of slavery. So even though he wanted slavery to end, he wanted it to be abolished, he understood that it wasn't going to happen anytime soon. And in the meantime, they needed a country. So I take him to task for that. I think it's a fair criticism because I don't think I'm not holding him to our standards today. I think I'm holding him to his own standards.
1: Interesting. But he was the one who sort of came up with this three-fifths compromise?
0: Yes. So he didn't.

0: out of the convention as they threatened to do if they didn't get to, you know, get credit for their slaves. The three-fifths compromise, for people who don't know, is that the Constitution initially counted enslaved black people as three-fifths of a person for the purposes of representation and taxation. And, you know, today we look at that, you know, rightly as one of the biggest blots, if probably the biggest blot on the Constitution, and it took a civil war to eliminate it with the 13th Amendment. But, you know, at the time, I think Wilson saw it, as did many of his peers, as the only way they were going to get a national union.
1: The book is called The Lost Founder, James Wilson and the Forgotten Fight for the People's Constitution. Jesse Wegman is our guest. Jesse, stay right there. More with America at Night back in a moment.

0: Man, I love this place. I've been surfing here since I was a kid. Now, seeing my grandson out on the water, it means everything to me. Watching him and taking in the blue waves, the sea breeze, the blurry horizon.
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4: Consultants saying that if they did tear down the freeway, it would create 16 acres of land. 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
8: It's an incredible story about a founding father that has been lost to history. Our guest, Jesse Wegman brings him back to life in this new book that's getting a lot of attention called The Lost Founder, James Wilson and the Forgotten Fight for the People's Constitution. Jesse, let's go back because you found out about him through writing your other book about the Electoral College. Take me through some of the things he did because he was the one at a time when nobody else was talking about a popular vote. Take me back to that conversation and that debate.
9: Yeah, so, I mean, Wilson, you know, at the beginning of the convention, they're talking about this idea of creating a president. They didn't have a president under the previous government, the Articles of Confederation, and that was one of the things that was making America, you know, putting America on the edge of failure, this young country without an executive who could basically make things happen, right? They had this, they had the Congress, but it wasn't really able to do anything. It couldn't even raise money. The states were all equal, had equal power. So, you know, there was just no way to move the country forward. And the presidency was what they envisioned as a way to do it. But of course, having a president, you know, spooked some of them. They thought, you know, we just fought a war to get rid of King George and we don't want another tyrant here at home. Wilson didn't have these fears. He thought it was obvious that having a very powerful president was essential to the health of the government. Nevertheless, what he insisted on was that that president be elected directly by the people. He thought the people are represented by the president. They should choose him directly. And he fought for that from the very beginning of the Constitutional Convention. The other founders said, you know, there was crickets when he suggested it. You know, nobody wanted to sign on. They said, James, go come up with something better. And so he comes back the next day with an idea for a series, you know, a group of electors who would sort of be in between the president and the people. And it ended up being the system that 4 months later the convention adopts and that we call today the Electoral College. It was virtually identical to the system that we have today that he proposed. This was all part of his basic principle of popular rule. He believed that the people should be as close to government as possible, and he fought in every way at the Constitutional Convention before and after to increase the power of regular people.
8: The Senate today is elected by a vote of the people, but back then it wasn't. Where was he on the Senate votes?
9: Oh, boy, he hated the Senate. You know, Wilson was probably the most anti-Senate of all the founders. You know, there were some others, James Madison, who agreed, but what they couldn't stomach was the idea that states of wildly different sizes would have equal power in the national government. You know, Wilson comes from Scotland. He has no allegiance to any particular state. He lives in Pennsylvania, right? But he doesn't care about states as political units.

0: He just sees them as lines on a map. And so he says this at the convention over and over. He's like, what are we doing here? What matters is people. Individual people are the only measure of power in government. He says, if you create a Senate where the states have equal power, it will be what he calls a fundamental and a perpetual error that will end in disease, convulsions, and death. You know, he was very explicit about how harmful he saw a Senate based on state equality. And, you know, he loses that fight, right? There's so much, you know, the state, there's so many people at the convention who do care about their states, and they're basically ready to walk away if they don't get that equal power. But Wilson, from the very beginning, understood that people were the ultimate source of all authority in government. He says this again and again and again throughout his life. It's called popular sovereignty. It's the idea that the people are the source of all power. They can't give it away, and they also retain the power to change their government whenever and however they please. This is something he says, you know, more times than I can count. And it's a really, you know, it's a bracing argument, and it's one that a lot of his peers did not agree with. They wanted to keep the people at a real distance from government. So Wilson really stands alone in that respect.
1: But the idea of the Electoral College, again, that was not, was that a nod to the southern states who were afraid of the big, powerful states up north?
0: You know, the Electoral College, you know, and my previous book goes into depth on this, but the Electoral College was adopted for a number of reasons, none of which are really relevant today, if they were ever relevant. One of them at the time had to do with the fact that a lot of people just didn't know much about candidates for national office. Most people only knew about their local leaders. And that was actually a fair point at the time. You know, today, obviously, it's irrelevant because we all know more than we could possibly want to know about candidates for national office. But, you know, at that time, that was one of the factors. Another one was that slave states, and this is something James Madison says quite openly at the Constitutional Convention. He comes around to James Wilson's argument in the middle of the summer. He says, you know what? Actually, I agree. I think it would be the best way to do this would be through a popular vote for president. He says that's not going to happen because of the slave states. The slave states will never agree to it because the slave states have all of these people there, right? The slaves, the enslaved black people who can't vote. They have no right to vote. And therefore, those southern states would not have the power that they could have through another system if they couldn't count their slaves. So Madison acknowledges that Madison, by the way, himself a slaveholder, acknowledges that's a major stumbling block for a direct vote for president. And it is one of the reasons that we ended up with the Electoral College we have today.
1: The book is called The Lost Founder, James Wilson and the Forgotten Fight for the People's Constitution. Jesse Wegman, our guest. James Wilson, was he a fan of the Bill of Rights?
0: No. This, again, ties back to his fundamental argument that the people retain all authority in government. Wilson saw the Bill of Rights, right? There's a lot of people, we call them anti-federalists today. They looked at the government that was being created by the framers in Philadelphia, and they said, we don't like this at all. This is you're creating a massively powerful centralized government. We're going to lose all of our rights. The states will disappear as significant political entities. And therefore, we want a Bill of Rights. We want to be insured. We want it in black and white on paper telling us what, you know, we're protected from, what sorts of rights we have against the government. Wilson sees it the opposite way. Wilson says, wait a minute. No, you have all rights except the ones that you explicitly agreed to hand over to the government. He says, so if we start writing down the rights that you do have, that's going to imply that there might be other ones that we didn't write down that you don't have. And so in his mind, it was undermining the entire philosophy of popular sovereignty to have a Bill of Rights. He thought, no, the baseline assumption is that you retain all rights. You know, so that became a real fight during the ratification process. And in the end, the Anti-Federalists win that one, and the price of ratifying the Constitution was that the Bill of Rights was going to have to be a part of it. So Wilson, there's another one where I think Wilson's, you know, kind of grand vision of popular rule had to make way for some very on-the-ground realities.
1: Jesse Wegman, back in the day, the only people who were allowed to vote were white landowners. What did our lost founding father, James Wilson, think of that?
0: He did not like property qualifications. He thought that, you know, everyone should be able to vote. He, you know, I within

0: and, you know, with, I think he was still a man of his time. I don't mean to say he was a truly 21st century thinker, but, you know, he was far ahead of his other, you know, peers in that regard. He did believe that, you know, most white men anyway should be able to vote. There were, as you say, property qualifications in many states that prevented poorer whites from voting. And his theory itself, his theory of government, opened the door to the expansion of voting to black people when slavery ended, to women in the 1920s, and now, you know, to essentially all Americans. It's really a vindication of James Wilson's vision that we have the expansive, inclusive democracy that we do today, because, you know, many of the other founders would have been more than happy to keep it among a very elite group.
1: Obviously, clearly he wasn't successful in a lot of his arguments, but it sounds like they agreed with him, but yet they were never going to get it done.
0: So he wasn't successful in, you know, at the founding in many of the things that he wanted, that he thought American government should be built on these principles from the start. That's true. I think what fascinated me about him, and I think what makes him relevant to us today, is how accurately he predicted the future of America. So when you listen to the founders speak, when you read what they said, both at the Philadelphia Convention and in the years surrounding it, nobody comes closer to anticipating what America would be today than James Wilson. So he envisions a country, you know, that is based on political equality. You know, he envisions a country where everybody has the right to vote, where people are more directly involved in their elections and in their government. So the example that you gave earlier of you know, the Senate was chosen by state legislatures at the founding, and they did that intentionally to not have the people vote for senators. The 17th Amendment changed that and gave the vote for senators directly to the people. That is another example of Wilsonian, you know, prescience showing its face once again. So Wilson really sees the country in a way that none of the sees the future of the country in a way that none of the others did. And I think 250 years after the Declaration of Independence, it's remarkable how close how accurate he was.
1: The book, The Lost Founder, James Wilson and the Forgotten Fight for a People's Constitution. Jesse Wegman, the author. A couple minutes left. Is it true that this lost founder, James Wilson, wrote the first draft of the Constitution?
0: Yes. So in the middle of the summer, they all take a break because they're exhausted. They've been fighting for 6 weeks over Congress. Everyone's angry at each other. They go off for 10 days. Wilson sticks around. He doesn't stop. He and four other delegates sit on what's called the Committee of Detail, and they are tasked with taking all of the debates of the first 6-7 weeks and putting them into a document that is the first draft. Excuse me. That's the first draft of the Constitution. Wilson writes that first draft. He includes "We the People" at the very beginning. And this is an essential addition because it wasn't debated. They didn't talk about whether "We the People" should be at the beginning of the Constitution. Wilson put it there to vindicate his own view that the people were the ultimate authority in government. He saw the Declaration of Independence as the ultimate statement of popular sovereignty. The people said, "We don't want to be ruled anymore by a tyrant from across the sea. We're going to overthrow that, or not overthrow the government. We're going to declare independence and create our own government." And he wanted to ensure that that principle endured into the Constitution, which is, you know, happening 11 years later. So I think it's fitting that we are talking about James Wilson on the anniversary of the Declaration of Independence. He, more than any of his peers, understood its significance to the American experiment, and he wanted to make sure that it didn't get lost. So "We the People" is a James Wilson addition to the Constitution, and it's, you know, the three most famous words now in American democracy.
1: Does he have any descendants living today?
0: You know, that's a great question. I am unaware of any, although I have gotten a couple of emails from people who suggest that they are related. I'm digging into those to find out if I think they're right, but The bottom line is that Wilson did not have the kind of sort of family that led to a lot of descendants that are easily identifiable. Only his son Byrd really was there to preserve his writings. He produced the first volume of Wilson's work in 1804, which is about 6 years after Wilson dies. But he really, you know, this is part of, I think, his lack of having any

0: any family, any descendants, is part of why he disappeared so quickly from our narrative of the founding. And that's why I feel good about playing a role in trying to bring him back.
1: How was his relationship with the Thomas Jeffersons of the world and the Alexander Hamiltons of the world? Was he friendly with them? Were they frenemies? What kind of relationship did he have?
0: They all respected him to a great degree. You know, he was widely seen as the best lawyer and the smartest lawyer in the country. George Washington hired him at great expense to tutor his nephew, Bushrod Washington, who, by the way, ended up taking Wilson's seat on the Supreme Court when he died. You know, the others were certainly better politicians than Wilson. Wilson didn't quite have that political savvy that they did. He was an awkward guy. He didn't have many friends. Even the friends he did have, I think, found him very ill at ease and somewhat stiff and aloof. But, you know, Wilson is the guy who inspired, I think we can say, was the primary inspiration for the most famous words of the Declaration, which Thomas Jefferson wrote, you know, "We hold these truths to be self-evident." Wilson wrote an essay when he was only 26 years old that included a strikingly similar passage, and we know that Jefferson had that essay on his desk as he was drafting the Declaration of Independence. So Wilson is right there from the beginning, inspiring and teaching and leading all of these other framers.
1: What a great story. The book, The Lost Founder, James Wilson and the Forgotten Fight for a People's Constitution. Jesse, Hollywood come calling, Lin-Manuel Miranda come calling. Are we going to see this on Broadway anytime soon?
0: I don't know. Lin-Manuel Miranda did a lot of work some years ago on Hamilton, and I think he might be tapped out on the Founders. But I'm certainly wouldn't reject a phone call if he wanted to try. You know, I do think it's a great story. Like I say, Wilson is a bit of a tough guy. He's a tough nut to crack. It might be a little bit harder to get inside his head. But in terms of just the sheer drama of his story and the scope of his vision, he's unmatched.
1: Jesse Wegman, his first book was Let the People Pick the President, The Case for Abolishing the Electoral College. He sat on the New York Times editorial board for a number of years, and his new book is out, The Lost Founder, James Wilson and the Forgotten Fight for a People's Constitution. Jesse Wegman. Jesse, thanks for a very entertaining hour. Good luck with the book tour. Good luck with the book, and thanks for checking in.
0: Oh, thank you. It's been a pleasure.
1: America at Night, back in a moment.
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11: All right, that's going to do it for hour number two. Don't forget, we've got phone calls, text messages, voicemails, all next hour, open phones. Among the things, the news is that it looks like war has broke out again with Iran. President Trump saying today from Turkey, I don't care if the talks to end the Iranian war continue. They can do what they want. Seems like he's clearly frustrated. And I mean, as president of the United States, you can't become bored with something. You can't. It's not like a real estate developer in New York who you're just tired of and you don't want to deal with anymore. You're president of the United States. It's Iran. The Strait of Hormuz is not open fully. You have to engage with this. And so clearly the frustration with President Trump growing and showing. But that's what Iran does. They just hang around. They're just gnats. They just hang around. They can't inflict serious pain, but they can inflict just an annoying pain that just doesn't go away. And over time, it gets worse and worse and worse. And you keep picking the scab and it keeps getting worse. That's what Iran does. Anyway, we can talk about all that next hour. Take your phone calls, text messages. We can talk about that. We can talk about anything under the sun. We can talk about how the Mets have the highest payroll in baseball and probably the third worst record in baseball, if you will. How about the Big 12? Did you see that story? The Big 12 sold the name Big 12. They're now going to be officially called. The Big 12 is no longer called the Big 12 anymore. It is now called the Monster Energy Big 12. They have 16 teams in the Big 12, and now they'll be called the Monster Energy Big 12. Think about that for a second. We'll get to open phones next hour. Our executive director is Alex Hinton. Our engineer tonight is Richard Good. I'm McGraw-Millhaven. This is America at Night on Westwood One.
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1: From ABC News, I'm Dave Packer. U.S. Central Command says it completed a third round of strikes this week against Iran. 140 military targets, this in retaliation for Iran attacking another commercial vessel in the Strait of Hormuz. Iran made no commitment to stopping the attacks during talks with Oman Saturday. And on Saturday, U.S. Ambassador to Israel Mike Huckabee telling Fox News that Israeli intelligence tipped off the U.S. to a very specific plot to assassinate President Trump. As ABC Chief Global Affairs Correspondent Martha Raddatz tells us, that contradicts what the president said.
2: Trump has been considered a target since his first term, saying he was a top target for the Iranians.
3: I'm number one on the kill list for Iran.
2: When he took out the top Iranian IRGC commander in a drone strike, reports this week said Israel provided intelligence about a new plot against Trump, but the president is pushing back, telling the New York Post Israel came up with nothing. No, I've been number one for a long time.
1: We do know that President Trump took a different plane, one of the older Air Force ones rather than the new one gifted by Qatar, out of Anchorage this week. And Huckabee, the ambassador to Israel from the United States, Mike Huckabee, said he couldn't say whether this was the reason, but the Department of Justice subpoenaed New York Times reporters after they reported that sources said that there were security concerns about the new Air Force One plane. Life-threatening flash floods have inundated Missouri.
4: A state of emergency in Missouri. Rescue operations are expected to last several days.
5: We do even have people that are still stranded, but they're okay. The roads are washed away. We have a lot of damage.
4: Crawford County Sheriff's Office says one person has died. In the Northeast, heavy rains causing flash flooding in parts of New Jersey. People are being warned to stay off the flooded roadways. Leslie Lopez, ABC News, New York.
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9: From the WTMJ Breaking News Center, I'm Jen Gregg. Three children have been arrested after a car theft and chase on Milwaukee's South Side.
10: The 13-year-old girl, 12-year-old boy, and 14-year-old boy were taken into custody after the Milwaukee County Sheriff's Office was dispatched to a stolen vehicle in Kosciuszko Park around 6:30 p.m. Friday. The vehicle had been reported missing in June. Deputies briefly chased the car before it crashed after driving the wrong way down a one-way street near 11th and Rogers. Two of the teens were arrested near the scene. The third was found in a home several blocks away. Elizabeth Linton in WTMJ News.
9: And a man accused of making pipe bombs in West Allis has been sentenced to probation. Investigators searched 48-year-old Joseph Galewski's West Allis business in January after receiving an anonymous tip. They found materials for making pipe bombs. Godlewski was charged with felony possession on an explosive device. He pled guilty on Friday and was sentenced to probation. One person is injured after a non-fatal shooting early this morning on Milwaukee's Northwest Side. A 30-year-old has been taken to the hospital after they were shot around 3:20 a.m. near 38th and Wright Street. The circumstances leading up to the shooting are unknown, and police are continuing to look for a suspect. And IndyCar racers test out the Milwaukee Mile ahead of the doubleheader event. Dozens of drivers visited the historic track for practice laps on Wednesday. The IndyCar Series takes over the track for 2 days of racing on the last weekend of August. IndyCar driver Pato O'Ward.
11: And we race here twice, and so there's basically 100 points on the table for that week.

0: So it's a very important weekend to make sure that you maximize, because that can really put you in a great position to win the championship, or it can kind of fall you back.
1: Alex Palou is currently leading the IndyCar Series in points. In sports, the Brewers lose both games to the Pirates in today's doubleheader. The Crew lost 7-6 in the first game and lost 3-2 in the second. The Crew finish out the Pittsburgh series tomorrow. And the Brewers pick Trey Ebel in the first round of the MLB draft. Your WTMJ 5-day forecast. Tonight, mainly clear, a low of 66. Sunday, sunny and very warm, a high of 86. Monday is sunny and hot, a high of 92. Tuesday, mostly sunny and hot, a high of 94. Wednesday, mostly sunny and hot, a high of 95. I'm Jen Gregg, WTMJ News.

0: Westwood One presents America at Night. Here's your host, McGraw-Milhaven.
1: Ladies and gentlemen, it's a Friday night. And with all the news going on, please make it stop. Can we talk about something else for a change? Well, that's exactly what we're going to do. Jonathan Horn, historian from the Free Press, is going to join us a little bit later on. But right now, though, one of the good ones, Matt Wolf, is an entertainment guru, and he's joined us from time to time, and he has continued. He hasn't hated it, and I've treated him well enough that he's more than happy to come back at least one more time. Matt Wolf, welcome back to America at Night, my friend.
2: One of the good ones? Really? That's all you got?
1: You're the only good one. How about that? You're the only good one.
2: You're a fellow Jet. You're a fellow Jet sufferer. I mean, come on, man. There's a brotherhood here. It goes beyond just the good one. You know what I mean?
1: You and me. We suffer in silence together. That is a fact. All right. You're starting off the show with really sad news tonight about Randy Mantooth.
2: Yeah, you know, I have to tell you, and this is the thing. When I first saw this come over the wires and everything here, Randolph Mantooth, of course, from a lot of us of a certain vintage, we all remember him as Johnny Gage from Emergency, the popular NBC show from back in the day. That, I mean, you could point to this show as one of the first more realistic sort of like firefighter, paramedic, you know, type shows, and it actually paved the way for a lot of things that we saw on late shows like ER in the 90s, and then, of course, you know, you want to maybe trace some of that DNA back for The Pit. You know, and it was just he was one of my heroes as a kid. I mean, I had the Emergency lunchbox, I had the Emergency fire hat. I mean, I was like, you know, and I posted it on my social account today. I'm like, no one's gonna remember this guy. McGraw, let me tell you, man, people have not stopped quoting Emergency. Rampart, 10-4, starting with an IV of D5W. I mean, we learned all these things. We learned medical terminology at 6 years old watching Emergency. So very sad in the fact with Randolph Mantooth. What a name, right? Mantooth, right? That doesn't scream masculinity. Passed away at 80 years old. He had been ill for some time, according to a family statement. So end of an era, so to speak.
1: BP 112 over 80 with a lactate ringer, I believe.
2: Exactly. And Rampart. I was just like, I got to look up where Rampart is now that I'm a fully formed adult. My goodness, Bakersfield, what? Okay.
1: Yeah, one of the good ones, Randy Mantooth. So we will dedicate today's show to Randy Mantooth.
2: Right. That's right.
1: Who went on to had a nice career in soap operas for a while, too, didn't he?
2: Yeah, he did. I believe he'd had some appearances on One Life to Live, a bunch of different things, but it's always going to be Emergency for this guy. And, like, yeah. I'm reading some of the latest comments on my posts here. Like, you know, women went gaga over this guy back in the day. This one woman is writing, you know, my first crush. I'm like, okay, it's getting heated here. Time to move on.
1: All right. So tell us about the Emmy nominations, because it's so insane to think that a website garners more Emmy nominations than a network television station, but that's, you know, exactly what's happening.
2: Isn't it wild? I mean, I was just looking at some of the figures.

0: here and everything as far as streaming shows go versus traditional broadcast. And I mean, when you talk about a show like The Pitt, which has been nominated now 25 times this year for its second season, it says a lot. And you look at the other shows that were a surprise, like out of nowhere, this Spider-Man Noir series on Amazon, which basically, to sum it all up without getting too much in the weeds, it stars Nicolas Cage as an alternate version of Spider-Man from the 1930s. Think Humphrey Bogart with superpowers. I mean, have you seen this thing?
1: I've never heard of it.
0: The show is in black and white, dude, okay? It sinks right into that crime saga thing. You could also watch a version of it in color, too, but that got like 16 nominations. It came out of the gate, so you start looking at this, and I think Abbott Elementary got a couple, some of the more traditional ones, but man, it is all about streaming. I mean, no question about it. 25 nominations for The Pitt, and it is richly deserved. And the fascinating storyline here with this is that, you know, Noah Wiley gets a Best Actor nomination, just like he did last year, too. Best Supporting Actress, though, this is what everyone is talking about. It is a horse race between four of the cast members that are on the show, including Taylor Dearden Cranston, who is Bryan Cranston's daughter. And also Sepeda Mowafi. She is the first Iranian actress ever to be nominated in this category. I hope you're watching this show, man, and I'm not like speaking into a void here.
1: No, I have not watched The Pitt. That's on what, HBO?
0: Oh my god, dude, yeah. What are you doing? You're killing me. It is the best show on television right now. And then we have some of the other ones coming out of the gate too, like Apple TV's Pluribus, Margo's Got Money Troubles, Widow's Bay, which is wickedly cool, this show. This is one of my favorite shows to stream this summer, and we'll get to that in a little bit. Hacks with Gene Smart got 24 nods, but some of the bigger snubs, no Jeremy Allen White for The Bear.
1: Oh.
0: And Paul Anthony Kelly from Love Story, which you're a big fan of. I remember you turned me on to that show.
1: Yeah.
0: Also didn't get nominated, okay?
1: Wow.
0: Sarah Pidgeon got nominated for her role as Carolyn Bessette over on that, but nothing for him. So, yes, it is fascinating, but this is where we are right now. And you and I have talked about this for a long time. It's not that broadcast shows are going anywhere or really losing their relevance, but right now it is streaming. I mean, you remember, like, you know, 7 years ago, 8 years ago, we kind of laughed at Netflix and said, oh, yeah, look at that little tiny streamer web series thing. And now, what have you got? You have streaming wars and all these companies competing for prestige like this.
1: It's so interesting that like, The Pitt wouldn't work on network television. It only works on HBO. That's just sort of hard to comprehend.
0: It is, because, you know what, I'm going to argue that a little bit, because you remember when ER was on, also with Noah Wiley, a very young Noah Wiley.
1: Right.
0: My God, I can't even believe I'm saying his words right now, but I remember those first few seasons of ER. I mean, it was real. It was gory. It was like, how did this pass censorship even back then? You know, but NBC took a lot of chances with must-see TV, and that certainly leaned into that moniker back then. So, again, you want to talk about DNA, not just with its star, Noah Wiley, you know, but don't forget, I mean, you know, this is John Wells here. This is a production that has all of that DNA, and it's certainly carrying it forward today.
1: All right, good. That's a good look at the Emmy nominations. Let's talk about summer box office. Speaking of streaming destroying network television, what does the summer box office look like, Matt Wolf?
0: You know, this is pretty wild, my friend. There's a line in Goodfellas where Robert De Niro says, it's going to be a good summer. You remember that scene after he hauled in all that cash?
1: Right.
0: The summer box office is akin to that. It's been a little bit of a tale of some peaks and valleys. You know, for every success like Toy Story 5, which, by the way, is now at $800 million at the global box office and glowing up, it's going to cross $1 billion soon. All right, you also have some big misses like The Mandalorian and Grogu, only did about $177 million. Supergirl did awful, only $104 million worldwide. Masters of the Universe, that should have been a big hit, only did $113 million. But, McGraw, the bottom line is the summer box office this year is the biggest since before the pandemic. We haven't seen numbers like this in a long time. So far, collectively,

0: $2 billion in box office receipts for the summer. And by the time summer 26 is all said and done, we could be looking at $4.2 by Labor Day weekend, $10 by the end of the year. That is astonishing. Again, we haven't seen these kind of numbers since before the pandemic.
1: What's the big summer movie so far? Obsession?
0: Well, Obsession is up there, but you have to look back a little bit, a couple of months. You know, The Devil Wears Prada 2, that hauled in a lot. And then, of course, you have Toy Story 5, surprise hits like Young Washington just a couple of weeks ago. Obsession, we'll talk about that in a little bit, all contributing to this. And it's not over yet. Moana is out this weekend. The Odyssey comes next week. Spider-Man, Brand New Day in a couple of weeks. That's expected to gross over $400 million opening weekend alone. And we're not even talking about August yet. My goodness.
1: So why did the Star Wars movie, The Mandalorian and Grogu, why did that fail? It didn't connect? What happened?
0: You know, I felt that when I saw it, and I'm a big fan of these things, you know, but for me, I just felt like it was an overblown episode, which is fine, but that's something that I could have waited until it came on streaming. Yes, it felt big in scope, don't get me wrong, but you and I, again, have talked about all of this over and over again. Now that streaming is here, you really want to go see something in the movie theaters if you're going to want to pay all that money for the tickets and IMAX and then the snacks and everything else. But something's working, aside from The Mandalorian and Grogu, because butts are going back in the seats. And I love it when I go up to the Home Depot 5 minutes away from my house next to the multiplex, which I can remember having weeds growing in the parking lot after the pandemic.
1: Yeah.
0: And now there are cars there, and I love seeing that. So theater owners, you can bet you they're doing cartwheels this summer, my friend.
1: I agree. I've gotten out of the habit of going to the movies, but every time I go to the movies, I love it, and I walk out and I say, why don't I do this more? I enjoy going to the movies. I enjoy sitting there with some popcorn and the previews and the nice big plush seats and watching a movie.
0: Right. And, you know, you talked about Obsession before, and I think this is one of the most fascinating things about this summer and how a movie like Obsession, a little indie horror film that was made by a first-time filmmaker, his name is Curry Barker, this thing had a budget of $750,000. It grossed over $400 million in the U.S. alone. And it reminds me of a little movie. Go back in the time machine right now. You remember the Blair Witch Project? Was done on a shoestring budget, and it caught viral, even before viral was even a thing back then. And that made a ton of money. And we cannot forget Backrooms, okay? This thing started out as a YouTube series by Kane Parson. The kid is only 21 years old. A24 picks this thing up, makes it into a movie with some small names and big names like Chiwetel Ejiofor in it, okay? It's done phenomenal business, almost $400 million on a $10 million budget. This thing debuted back on May 29th. By the way, it debuts on digital starting this week.
1: Yeah, that's a creeper. I'm kind of I'm afraid to watch it. It sounds really creepy.
0: Yeah, it is. It's creepy. And you want to talk about creepy? This is what, well, not really creepy, but this is what Hollywood is doing. They're perusing the sites, the creator sites like YouTube. And the next big YouTube series that's going to be turned into a movie, wait for it, it's called Siren Head. And I guarantee you haven't heard about this, have you?
1: No, I have not heard about it. What is Siren Head?
0: Well, you're going to hear about it. It's a massively popular series on YouTube. Warner Brothers just picked up the rights to this thing. It's about, wait for it, a 40-foot-tall, super creepy monster-type thing that has two sirens for a head, and it camouflages itself among power lines in rural areas to bring in unsuspecting victims. You laugh. It's wild. But I started watching it, and I started getting hooked into this thing. So this is what these studios are looking for, and Gen Z is leading the charge on that. So you can have these huge franchise movies like Spider-Man coming out, making $1 billion, but a studio will be just as happy to spend about $10 million on a small, tiny movie and then watch it blow up to $600 million and call it a day and put it on streaming in a few months. That's the strategy now.
1: Siren Head. All right, we'll look
0: Siren
1: for that.
0: Siren Head. Wait for it. I'm making the call right now. July 10th of 2026. It's going to be big.
1: Ladies and gentlemen, he is the one and only Matt Wolf, entertainment guru. Matt, thank you very much for coming in on a Friday night. Always good stuff. Stay safe, be good, and we'll talk to you down the road, my friend.
0: We'll talk to you next time, brother. Take care.
1: There you go. Matt.

0: Wolf, one of the good ones. Man, did that guy bring the energy or what? Yeah, no, really good. Siren Head, who knew? And that obsession is supposed to be a real creeper. He didn't talk about Little House on the Prairie, the reboot on Netflix, which my little one and I are. I tried to turn it off tonight. And Daddy, what are you doing? Daddy, turn on Little House on the Prairie. So much so, I went and I bought the series of books from Laura Ingalls Wilder. I thought she'd really get a kick out of me reading those to her when she goes to bed. So if you want something a little less creepy, a reboot of Little House on the Prairie on Netflix. All right, we got to take a quick break. America at Night, back in a moment.
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6: All right, coming up in just a couple minutes, we're going to check in with Jonathan Horn, who is a historian. Wrote a wonderful book. We first discovered this guy early on when the show first started. He wrote a book called The Fate of the Generals, the story of MacArthur and Jonathan Wainwright. Fellow general and the battles between the two of them and everything else. And just loved the book and loved it. Was a great interview. And he's a historian and he writes a column for the Free Press. And so we started asking him to come on the show. And we had so much fun, we kept on asking him. And he never really turned us down, so we kept on asking him. His column is ending in the Free Press, which is a shame. But I talked to him earlier this week, and we'll figure out a way to get him back on the show because he's such a great historian and such a great writer and comes up with such great historical nuggets. We're going to talk to him about the days after the signing of the Declaration of Independence. What happened on July 8th, 9th, and 10th of 1776? So we're going to do that here in just a minute. Remember, there is ask. I'm asking the audience. We've banned Scott from the show. That ban's too harsh of a word. I put him in timeout, if you will. He's sitting on the stairs, not allowed to call the show. And then I kind of put him in timeout with the voicemails. And then I kind of put him timeout with the text messages. But it was for his own good. He needed to expand his horizons. I felt he was holding on too tight. And so we got a call last night. And they want Scott back. His fan club back. So

Well, I said I made the offer that if enough people want him back, I will lift the embargo and I'll lift the sanctions on him, and we will allow Scott back on the show. So far, he's got a little bit of support, but I would say he needs to shore up his support here in the next day or two. I guess by Monday, I'll make my.

0: nonetheless, I was criticized for it. Stay right there. By the way, that phone number for the voicemails and the text messages, 1-844-2-McGraw, 1-844-262-4729. America at Night, back in a moment.
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4: He got a week off last week, but he's pressed back into duty. 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
5: Hello. How was your week off?
4: It was very good, thank you. I went traveling. I went back east. Went out to the Hamptons on Long Island. You ever been out to the Hamptons?
5: I've been to Long Island, but I have not been to the Hamptons. I think you kind of have to. You have to be invited to the Hamptons.
4: No, you do not have. No, you can crash the party, my friend. No, it's actually okay. Yes. There are the highfalutins out there, the Billy Joel mansions and the Jerry Seinfeld mansions, but there are also very modest homes, apartments, one bedroom condos. You can get all sorts of stuff out in the Hamptons. Yes.
5: All right, well, I'll keep that in mind. I still would prefer an invitation, but I'll keep that in mind.
4: I'll talk to Jerry and Billy and see what I can do. So there you go.
5: All right, sounds good.
4: What are we talking about tonight? Where are you?
5: Well, I just got back from Indianapolis, Indiana, kind of a special place in my travel world, because when I first decided to go into travel writing, Indianapolis was one of the first few places that I went, and over the years, they've been great to me. I've always enjoyed going there, and so, I got a lot of stuff to share with you about Indianapolis and things for your listeners to see and do, but before I do, I have to quickly tell you this. So I'm on my way to Indianapolis. I get a text message from a friend of mine, and she says, hey, she goes, do you want to come with us to see the Indiana Fever, women's basketball? And I said, no, I'm not interested in that. And then I said, wait. I said, is this the Caitlin Clark thing? Yes, Caitlin. I said, you know what? I'm there. I'm there. I want to go. So I go to the game. It was right across the street, actually, from where I was staying, that the arena was. And it's Caitlin Clark fever. Everybody's got their jerseys on. Everybody's excited. The place is packed. And I happened to be there the night where she got thrown to the ground.
4: Yeah, and stepped on or punched or something,
5: and
4: wasn't it?
5: Stepped on, and a girl, puts her fist right into her neck. And it was unbelievable. And I thought, well, holy cow. And, of course, it's a big, huge news story. It's all over the country. Everybody's talking about it. And I thought, I can't believe that this is the game that I go to, the one game I go to. So the next morning, I thought, I don't know, for whatever reason, I was really bothered by it. And I thought, you know, I'm going to just write about my

0: observations at the game. And I am, let me tell you, and people should know this, I am not qualified to talk about sports at all. Sports or food, two topics I should never be writing about. But I thought, I'm going to write about it anyway. And I'm looking right across the street at the arena as I'm writing this thing. And I don't know, maybe there were seven paragraphs just talking about what I observed with, you know, these young kids everywhere at the Caitlin Clark jerseys, and then just the place being packed, and then just horrible behavior and whatever. So I put this thing together. I send it out. McGraw, in 12 hours, the thing goes viral. In 2 days, it is seen by more than 5 million people. Unbelievable. And so, and 99% of the people, thank God, were in agreement with my very professional sports observations, talking about Caitlin Clark and how, you know, again, these are just my opinions, but the WNBA doesn't seem to really, I don't know, I guess, like her very much,
1: yeah.
0: You know.
1: Yeah, it's an interesting, yeah, there's a yin and a yang there. She brings a lot of attention and a lot of fans,
0: yes.
1: But there's a lot of jealousy and a lot of issues. It's,
0: yes.
1: They're trying to work through it all. It's actually kind of really interesting.
0: It's crazy. And so, but I thought you'd get a kick out of that. The one topic I have no business writing about, sports, will probably be the most successful Facebook post I did of the entire year on Caitlin Clark. So I really enjoyed it.
1: Yeah, the game. There you go. Sports Wrap with Bill Cleveland every Tuesday and Thursday here on America at Night.
0: Yeah, that's right. But Indianapolis, so I've been going to Indianapolis for years, and just a handful of things people should know. So first of all, you know, I have friends that have young kids, and they'll ask me, like, where can I go with my kids? Whether they're, you know, really small or they're even, you know, teenagers, really. And I will tell them the greatest children's museum in the entire country is in Indianapolis. It's the Children's Museum of Indianapolis. And I've gone to this place probably 5 or 6 times on tours and things like that. I've gotten to know a couple people that work there. And this place is unlike any children's museum in the entire country, mainly because if you as a parent are taking your kid there, there are things you will enjoy, even within the same exhibit, that, you know, your kid might be paying attention to one thing, but you're paying attention to something else. So you don't see, like, parents who are playing on their phones or just chatting amongst each other. Like, it's a really wild thing where families can go and kind of enjoy different things, but do it all together. So you've got, you know, they've got a dinosaur exhibit, but they're not just dinosaurs. Like, you look through the window and you see people actually cleaning the dinosaur fossils that they've taken up out of the ground, you know, in Wyoming or Montana or wherever they do that. They've got these, like, great nostalgic exhibits. They did one a year or two ago on Hot Wheels. So, you know, you go and you're seeing all these cool Hot Wheels, but and there's all these other little extra things you do, and activities and exhibits all around, you know, Hot Wheels. One of my favorite things was seeing one of the golden tickets from Charlie and the Chocolate Factory they had on display. Like, so it's like, it's 5 floors. There's tons of cool stuff. And then they added an outdoor sports area. So, like, I can't remember, I don't know, let's just say there's 10, 12 different, like, sporting things. So, like, there's a miniature baseball stadium. There's a miniature Indy 500 track. So you go, and I got a great photo. I was with my dad, I think, the first time we went there. And they've got us out on these, like, cool race car pedal cars that you're going around a track like you're at the Indy 500. I'm telling you, it's so, so cool. You have a kid? How old's your kid?
1: Yeah, she's going to be 6 this month, actually.
0: Okay, perfect. Indianapolis. You're in the St. Louis area, so it's like a 4-hour drive. I'm telling you, you will love this place, and your kid will love it, too. So,
1: All right. So Children's Museum in Indianapolis. All right, that's one. What else you got?
0: I mentioned the Indy Speedway for a second. So I went to I told you sports, I'm not good with sports. I don't know anything about race car driving, none of that. But I went to the Indy 500 a few years ago, and I will tell you, every person on the planet should experience this once in their life. There is nothing. Your brain cannot even comprehend 300,000-400,000 people all coming into the same sporting event at one time. It's just

0: unbelievable. And I used to know there's a way to gauge how big the Indianapolis Motor Speedway is. It's like you can fit like there's like 7 or 8 like huge landmarks that you can fit inside of the speedway. It's so gigantic, and you can go and you can tour the track. Obviously, when they're not having a race, and then they have a really wonderful museum. So they just redid this apparently like in the last year or so, and it is top notch. Again, this is coming from somebody that knows nothing about IndyCars or racing or nothing, and I really enjoyed it. Like, it was really cool seeing all the different exhibits. So you have some hands-on stuff that you can do, seeing the cars or beautiful vehicles and stuff. It's really cool. So don't skip out on the Motor Speedway, even if you don't know anything about racing. It's such a
1: Well,
0: big part of that town.
1: the track is 2.5 miles wide, or 2.5 miles long, right? So it's 500 miles. It's 200 laps. So I don't know anything about racing either, but I do know that it's the Indianapolis 500 and it's 200 laps, which, if my math is correct, that makes the track 2.5 miles, right, around. So that's a pretty big track. All right, cool.
0: Sports, food, and math—three things I should not be writing about. Anything about that? If you enjoy art and art museums, they've got some really great art museums throughout the city. I got to tour a new one that just opened, or I guess they went to a new location. It's the Contemporary Art Museum of Indianapolis. That was really—that's pretty cool. A new campus they have there. They have a play an art museum in town, and they're going to get mad at me for saying this, but they call it New Fields. I don't know why they call it. I don't know why they just call it the Art Museum of Indianapolis or whatever. But one of the cool things that they have there, so you've probably seen these love sculptures all over the country, right? You've
1: Yes,
0: seen, you know what I'm
1: yes.
0: talking about? It says love.
1: Right.
0: And I used to.
1: And the O is a little skewed or a little sort of at an angle kind of a deal.
0: Yeah, and I used to do a lot of trivia, and I'd ask people, well, where do you think that started? And they'd say, like, Philadelphia for brotherly love or that sort of thing. And the answer is actually Indianapolis. So it was a guy, Robert Indiana, that was his sculpture back in, I think, 1970. And so they have the original love sculpture there at the Indianapolis Art Museum or New Fields. I don't know why they call
1: Was
0: it
1: the
0: that.
1: guy's name really Robert Indiana?
0: Robert Indiana's friends called him Bob, but yes, Robert
1: Robert Indiana,
0: Indiana.
1: who happened to live in Indiana.
0: What a great life, huh?
1: What a weird, that's a quirk
0: Yeah,
1: of
0: it's a little
1: nature, I guess.
0: quirky. I agree. It's a little quirky. Now, you and I have both spent time in the St. Louis area, known for the zoo, right? People always talk about it being one of the best zoos in the country. So Indianapolis also has a zoo. I don't know where it ranks in terms of best zoos in the country, but I will tell you something that they have. It's really cool that I've never seen at any other zoo. So they have this orangutan complex. I think people, I used to say orangutan, but I think it's orangutan. I think that's how you pronounce that. They have this special complex built for these animals, and so I guess they're apes. They can climb all over the place on these towers, and so like you're looking up and they're climbing above you. They're caged in, I guess, for the most part, and then they have some areas where they're not caged in because they think, well, I guess they're not going to jump to their death, right? So they can kind of roam freely, and then. This is really cool, and I hope they still have this because they did when I was there the last time. They had these little like stations indoors where you can play like puzzle games with them. If you get them up to the glass, it's unbelievable. Like playing different games with the with it. Oh man, I thought it was the coolest thing. That I have never seen at a zoo before.
1: So, in other words, you can play checkers with an orangutan, is what you're telling me.
0: Yeah. Absolutely. Yeah.
1: I'd end up
0: So,
1: losing. I'd end up losing.
0: yeah. I don't know if checkers was the game. It could be Connect Four for all I know, but it was, yes, little puzzle games and things. And I just thought that was that's really cool and kind of unique. And then just a few other things. So you've got the Indiana State Capitol, of course, is there in Indianapolis. They're known for Monument Circle downtown, and they do this really cool patriotic light show at night that beams up on the big monument downtown, which is pretty cool. They have a canal, and you can do like pedal boat rides down the canal, or you can like walk through the canal. There's some various museums that are set aside, along the water, which is kind of cool. And then they have, my gosh, you have the Indiana State.

0: State Museum, the NCAA Hall of Fame. I mean, there's really a lot to do in Indianapolis. And the best part for me, I stayed downtown this most recent trip. It's so walkable. Like, I didn't have to use a car for the most part. I just, you know, you walked everywhere. It was really great. Did you go to dinner?
1: I also think Indianapolis has a huge, like, biking trail community. I think they have a lot of bike trails all over the place as well. Yeah. Yeah.
0: Biking trails, and there's a big state park there. I can't remember the name of the state park, but it's a big deal there. So I don't sleep on Indianapolis when you're talking about things to see and do throughout the Midwest and places to go. And it's really like a I can't remember the line that they use, but it's essentially like it's a one-day drive for like half the country. Like it's pretty easy to get to.
1: Yeah.
0: I really love Indianapolis.
1: They got the Colts. They got the Pacers, and then the Indiana Fever with Caitlin Clark. I knew Caitlin Clark was going to be a deal when my sister, God love her, I've known her, but she's not, right? My whole life, she's my older sister. Not once in our entire life did she ever say, what time does the game start? And she was staying, with me, and she said, what time does a Caitlin Clark game start? And I thought, this is a thing when Cheryl Milhaven is interested in Caitlin Clark. This we have crossed some type of Rubicon, never to go back.
0: Well, now you can say Cheryl and Bill Cleveland, because I don't follow it either. And I will, one of the things that I wrote about in this post that I mentioned earlier was the fact that, you know, I would notice these people when I'm traveling. I'd be like at a bar or somewhere sitting down, and you'd have guys who were kind of like, they were watching the WNBA with Caitlin Clark, but they were also looking over their shoulder, like to make sure that people weren't watching them watching the WNBA,
1: right.
0: But they were still doing it.
1: Yeah.
0: So a lot of people like her and, Yeah.
1: There's also a new. I want to say there's a new sports bar called Sports Bra, and it's a bar that sort of caters to female sports, and they're opening up all over the country. Yeah. So something going on there.
0: I don't know about that, and it's probably good that I don't know.
1: I don't know about
0: the sports bra.
1: You can read Bill Cleveland's talk about travel and sports and math and everything else, BillOnTheRoad.com. Lovely conversation about Indianapolis, Indiana. Sounds like we got to put it on the bucket list. Bill Cleveland, good stuff as always. BillOnTheRoad.com to find out where he's going. Bill, have a good week. We'll check in with you next Thursday.
0: Sounds good, man. Take it easy.
1: There you go. Bill Cleveland, every Thursday. Good stuff. Indianapolis. Children's Museum. He didn't mention Good Bones from HGTV, right? The HGTV show Good Bones. They were out of Indianapolis, I believe. They did a lot of good work. I was like that show. I haven't seen that show on HGTV in a while. We'll come back. Wrap things up. America at Night. Back in a moment.
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8: Sheer science.

All right. I love this story. The food critic for the Washington Post is retiring. I think the gentleman's name is Tom Sietsma. And he tells a great story. His column is in the Washington Post as he has retired. And he tells a great story. He says that he is, among the things he talked about, he's forever grateful to a Washington Post reader who saw a photo of him on social media and noticed there was a red spot on his nose. This has happened a couple of times. The email said, get that checked out with a dermatologist. Tom Sietsma, the Washington Post food critic, did. He went to a dermatologist, and it turned out to be basal cell carcinoma. He had it removed and is forever grateful to the reader who spotted it on his nose. Basal cell carcinoma is a slow-growing and highly curable cancer. So pretty amazing that somebody saw it on his face and reached out to him and had it checked out and turned out, right? Might have saved his life. Who knows? But he's retiring. He's got a great final column in the Washington Post you should check out. Stay right there. We've got open phones. And don't forget about voicemails. If you're listening to this and you're listening to it on a tape delay or listening to it on the weekends or something, you can certainly call 1-844-2-McGraw and leave a voicemail, and we'll play it for you when we get back on the air. Open phones, text messages, and voicemails straight ahead. 1-844-2-McGraw. Stay right there. Our executive director is Alex Hinton. Normally, Tom Dalak filling in for him. Our engineer is Richard Good. I'm McGraw-Milhaven. This is America at Night on Westwood One.

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0: from the container ship a fire on board, the vessel's engines inoperable, and Iran threatening President Trump directly.
1: The president is issuing this new threat against Iran, posting that 1,000 missiles are locked and loaded and aimed at Iran, with thousands more to immediately follow if the Iranian government acts on its threat to assassinate or attempt to assassinate him. And he goes further, adding that orders have already been given and the U.S. military is ready, willing, and able to completely decimate and destroy all areas of Iran.
0: ABC's Selena Wang. A Saturday night vigil in Houston for Lorenzo Salgado Abrejo. The 52-year-old husband and father of three who built houses in Houston was shot and killed by an ICE agent Tuesday morning while he was on his way to work. Congressman Christian Menefee.
2: We are not at war. Lorenzo Salgado Abrejo was not a casualty. He is a human being who was murdered by our government.
0: Agents claim Abrejo tried to use his vehicle to hit them. Witnesses dispute that account. California firefighters launching a massive air and ground attack on the fast-moving Summit fire in Los Angeles County. U.S. Forest Service spokesman John Miller said the aircraft are a big help for crews on the ground.
3: We've been able to use retardant aircraft during the day, and we used night flying helicopters from the Forest Service, CAL FIRE, and Los Angeles County Fire Department overnight.
0: Evacuation orders and warnings were issued Friday. Dangerous flash flooding from Arkansas to West Virginia, state of emergency in Missouri as hundreds of people were rescued after catastrophic flooding. Nearly a foot of rain fell in some areas and more is on the way. 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
7: From the WTMJ Breaking News Center, I'm Jen Gregg. Three children have been arrested after a car theft and chase on Milwaukee's South Side.
8: The 13-year-old girl, 12-year-old boy, and 14-year-old boy were taken into custody after the Milwaukee County Sheriff's Office was dispatched to a stolen vehicle in Kosciuszko Park around 6:30 p.m. Friday. The vehicle had been reported missing in June. Deputies briefly chased the car before it crashed after driving the wrong way down a one-way street near 11th and Rogers. Two of the teens were arrested near the scene. The third was found in a home several blocks away. Elizabeth Linton in WTMJ News.
7: And a man accused of making pipe bombs in West Allis has been sentenced to probation. Investigators searched 48-year-old Joseph Gadlewski's West Allis business in January after receiving an anonymous tip. They found materials for making pipe bombs. Gadlewski was charged with felony possession on an explosive device. He pled guilty on Friday and was sentenced to probation. The U.S. Department of Justice wants the city of Milwaukee to promise not to enforce its recently passed ordinance banning immigration agents from wearing masks within city limits.
9: In a letter written Friday, in part by interim U.S. Attorney for the Eastern District of Wisconsin, Brad Schimmel, to both Mayor Cavalier Johnson and City Attorney Evan Goyke, the DOJ asked for assurance the mask ban won't be enforced by July 17th, warning the ban, quote, raises the specter of a confrontation between local and federal law enforcement. Mayor Johnson didn't say whether the ban was enforceable when asked Thursday by WTMJ.
10: We're waiting to see what the city attorney's advice will be on that.
9: Adam Roberts, WTMJ News.
7: And an invasive plant is taking over Wisconsin. The Department of Natural Resources found a pale swallowwort plant in Oconto and Shawano counties. Plant expert Melinda Myers tells Wisconsin's Afternoon News.
11: It's a vining plant, and what it does is, like so many invasive plants, it crowds out our native plants. And this one, it doesn't have tendrils, but it winds around the plant, and it covers it and smothers them. It is in the milkweed family, so monarchs will lay their eggs, but they're finding the caterpillars can't survive.
7: The flower has five petals that are long and smooth on top and are pinkish or light brown.

0: In sports, the Brewers lose both games to the Pirates in yesterday's doubleheader. The Crew lost 7-6 in the first game and lost 3-2 in the second. The Crew finish out the Pittsburgh series tonight, and the Brewers pick Trey Ebel in the first round of the MLB draft. Your WTMJ 5-day forecast. Tonight, mainly clear, a low of 66. Sunday, sunny and very warm, a high of 86. Monday is sunny and hot, a high of 92. Tuesday, mostly sunny and hot, a high of 94. Wednesday, mostly sunny and hot, a high of 95. I'm Jen Gregg, WTMJ News.
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5: Jack, I tried to get into your dressing room, but I didn't have a nickel.
6: I understand you're pretty funny as a DJ, and comedy is a kind of hobby of mine. Well, actually, it's a little more than just a hobby. Reader's Digest is considering publishing two of my jokes.
5: Really?
6: Yeah.
7: From Hollywood, it's time now for... Johnny Dollar.
8: Leave the gun. Take the cannoli.
9: 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I'm broadcasting.
10: Happy 4th of July, everyone. I'm Carl Amari, and this is Hollywood 360, the radio show that presents all things entertainment, including trivia contests and games, movie reviews, celebrity interviews, showbiz news, and classic radio shows. My co-host is the vivacious Lisa Wolf. In this hour, Hal Perry stars as the Great Gildersleeve in a 4th of July comedy from 1946. But first, it's Real or Ridiculous. Lisa will provide strange presidential facts. I must decide if they're real or ridiculous, right, Lisa?
11: That's right, Carl. You ready to do it?
10: All right.
11: All right, here we go. A president required every White House guest to shake hands with him before entering a state dinner. Fact or fiction?
10: Fiction.
11: That is fiction.
10: Yeah.
11: Didn't sound quite right there.
10: I'm on a roll.
11: All right.
10: I'm like
11: You're
10: butter.
11: On a roll.
10: I'm like butter.
11: You got one.
10: I'm on a roll.
11: You ready?
10: Yeah.
11: A president.
10: One could be a roll, you know.
11: One's not a roll.
10: No,
11: it's just a little. It's a little snick snack.
10: Okay.
11: A president spoke fluent Chinese and worked as a translator.
10: Real.
11: That is a fact.
10: Yeah.
11: Guess who?
10: Nixon. I don't know.
11: Herbert Hoover spoke Mandarin Chinese living and working in China.
10: Remember, Nixon visited China. He was the first president that visited China.
11: Yeah, I'm sure
10: so
11: a lot of
10: maybe
11: them did.
10: He.
11: Yeah,
10: you know,
11: that's not a bad guess. A president had a pet raccoon.
10: Real.
11: That is a fact. So Calvin Coolidge had a raccoon.
10: That guy was cool, man, you know?
11: Cool, right? Her name was Rebecca, and she was originally intended for Thanksgiving dinner.
10: Oh, my goodness.
11: Oh, my God. But
10: eating
11: became like
10: raccoon?
11: A famous pet. Well, he didn't, so that's
10: Rocky
11: good.
10: Rocky raccoon.
11: Ugh. A president prohibited photographers from taking pictures of him while he was eating.
10: Real.
11: Fiction. A president survived.
10: You don't know that. Some might.
11: Well,
10: have.
11: It's not a thing.
10: Okay.
11: Okay. A president survived. See if you
10: have
11: get
10: no,
11: it.
10: There's no way you could know that. You know?
11: I mean, why
10: could
11: don't
10: she
11: you
10: know
11: just,
10: that?
11: Why don't you prove that that's a thing?
10: No, I'm not saying
11: the burden
10: I can.
11: Would be on you.
10: Really?
11: Really?
10: Really, Miss Legal Beagle.
11: Okay. A president survived an assassination attempt and then delivered a lengthy speech.
10: Real.
11: That is a fact. So Theodore Roosevelt spoke for about 90 minutes after being shot in 1912.
10: Blank. That Theodore Roosevelt.
11: A president had a special train car built exclusively for transporting his pet dogs.
10: No, I don't think so. No.
11: You don't?
10: No.
11: You don't?
10: No.
11: No, you're right. It's not true. A president's family kept pet grizzly bears on White House grounds.
10: No.
11: That is a fact. Theodore Roosevelt's family owned many unusual animals, including bears. There he is again.
10: Theodore Roosevelt.
11: There he is.
10: He was a bad mofo.
11: He was a bear. A president required all White House meetings to begin with 5 minutes of silent reflection.
10: Oh, yeah. Definitely.
11: That is not true. A president received hundreds of pounds of cheese as a gift

0: and invited the public to help eat it.
1: Real.
0: That is a fact. Andrew Jackson hosted a public cheese reception at the White House.
1: You're a cheesehead.
0: I'm not from
1: you
0: Wisconsin. Hoser. It's a Hoosier.
1: No, they call them hosers, too.
0: Hoosiers.
1: Right, Mike? They call them hosers.
2: I don't know.
0: I think it's Hoosier.
1: Okay, well.
0: Oh, but wait. Hoosiers are from Indiana.
1: No, hoser.
0: What's a hoser?
1: Like cheesehead. I don't know.
0: Oh, I don't know what that is.
1: I don't know.
0: Okay. A president required cabinet members to submit handwritten reports because he believed typewriters were encouraged sloppiness.
1: Real.
0: Fiction. Just made that up.
1: Okay. It was good.
0: All right. We can end
1: I mean,
0: right
1: that was
0: there.
1: Really good. You had me.
0: Thanks.
1: You had me at hello.
0: I had
1: hello.
0: You at low. Exactly.
1: Yeah. All right. When
0: Meg
1: we come
0: Ryan
1: back, we're going to tune into a 4th of July Great Gildersleeve broadcast. My brother hates this
0: I
1: show.
0: I know.
1: Hal Perry starring. Stick around.

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0: month, and I always have to order extra. 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And it's really, they're awesome. These CD sets are amazing. And you'll get 10 of them with 100 shows on 50 audio CDs. All right, Lisa, it's time for one of my favorite comedy shows, The Great Gildersleeve. And I know that my brother, Vince, my crabby brother Vince, can't stand this show.
1: Well, he is crabby.
0: Yeah.
1: So,
0: yeah. He likes most of the Classic Radio shows. His favorite is Duffy's Tavern. But he doesn't like when Gildersleeve goes, Leroy. He hates that. He like turns the radio right off. But we have a Hal Perry episode. It's actually a 4th of July show. It's sponsored by Kraft and Parquet Margarine. It's from June 9th, 1946. Hal Perry stars. Here's part one of The Great Gildersleeve.
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0: It's The Great Gildersleeve, starring Harold Perry, brought to you by the Kraft Foods Company, makers of a complete line of famous quality food products. For the past couple of weeks, we have been recalling to you some of the great Gildersleeve's early experiences. Tonight, the great man wants to talk about one of the biggest days in his whole life. We give you now Throckmorton P. Gildersleeve.
1: Well, sir, as long as I live, I'll never forget last 4th of July. What a day. That was the day of the first annual outing of the Jolly Boys Social Club. Come one, come all, and bring your friends. I'd been up late the night before with the committee on arrangements, and I was planning to celebrate the anniversary of the independence of our country by sleeping a little late that morning. About 7 o'clock, outside my window... Leroy!
2: Happy 4th of July, Unc!
1: Yes, yes. There was a war on then. That was only a year ago, can you believe it? You couldn't buy fireworks anywhere in those days. But breathes there a boy with soul so dead he can't find some way to blow himself up on the 4th? I figured I'd better get down there and see what... Leroy, whatever you're doing, stop it.
2: I'm not doing anything, Unc.
1: Don't tell me that. I've got ears. Or I did have.
2: I'm just blowing up a tin can is all. Gosh, it's the 4th of July.
1: Well, hold your fire till I can get down there. You can't deny a small boy the 4th of July. That's his day. But I still remember the time I made the mistake of carrying a 3-inch salute in my hip pocket. And my best friend sneaked up on me with a piece of punk. It was burned in my memory. I didn't want anything like that to happen to Leroy, so I got up and shaved and got dressed, put on my white Palm Beach suit and my white canvas shoes that I hadn't worn in years, and hurried downstairs. Breakfast was a rather disordered meal that day. I guess we were all a little excited. Marjorie kept jumping up and down and rushing off places. I finally told her to sit down. Marjorie, I said, for heaven's sake, light somewhere.
3: But I'm all through, Uncle Mort.
1: I don't care. Sit down. You make me nervous.
3: But I'm supposed to be helping Bertie make the lunch.
1: That can wait till after breakfast. One thing at a time here. Where's my cereal? Leroy, wipe your chin. Bertie, I'm ready for my cereal.
4: I'm coming.
3: We ought to get a bell.
5: Here you are, Mr.

0: still sleep. Leroy, how about you?
1: Well, I'm important sleep.
2: What's this you've given me, Bertie?
0: That's your... Oh, my goodness. That's the chopped olives for the sandwiches.
2: Olives are my favorite fruit, Bertie, but not for breakfast.
0: Oh, I'm sorry, Mr. Gillsleeve. That's what comes from making lunch and breakfast at the same time. I only hope I didn't go and spread the oatmeal on the sandwiches.
2: Bertie's a scream this morning. How do you like her with that cap over her eye?
3: I really ought to go out there and help her.
2: Sit still, my dear. You'll only add to the confusion. She'll fight her way out of this.
3: What time are we leaving for the picnic grounds, Unky?
2: Well, Floyd should be coming by here for us about 11.
3: Floyd Munson? Are we going with him?
2: Yeah, he's going to get his cousin's hay wagon. We'll all ride out together. Everybody. Big excursion.
3: Oh, how wonderful. A hay ride. I've got to run right over and tell Marshall.
2: Yeah, Marshall will find out. You stay right where you are.
3: A hay ride? Oh, this is going to be more fun. Unky, I think you were a darling to arrange it.
2: Yeah.
3: And don't you look pretty in your nice white suit? Doesn't he look pretty, Leroy?
4: He looks like the good humor man.
2: I feel like the good humor man, Leroy. Yes, sir, nobody's going to make me mad today. But don't keep trying, Leroy. Well, we had work to do that morning, but all of a sudden, nothing would do. We should drop everything and hang out the flag.
3: Well, what's the use of having a flag if you don't hang it out on the 4th of July?
2: All right. So you tramp upstairs to the attic. Two flights. Extra step. Well, you rummage around and you find the flag. Then you open the front attic window. It hasn't any sash cord, so you have to prop it up with a stick. Only you can't find a stick, so you use a coat hanger.
3: I'll go out in the yard, Uncle Mort, and see how it looks.
2: Now, Leroy, when I get out the window, you hold on to my legs.
4: What for?
2: What for? What do you think? Just hold on to them, that's all. Now don't let go.
4: Okay.
2: No, no, not yet, Leroy. Wait till I get out there.
4: I thought you said to hold on to them.
2: Well, use your head, my boy. Now, you lower the flag out the window, and you squirm partway out yourself. And then you look down. Hold on, Leroy. Oh, sure, that's the time the telephone always rings. Okay. Oh, Leroy! You come back here. Yeah, the little devil. There you are. Half in and half out. Straddling the windowsill on your stomach in a Palm Beach suit that's just been cleaned and too tight. There's only one thing to do. You try to inch your way back in. There you are, teetering in space while your life hangs in the balance. And then it happens. Your elbow hits the hanger. The window drops like a guillotine. Oh, right in the back. You're pinned there like a rat in a trap, clutching at Old Glory. 4 or 5 hours pass. Maybe it's 4 or 5 minutes. You've been hollering as loud as you can, with the wind knocked out of you in your heart and your throat. And then some fool happens along and calls to you.
5: What you doing, Throckmorton?
2: Leela!
5: Shoot if you must this old gray head, but spare your country's flag, he said.
2: Leela, help! This is no joke, Leela. I'm stuck.
5: Oh, gracious.
2: Get help.
5: You stay right there, Throckmorton, you hear? I'll be up.

0: Safe at last. Safe again in the bosom of my little family. What might have been an ugly incident was turned into a happy triumph. For Old Glory waved proudly from our attic window. We all went out front to look at it. And we all agreed that it looked just fine there.
1: It looks just fine there, Throckmorton. Just fine.
2: It looks beautiful.
1: Yeah.
0: How do you like it, Bertie?
3: Mr. Gildersleeve, if I had my way, I'd leave it there all the time.
0: Yes, sir, it looked fine. But there were other

0: things to do, and time was wasting, so I gave a few orders. Let's get going here, Bertie. No time to lose.
1: Yes, sir.
0: Now, Marjorie, you help Bertie with the lunch.
2: Okay.
0: Leela, I wonder if you could give him a hand.
2: Well, I have to dress yet, Throckmorton, but I'd be glad to do what I can.
0: Good. Leroy, you carry out the basket and things as they get them packed.
2: Me?
0: Yes, you.
2: What are you going to do?
0: I'm going to sit down on the porch here for a while and think about the Declaration of Independence. Well, I sat down on the swing there and lit a cigar. And I thought how different this was from other 4th of Julys I'd known. How quiet and how nice. And I thought how a man's tastes change as he grows older. Why, when I was a youngster, I lived in a world of high explosives. Dynamite caps, 5-inch salutes, red devils, Roman candles, erupting strombolis, 50-cent skyrockets. I loved them. Not anymore. Suddenly, I looked down the walk, and here came a little boy that might have been me at the age of 6. Only it wasn't. It was little Craig Bullard from across the street, and he was pulling a toy cannon. I knew what he was going to say before he said it.
3: Can Leroy play?
0: Well, hello, Craig. That's what you got there.
3: I want Leroy to play with me.
0: Well, Leroy's inside right now.
3: Time to come out.
0: Well, he has some work to do, Craig.
3: I want him to come out.
0: Later, perhaps later. Who gave you the cannon?
3: My father.
0: Oh, that's fine. Doesn't go off, does it? Now, Craig, surely your father's told you not to aim that thing at people. Craig, what are you going to do?
3: I'm going to shoot you.
0: Now, Craig, what's that string for?
3: I'm going to pull it.
0: Don't you shoot that thing.
3: I'm going to pull it. One.
0: Craig, do you hear me? Don't you shoot that.
3: Two.
0: Look, Craig, I thought of a game.
3: Three.
0: I knew it wouldn't shoot.
3: Hi, Leroy.
0: Little guest to see you, Leroy.
3: Oh, for corn's sake. I'll see you later, Craig. I'm busy. I have a cannon.
4: What's that?
3: I have a cannon.
4: Hey, pretty neat. Let's have a look at it, Craigie, old boy. Maybe I can show you how to shoot it.
0: You do, and I'll shine
4: it. Why, this is one of those carbide cannons.
3: I pull the string and nothing happens.
4: Well, no wonder. What you need is carbide. I've got some around in the garage. Come on. Hey, did you ever think of loading it with gravel?
0: Leroy?
3: Yeah?
0: No carbide, Leroy.
4: But it's meant for carbide.
0: And no gravel.
4: Okay, no gravel, just carbide.
0: And no carbide.
4: Okay. Come on, Craig, I know what we'll do.
0: What were they going to do? I sat there uneasily, wondering how little boys ever lived to reach the age of 12. But pretty soon they were back again. Stop it. Stop it, Craig.
4: Yeah, stop it, you little snitcher.
0: Leroy.
4: Well, he claims he's General Eisenhower.
0: Leroy, Craig's a little boy. That's no reason to get angry with him if he wants to imagine things.
4: I'm General Eisenhower. He's Rommel.
0: Yeah.
4: Now he wants to change sides, the dirty guy.
0: He must have discovered how the game comes out.

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1: Would you like fries with that?
0: We are the home of the Brewers.

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2: I know we are so excited about a new product that we've been talking about here at Hollywood 360 called 120 Life. And I know the reason why you are so excited about it is because it's an effective product that works for you and you use it every single day.
3: I do.
2: And so that makes it pretty exciting right there.
3: Yeah.
2: If you can endorse a product that works for you and you can tell your listeners about it, there's nothing better than that. And this is 120 Life. And this is for people who have high blood pressure. And a lot of people do. It's something that they check every single time you go to the doctor or possibly even when you just go to a Walgreens or a CVS, because it's a very silent problem. Mm. It's not something that you necessarily have signs or symptoms of, yet it is a big problem. And if you do have high blood pressure and it's something that you've talked about with your doctor, 120 Life may be your answer.
3: Yeah, it works. It's lowered my blood pressure considerably, and it tastes delicious. It's just a little bit of powder that you mix with water. And I do that every day. During my workout, I do my workouts in the morning. And I have my 120 Life, and it's been working. And it actually worked as quickly as 2 weeks for me.
2: I think part of what makes it so unique is it's made with all natural ingredients, ones that are so good for you and good for your body. Whether you have high blood pressure or not, you can benefit from some of the ingredients, which includes pomegranate and grapeseed extract, tart cherry, cranberry, beetroot. These are all good natural products that are just plain good for you.
3: Yeah. And when you're all mixed together, they help you lose some points off your blood pressure. And as I said, and as Lisa said, a lot of times you don't know that you have high blood pressure. So you should check it and then try 120 Life. And in 2 weeks, if your blood pressure has not lowered, they give you your full money back. I mean, they are confident it will work for you. It worked for me. And get a full refund if it doesn't work for you. And when you use my name, Carl, as your promo code, you get 20% off. 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All right, Lisa, we're listening to a very funny Gildersleeve episode starring Hal Perry. And Hal Perry, gosh, that guy was, he was on everything. He wasn't only the great Gildersleeve. He appeared on Suspense and all kinds of other mystery shows and Westerns. He was on Lights Out for many years. He was just a great actor. But this was his best role. I mean, this was his role that he was best remembered for, the role of Throckmorton P. Gildersleeve. So let's go back to June 9th, 1946 for the conclusion to The Great Gildersleeve.
4: Well, so it went. A few laughs, a few fights, a little excitement, and a lot of bustle and preparation. It was noon before we knew it, and the Jolly Boys were overdue. Leela had gone home to dress, and we were standing on the front porch waiting. Leroy and Marjorie and her boyfriend and I. And the wagon hove in sight.
5: Here it comes. Here it comes, Auntie.
6: Oh, boy, look at it.
4: Yes, sir. It was Floyd's cousin's hay wagon with a nice bed of fresh hay. And there were red, white, and blue bows on the tails of the horses. And somebody had twined red, white, and blue crepe paper through the spokes of the wheels. Floyd's cousin was handling the horses, and Floyd sat on the seat beside him. And believe it or not, he had an accordion.
6: Oh, brother, is that corny?
5: Oh, it's wonderful. Don't you love it, Marshall? Oh, Uncle, I'm so happy.
4: Yeah, don't jump up and down with the thermos bottles, my dear.
7: Whoa! Ahoy there, Commissioner!
4: Ahoy!

0: jolly boys?
1: Climb aboard.
0: Oh, yes. Okay, let's get started, huh? There they all were. Good old Hooker, good old Peavy, good old Floyd, and good old Gates. I tell you to look at that good old wagon, all red, white, and blue, and all those fine fellows in it. Well, made you proud of your country, that's all. I'm glad there was a 4th of July.
1: Come on, come on. What are we waiting for?
2: Yeah, come on, Commissioner.
0: Scramble up there, Leroy.
3: Okay.
0: Up you go, Marjorie.
4: Okay,
5: you're next, Gildy. Give him a hand there, somebody.
4: Oh.
6: Don't strain yourself, Mr. Gildersleeve.
0: Hey, hey.
1: Hold those horses there.
2: Oh, now. All together, fellas.
6: Now, up to daisy.
1: Yay, Gildersleeve. Well, let's go. Giddy up there.
0: Yeah, hey, wait.
1: Huh?
0: Don't forget to stop for the girls.
1: Are you kidding?

0: Yes, sir, quite a day, the 4th of July. Everybody had a good time riding out to the picnic grounds. Leroy was up front with the driver. Marjorie and Marshall Bullard sat together, talking very seriously. Floyd was playing his accordion. Mostly requests from Eve Goodwin and Leela Ransom. Sounded pretty good. Floyd was all dressed up for a day in the country with white sports shoes. Judge Hooker had on a pair of golf knickers he dug up someplace.
1: I never knew the judge was bow-legged before.
0: That'll do, Leroy. Eve Goodwin was looking very pretty with a big straw hat on. Leela was wearing something she called a play suit.
2: Didn't you ever hear of a play suit, Throckmorton?
0: No, but I like it. What'll we play? Well, we got out to the grounds in about an hour. Nice woodsy spot besides a little stream. Quite a good deep pool at one point. We unloaded the baskets with the food. Everything was so peaceful for a few minutes.
3: Just pile all that stuff over here, boys, under the tree.
4: What about putting it out here in the open?
3: I prefer to have it under the tree, Floyd, and since I'm to be the chef...
0: Who said you were going to be the chef, Judge?
3: Naturally, I assumed that...
0: Well, just turn off your assumer. You're assuming too fast.
4: Yeah, I'm pretty fair-handed at barbecue myself.
0: I will attend to the barbecuing, Floyd.
3: Who said so? What? It just so happens, Gildy, that my recipe for barbecued frankfurters is acknowledged the best in town.
4: Not by me, it ain't. I got a sauce makes a hot dog taste like filet mignon.
0: Well, my sauce makes it taste like a hot dog.
3: I still say if you have any regard for our guests, you let me be the chef.
0: Oh, is now, that so? Yes. Now, wait a minute.
5: Fellas, is this any way to behave? Why, what'll our guests think of the Jolly Boys?
4: Gee, I never thought of that.
5: We've got an organization with a reputation to maintain. Summerfield has its eye on the Jolly Boys Club.
0: Chief Gates is right, fellas. I'll withdraw my claim to the chef's job.
3: So will I. You take it, Floyd.
4: No, Judge, you take it.
3: Oh, no.
4: Well, then let Gildersleeve have it.
0: Oh, no, not me.
3: Well, for heaven's sake...
0: You asked for it in the first place, Judge.
3: That has nothing to do with it.
0: The idea. I never seen it.
5: Let's be jolly boys, shall we?
0: So harmony finally prevailed. We made Hooker chef, and then somehow I got stuck with the job of collecting wood for a fire. So naturally, I went looking for Leroy. I finally found him down by the creek. Leroy, put your shoes on. I want you to gather some wood for a fire.
1: Oh, now.
0: Now, Leroy.
1: I'm working on an important project. I can't stop in the middle of it.
0: What is the project?
1: I'm improving the swimming hole. Everybody will be grateful when it's done.
0: There's nothing the matter with the swimming hole, my boy. It doesn't need any projects.
1: Are you kidding? It isn't deep enough. I can't even get over my head.
0: It isn't necessary to drown to have a good time, my boy. Now, put on your shoes.
1: Oh, please, Uncle. I'll get the firewood later. Can't I just build a small dam?
0: Well, all right. But building a dam is harder than you think.
1: If a dumb animal can do it, I can do it. Gosh, a beaver. They chew down trees with their teeth and then slap the mud on with their tails.
0: How are you going to manage that?
1: Sit on it. Or maybe you could sit on it. That'd be better.
0: Leroy, you're going to play in

0: water, put on your bathing suit. Well, I finally got Marjorie and Marshall Buller to go out and collect firewood. They'd been mooning around with nothing to do, and they seemed glad of an excuse to go off for a walk by themselves. Of course, when they came back an hour later, they'd forgotten to bring any firewood. They didn't seem to mind going back for some more, although by that time, the rest of us were getting ready to go swimming.
1: Say, Commish, that schoolteacher don't look bad in a bathing suit, does she?
0: Miss Goodwin is a lady, Floyd.
1: Did I say she wasn't? Ransom ain't bad either.
0: Are you referring to Mrs. Ransom?
1: Well, sure. What's the matter?
2: You better watch your step there, Floyd. Remember, Mr. Gildersleeve's been engaged to practically every woman on this picnic.
0: Now, see here, you fellas.
2: Only kidding, Commissioner, weren't we, Floyd?
1: Well, I thought so. Come on, let's go swimming.
3: Well, gentlemen, off for a plunge in the brook?
0: Phoebe, come on, get into your bathing suit.
3: No, thanks, Mr. Gildersleeve, not today.
1: Oh, come on, Phoebe, it'll cool you off.
3: No, really, the fact is, I'm not much of a swimmer.
2: Oh, just float, then. Anybody can float.
3: Well, no, I wouldn't say that. I've always had trouble floating.
1: Oh, there's nothing to it, Peeve. Just lie on your back and don't move.
3: And that's what they always told me.
0: Well?
3: And every time I try it, water goes up my nose.
1: Well, your head must be heavier than your feet.
3: That's what I say.
4: You two, aren't you all going in the water?
0: We'll be right there, Leela. We're trying to get Peavy to come along.
5: What, Peavy? Not going swimming?
3: No, Judge, not today.
5: Well, good way to work up an appetite, Peavy.
3: Well, I dare say, but the fact is, gentlemen, I promised Mrs. Peavy I wouldn't go. She has a theory it's bad to go in the water on a hot day.
1: Ah, it's a lot of baloney.
3: Well, no, I wouldn't say that. Not to Mrs. Peavy, anyway. Of course, right now, she's out of town.
0: Yeah, that's right. Come on, Peavy. Come on, fellas. Last one into the water is a rotten egg. Well, that's no way. I want to dive in.
4: Well, I don't think the water's deep enough, Throckmorton.
0: Plenty deep enough for a good diver.
2: You could dive off that rock, Commissioner, if you're really good.
6: Let's see you dive off the rock, Unc.
0: Well, that's pretty high.
6: What's the matter? You afraid?
0: Well, no, but no, I'm not afraid. I'll show you, by George.
1: You want to see me swim underwater, Mrs. Ransom?
4: Can you really?
1: Well, just watch.
4: My goodness, look at Mr. Munson, Eve. He's actually swimming underwater.
0: Hey, girls, aren't you going to watch me dive?
4: Oh, my ankle.
1: Did you think it was a lobster, Mrs. Ransom? It's only me.
4: Mess.
0: You cut that out, Floyd.
2: Hey, girls, you want to see me imitate a whale?
4: Oh, I'd love to see that.
2: Well, watch. First, I float on my back, then...
4: Oh, he's spouting.
7: Oh, that's marvelous.
0: Hey, girls, watch me. I'm going to dive.
2: Go ahead, Commissioner.
0: You better get out of the way.
1: Stand back, ladies. Give the man room.
6: Come on, Unc. One, two.
0: Don't rush me, Leroy.
2: Hey, girls, you want to see me stand on my head in the water? Look.
4: Oh, that's marvelous. Look at him.
1: Oh, who can't do that?
7: Oh, both of them. Don't they look fantastic?
0: Hey, girls, watch me. I'm going to dive.
6: Well, for corn's sake, go ahead and dive.
4: Oh, look, Eve, here comes Mr. Peavy. Oh, my goodness.
1: That long-sleeve bathing suit is hookers. Come on in, Peavy. The water's fine.
3: You know, I think I'll just sit on the bank here and dabble my toes.
0: Come on up here with me, Peavy, and dive in.
1: You'll get wet faster your way, Peavy.
0: What'd you say, Floyd?
1: I didn't say anything.
4: Oh, do come in, Mr. Peavy. The water's lovely.
3: Is it cold?
4: It's just right. Stick your toe in.
3: Well, seems nice and moderate. Guess I can risk it. I'll just rub a little water on my chest. And on my forehead. And my stomach.
1: What's that for, Peavy?
3: That prevents a chill.
0: Look at me, darn it.
3: I wonder if I can remember how to do a duck dive. Would you ladies care to see me do my duck dive?
4: Oh, we certainly would, wouldn't we?
7: I can't think of anything more enjoyable.
0: Hey, here I come.
3: Well, now you watch. When I wiggle my feet just before they go under, that's the duck's tail feathers.
4: Goodness.
7: Oop, there go the tail feathers.
0: Look out, everybody. Here I come, and this time I mean it. Oop, oop, oop, oop.

0: Well, we were all having a good time in the water, but the judge made us come and eat his barbecued frankfurters. His sauce wasn't so much. I only ate six.
1: You ate seven.
0: But I will say everybody was nice and helped clean up afterward. Even Leroy did a little work.
2: A little?
0: Leroy didn't have time to do much work because Mr. Bullard drove out and took him and Marshall and Marjorie home in his car. That just left the grown-ups to ride back in the hay wagon, and perhaps it was just as well.
3: Moonlight's nice tonight, isn't it, Throckmorton?
4: You bet.
5: The moon's awfully pretty tonight, isn't it, Judge?
1: Yes, it is, Leela. It is indeed.
6: Moon's awful pretty tonight, ain't it, Peavy?
7: Get away from me, Floyd.
0: Are you comfortable, Eve?
3: Mm-hmm, yes.
1: Comfortable, Leela?
5: Yes, thank you. Although the hay gets a little itchy after a while.
0: Are you cold, Eve?
3: Oh, mercy, no.
0: Well, couldn't you pretend you're a little chilly?
3: Now, Throckmorton.
8: I can hear every word you say, Commissioner.
0: Well, play your accordion, Floyd, and give us a chance.
8: Okay.
0: Floyd played some nice old songs, and Eve snuggled up to me a little. But I couldn't seem to get my mind on her. Maybe it was because I couldn't help noticing the judge kept trying to slide his arm around Leela. Leela's nothing to me, of course. But just the same, when she called over to me...
5: Why don't you sing, Throckmorton?
0: Sing? Hi, George, that's a good idea, Leela. Why don't we all sing? Come on, Floyd, something we all know.
8: Well, let me see. How's that?
0: Oh, that's just the one, Floyd.
8: Okay.
0: All together now, folks.

0: Yes, sir. We hope that all of you can have at least a day this summer as fine as our last 4th of July. This is our last broadcast of the season, but we'll be back again for the Kraft Foods Company on September 11th. If you look at your calendar, you'll find out that September the 11th isn't Sunday at all. It's Wednesday. So you remember that and tell your friends. Next season, you'll hear the great Gildersleeve. That's me. On Wednesday instead of Sunday. It'll be the same network, and your local paper will give you the time and the station. I guess all the members of our cast are looking forward to their vacations. I'd like to thank every one of them for the nice times we've had together all this year. There's Louise Erickson, who plays Marjorie, Walter Tetley, our little Leroy, and Lillian Randolph, whom you know as Bertie. Getting outside the immediate family, there's Shirley Mitchell, who plays Leela Ransom, and Bee Benaderet, who's Eve Goodwin. Thanks, too, to the Jolly Boys, Arthur Q. Bryan and Ken Christie, who are Floyd and Chief Gates. And to that not-so-jolly little boy, Tommy Bernard, who plays little Craig. And a jolly Johnny Lang, our announcer. And, of course, with every season that goes by, we appreciate more and more our two fine old standbys, Earl Ross, who plays Judge Hooker, and Richard LeGrand, who is Mr. Peavy.
1: As we come to the close of another season of fun on the Great Gildersleeve, we'd like to leave with you this very serious thought. How would your appetite hold up at dinner tonight if a starving child stood at your elbow, a child with hunger biting into his wide eyes and hollow cheeks? Please, just for a moment, pretend that you can see him beside you, this child who has known the worst of war and now faces famine. How when spring is back and our children frolic in the sun, these frail children of Europe and Asia long for bread. Help to feed them, and you can by buying and eating as

0: as little wheat and rice as possible by turning in used fats and oils, eating more of the plentiful foods as much as possible from your own garden, preserving all you do not eat, wasting not a scrap. A child in Europe, when he gets some strength back in his body, will thank you for it.
1: This is NBC, the National Broadcasting Company.
2: And that's The Great Gildersleeve from June 9th, 1946, a 4th of July show starring Hal Perry and all the gang, sponsored by Kraft, as heard on NBC. 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
3: We are going back to the year 1973. I've chosen some great songs.
4: Oh, give me the beat, boys, and free my soul. 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
2: 1973?
3: Yep.
2: I was 10.
3: It's a good year for music.
2: I was 10.
3: You were just a child.
2: I was like, Mom, can you make me a cheese sandwich?
3: And what did she say?
2: Sure.
3: Make your own cheese sandwich. This is Drift Away by Dobie Gray. It became one of the most enduring songs of 1973 and was later inducted into the Grammy Hall of Fame. And I like it. It's got a good, friendly feel.
2: You know what I was into in 1973?
3: Oh, please don't tell me.
2: Batman.
3: Oh, well, okay. You can tell me that one.
2: Batman. Oh, man. Yeah. That was the best show ever.
3: Yeah, I actually watched it, too.
2: All right, thanks,
5: Lisa. I was negative six back then.
2: Oh, really?
3: That's disgusting.
2: Yes. Oh, my gosh. That's Mike Bubble Bath Castell, everyone. Best producer in the history of producing. All right, more of Hollywood 360 after this.
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2: All right, in our next hour, movie icon Van Johnson stars in a terrifying tale of suspense going back to 1944. But first, we'll play Stump the Host. Lisa will present Who Am I? And I'll try to guess while you play along at home. Right, Lisa?
3: That's right.
2: All right, see you soon.

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2: 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Jumps, and he made the catch! 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
4: From ABC News, I'm Dave Packer. U.S. Central Command says it completed a third round of strikes this week against Iran. 140 military targets, this in retaliation for Iran attacking another commercial vessel in the Strait of Hormuz. Iran made no commitment to stopping the attacks during talks with Oman Saturday. And on Saturday, U.S. Ambassador to Israel Mike Huckabee telling Fox News that Israeli intelligence tipped off the U.S. to a very specific plot to assassinate President Trump. As ABC Chief Global Affairs Correspondent Martha Raddatz tells us, that contradicts what the president said.
5: Trump has been considered a target since his first term, saying he was a top target for the Iranians.
6: I'm number one on the kill list for Iran.
5: When he took out the top Iranian IRGC commander in a drone strike, reports this week said Israel provided intelligence about a new plot against Trump, but the president is pushing back, telling the New York Post Israel came up with nothing. No, I've been number one for a long time.
4: We do know that President Trump took a different plane, one of the older Air Force ones rather than the new one gifted by Qatar out of Ankara this week. And Huckabee, the ambassador to Israel from the United States, Mike Huckabee, said he couldn't say whether this was the reason, but the Department of Justice subpoenaed New York Times reporters after they reported that sources said that there were security concerns about the new Air Force One plane. Life-threatening flash floods have inundated Missouri.
7: A state of emergency in Missouri. Rescue operations are expected to last several days.
8: We do even have people that are still stranded, but they're okay. The roads are washed away. We have a lot of damage.
7: Crawford County Sheriff's Office says one person has died. In the Northeast, heavy rains causing flash flooding in parts of New Jersey. People are being warned to stay off the flooded roadways. Leslie Lopez, ABC News, New York.
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10: 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Three children have been arrested after a car theft and chase on Milwaukee's South Side.
11: The 13-year-old girl.

0: A 12-year-old boy and 14-year-old boy were taken into custody after the Milwaukee County Sheriff's Office was dispatched to a stolen vehicle in Kosciuszko Park around 6:30 p.m. Friday. The vehicle had been reported missing in June. Deputies briefly chased the car before it crashed after driving the wrong way down a one-way street near 11th and Rogers. Two of the teens were arrested near the scene. The third was found in a home several blocks away. Elizabeth Linton in WTMJ News.
1: And a man accused of making pipe bombs in West Allis has been sentenced to probation. Investigators searched 48-year-old Joseph Godlewski's West Allis business in January after receiving an anonymous tip. They found materials for making pipe bombs. Godlewski was charged with felony possession on an explosive device. He pled guilty on Friday and was sentenced to probation. The U.S. Department of Justice wants the city of Milwaukee to promise not to enforce its recently passed ordinance banning immigration agents from wearing masks within city limits.
2: In a letter written Friday, in part by interim U.S. Attorney for the Eastern District of Wisconsin, Brad Schimmel, to both Mayor Cavalier Johnson and City Attorney Evan Goyke, the DOJ asked for assurance the mask ban won't be enforced by July 17th, warning the ban, quote, raises the specter of a confrontation between local and federal law enforcement. Mayor Johnson didn't say whether the ban was enforceable when asked Thursday by WTMJ.
3: We're waiting to see what the city attorney's advice will be on that.
2: Adam Roberts, WTMJ News.
1: And an invasive plant is taking over Wisconsin. The Department of Natural Resources found a pale swallowwort plant in Oconto and Shawnee counties. Plant expert Melinda Myers tells Wisconsin's Afternoon News.
4: It's a vining plant, and what it does is, like so many invasive plants, it crowds out our native plants. And this one, it doesn't have tendrils, but it winds around the plant, and it covers it and smothers them. It is in the milkweed family, so monarchs will lay their eggs, but they're finding the caterpillars can't survive.
1: The flower has five petals that are long and smooth on top and are pinkish or light brown. In sports, the Brewers lose both games to the Pirates in yesterday's doubleheader. The Crew lost 7-6 in the first game and lost 3-2 in the second. The Crew finished out the Pittsburgh series tonight, and the Brewers picked Trey Ebel in the first round of the MLB draft. Your WTMJ 5-day forecast. Tonight, mainly clear, a low of 66. Sunday, sunny and very warm, a high of 86. Monday is sunny and hot, a high of 92. Tuesday, mostly sunny and hot, a high of 94. Wednesday, mostly sunny and hot, a high of 95. I'm Jen Gregg, WTMJ News.
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7: 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The shadow knows.
8: Would you mind telling me whose brain I did put in?
9: Then you won't be angry.
8: I will not be angry.
9: Abby someone.
8: Abby someone. Abby who?
9: Abby Normal.
10: What do you do, Carl?
11: Carl is a inventor slash entrepreneur.
12: Yeah, I'm still looking for that home run, you know? I mean, when I saw the iPod first time, I was like, man, I could have kicked myself.
11: That was so hard on him.
13: What's your name?
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16: Roger, ready to move out.
17: Hello, everyone. I'm Carl Amari. And this is Hollywood 360, the radio show that presents all things entertainment, including trivia contests and games, movie reviews, celebrity interviews, showbiz news, and classic radio shows. My co-host is the captivating Lisa Wolf. In this hour, Hollywood legend Van Johnson stars in a tale well calculated to keep us in suspense from 1944. But first, it's Stump the Host. To Stump the Host, Lisa will present Who Am I? I'll try to guess while you play along at home, right, Lisa?
18: Just something like that. I'm going to present clues, and you're going to decide who am I.
17: Okay.
18: And each of the clues will become a little bit more descriptive until you should know who they are. These are all very iconic, important people in our world of pop culture, today or yesterday.
17: Okay.
18: Okay?
17: Sounds
18: so you can just stop me when you think you have a guess, but each clue will get a little more specific and make it a little bit easier. And by
17: sounds
18: the last
17: like
18: clue...
17: You spent a little extra time on your homework.
18: Well,
17: this week.
18: You know, the 8-11 score wasn't really sitting well with me.
17: Mike, what do you think? You know, she's coming up with something a little bit more. This would have took more time, I think.
13: This will be fun.
18: Yeah. Well, here's the thing, though. Whenever I change it even slightly, you get a little aggravated.
17: It's all right,
18: but I do it anyways.
17: We'll see.
18: I feel like you're going to get aggravated about something anyway. So what's the difference?
17: This could flop though, too. You
18: it
17: know,
18: could.
17: Mike, you know,
18: it could,
17: be a
18: but
17: big,
18: it. But
17: it'd be
18: it
17: a big, you know.
18: Flip
13: or
18: flop.
13: You can get all of them. We'll
18: eventually,
13: see.
18: By the last clue, I think you will.
17: Why? Because you so spell the name out?
18: Right, exactly. That's exactly what I do.
17: Yeah.
18: But the goal is to get it as early as possible.
17: Okie dokie.
18: I was born with naturally blonde hair.
17: Okay, it's like, you know, half the women in the world.
18: Okay. I earned a black belt in karate.
17: Whoa.
18: My manager was among the first to sell merchandise bearing an entertainer's name.
17: Wow. Wait, is this a female?
18: No, it's not.
17: Oh, it's not. Oh, I thought you said it was a female.
18: I just said naturally blonde hair, and you just guessed that it was.
17: Then it's Chuck Norris.
18: It's not. I'll give you the last clue, and this will make it really clear for you. Fans know me as the king.
17: Oh, it's Elvis.
18: Yes, those were Elvis clues.
17: Wow.
18: Right? All right.
17: Okay,
18: I think you're getting the hang of it. All right, here we go.
17: Okay.
18: I was once fired from a modeling job because I was considered too awkward.
17: Okay.
18: My production company approved and financed the original Star Trek television series.
17: Oh. Oh, really?
18: Mm-hmm. I became the first woman.
17: Yeah, Lucille Ball.
18: There it is, to run a major Hollywood studio.
17: Lucille Ball.
18: And I start alongside Desi Arnaz.
17: Yeah.
18: All right, good one. I performed magic shows as a teenager.
17: Uh-huh.
18: I served in the U.S. Navy during World War II.
17: Hmm.
18: I was an avid tennis player throughout my life. And there's only one more, and this will give it away.
17: Wow.
18: My sidekick was Ed McMahon.
17: Wow, Johnny Carson?
18: Yes.
17: Wow.
18: I mean, they're made for you to be successful. Just it's where in the...
17: Interesting.
18: Yeah, I worked as
17: I didn't know he was such a great tennis player.
18: Yeah.
17: Wow. All right.
18: I worked as a hat check girl and a secretary before becoming a performer.
17: Hat check girl.
18: I created the famous Tarzan yell used on my TV show.
17: Carol Burnett.
18: There she is. I turned down the lead role in Dirty Harry.
17: Oh, wow. There's a lot of people that did.
18: I enjoyed auto racing and competed professionally.
17: Okay, so that's Paul Newman.
18: There it is. I wrote I Will Always Love You in a Single Day.
17: Oh, it's Dolly Parton.
18: Dolly Parton.
17: I got it in one.
18: You got it in one. That was the first time.
17: Yeah.
13: Good job.
18: I appeared on TV in 8 different decades.
17: What?
18: I once appeared as a contestant on the game show Password.
17: Huh.
18: My middle name was Marion.
17: Oh, wow, was it?
18: You know her. I starred in both the Mary Tyler Moore Show and the Golden Girls.
17: Oh, yeah. Okay, I know who it is now.
18: I know you do.
17: Betty White.
18: There it is.
17: Yeah.
18: I boxed professionally before entering show business.
17: You did, Lisa?
18: Yes, I did. I was a boxer before I started the show.
17: Oh, you're a pugilist.
18: See all those bruises.
17: You're a pugilist.
18: I entertained American troops.
17: Wait, can you start over again? What was it?
18: I boxed professionally before entering show business.
17: Okay.
18: I entertained American troops around the world for nearly 50 years.
17: I think it's Bob Hope.
18: There it is. It's Bob Hope.
17: Yeah.
18: I wrote my first song at age 7.
17: Okay.
18: I co-founded Farm Aid in 1985. My guitar, Trigger, has a hole worn through its body from decades of use.
17: Is this a girl or a guy?
18: It's a guy. I'm a member of the Country Music Hall of Fame.
17: Glenn Campbell?
18: Willie Nelson.
17: Oh, Willie Nelson.
18: Yeah. I made my...
17: Who I sing better than.
18: Oh, for sure. Always.
17: Yeah. Of all the big stars out there...
18: I hope you're...
17: He's one I sing better than.
18: Okay.
17: Yeah,
18: not.
17: Right.
18: I made my stage debut at age 12.
17: Okay.
18: I originated the role of Eliza Doolittle in My Fair Lady on Broadway.
17: Huh. Okay.
18: Walt Disney personally persuaded me to star in this film. I flew through the air with an umbrella in Mary Poppins.
17: Oh, that's, Yeah.
18: Yep.
17: She was married
18: Tuppence
17: to.
18: For good.
17: Yeah, she was married to Blake.

0: Edwards. I'm trying to think of her
1: but
0: name.
1: Think of Mary Poppins
0: yeah,
1: with
0: I know.
1: The umbrella.
0: I just can't remember her name.
1: Do you want me to tell
0: yeah,
1: you? Julie her? Andrews.
0: Yeah, she was married to Blake Edwards. I saw them eating dinner one time at I was in New York.
1: Julie
0: and they
1: Andrews.
0: Were like at two tables.
1: Sound of Music, I could have said.
0: I wanted to go up to the table like, hey, Blake Edwards, hey, Julie
1: Andrews. Yeah, but you didn't. I know.
0: No,
1: they don't want you to.
0: No.
1: All right.
0: I've been like, I'm Carl Amari.
1: Right.
0: Like,
1: maybe
0: yeah.
1: they were thinking the same thing. They didn't want to bother you.
0: Yeah.
1: Because they saw you and went, I don't want to bother
0: him. No, let's not bother. He's too big of a icon.
1: He's probably just not very nice either. Look at
0: right.
1: him. He's aggravated.
0: Gosh. Yeah.
1: I worked as a lifeguard before becoming an actor.
0: Mm-hmm.
1: I survived a plane crash in the Pacific Ocean while serving in the military.
0: Wow.
1: My first major TV role was, this is going to do it for you, Rowdy Yates on Rawhide.
0: Is that Clint Eastwood?
1: Yes.
0: Holy moly.
1: I did that for you. Last one.
0: Mm-hmm.
1: I served in the U.S. Army Air Forces during World War II.
0: Mm-hmm.
1: I hosted a radio program before becoming a television star,
0: mm-hmm.
1: as many did. I played Rob Petrie.
0: Oh, Dick Van Dyke.
1: There he is.
0: Still alive, too. He's like 100.
1: Amazing.
0: He's over 100, I think.
1: I think he is.
0: Wow. Okay,
1: well,
0: those were
1: Well, that was cool.
0: There was a very interesting, Lisa.
1: Yeah, I think so, too.
0: I got most of them.
1: You sure did.
0: All right, when we come back, we're going to tune in to Van Johnson starring on Suspense. Stick around.

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1: 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All right, suspense time. Van Johnson starring. Suspense was, I believe, the greatest mystery show ever to air on radio. It aired from 1942 until 1962, nearly 1,000 broadcasts. It did make a very successful transition to early television. It was kinescoped on TV, and then later it was filmed. But Suspense was just really nothing like it. It was the best there is, both on radio and TV. And we have a radio show starring a big actor, Van Johnson, stars in The Singing Walls from November 2nd, 1944, sponsored by your favorite potent potable, Roma Wines. Lisa drinks a gallon a night when she does the show here.
0: At least.
1: Yeah.
0: And I don't even share with you.
1: No, sometimes she'll drink 2 gallons.
0: one gallon, you know, one in each fist.
1: Depending. All right, let's tune this in. November 2nd, 1944. Here's The Singing Walls on Suspense.
2: 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That's R-O-M-A, Roma Wines. Those excellent California wines that can add so much pleasantness to the way you live, to your happiness in entertaining guests, to your enjoyment of everyday meals. Yes, right now a glass full would be very pleasant, as Roma Wines bring you
3: Suspense. This is the man in black here for the Roma Wine Company of Fresno, California, who tonight from Hollywood bring you a star, one of the screen's most rapidly rising young personalities, Mr. Van Johnson, whom you've admired in Two Girls and a Sailor, and who will soon be seen in the Metro-Goldwyn-Mayer production, 30 Seconds Over Tokyo. And so with The Singing Walls, adapted from a short story of Cornell Woolrich, and with the performance of Van Johnson as a young man who awoke one morning to find himself in a very serious jam, we again hope to keep you in suspense.

0: Have another cup. Another nice hot cup. Yeah. It's that special cream makes it taste so good. So a guy named Joe brought you, huh? You come up here from Joe's place. Joe's place. Yeah. Hear it? Ain't that pretty? Yeah. That's right. It comes right out of the walls. Singing walls. We got hot and cold running water here in Singing Walls. Have another cup and a little more of the extra heavy cream. Huh? Well, lie down, take a little snooze. I'll be right back. Hey, look at you. It's blood. Blood all over your shirt. Oh, him? Oh, he's all right. Just lock him in the closet. Put the key right in your pocket so you'll know just where to find him. Sure, I'll be back. I'll be back in just a minute.
1: Let me out of here. No.
2: Let me out of here. Tommy. Tommy, wake up.
1: What? What is it?
2: I've been knocking at your door.

0: For the longest time, you were having a dream or something.
1: Yeah. Gee, what time was it?
0: It's way after noon. You came in pretty late.
1: I did, huh? Toss me my bathrobe, will you, sis?
0: Don't you know what time you got in?
1: No, not exactly.
0: Oh, Tommy, I know it's tough not having a job all these months, but the kind of people you're going...
1: Oh, my head.
0: You have anything to eat last night?
1: Yeah. They bought me some coffee and...
0: Coffee? Who did? Where was this?
1: Huh? Well, honestly, sis, it's no alibi, but I don't remember where I was. Only just now, I seem to be dreaming about it.
0: About what?
1: About last night. I could hear you banging on the door all the time I was dreaming. And then it seemed as though I wasn't dreaming at all. I was remembering a lot of things.
0: What sort of things?
1: Oh, I was all mixed up. There was a guy with a kind of frog voice that kept giving me eats and coffee. And I was sort of floating. And there was a place that music came out of the walls. And there was something about blood on my shirt and a key to a closet.
0: Tommy, you're shaking like a leaf.
1: Yeah. It was a pretty scary dream. If it was a dream.
0: Well, you get dressed and come on downstairs. Here, I'll get you out a clean shirt.
1: No, I better wear the old one. I've only worn it once.
0: But it's all messy.
1: Yeah, it does look kind of... Mildred.
0: What?
1: My shirt. Give me it.
0: Now what's the matter?
1: Look, Mildred, that's blood.
0: Well, I guess it is.
1: I know it is. Just like it was in the dream.
0: Oh, Tommy, don't be silly. You must have hurt yourself somewhere.
1: But I didn't. Look, there isn't a scratch on me.
0: Well, then you got in a fight.
1: Maybe.
0: What else could it have been?
1: That's what I'm trying to think.
0: Well, stop thinking and hurry up and get dressed. Oh, my goodness. Look at the way you threw your clothes around here last night. Trousers on the floor here. Oh, dear, everything falling out of the pockets. I'll pick it up. You get dressed.
1: Thanks.
0: Didn't come home with much, did you?
1: I didn't have much to start with.
0: Well, I'll put it all up here on the bureau. 25 cents in change and your keys. Now hurry, will you?
1: What did you say?
0: I said hurry.
1: No.
0: I said I put your change and your keys up on the bureau.
1: Keys?
0: Yeah.
1: Mildred, I only have one key.
0: Well, there are two there now.
1: I know. Let me see them.
0: Here. One's the key to the front door.
1: But the other one?
0: Doesn't belong to any door in this house.
1: It's the key to the closet.
0: What closet?
1: Last night. It wasn't a dream.
0: Tommy, what are you talking about?
1: Mildred, you better call Denny right away.
0: But he's on duty.
1: I know, but get him over here right away.
0: Tommy, what is it?
1: Last night. I think I killed a man.
2: 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And now it is with pleasure that we bring back to our soundstage Van Johnson as young Tom Cochran in The Singing Walls, a tale well calculated to keep you in suspense.

0: Yeah. Let me look at your eyes.
1: Listen, Denny.
0: Uh-huh, you were doped, all right.
1: I didn't know what it was.
0: Never mind that now, kid. How much do you remember?
1: Oh, Denny, I hate to bring you in on this, but I didn't know who else to go to.
0: Skip it. What's the use of having a brother-in-law who's a cop if he can't help you once in a while? Now, come on, how much do you remember?
1: Just what I've told you. Just like it was in the dream. Only it wasn't a dream. There was this guy, Joe. Just some guy I'd known from someplace, I don't know where, that I met on the street, and he took me to the party. Then the guy with the frog voice began giving me eats and coffee. Had a lot of coffee. And then everything got confused. I was in some place with the singing walls. Some harmonica playing or something. That's where the closet was.
0: Well, what about the guy you... The dead guy?
1: At first he wasn't there. And then he was. He was sort of slumped over in a big armchair.
0: And then frog voice put him in the closet?
1: That's what I remember. And then he left. Then I suddenly seemed to realize that the guy in the closet was dead. That's when I got out of there. I don't know how.
0: You don't have any idea where it was?
1: No, I don't even remember where the party was.
0: And you've never seen any of these people before?
1: Except this guy, Joe, who took me to the party. And that's all I know about him. Just a guy named Joe that I knew by sight from some place. Well, I don't know where, or his last name or anything.
0: Whew. That's not much to go on, is that, kid?
1: Not much.
0: A guy named Joe, singing walls in a closet. And another guy with a froggy voice.
1: Oh, I'd recognize him, or his voice, if I ever saw him again.
0: Tommy, you're in a jam, kid. The way it looks now, there's a dead man in a closet somewhere in this town, and you killed him. Maybe you didn't. And if we find him before somebody else does, maybe we can figure out what did happen.

0: But the way it stands now, kid, you're it.
1: Yeah, I know.
0: We haven't got much time either. If the place is an apartment, they've probably already found the body, and I'd know about it. If it's a hotel, they check the guest out at 6 o'clock. That gives us about 4 hours.
1: 4 hours for the murderer to find the guy he murdered. It's kind of crazy, isn't it?
0: Tommy, you know how I feel about Mildred. And you know I don't exactly hate you either. You know I'll do everything in the world I possibly can to clear you.
1: Sure, Denny, I know.
0: But I'm a cop, Tommy. If you did do it, you know I'm going to turn you in, don't you?
1: Sure, I know that too.
0: Okay, kid, okay. Now let's start from the beginning. What about this guy, Joe?
1: But I don't know anything about him.
0: You know his name, you know his face. Now come on, think, Tommy, think.
1: I'm trying to. Oh, if I could only remember. If I could only remember.
2: So a guy named Joe brought you, huh? You come up here from Joe's place. Joe's place.
3: That's the first portion of Suspense, starring Van Johnson in The Singing Walls from November 2nd, 1944. More of Suspense

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1: Yeah.
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3: 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All right, we're listening to Suspense, starring Van Johnson in The Singing Walls, sponsored by Roma Wines from November 2nd, 1944. Here's the conclusion.
4: There, you see, Tommy? When you remember that, you told me where Joe is.
5: I did?
4: Yes, sure. You see that sign over the restaurant?
5: Yeah. Joe's place. Joe's place!
4: Tommy,
5: yeah.
4: You were playing with bad boys last night, and this is where bad boys hang out.
5: So?
4: It all clicked when I remembered you said that the guy with the frog voice asked you if you came up there from Joe's place. He didn't mean where Joe lived or anything. He meant this place. He thought maybe you were one of the boys.
5: But how did I ever meet this Joe? I've never been here in my life.
4: He runs another place, more respectable, kid. A sort of cover about 3 blocks from our house. The Grotto.
5: Hey, that's right.
4: You remember now? If my hunch is right, Joe's going to be plenty surprised when he sees you walk in there.
5: Me? Walk in there?
4: Now, don't worry, kid, don't worry. You just walk in and sit down at a table. If you're not out in a couple of minutes, I'll know that you recognize the guy and we're on the right track. I'll come in as though I didn't see you and go into the phone booth.
5: Then what?
4: Then we'll see, kid. Okay?
5: Okay.
4: Oh, one thing more. If he offers you anything to eat or drink, take it.
5: Sure. Well, here goes.
6: What'll it be, Mac?
5: Orange juice.
6: Right.
7: Well. What do you know? Tommy.
5: Hi, Joe.
7: Hey, what are you doing down in this part of town, huh, kid?
5: Oh, I had to come down and see a guy. I didn't know you had this place.
7: Just a little sideline. It's where I first started, you know.
5: Sure.
6: One orange juice. That'll be 10 cents.
7: Oh, no. You gotta have a little something to eat on me, kid. What do you have? Coffee, at least, huh?
5: Well...
7: Nice hot cup?
5: Yeah, okay.
7: Coffee for the gentleman, Larry, with the extra heavy cream. Understand?
6: The extra heavy? Sure.
7: I'll take tea with lemon. Hey, Tommy, that was some fun last night, huh?
5: Yeah.
7: Yeah. Where'd you disappear to? I was looking all over for you.
5: Oh, that's the funny thing. I don't even remember.
7: You don't, huh? Well.
6: Here you are. One coffee with extra heavy cream. One tea.
7: This'll warm you up.
8: Wait a minute.
7: Who are you?
5: Oh, this is my brother-in-law, Denny. This is Joe.
8: Say, you must have got these mixed up. You never drink coffee, Tommy. You only drink tea.
5: Yeah, that's right.
8: Here, you take the tea, give Joe the coffee, and I'll take the orange juice, huh?
7: I don't like coffee. Never touch it.
8: Okay, swell, I'll take it. Thanks. By the way, Joe, you haven't got a little bottle that I could pour this into, have you?
7: Hey, who do you think you're kidding, bud?
8: I'm from headquarters. Here's a badge.
7: Now, wait a minute. I didn't know that...
8: I suppose you don't know what I'd find in this coffee if I took it down to be analyzed, either.
7: Now, look. I don't want any trouble. I've never had any. They'll tell you at headquarters. Now, if it's a matter of dough...
8: You can't buy your way out of this one, chum. I want talk, and I want it quick.
7: What kind of talk?
8: Where did you take Tommy last night?
7: Oh, it was just a little party, a card party, just coffee and cake.
8: Yeah? And they slipped things in people's coffee there, too, huh?
7: Well, I don't know anything about that, honest. Why,

0: I hardly know the people.
1: Who's the guy with the frog voice?
0: Voice? I don't know any guy with a frog voice. No, look, I don't want no trouble. They'll tell you at headquarters.
2: Listen, there's a narcotics rap in this for somebody, and it could be you. Come on, come on. Where was the party?
0: Courtney Square West, number 75. Some people named Sorrell.
1: Come on, Tommy. You're coming too, Joe, just in case. Sorrell, AJ. Does this look like the place, Tommy?
3: Yeah, it looks like it. Could be. But everything's been so confused since last night.
0: This is it.
1: It better be. Oh, Mrs. Sorrell?
4: Yes?
1: I'm from police headquarters.
4: Oh?
1: You mind if we come in and look around?
4: Why, no.
1: Come on, Tommy. You too, Joe. Oh, by the way, you two know each other?
4: Well, his face is familiar. I think he's been here a couple of times. We play a lot of cards. All kinds of people wander in and out. Is that what the trouble is?
1: It might be. You know anyone with a froggy voice?
4: No. Not that I can remember.
1: Okay, let's look at the apartment.
4: Well, this is the hall, of course. And here is the living room.
1: Joe, you stay there in the hall. And you better be there when I get back.
0: I'll be here.
1: So, this is the living room.
4: Uh-huh. This is the bedroom. Looks kind of messy now.
1: See anything?
3: No.
4: And over here is the kitchenette.
1: I see.
4: And that's about all there is to it.
3: Denny, that closet.
4: Oh, there's nothing in there. It's just a lot of odds and ends.
1: Open it.
4: Well, it's locked.
1: All right, unlock it.
4: I'm not sure where the key is.
1: Then, lady, you'd better find it.
4: Well, I'll try.
1: Is this it, Tommy?
3: There was a closet like that, and a window just over there where that one is, and the armchair and bed.
1: Don't you remember?
3: I can't, Denny.
1: Give me that key. Give me that key.
3: Wait a minute. Here she comes.
4: I think this is it.
1: Try it.
4: It sort of sticks sometimes.
1: I'll help you.
4: Oh, there it comes. See? Just a lot of old junk.
1: Oh. Uh-huh.
3: Come on, Denny.
1: You sure?
3: Sure. Come on.
1: Well, I guess that's all, Mrs. Sorrell. Thanks for showing us around.
4: That's all right.
1: Hello, Joe. Still here?
0: You, don't mind if I stay here and visit a while, do you?
1: No, I guess not.
4: Well, goodbye.
3: Bye.
1: Thanks again.
0: Bye. Good luck, copper.
3: I'm sorry, Denny.
1: Well, it was a try.
3: What do we do now?
1: I don't know, Tommy. We found Joe. Now, what about those singing walls? Come on, think, Tommy, think.
5: Yeah, hear it? Pretty music. You hear it? That's right. It comes right out of the wall. We got hot and cold running water here and singing walls. Yeah.
3: Denny.
1: Yeah?
3: Listen.
1: What?
3: That's it. The singing walls. The music I heard last night.
1: You sure?
3: Sure. I remember the piece and the harmonica and everything.
1: It's coming from right around here someplace.
3: Denny, it's coming from their apartment. The one we just left, Sorrell's.
1: Come on. This must be the place, Tommy. The closet, now the music. They must have been pulling a fast one on us.
4: Well?
1: All right, quit stalling. Come on, Tommy.
4: Stalling?
1: You heard me. You two brushed yourself pretty slick, didn't you?
0: Listen, I don't know what this is.
1: Where's
0: all about.
1: Where's that music coming from?
4: Well, from the radio.
1: The radio?
4: Yes, I turned it on in the kitchen just now when I started to fix dinner. It's a little portable. In here. See?
1: Oh, okay.
4: I don't get it. What do you mean by busting?
1: Oh, skip it. Well, Tommy, here we go again.
3: I don't care. That was the music I heard. And that's the same number. It sounds like the same band. Hey, wait a minute.
4: Now what?
3: Where's your phone?
4: On the desk.
3: Denny, look and see what stations that's coming over.
1: It's, WBTA.
3: Thanks. Hello, operator. Get me station WBTA, a radio station. I don't know what number it is.
1: Tell her it's a police call.
3: Yeah, it's a police call. Thanks. I may be wrong, Denny, but I got a hunch. Hello, WBTA? What's that band you've got on now? I don't care if it's an electrical transcription. What's the guy's name?
6: What?
3: Turn off that radio. And what was that name? Yeah. Oh, where can you get hold of this guy? Where does he hang out? I see. Five nights a week. That include tonight? Thanks.
1: Well?
3: He's a small-time band leader. Harmonica Hall and his harmonier, as he calls himself. And he plays at a place called the Silver Slip right on the concourse.
1: Come on.

0: You'd better get on that phone, Joe.
1: Ah, you dumb. You would have to turn on that radio.
2: There's a silver slipper right over there.
3: Okay, let us out here.
2: Right.
3: Here you are.
2: Hey, thank you, sir.
3: Well, look familiar to you around here, Tommy?
4: I'm afraid it's a bum steer, Denny.
3: Look, kid, do you know what time it was when you heard the music?
4: It was just night. That's all I know.
3: All right. They don't play recordings so much at night, particularly of small bands. And the silver slipper isn't on the air. So maybe you were out here someplace and heard the band itself.
4: Yeah, maybe.
3: I know it's kind of a long shot, kid, but right now it's the best we got. Come on, let's case the joint.
4: Okay.
3: Well, it don't look like there were any rooms with closets in the silver slipper.
4: Denny, look. Right next to it.
3: Yeah. A hotel.
4: That would make sense.
3: And the shape you were in, you probably would have signed your own name, too. Come on. Oh, by the way, what time have you got?
4: 10 to 6.
3: 10 to 6? Our deadline's getting pretty close, kid.
4: Yeah.
3: This better be right. Oh, what a place.
4: Oh, if I could only remember.
3: Well, there's the clerk. We'll see. Say, lady, you got a guy named Tom Cochran here?
5: Tom Cochran? I don't know.
3: Oh, it's all right. We're friends of his.
5: I'll see. When did he register?
3: Last night.
5: Oh. Oh, yeah, sure, here he is. Tom Cochran and Ben Doyle.
3: Yeah.
5: Room 209. I don't think they're in, though.
3: Oh, no?
5: No, I've been ringing them to see if they were going to check out by 6. I was just going to send somebody up. Shall I ring again?
3: Oh, no. We'll sort of surprise them.
5: Okay, right up those stairs. They got to be out by 6 or pay for another night.
3: Yeah, we'll take care of it. Let's go, Tom.
4: Denny, did you see that handwriting on the register?
3: Yeah.
4: It was mine, all right, Denny.
3: This is it, Tommy, one way or another.
4: Yeah.
3: Here we are, 209. Don't put your hand on that doorknob. Fingerprints. Use your handkerchief.
4: Locked.
3: I got some keys. It's an easy lock. Here we go, kid.
4: Denny, this is it.
3: Close that door.
4: That's the closet.
3: Now, give me your key. Here, you better hold my gun on that door, just in case.
4: All right. Denny, look out.
3: He was just falling. He's dead.
4: Oh, gee. This is...
3: You remember now?
4: Yeah.
3: Let's have a look at him. Stabbed. And here's his driver's license. Benjamin Doyle.
4: Denny.
3: Give me it. Hello? Yeah, we found them all right. No, they're going to keep the room for another night. No, there's nothing we want. Well, we're in for it now, kid.
4: Denny, look at the floor over there.
3: Huh? A clasp knife covered with blood. That's what did it, all right.
4: Yeah.
3: Hey.
4: I know. It's mine.
3: Tom, why didn't you tell me?
4: Honest, Denny, I didn't even remember I'd lost it until I saw it there just now.
3: Fingerprints all over it, as clear as though they'd been made in sealing wax. Right-handed, aren't you, Tommy?
4: Uh-huh.
3: Let me see your right hand. Well, it doesn't take an expert to read these. Those prints are yours, all right.
4: Yeah, I guess they are.
3: And you still don't remember?
4: Honest, Denny, I don't.
3: Can you think of any other explanation?
4: No. There's the guy with the frog voice, but I must have just dreamed him up. I don't know.
3: Well, kid?
4: You did all you could, Denny. But don't feel bad.
3: We can plead insanity or something. Maybe we can prove you were doped.
4: Maybe. You'd better call headquarters, Denny. Let's get it over.
3: All right.
4: Where are you going?
3: I don't want to phone from here. That clerk will listen in. There's no use getting all the wolves on us before we have to.
4: Aren't you afraid I'll...
3: No.
4: I won't.
3: I'll just have him send a detective car, kid. You won't have to go in the wagon.
4: Thanks.
3: Oh... You better let me have my gun.
4: Huh? Oh, yeah, sure.
3: I'll be back. Lie down for a couple of minutes, kid. You look kind of sick.
4: I am. Oh, remember.
6: That's the idea. Take a little snooze. I'll be right back. Hey, look at you. Blood. Blood all over your shirt. Him? Oh, he's all right. Put him in the closet. Lock the door. Key right in your pocket.

0: Be right back. Be right back. Be right back.
1: Here he is.
2: You?
1: Yeah, me.
3: What are you going to do then, Froggy?
1: Get him in the other room until his copper friend misses him and starts looking.
3: Now, listen, I don't want to be in on anything like this.
1: Shut up. You're in it up to your neck already. Come on, you. Come on, get up.
2: Okay.
1: And get going. Get going up the hall. Open the other door, Joe.
3: Yeah, sure.
1: All right, get in there.
4: That the guy, Frog?
1: Yeah.
3: Listen, Froggy, this don't look so good. There were people who knew you were getting ready to give it to Doyle.
1: Sure. That's why I framed this guy. All the trouble I went to. Doped him and brought Doyle in there while he was out. Planted the key on him. Bloodied him up. Put the knife in his hand. I still don't see how he ever come to in time.
4: Yeah, but he did.
1: Yeah, so what? So we frame him again.
2: The music. Boy, the music.
1: You like music, don't you? You're pretty sweet about music, ain't you? Well, for your information, that's harmonica Hal rehearsing for tonight. And in this room, it comes through the window on account of the RZA window. But in the other room, it comes through the walls on account of there ain't no window. Catch on?
4: Better close the window, Joe.
2: Wait a minute. I do like music. Do you mind if a guy in a spot like I am hears a little music?
3: What about it, Froggy?
1: Sure. Leave it open. Let's have music while we work. It'll cover up the noise if he makes any fuss.
4: So, what's the new angle?
1: Knock him off. Dump him in the park. Dead by his own hand. Yeah. Remorse. We leave the gun beside him and plant some of Doyle's stuff on him.
4: I got it.
1: Well, get going. Tie him up, put a handkerchief in his mouth, and a coat around him. He's sick. See, he's sick, and we're taking care of him.
4: Okay.
3: Hey, where's the car?
1: It's around the back. Around the back. Nobody will see us going out that way. You ready?
4: Yeah.
1: Okay, take a look at the door.
4: Okay.
1: All clear?
4: Yeah.
1: Well, let's go and lock the door after we go out.
4: Okay.
1: Down the hall to the back stairs.
5: All right.
1: Hey, what the...
5: Drop those guns and put them up. Cover them, you guys.
6: I got him.
1: Hey, what is
5: You'll
1: this?
5: Find out, Graziani.
1: Turn loose him.
5: Get that gag out of the kid's mouth and untie him, Mike.
6: Sure.
2: Oh, Denny.
5: Yeah, I heard the music, kid.
2: I hoped you would. I asked him to leave the window open.
5: I heard the conversation, too. Enough. Okay, boys, okay. Go on, take him down.
4: Right, come on.
1: All right, don't shove. I'll take it. All right, I'm going with you.
2: Boy, who are they?
5: Graziani's a mobster, kid. Doyle was one of his boys who double-crossed him. How are you feeling?
2: Okay, I guess. It was kind of close.
5: Yeah. All the way around.
2: Yeah.
5: Look, kid,
2: Oh, skip it.
5: I'm sorry, Tommy. Honest, I am. I thought you did it.
2: Denny, up until just now, so did I.

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0: Appearing with Van Johnson tonight in the role of Detective Denny Sullivan was Wally Mayer. Next Thursday, same time, the remarkable American singing actress Miss Lena Horne will be your star of Suspense.
1: Presented by Roma Wines, R-O-M-A. 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

That's Suspense with the Singing Walls from November 2nd, 1944, starring Van Johnson. It's sponsored by Roma Wines, and Joseph Kearns played the man in black there. Truman Bradley doing the announcing. A show heard.

0: on CBS. All right, time for this month in music history.
1: We are going back to a great year for music, 1973. I think I've ever played this song on this show before.
0: No.
1: But it's a good song. Do you like it, Carl?
0: Yeah. Deep Purple?
1: Yes, it is. It's called Smoke on the Water by Deep Purple, and it was inspired by a fire at a casino in Switzerland and became one of rock's most famous guitar riffs, which you can hear right here in this clip.
0: Yeah. Great song.
1: So cool.
0: Whenever a woman slaps me, I always get a Deep Purple bruise, you know?
1: And how often does that take place?
0: Quite
1: regularly? Maybe that's what you should think about.
0: I've often had Deep Purple, that's why I knew it was the Deep Purple band.
1: You didn't finish your sentence.
0: I've often had Deep Purple bruises on my face, you know?
1: Oh, on your face. I wasn't sure where the...
0: How dare you! You know?
1: What did you do to deserve that?
0: Family show.
1: Okay, fair enough.
0: Yeah.
1: We'll leave it right there.
0: All right, more of Hollywood 360 after this.

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2: From ABC News, I'm Dave Packer. Fresh U.S. attacks on Iran after another cargo ship was targeted in the Strait of Hormuz has sent come. In a social media post, Defense Secretary Pete Hegseth saying Iran made a poor choice, now they pay. One person reported missing from the container ship, a fire on board, the vessel's engines inoperable, and Iran threatening President Trump directly.
3: The president is issuing this new threat against Iran, posting that 1,000 missiles are locked and loaded and aimed at Iran, with thousands more to immediately follow if the Iranian government acts on its threat to assassinate or attempt to assassinate him. And he goes further, adding that orders have already been given and the U.S. military is ready, willing, and able to completely decimate and destroy all areas of Iran.
2: ABC's Selena Wang. A Saturday night vigil in Houston for Lorenzo Salgado Abrejo. The 52-year-old husband and father of three who built houses in Houston was shot and killed by an ICE agent Tuesday morning while he was on his way to work. Congressman Christian Menefee.
4: We are not at war. Lorenzo Salgado Abrejo was not a casualty. He is a human being who was murdered by our government.
2: Agents claim Arejo tried to use his vehicle to hit them. Witnesses dispute that account. California firefighters launching a massive air and ground attack on the fast-moving Summit Fire in Los Angeles County. U.S. Forest Service spokesman John Miller said the aircraft are a big help for crews on the ground.
5: We've been able to use retardant aircraft during the day, and we used night flying helicopters from the Forest Service, Cal Fire, and Los Angeles County Fire Department overnight.
2: Evacuation orders and warnings were issued Friday. Dangerous flash flooding from Arkansas to West Virginia. State of emergency in Missouri as hundreds of people were rescued after catastrophic flooding. Nearly a foot of rain fell in some areas and more is on the way. 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
8: From the WTMJ Breaking News Center, I'm Jen Gregg. Three children have been arrested after a car theft and chase on Milwaukee's South Side.
9: The 13-year-old girl, 12-year-old boy, and 14-year-old boy were taken into custody after the Milwaukee County Sheriff's Office was dispatched to a stolen vehicle in Kosciuszko Park around 6:30 p.m. Friday. The vehicle had been reported missing in June. Deputies briefly chased the car before it crashed after driving the wrong way down a one-way street near 11th and Rogers. Two of the teens were arrested near the scene. The third was found in a home several blocks away. Elizabeth Linton in WTMJ News.
8: And a man accused of making pipe bombs in West Allis has been sentenced to probation. Investigators searched 48-year-old Joseph Gadlewski's West Allis business in January after receiving an anonymous tip. They found material.

0: titles for making pipe bombs. Gadlewski was charged with felony possession on an explosive device. He pled guilty on Friday and was sentenced to probation. The U.S. Department of Justice wants the city of Milwaukee to promise not to enforce its recently passed ordinance banning immigration agents from wearing masks within city limits.
1: In a letter written Friday, in part by interim U.S. Attorney for the Eastern District of Wisconsin, Brad Schimmel, to both Mayor Cavalier Johnson and City Attorney Evan Goyke, the DOJ asked for assurance the mask ban won't be enforced by July 17th, warning the ban, quote, raises the specter of a confrontation between local and federal law enforcement. Mayor Johnson didn't say whether the ban was enforceable when asked Thursday by WTMJ.
2: We're waiting to see what the city attorney's advice will be on that.
1: Adam Roberts, WTMJ News.
0: And an invasive plant is taking over Wisconsin. The Department of Natural Resources found a pale swallowwort plant in Oconto and Shawano counties. Plant expert Melinda Myers tells Wisconsin's Afternoon News.
3: It's a vining plant, and what it does is, like so many invasive plants, it crowds out our native plants. And this one, it doesn't have tendrils, but it winds around the plant, and it covers it and smothers them. It is in the milkweed family, so monarchs will lay their eggs, but they're finding the caterpillars can't survive.
0: The flower has five petals that are long and smooth on top and are pinkish or light brown. In sports, the Brewers lose both games to the Pirates in yesterday's doubleheader. The Crew lost 7-6 in the first game and lost 3-2 in the second. The Crew finished out the Pittsburgh series tonight, and the Brewers picked Trey Ebel in the first round of the MLB draft. Your WTMJ 5-day forecast. Tonight, mainly clear, a low of 66. Sunday, sunny and very warm, a high of 86. Monday is sunny and hot, a high of 92. Tuesday, mostly sunny and hot, a high of 94. Wednesday, mostly sunny and hot, a high of 95.

0: of 94. Wednesday, mostly sunny and hot, a high of 95. I'm Jen Gregg, WTMJ News.
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9: Hello, everyone. I'm Carl Amari, and this is Hollywood 360, the radio show that presents all things entertainment, including trivia contests and games, movie reviews, celebrity interviews, showbiz news, and classic radio shows. My co-host is the eminent Lisa Wolf. In this hour, Liz Learns to Swim, starring Lucille Ball in My Favorite Husband from 1950. But first, it's Name That Tune. Lisa Wolf Cullen will present clips from Music Milestones. I will try to name that tune while you play along at home, right, Lisa?
10: That's right. I just need to mention one thing, Carl.
9: Yeah.
10: The very first radio show that I ever heard that I can remember was this radio show.
9: Oh, My Favorite Husband?
10: Not just My Favorite Husband. This particular episode where she learns how to swim.
9: Wow.
10: I was just flipping the dial and I heard it and I just was just mesmerized. It is so good. And
9: yeah,
10: that's what just sort of turned me on to classic radio right that moment.
9: You know, Lucille Ball not only did comedy on radio.
10: Oh, I know.
9: She did a ton of dramatic
10: sure.
9: stuff too. But this was her only regular radio series, and she actually retooled it later into I Love Lucy for television.
10: Yep.
9: So we have a treat coming up.
10: Yeah, what a great episode this is.
9: Yeah.
10: Anyhow, we're going to go with Music Milestones. So it's a compilation throughout multiple music decades.
9: Okay.
10: So from all over the board, and because I'm really trying to up my score here.
9: Yeah, get that score up,
10: all
9: would
10: right,
9: you?
10: Let's do it. Here's
9: yeah.
10: the first song.
9: Mm-hmm. The Who?
10: The Who? I'm
9: Teenage
10: a fan.
9: Wasteland.
10: Yes, but that's not the title of it.
9: Oh, yes, it is. I'm changing it.
10: I'll give you half a point for that.
9: Baba Arena or something like
10: okay,
9: that?
10: Okay, I'll take
9: Baba
10: that.
9: Baba Arena, Teenage Wasteland.
10: Baba. It's Baba O'Reilly.
9: Okay.
10: And I will take that. This is The Who, written by the guitarist, that's Pete Townsend.
9: Yeah.
10: And this is from Who's album, Who's Next, 1971. And this is one of my favorite songs.
9: Really? It's one
10: yeah,
9: of your favorites?
10: Yeah, I love The Who.
9: Wow.
10: I love this whole album.
9: Wow.
10: It has a special place in my heart.
9: I got it.
10: You
9: yeah,
10: absolutely
9: baby.
10: Did.
9: Okay.
10: Do you like this song?
9: It's all right.
10: Oh, come on. They're all wasted,
9: it's
10: Carl.
9: Okay. It's all right.
10: All right. Well, I'm a fan.
9: Okay.
10: All right. I like this next
9: it's
10: one,
9: like a
10: too.
9: Seven.
10: Oh, I give it a 9.
9: All right.
10: 0.5.
11: Well, I'm

0: I was born a gambling man.
1: That's not the name of it. It's Ramblin' Man, not right. Gambling Man.
0: Same thing.
1: I can't take that.
0: No.
1: I'm not taking that one.
0: Yes.
1: Gambling is not rambling.
0: All right.
1: Different meaning. Very different. This is okay. Ramblin' Man, the Allman Brothers Band, released in 73 on their album Brothers and Sisters. this is another great song.
0: It's Ramblin' Man.
1: Ramblin'.
0: Huh? Yeah, right. Darn.
1: That's a different meaning.
0: Darn.
1: I mean, it could have been called gambling, but it's not. That would be Kenny Rogers, would be the gambler.
0: Yeah.
1: All right, but a great song. You like this one?
0: It's okay.
1: I'm going to give it a 9.
0: 6.
1: Okay. Let's
0: I'm a hard grader.
1: Yeah, but it's just a good song, Carl.
0: That's good.
1: Okay.
0: Yeah. He was a hard-headed man. He was brutally handsome. They're talking about
1: like
0: me
1: you.
0: Again.
1: Like you, exactly. She was terminally pretty. And I was terminally pretty.

0: She said, faster, faster, the lights are turning red. Fast lane.
1: No, it's Life in the Fast Lane, and you did not get it. And this is the Eagles for their album Hotel California, 1976. So good, too.
0: Who is this?
1: This is the Eagles.
0: Oh, the Eagles. Wow.
1: You like this song?
0: Yeah. Glenn Frey doing the guitar on this.
1: I'm going to give this an 8.5.
0: Yeah, it's a good tune.
1: I know.
0: I should have gotten it. I'll give it a nine.
1: These are all nines because I chose them. They're all 9 to 10. These are all good. All right, here's your next great music milestone.
0: That was a good one. I should have had that. Yeah, the record machine. This is Joan Jett.
1: Yes.

0: I Love Rock and Roll.
1: Just in the Nick of Time.
0: I got it.
1: That is right. I Love Rock and Roll, first recorded by the Arrows in 1975, but in 1981.
0: You should just shoot them, you know?
1: The Arrows?
0: Yeah, just shoot them.
1: Yeah, you can't say that anymore. A 1981 version by Joan Jett and the Blackhearts reached number one in 1982. And that's what we're listening to.
0: Yeah, it's a good tune.
1: So good.
0: She's got like a cool voice, right?
1: Oh, she's tough girl voice.
0: Yeah. Joan Jett.
1: Joan Jett. You like that?
0: Yeah.
1: All right, we're going to change gears a little bit here.
0: Okay. This is Commodores.
1: It's Earth, Wind, and Fire.
0: Earth, Wind, and Fire. What's the name of the
1: song? It's called September.
0: Oh, yeah.
1: September, released in 78. And this was added to the Library of Congress's National Recording Registry list for recordings that are significant or
0: good
1: important
0: tune.
1: In some way. Yep.
0: Seven.
1: Cool tune.
0: Give it a 7.
1: Ah, no. These are all 9 to 10.
0: Okay.
1: Yeah. And here's
0: the
1: last
0: judge.
1: One. I'm the judge.
0: Okay, go ahead.

0: yeah, yeah. So Britney.
1: That's right.
0: It's Britney Spears.
1: That's right.
0: And what's the name of the song? I don't know her music.
1: This is Baby One More Time. Yeah. You know this song.
0: I like her, though.
1: I know you do. Here it is. This is from her debut album of the same name called Baby One More Time. And in 2020, Rolling Stone named Baby One More Time as the greatest debut single of all time.
0: Wow.
1: Crazy. Another milestone.
0: Wow.
1: Yep.
0: Any more?
1: No, that'll do it.
0: All right, Lisa Wolf and Mike Bubblebath Costello. I got a few of those.
1: Sure did.
0: When we come back, we're going to tune into My Favorite Husband, starring Lucille Ball. Stick around.
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3: 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Lucille Ball starred in My Favorite Husband. It started on radio in 1948 and lasted until 1952. Lucille Ball and Richard Denning were Liz and George Cooper, a married couple billed as two people who live together and like it. It was sponsored by Jell-O, and it was funny because she would often do the Jell-O commercials, and I think you'll hear her doing one on this show. On this particular episode, she learns to swim. Liz learns to swim. Also in the cast, Gail Gordon, Hans Conried, Herb Vigran. Great show as heard on CBS from June 11th, 1950. Part one now of My Favorite Husband.
4: It's time for My Favorite Husband, starring Lucille Ball.
5: Jell-O, everybody.
4: Yes, it's the Gay Family Series starring Lucille Ball with Richard Denning, transcribed and brought to you by the Jell-O family of desserts.

0: that's Jell-O.
1: Yum, yum, yum.
0: Jell-O puddings.
2: Yum, yum, yum.
0: Jell-O tapioca puddings. Yes, sirree.
3: And now Lucille Ball with Richard Denning as Liz and George Cooper, two people who live together and like it. As we look in on the Coopers tonight, summertime is fast approaching, and Liz has roused herself from spring fever long enough to go on a shopping spree for some beach clothes.
4: Katie, come here a minute, will you?
5: Yes, Mrs. Cooper, what is it?
4: I want you to take a look at my new sundress. How do you like it?
5: Is that it?
4: Yes, this is what they're showing this year.
5: Really? That's what they were hiding last year.
4: Oh, Katie, how do you like it?
5: Well, it's very nice.

0: do you keep it up without any straps?
1: Well, it's a new theory, Katie. It's held up by the wind from men whistling at you. Katie, see all my new play clothes?
0: My goodness, did you buy all those this morning?
1: Yes, I want to look good for George. He's going to see a lot of me this summer.
0: He's not the only one.
1: I even bought one of those new French bathing suits. It's there on the bed.
0: Well, I don't see it. Here's your slacks, pedal pushers, your beach robe, and this little green handkerchief.
1: Well, that's funny. Oh, here it is. No wonder you couldn't see the bathing suit. It was under the handkerchief.
0: Are you really going to wear that?
1: I will if George will let me.
0: Oh, he will. Men like women in scanty bathing suits.
1: If the women aren't their wives. A man will admire a scanty suit on a blonde at the beach, but let his wife put on that same suit, and he says, "You're not going out like that, are you?"
0: How true. Oh, I forgot. The mail came a while ago. Here it is.
1: Thanks. Anything for me?
0: No.
1: Oh, I never get any. Oh, here's a letter for me.
0: Really?
1: Yeah, see? Occupant, 321 Bundy Drive. I think I'll change my name to Occupant Cooper, and then I'll get as much mail as George does.
0: There's one there addressed to Mr. and Mrs. George Cooper.
1: Oh, good. Where is it? I'm entitled to read every other line.
0: Here.
1: Oh, no.
0: Well, what's the matter?
1: It's from Weeping Willow Ranch. You know, that dude ranch where we spent our vacation last year.
0: Are you going there again?
1: Over my dead body. Oh, Katie, it's awful. 1 week there and you understand why the willows are weeping. The planned fun starts at 6 o'clock in the morning. You bound out of bed and run into breakfast.
0: You did that?
1: Are you kidding? I crawled out of bed and was led into breakfast.
0: How was the food?
1: Oh, not food, Katie. Chuck.
0: Chuck?
1: Yes, and they couldn't have thought of a better name for it. Oh, Katie. George must have written asking about reservations again this year. This is an answer saying they can take us.
0: Oh,
1: I don't want to go there. I want to go to the beach with the Atterburys.
0: Well, maybe you can talk Mr. Cooper into it.
1: Why, Katie, I'd never try to talk George into anything. We'll discuss it calmly, examine the best features of both places, and then go to the one we think is best, the beach.

0: Well, did you like your dinner, George, little baby honey?
1: Yes, dear, it was fine.
0: Are you comfortable in that chair, George? Would you like another pillow behind your back?
1: No, thanks.
0: Oh, it's no trouble at all. I'll just get another pillow and then...
1: Liz, you've got so many pillows behind my back now, my head's between my knees.
0: Oh. Well, shall I get you a pair of slippers?
1: Yes, I'll wear them on my hands.
0: What? Oh, you already have your slippers on, don't you, dear?
1: Okay, Liz, what have you done?
0: Nothing, dear.
1: What are you planning to do?
0: Nothing.
1: Look, I know all the signals. You're fattening me up for the kill. Now, let's have it.
0: I have nothing on my mind.
1: Really?
0: Absolutely. Go ahead, go to that lousy Weeping Willow Ranch. Oh. Oh, darn.
1: Well, I gather from this that we heard from the ranch. Did you open the letter?
0: Yes, it came addressed to both of us.
1: What did it say?
0: I only read every other line. Mm-hmm.
1: Come on, Liz. What did every other line say?
0: It said, "Dear Saddle Pals, in reply to your letter of, delighted to have you dig your spurs into, our new manager and courteous waitress. Rates this year are $20 private cottage or $15 if you share it with one of our new cow ponies. Signed, the old Wrangler."
1: Very clever. I suppose we're going to have our yearly debate about where to spend the vacation.
0: Okay, debate. The question is, resolved that we are not going to spend our vacation at that stinky old Weeping Willow Ranch. You take the negative. Go ahead.
1: Madam Chairman, I were the opponent and

0: I like the stinky old Weeping Willow Ranch. I think it's one of the nicest...
1: Time's up. Now for the affirmative.
0: Now, wait a minute.
1: Oh, let's not talk about it, George. Let's just not go.
0: Can you suggest a better place?
1: Yes, I'd like to go to the beach.
0: The beach?
1: Oh, come now. You must have heard of it. The Atterburys are going, and I thought it would be fun if we'd go, too.
0: Well, but there's nothing to do at the beach.
1: Oh.
0: Everybody covers themselves with oil and lies in the sun all day, slowly turning so they'll get done all over. It's nothing but a big sandy barbecue pit.
1: I suppose you never heard of swimming.
0: Well, I have, but I didn't think you did. The closest you ever came to the water was when a dog came up to you and shook himself. You don't even know how to swim.
1: I'll learn.
0: I've heard that song before.
1: Oh, but George, your swimming suits are so cute this year, and the beach clothes are so gay and colorful. And
0: so that's it.
1: They got little pleats in them all around.
0: Liz, I'll make a bargain with you. If you learn to swim, and I mean really swim, before vacation time, we'll go to the beach.
1: Oh, George, I love you. I love you. I love you. I love you.
0: But if you don't, we'll go back to the Weeping Willow Ranch.
1: Don't worry. I'll learn. I'll learn.
0: And don't buy any beach clothes until this is all settled.
1: George, even after I learn to swim and you agree to go to the beach, I'm not going to buy a thing.
0: What?
1: I mean it. Because I love you so much, I'll struggle along on just what I've got in my closet now.
2: Mrs. Cooper, what are you doing in your bathing suit?
1: I'm going to take my swimming lesson.
2: You found a teacher?
1: Yes, Ralph Wood, the oldest boy from next door. He's the high school champion. Oh, there he is. I'll get it.
3: Good morning, Mrs. Coops. Did I get you out of the shower?
1: No, it's all right, Mr. Wood. This is my bathing suit. You don't have to stand with your back to me.
3: That's a bathing suit?
1: Yes.
3: Hmm. Well, are you all ready for your lesson?
1: Yes, where's your son?
3: Oh, he couldn't make it, but I've arranged for you to take a lesson from the person who taught him everything he knows.
1: Who's that?
3: Me.
1: Oh. Well, where should we go? Out to the club?
3: Oh, there's no need to go way out there. I can teach you right in your living room.
1: Really? Well, come on, let's go around through the kitchen and come in at the shallow end.
3: You can learn very easily if you'll just remember that swimming is merely a matter of applied physics.
1: Oh.
3: You see, when a body is immersed in water, it displaces its own weight, and by means of propulsion of a given direction, the water that is displaced in front is found to be at the back. This is known as swimming.
1: Isn't there a simpler way of doing it?
3: Well, you can jump into the water and move your arms and legs.
4: That's the first portion of My Favorite Husband, starring Lucille Ball. 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

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I want our agents to be able to look in the mirror and say, I'd want to work with me. Not because they're good at saying what

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4: All right, we're listening to Lucille Ball, starring in My Favorite Husband from June 11th, 1950. She learns to swim. Here's the conclusion.
5: Well, that's more like it. Are you sure you can teach me to swim here?
6: Certainly, it's applied physics. When a body is immersed in water...
5: I know. But will it work if a body is immersed in a hardwood floor?
6: Why not?
5: A fair question.
6: You learn to swim in the living room. When you get into the water, you simply apply what you've learned. It'll be the same thing. Only wetter.
5: Wetter, yeah.
6: Now, lie down on the floor.
5: Okay. Now, what do I do?
6: Now, first, bring the right arm over the head and forward and down.
5: Okay.
6: Fine. Now, do the same thing with the left arm.
5: Okay. Ouch.
6: What's the matter?
5: This ocean has splinters in it.
6: Well, that's too bad. All right. Now, while you're moving your arms, you are kicking at the same time.
5: All right. Yeah. Oh, ouch!
6: More splinters?
5: No, hard water.
6: Well, lift your feet a little. Now, try again.
5: How does this look?
6: Oh, wait a minute.
5: What's the matter?
6: I forgot to tell you to breathe.
5: That's okay. I went ahead and breathed anyway.
6: No, I don't mean that. In swimming, you breathe a different way than you ordinarily do.
5: How? Through your ears?
6: No. You're supposed to breathe when your head is out of the water.
5: You know, I'll bet I would have found that out anyway.
6: Well, now, let's try it again and put everything together.
5: No? All right, here I go.
6: Oh, fine. You're doing just fine. Yeah.
5: Hey, look at me. I swam clear across the living room.
6: Yes.
5: If the current hadn't been against me, I'd have made it into the dining room.
6: Congratulations, Mrs. Cooper. You're a wonderful pupil.
5: You mean I know how to swim?
6: Certainly you know how to swim.
5: Gosh, that wasn't hard at all. What have I been afraid of all these years? Come on back tomorrow, Mr. Wood, and I'll dive off the mantelpiece.

0: Hi, honey, I'm home.
1: Hi, George, baby, give me a kiss.
0: What's new? What did you do today?
1: Oh, nothing exciting. I had a manicure, learned how to swim, marketed a little.
0: Just a minute. Learned how to swim?
1: Yes, isn't it wonderful, George? Now we can go to the beach this summer.
0: Do you expect me to believe you learned how to swim since this morning?
1: Yes. Mr. Wood said I have a natural talent for it. He gave me a lesson, and I just swam all over the place.
0: How far did you swim?
1: Oh, about as far as from here to the dining room.
0: By yourself?
1: All by myself.
0: Hey, that's great, Liz. You weren't even afraid, huh?
1: Afraid? I was as calm as though I'd been swimming right here in my own living room.
0: No kidding.
1: That's right.
0: I'm proud of you. Was the water cold out at the club?
1: I didn't notice it.
0: I'll get it.
1: Okay, I'll go see if dinner's ready.
0: Hello.
2: Hello, Mr. Cooper. This is Benjamin Wood.
0: Well, hello, Mr. Wood. I understand you gave Liz a swimming lesson today.
2: That's right.
0: How'd she do?
2: Oh, wonderfully. I called to see if she got all the splinters out.
0: Splinters?
2: Yeah, she picked up a big one.
0: Where?
2: Right between the piano and the divan.
0: Say, what are you talking... Say, where did she take this lesson anyway?
2: In your living room. It was sort of a dry run.

0: Well, she's fine, Mr. Wood.
1: Well, that's good. Goodbye.
0: Goodbye. Liz!
2: Dinner's almost ready, George, and boy, am I hungry.
0: Mm. Splashing around in the pool must have given you an appetite.
2: Swimming is what did it.
0: That water is exhilarating, isn't it?
2: Swimming certainly is. You should have seen me, George. I was like a little seal.
0: Sounds more like a little lion.
2: A little sea lion?
0: No. No, just plain lion. That was Mr. Wood on the phone, Liz.
3: Oh.
0: How many splinters did you average per mile?
2: No, I didn't get very many splinters.
0: I'm certainly surprised at the way you deceived me, Liz.
2: I didn't. I never said I was in the water. I asked Mr. Wood if I knew how to swim, and he said yes, and I can. There's nothing to it.
0: All right, that's good enough for me.
2: It is?
0: Sure. I'll meet you out at the club tomorrow afternoon, and if you can swim the length of the pool, we'll go to the beach for our vacation.
2: Oh, give me more time, George. I've only had one lesson.
0: Oh, no. No, you said you knew how to swim. Well, tomorrow we'll find out. I'll meet you at the club pool at 3:30.
2: All right, I'll be there, and I'll jump in that pool and swim if it's the last thing I do. Oh, why do I say things like that?

0: Well, it looks like a hot time in the Cooper household, but that's nothing unusual. And now back to Lucille Ball in My Favorite Husband. As we return to the Coopers, it's 3 o'clock in the morning and all is still. All that is, except Liz. From the way she's thrashing about the bed, it looks like she's having a nightmare about swimming.
1: Stroke. Stroke. Stroke.
2: Well, what's the matter? Who did that? Oh, ouch! Hey, Liz!
1: Stroke.
2: Oh, Liz!
3: Huh? Oh, George, save me. I'm going under.
2: Oh, take it easy or you're
3: joking. Save me! Save me!
2: Oh, Liz, you got me around the neck.
3: Help! Help! We're going down. Fight your way to the surface. Huh? Huh? Oh, George, that was an awful dream. I dreamt I was in swimming, and how'd we get down here?
2: We disappeared under the covers for the third time and sank slowly to the floor.
3: Really?
2: Let's swim to the surface and go back to sleep, huh?
3: Oh, gosh, I'm afraid to. You go to sleep, George. I'll be right back.
2: Liz, where are you going?
3: Into the dressing room. I want to see if I have a nightgown with water wings in it.

0: Yes, Iris, here I am, over by the pool.
1: Oh, I got here as soon as I could, girl. Is George here yet?
0: No. Oh, it's no use, Iris. I'll never make it. I don't even know what I'm doing here.
1: Chin up, girl. I brought something with me.
0: What?
1: Look.
0: A pair of water wings. Oh, I thought of that, but it's no good. George would see them. They're white, and my bathing suit is black.
1: Let's put them under your bathing suit.
0: Under my bathing suit?
1: Yeah, then he'd never guess.
0: Won't I look kind of lumpy?
1: Well, let's see where we could put them. Oh, I know. You're a little sway back.
0: What?
1: Now, look, I don't have time for false modesty.
0: Sway back, yeah.
1: We'll just put the water wings under your suit in the middle of your back, like this, there. And then we'll blow them up and you'll get in the water before George gets here. He won't be able to see them.
0: Well, it might work.
1: I can't even see them.
0: Well, they're not blown up yet.
1: Oh.
0: Yeah. How are we going to blow them up? It can only be done by a midget or a Ubangi. Well, there's one idea gone.
1: No, wait a minute. Come with me.
0: Where?
1: The gas station in...

0: parking lot, they have an air hose.
1: Well, now, that might work. Come on.
0: As long as you stay in the water, George can't tell a thing.
1: This is the first time I've gone to a gas station to get my air checked.
2: Good afternoon, ladies. Can I help you?
0: Can we use your air hose?
2: Certainly. Have a flat?
1: Sort of.
2: Where's the car?
0: Car?
2: Yeah, with a flat tire. What were you planning to do? Take the air over a mouthful at a time?
1: No, just let us use the air hose and thanks.
0: Oh, yeah, go take care of that car.
2: I'll be right back.
1: Quick, Iris.
0: Turn around. Let me get this hose down the back of your baby.
1: Oh, it's cold.
3: Hey, what are you doing?
0: Go away.
3: What are you doing?
1: Look, just leave us alone. We're not hurting anybody.
2: Hey, look at her back. It's all swollen.
1: This is fine, Iris. Put the hose away and...
2: I'll get a doctor.
0: Oh, never mind. It's too late now. Come on, Liz.
2: The boys will never believe this.
1: Well, it was a good try, Iris.
0: Hey, wait a minute.
1: Oh, look now, no more bright ideas, please.
0: We've been fools, Liz. We can get George on a technicality.
1: How?
0: He said you had to swim the length of the pool.
1: Yeah?
0: He didn't say anything about not wearing something to help you. We could have put the water wings on the outside.
1: Now she thinks of it.
0: I know. Rudolph has a life jacket he bought at the surplus store. I'll go and get it.
1: Okay, go on.
0: And you stall George till I get back, and I'll go as fast as I can.
1: Well, hurry, Iris. You're all that stands between me and Weeping Willow Ranch.

0: Hi, Liz. All ready for the big swimming test?
1: Oh, hello, George.
0: Sorry I'm late, but Atterbury kept me talking about a big account.
1: Oh, that's all right. You haven't seen Iris, have you?
0: No. Well, let's get this over with. Come on, dive in.
1: No, no, don't push me. I'll get in a minute.
0: Well, why in a minute?
1: Well, I'm just hungry, that's why. I'd like something to eat first. I don't like to swim on an empty stomach.
0: But if you eat something, you can't swim for an hour.
1: Yeah.
0: Liz, are you stalling?
1: Stalling? Heavens, no.
0: Well, then what are you waiting for? Now get in the pool and start swimming.
1: No, George, don't. I'm not ready.
2: Woohoo, Liz girl.
1: I'm ready.
2: There you are, Liz.
1: Oh, thanks, Iris.
0: Hey, what's going on? You can't wear a life jacket.
1: Can't I?
2: Put your arms in here, Liz.
1: There. Fasten it, will you, Iris?
0: Liz, I'm warning you, this isn't going to count.
1: You said swim the length of the pool. You did not say how.
0: Now, look.
1: Here I go. Whee!
2: Oh, look at her go.
0: What a low-down trick.
2: Well, George, she did fill her part of the bargain.
0: Well, I guess she did. Well, if she cares that much about going to the beach, I guess we can go. I'll teach her to swim while we're there.
3: Hey, look at me! Look at me! I'm swimming!
0: Okay, Liz, you win.
3: Hey, watch this! I'm a whale!
2: Would you look at that? She's floating on her back and blowing water in the air.
3: Hey, there's nothing to this. Do we get to go to the beach, George?
0: Okay, we'll go.
3: Oh, boy, this jacket's wonderful.
0: I know. I've seen them. All you do is pull that little string on the side and they inflate.
4: What little string?
3: What little string?
2: Liz, we didn't pull a string. You've really been swimming.
3: How do you like that, George? I've really been swimming right here in the deep water.

0: graduate, the valedictorian of her class. A little commencement music, please, maestro.
1: Hello, I understand you just graduated.
2: Yep, that's right.
1: Well, tell me, did you graduate cum laude?
2: How's that again?
1: I said, did you take any honors?
2: No. Are there some missing?
1: Oh, forget it.
2: Forget it? Okay, I will if you will. Put her there, boy.
1: Oh, wait a minute. What degree did you get when you graduated? A.B., Ph.D.?
2: No, no. I got an R.A.
1: R.A.?
2: Yep. I said R. I said R.A. I said R.A.G.G. M.O.P.P. Ragma, Ragma, Ragma, Ragma.
1: Just a minute. Now, what degrees did you actually get?
2: Oh, them. Let's see now. I got a J.E. and a L.L.O.
1: What do they stand for?
2: What do they stand for? Oh!
1: Well, actually, I'm an expert on Jell-O. Let me give you a test.
2: All right.
1: Now, what are the six delicious flavors?
2: Oh. You're going to start with the hard one.
1: Strawberry, raspberry.
2: Oh, yeah. Cherry berry, orange berry, lemon berry, lime berry.
1: No. Strawberry, raspberry, cherry, orange, lemon, and lime.
2: Right, right. Next question.
1: What makes you think of the real ripe fruit itself?
2: I don't know.
1: Jell-O does.
2: It does?
1: Yes, didn't they teach you that the flavor is locked in and can't get out till your first delicious spoonful?
2: This is the first time I heard of it. Are you sure?
1: Of course. Didn't they tell you to look for the big red letters on the box?
2: No. Tell me.
1: Hey, where are you going?
2: I'm going back to school. Good night, Bob.

0: 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Tonight's transcribed program was produced and directed by Jess Oppenheimer, who wrote the script with Madeline Pugh and Bob Carroll Jr. Original music was composed by Marlon Skiles and conducted by Wilbur Hatch. The part of Katie the Maid was played by Ruth Parrott. Watch for Lucille Ball in Fancy Pants with Bob Hope. 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
1: J-E-L-L. Oh, the big red letters stand for the Jell-O family. Oh, the big red letters stand for the Jell-O family. That's Jell-O.
2: Yum, yum, yum.
1: Jell-O puddings.
2: Yum, yum, yum.
1: Jell-O tapioca puddings. Yes, sirree.
0: Bob Lamond speaking.
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6: Broadway in Chicago is bringing the Tony Award-winning musical Suffs to the CIBC Theater July 7th through the 19th, and it tells the story of the women who fought for the right to vote, including trailblazing journalist and activist Ida B. Wells. And here in Chicago, where Ida B. Wells drives

0: bears her name, that story feels especially meaningful. Joining us now is Danielle Fulton, who portrays Ida B. Wells in the show. So happy to have you on Hollywood 360.
1: I'm so happy to be here. Thank you for having me.
0: Oh my gosh, it's my pleasure. So Ida B. Wells was such a fearless and complex woman. What drew you to this role?
1: Well, I think the role drew me in, honestly, and I'm so honored and humbled. That's been my two words today, honored and humbled to play her. Because I knew a little bit about her growing up in school, but I've learned so much about her past life. And even our show Stuffs just gives a small portion, but a very profound portion of her life. But I stood by for the role during a workshop of the Broadway version in 2023, I think, or 2022. And from there, when it closed on Broadway, they decided for a tour. And when the tour started happening, when they started auditioning for the tour, they reached out to me to play the role, and I was just over the moon.
0: Sure.
1: And I've just been so honored ever since.
0: Well, is there anything when you prepared for the role that you learned about Ida that was completely surprising to you?
1: Everything. Because like I said, in school, I only learned a little bit. I remember seeing a Black woman with a bun in her hair and a writing tool. So I knew that she was a writer of some sort, but had no idea about how much of a titan.
0: Right. And we really probably don't either. So what a great opportunity for us to learn a little bit about history while enjoying, you know, a really extraordinary show.
1: Absolutely. She's not often seen as she's an anti-lynching crusader. She is one of the world's first investigative journalists, but she's not often seen as a suffragist. Mm-hmm. And she was very much so, even to the point where she infiltrated. She just staked her place. In the Women's March of 1913, when they told her to marching back, but she said, no, I'm going to march exactly where I'm supposed to.
0: Yes.
1: And she stood on the sidelines and waited for her delegation to pass and joined them right away.
0: Yeah, I was going to say, so, I mean, even though the story takes place over 100 years ago, it feels incredibly timely. And why do you think this still resonates so powerfully today?
1: Well, because unfortunately, a lot of the rights that our ancestors fought for are being challenged every single day. Yeah. I mean, I can speak candidly about it. We're working in D.C. right now, and right outside of the theater, they are reconstructing the Confederate soldiers that were protested to be brought down, that our president, unfortunately, wanted to still commemorate for what reasons we don't know.
0: Yeah.
1: But, you know, that is just an everyday example of how the many rights that our ancestors fought, died, bled for, are being revoked every single day. So, you know.
0: Yeah. Well, I can hear the passion in you. And Danielle, thank you. It's been so wonderful talking to you and eye-opening. And Suffs runs through the 19th at the CIBC Theater. For tickets and information, visit BroadwayInChicago.com. Thank you again.
1: Thank you.
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5: In our next hour, Herbert Marshall stars as Agent Ken Thurston on The Man Called X, going back to 1951. But first, we'll play Fact or Fiction. Lisa will present things people think they know. 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

0: Hey, it's Kristen Bride from Point Taken on 620 WTMJ. 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
1: Radio. From ABC News, I'm Dave Packer. U.S. Central Command says it completed a third round of strikes this week against Iran. 140 military targets, this in retaliation for Iran attacking another commercial vessel in the Strait of Hormuz. Iran made no commitment to stopping the attacks during talks with Oman Saturday. And on Saturday, U.S. Ambassador to Israel Mike Huckabee telling Fox News that Israeli intelligence tipped off the U.S. to a very specific plot to assassinate President Trump. As ABC Chief Global Affairs Correspondent Martha Raddatz tells us, that contradicts what the president said.
2: Trump has been considered a target since his first term, saying he was a top target for the Iranians.
3: I'm number one on the kill list for Iran.
2: When he took out the top Iranian IRGC commander in a drone strike, reports this week said Israel provided intelligence about a new plot against Trump, but the president is pushing back, telling the New York Post Israel came up with nothing. No, I've been number one for a long time.
1: We do know that President Trump took a different plane, one of the older Air Force ones, rather than the new one gifted by Qatar out of Ankara this week. And Huckabee, Secretary, or I should say the ambassador to Israel from the United States, Mike Huckabee, said he couldn't say whether this was the reason, but the Department of Justice subpoenaed New York Times reporters after they reported that sources said that there were security concerns about the new Air Force One plane. Life-threatening flash floods have inundated Missouri.
4: A state of emergency in Missouri. Rescue operations are expected to last several days.
5: We do even have people that are still stranded. But they're okay. The roads are washed away. We have a lot of damage.
4: Crawford County Sheriff's Office says one person has died. In the Northeast, heavy rains causing flash flooding in parts of New Jersey. People are being warned to stay off the flooded roadways. Leslie Lopez, ABC News, New York.
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1: From the WTMJ Breaking News Center, I'm Jen Gregg. Three children have been arrested after a car theft and chase on Milwaukee's South Side.
2: The 13-year-old girl, 12-year-old boy, and 14-year-old boy were taken into custody after the Milwaukee County Sheriff's Office was dispatched to a stolen vehicle in Kosciuszko Park around 6:30 p.m. Friday. The vehicle had been reported missing in June. Deputies briefly chased the car before it crashed after driving the wrong way down a one-way street near 11th and Rogers. Two of the teens were arrested near the scene. The third was found in a home several blocks away. Elizabeth Linton in WTMJ News.
1: And a man accused of making pipe bombs in West Allis has been sentenced to probation. Investigators searched 48-year-old Joseph Galewski's West Allis business in January after receiving an anonymous tip. They found materials for making pipe bombs. Galewski was charged with felony possession on an explosive device. He pled guilty on Friday and was sentenced to probation. The U.S. Department of Justice wants the city of Milwaukee to promise not to enforce its recently passed ordinance banning immigration agents from wearing masks within city limits.
3: In a letter written Friday, in part by interim U.S. Attorney for the Eastern District of Wisconsin, Brad Schimmel, to both Mayor Cavalier Johnson and City Attorney Evan Goyke, the DOJ asked for assurance the mask ban won't be enforced by July 17th, warning the ban, quote, raises the specter of a confrontation between local and federal law enforcement. Mayor Johnson didn't say whether the ban was enforceable when asked Thursday by WTMJ.
4: We're waiting to see what the city attorney's advice will be on that.
3: Adam Roberts, WTMJ News.
1: And an invasive plant is taking over Wisconsin. The Department of Natural Resources found a pale swallow wort plant in Oconto and Shawano counties. Plant expert Melinda Myers tells Wisconsin's Afternoon News.
5: It's a vining plant, and what it does is, like so many invasive plants, it crowds out our native plants. And this one, it doesn't have tendrils, but it winds around the plant, and it covers it and smothers them. It is in the milkweed family, so monarchs will lay their eggs, but they're finding the caterpillars can't survive.
1: The flower has five petals that are long and smooth on top and are pinkish or light brown. In sports, the Brewers lose both games to the Pirates in yesterday's doubleheader. The Crew lost 7-6 in the first game and lost 3-2 in the second. The Crew finished out the Pittsburgh series tonight, and the Brewers picked Trey Ebel in the first round of the MLB draft. Your WTMJ 5-day forecast. Tonight, mainly clear, a low of 66. Sunday, sunny and very warm, a high of 86. Monday is sunny and hot, a high of 92. Tuesday, mostly sunny and hot, a high of 94. Wednesday, mostly sunny and hot, a high of 95. 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
15: Hello, everyone. I'm Carl Amari, and this is Hollywood 360, the radio show that presents all things entertainment, including trivia contests and games, movie reviews, celebrity interviews, showbiz news, and classic radio shows. My co-host is the illustrious Lisa Wolf. In this hour, Herbert Marshall stars as American secret agent Ken Thurston on The Man Called X from 1951, but it's time now for Fact or Fiction. Lisa will present things people think they know. I must guess if they're fact or fiction while you play along at home, right, Lisa?
16: That's right. You think you know everything, but actually, maybe you don't. Mm. Let's see.
15: I don't think I know everything, but I just know most things.
16: Yeah.
15: Yeah.
16: Well, I'm here to prove you wrong.
15: Okay.
16: Okay. All right. Humans are the only animals that blush. Fact or fiction?
15: Fiction.
16: It is a fact. So scientists have found that humans are the only known species that visibly blush in response to embarrassment or self-consciousness. I know. The average person blinks

0: About 1,500 times a day.
1: 1,500? I know that's too many. No. I'll say no.
0: Well, it's no. You're right, but you have it wrong. They actually blink more.
1: Really?
0: So,
1: but I got it right.
0: You got it right, but for the wrong reasons.
1: Right.
0: Most adults.
1: It doesn't matter.
0: I know. No, it matters. Most adults blink between 14,000 and 19,000 times a day.
1: How many?
0: 14,000 times a day.
1: And what did you say?
0: 1,500.
1: There's no way.
0: I know it sounds wrong.
1: It's impossible. You know how many, in 24 hours, you only probably blink maybe like 100 times an hour. So.
0: I know, that doesn't make
1: like,
0: sense.
1: That'd be only like.
0: I'm going to look it up, but my
1: research told me like.
0: That'd
1: be like 2,400 times.
0: It doesn't sound right, but yeah. I'll double check, but that's what it
1: well,
0: said.
1: Well, you know what?
0: Well, you know what, Carl?
1: You know what?
0: You know what?
1: You know what, Lisa?
0: You know what, Carl?
1: You know?
2: I'm sorry. That is a really boring story.
0: You were very slow on that trigger,
1: okay.
0: Just saying. The average person walks past at least 16 murderers during their lifetime.
1: That's real.
0: That is fiction. So this claim has circulated for years, but research says
1: real.
0: They've never found a credible study supporting that.
1: You know what?
0: You know what, Carl?
1: You know what, Lisa?
0: What, Carl? You're taking too long.
3: What are you talking about?
0: You're so slow. Your taste buds are replaced throughout your life.
1: Real.
0: Fact. Taste buds typically regenerate every 10 to 14 days.
2: Yeah, baby.
0: There you go.
1: Got that one right.
0: You got one right. Humans are born with all the brain cells they'll ever have.
1: No.
0: New brain cells can form in certain regions of the brain throughout adulthood. So you still have opportunities, Carl.
1: Maybe I'll grow some brain cells.
0: Maybe
1: finally.
0: You'll grow some.
1: Yeah, it'd be nice.
0: Just grow a pair,
1: I'd
0: will
1: like
0: you?
1: To have some.
0: Okay. Refrigerators were invented before electric vacuum cleaners.
1: No.
0: Fact.
1: Shoot.
0: Fact. So refrigerators appeared in the
1: 1800s. Mike, I'm not doing so great on this.
0: While electric vacuum cleaners were introduced later. See, that's why I called it things people think. What I wanted to call it was things Carl thinks he knows, but I didn't want to be rude about it. You can see lightning.
1: Why be different than you always are?
0: Right? I mean, just be rude all the time.
2: Watch those points.
0: That's right. See, I'm trying to be nice.
1: You better be.
0: You can see lightning before you hear thunder.
1: You can see lightning before you hear thunder. Yes, that's real.
0: That is a fact because light travels faster than sound.
1: Yeah.
0: Okay. Household dust is made up primarily of dead skin cells.
1: True, real.
0: No, it's not.
1: Yes, it is.
0: Household dust contains fibers, dirt, pollen, pet dander, everything, above. But I thought you'd think it was gross, so you'd say that.
1: Man.
0: Your fingerprints become completely different as you age.
1: No, you don't.
0: No, they don't. No, they don't. A full moon can affect the height of
1: ocean... What about your moon?
0: I said a full moon.
1: Oh, okay.
0: Can affect the height of ocean tides.
1: True, real.
0: That is a fact. Yeah. Remember you knew a woman who was all about the full moon?
1: Oh, gosh. She was as crazy as they come.
0: Like
1: she
0: the moon
1: was a lunatic.
0: Was like, I don't know, what was it that day? So it wasn't a good day.
1: You know what? She was the cutest little thing.
0: I remember.
1: And then
0: her.
1: She was like all about like, oh, the tides. Oh boy, I'm not going to be in a good mood
0: today.
1: Mood
0: because
1: today
0: the moon
1: the tides,
0: and the tides are something
1: moon,
0: or another. And
1: you're
0: like.
1: I called Lisa. I'm like, get me out of this.
0: Yeah, well, you always say that eventually.
1: Get me out of this.
0: I mean, it's always something. You know, it's like the
1: Mike,
0: it's like the Seinfeld episode where there's always a reason why Jerry
1: needs to get out
0: of her relationship.
1: Mike, she really believed that like the tides affected her mood and stuff like that.
2: I think I know who you're talking about.
1: Yeah. Yeah.
0: She did come to the radio station once.
2: Yeah.
0: So you probably did meet her.
1: She was the cutest thing though.
0: Yeah, I liked her too.
1: But man.
0: Yeah.
1: I was like,
0: all right, here's
1: the
0: last one.
1: Out of this.
0: Goldfish can recognize human faces.
1: Goldfish can recognize human. Okay.
0: Yeah.
1: Yeah.
0: So in laboratory studies, goldfish successfully distinguished between different human faces and remembered them over time.
1: Wow.
0: That's pretty big.
2: I'm sorry. That is a really boring story.
0: Their brain must be so tiny, but somehow they're able to do that.
1: That's something in common with you, Lisa.
0: That's right. Me and goldfish, we're on the same. You're going a little crazy on the sound effects.
1: I might be. You know, sometimes I'm sound effects happy, you know?
0: That's right. That's okay, Carl. Just stay happy.
1: But
0: maybe
1: I got, a few of those.
0: You sure did.
1: All right.
0: All right.
1: When we come back, it's Secret Agent Ken Thurston on The Man Called X. Stick around.

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1: 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All right, time for The Man Called X. This was a secret agent series. Debonair British actor Herbert Marshall starred as FBI secret agent Ken Thurston. Our government dispatched him to dangerous locales, Lisa, all over the world, and he would fight our enemies. Leon Belasco played X's assistant, Pagan Zeldschmidt, and it debuted over CBS Radio in 1944, lasted until 1952. This one is a good broadcast all about the Middle East and the rich oil lands there. Ken Thurston is dispatched and solves crimes for our country. Let's go back to February 24th, 1951, for The Man Called X.
2: 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Herbert Marshall as The Man Called X. Wherever there is mystery, intrigue, romance, in all the strange and dangerous places of the world, there you will find The Man Called X.

0: There are some who say that the history of modern man began in ancient Persia, now called Iran. And there are others in the capitals of the Western world who fear that the end of modern man may begin there also, with the thunder of the weapons of war as the hordes from the north march down to seize the oil-rich lands of the Middle East. On a lonely, windswept plateau in the Socialist Soviet Republic of Azerbaijan, just north of Iran, a sheepherder huddles in his tiny hut, huddles over a shiny, portable, shortwave radio transmitter.
1: 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Outpost calling X in Tehran. Listen closely. May not be able to repeat. Listen closely. The information will be aboard the Tehran-Baghdad plane on the 25th. Take seat 10B. Your contact will be...
2: Oh, contact. Contact will be...
3: Pig.
4: So, Dagilev, we have finally caught up with the traitor.
3: It was inevitable, comrade.
4: But the message he was sending about the information, we found him too late, Dagilev.
3: No, we did not find him too late. I assure you that information will never reach the man called X.
5: Lost a contact in Azerbaijan.
6: Looks like it, Chief. I haven't been able to raise him again.
5: Well, any idea what the information he mentioned was about, Ken?
6: Yep. Russia's military plans regarding Iran.
5: What?
6: That's right. Everything she's been doing about massing of troops, moving military supplies and materiel. The works.
5: Good Lord, Ken. That information's vital to us. Vital to the entire Western world.
6: Yep. And it'll be somewhere aboard the Tehran-Baghdad plane on the 25th.
5: But we don't know who has it, who the contact is. How the devil are you going to get that information?
6: That's an interesting question, Chief. I'll give you the answer later, after I land in Baghdad.
7: Tehran-Baghdad plane is now ready at gate 2. All passengers will please get aboard at once. This is the last call for the Tehran-Baghdad.
6: That's the entire passenger list, Major Churga.
8: That is correct, Mr. Thurston. And we have complete intelligent dossiers clearing all but three of them.
6: Who are they?
8: The first is a Professor James Gilbert, an English archaeologist.
6: James Gilbert?
8: He was recently stricken with a heart attack and is accompanied by a nurse, Reza Hussein.
6: Well, and the third?
8: He terms himself a financier from Luxembourg.

0: Rather strange person.
1: What's his name?
0: He calls himself Count P. von Itzu Zeltschmidt.
1: Zeltschmidt?
0: Yeah. He is perhaps the contact you are seeking?
1: He'll contact me, all right, but as for being the man I'm seeking...
0: Well, time for you to get aboard, Mr. Thurston.
1: Yeah, thanks for the help, Major Chugger. Let you know how I make out.
0: But please do, until we know definitely just how strong is the threat from the north. There is little sleep for anyone in Iran.
1: That goes for the rest of the world, too, Major. Be seeing you.
0: Good luck, Mr. Thurston. Oh. Your pardon, Effendi. Your pardon.
2: It is nothing, sir. Nothing.
0: Did you recognize that man, Dagilev?
2: Major Chega, Iranian intelligence.
0: Then we must be right, Dagilev, about the information being aboard.
2: There is no doubt of that, comrade. The man with whom Chega was speaking is the man known as X.
0: The man called... But you let him get aboard the plane, Dagilev. Once he obtains that information and lands at Baghdad...
2: There is no cause for alarm, comrade. That plane will never land at Baghdad.
3: I beg your pardon, my dear sir, but would this seat next to you happen to be unoccupied with nobody in it? Like I was saying, my friendly traveling companion, if this seat is empty without any passengers, I mean, and you would like to spend a few pleasant moments discussing financial-type matters with a brother financier.
1: Sit down, Pagan.
3: Thank you. Never how I did it, eh, Mr. X? Nobody on board this flying jalopy could even know we know each other.
1: All right. What's the pitch this time?
3: Pitch? I don't get it, Mr. X. I'm not after no money from you.
1: Then who asked you to get aboard this plane?
3: Always joking, eh, Mr. X? You asked me naturally.
1: What? I didn't even know you were in Tehran.
3: Well, that's not what my Uncle Ahmed told me.
1: Your Uncle Ahmed?
3: Sure, I'm working for him in Tehran. A big importing and deporting business. He's got big connections, you understand?
1: Now, wait a minute. Just what did your Uncle Ahmed tell you?
3: Just what you told him. That you wanted me to take this trip with you. It was all very hush-hush, important, top-secret stuff. So here I am. Well, so what's cooking, Mr. Ray?
1: Hagan, if I could believe for one minute that...
4: Sir, but would you happen to be a Mr. Ken Thurston?
1: Yeah, that's right, yeah.
4: I am Riza Hussain, Mr. Thurston.
1: Oh, how do you do, Miss Hussain?
3: And I'm Mr. Pagan Zeltschmidt. Welcome on board.
4: I am a nurse, Mr. Thurston, and my patient, Professor James Gilbert, is becoming quite bored and restless on the trip, and this is bad for him. He suffers from a heart ailment, you see.
1: Oh.
4: Well, yours was the only other name on the passenger list that might indicate an English-speaking person. And I thought perhaps you might not mind talking with the professor.
1: Oh, I'll be glad to.
3: Oh, sure. Go right ahead, Mr. Thurston. Yeah. Me and this pretty little pill peddler will talk over things while you're gone, huh, Miss Hussain?
4: He is in seat 14B, Mr. Thurston. And thank you so much.
1: It's my pleasure, Miss Hussain.
3: So you're a nurse, huh, baby? Well, sit down.
1: Professor Gilbert?
5: What's that? Yes. I'm Professor Gilbert, and you must be Mr. Thurston.
1: That's right.
5: Sit down, please.
1: Thanks. I understand you're an archaeologist, Professor.
5: I was until this heart of mine began acting up. The winds and colds of Azerbaijan proved too much for it.
1: Azerbaijan.
5: Yes. You'd be very surprised at what interesting things one can uncover up there. For example, there's a lonely little plateau at the Russian border. So lonely, I've named it the Outpost. Descriptive, eh?
1: Yes, very. Find anything up there?
5: Yes, some remarkable data first. Remarkable. It might affect our entire concept of history. Perhaps you'd like to look over some of my notes regarding it. Or would that bore you?
1: I doubt it, Professor.
5: Good. Now, if you'd be kind enough to call Miss Hussain, she can help. Good. What was that?
1: That's an explosion. In one of the rear compartments.
3: Sabotage.
1: Better tell me where those notes are before we crash.
3: Right. You'll find everything you want for complete data stashed away in the...
1: Gotta get information before crash.
4: Everything is all right, Mr. Thurston. There's no need for concern. Everything is all right.
1: I've got to get...

0: Oh, it's you, Miss...
1: Yes, Mr. Thurston. You are in a hospital in the village of Hamadan. You suffered a slight concussion. We have kept you under sedatives for the past 24 hours. Your arm, please, Mr. Thurston.
0: Never mind the hypodermic. What happened in that crash? What about Professor Gilbert?
1: Oh, he suffered a slight heart attack, but he should be in perfectly safe hands by now. Your friends flew him back to the Tehran hospital.
0: My friend? Pagan?
1: No, Mr. Thurston. Your friend who flew down here this morning. I believe his name was Mr. Dagilev.
2: I am happy to hear that you are feeling better, Mr. Thurston. Are you returning directly to Tehran in the plane I sent for you?
0: That's right, Major Chugger. I've got to learn what happened to Gilbert. What have you turned up there?
2: There would seem to be no doubt that he was your contact. The one carrying the information about Russia's military plans regarding Iran. We have since learned that he is a British agent.
0: I was pretty sure of that. But what about him now? Have you located him?
2: No such person was admitted to the Tehran hospital. And so far, our dragnet has failed to pick him up.
0: Major, I've got Pagan and Reza Hussein aboard. As soon as we land, I'm going to send her over to your offices. Maybe she can find a picture of this man named Dagilev.
2: And what of you?
0: I'm going to visit Pagan's Uncle Ahmed.
2: Oh.
3: That's the first portion of The Man Called X from February 24th, 1951, starring Herbert Marshall. We'll get back to that right after this.
4: A mutiny is brewing, and the crew is taking command.
5: 0-2 is a high fly ball right field. Long run for Frelick. 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Jumps, and he made the catch! Up against the wall, and this ball game is over.
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7: 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All right, we're listening to The Man Called X with Herbert Marshall as Ken Thurston. This is from February 24th, 1951. Here's the conclusion.

0: Believe me, Mr. Thurston, you're just wasting time. My Uncle Ahmed may be a character, but he don't know nothing about any kind of a secret information. You could trust him just as far as you could throw me.
1: Where is this shop of his?
0: Right over here, Mr. Ricks. Right here. Some classy joint, eh?
1: Ahmed's import and export establishment. Sheepskins, tobaccos, carpets, also tricks with dice and cards.
0: Just something to add life to the line, you understand?
1: Oh, sure, yeah.
0: Hey, what's been going on here? Look at this joint. Like a bull in China. And where's Dr. Ahmed anyways? And what's been happening since... Mr. Rex, the lights just went out.
1: Yeah. Where's the main switch?
0: Huh?

0: and a strange storage room in the back.
1: Well, let's go.
0: And it's practically pitch black in here. Oh, you got a pencil, Flash. Why do you always have to think of everything?
1: Come on.
0: There's nobody in here, Mr. X.
1: Wait. Listen.
0: That sound. What is it?
1: Look up there. At the rafters.
0: Mr. X.
1: Yeah.
0: Oh, it's my Uncle Ahmed. Hanging from a rope. It's my Uncle Ahmed.
1: Yes, again, Pagan.
0: Huh?
1: It's Professor Gilbert.

0: will continue with The Man Called X in just a moment. 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And now we return to the second act of The Man Called X, starring Herbert Marshall, with Leon Velasco as Pagan Zellschmidt.
1: What about it, Mr. X? Is he...
2: We got him down too late.
1: Oh, the poor professor.
3: Yeah.
1: But look at him, Mr. X. What happened to him?
3: He was questioned, Pagan.
1: Oh, they must have wanted to know where that military information is pretty bad, eh?
3: Yeah.
1: Do you think he told them anything?
3: One thing is certain. He didn't have those notes on him or they wouldn't have done this.
1: Yes!
3: Look out, Pagan! Pagan. Pagan!
4: Here I am, Mr. Rett. Over here.
3: What are you doing under those carpets?
1: Oh, this... I started to run, you know, to your rescue. You understand? Somewhere along the way I got lost.
3: Oh, come on. Let's get out of here.
1: But maybe I ought to stay here in the shop, Mr. Thurston, just in case some customers come in or something.
3: Don't be an idiot. That man in the alley's in no condition to hurt anyone. The rest of them are gone.
1: Oh, well, in that case. Come on, Mr. Thurston. Let's get out of there. Boy, you really gave this character what he had coming to, Mr. X. That'll serve him right for... Hey, that's the guy.
3: What guy?
1: The guy I saw in Hamadan Hospital with Dagilev when they kidnapped Professor Gilbert.
3: Well, that answers one question. Gilbert didn't talk.
1: Huh? How do you know?
3: If they'd found his notes, they wouldn't be hanging around looking for me. Pagan, you better go find your Uncle Ahmed.
1: You think you know something, Mr. X?
3: There's $50 in it if you find out.
1: Huh? Where do I collect?
3: I'm going to Major Churga's office.
1: The intelligence guy? What are you going to do there?
3: About time I talked to our little friend Reza.

0: Thurston, Professor Gilbert told me nothing about them.
1: Just before the plane crash, he asked me to get to you, so you could give me those notes.
0: I do not care what he told you. I know nothing about them.
1: Then what about this man, Dagilev? Could you identify him?
0: No. I know nothing about him either, only that he took Professor Gilbert away from Hamadan after the crash.
1: Well, didn't the professor put up any kind of a fuss?
0: I told you he had suffered another heart attack. He was under sedation at the time.
1: All right, Reza. I'll get your stuff from Major Chugger and then see you safely home.
0: You are very kind, Mr. Thurston. Very kind.
1: You heard, Major?
2: Every word, Mr. Thurston.
1: What about her things? Did you check them?
2: I did. Her purse, medicine kit, overnight bag, there was nothing. Does that mean you still suspect she might be guilty of some complicity?
1: I was wondering why I was in the Hamadan Hospital with 24...

0: 4 hours before coming to.
1: But she explained that. You had suffered a concussion, were being kept under sedatives.
0: Maybe she's a little too eager with that hypodermic.
1: Huh?
0: What if somebody wanted me out of the way for 24 hours, long enough for Dagligoff to get down there and pick up Gilbert for questioning?
1: It is a possibility, of course, Thurston, but you're speculating.
0: There's something else that isn't speculation. Weezer said Professor Gilbert was under sedatives for a heart attack when Dagilev picked him up. Remember your report from British intelligence?
1: Yes, Mr. Thurston. They reported that James Gilbert had no heart ailment, that he was in perfect health.

0: It was most kind of you to see me home, Mr. Thurston.
1: Here, I'll take that medical kit.
0: Thank you. I will have the lights on in a moment.
2: Do not bother, Miss Hussain.
0: Mr. Thurston!
2: And do not move, either of you. My men are well armed.
1: Who are you?
2: My name happens to be Dagilev. And as for why I'm here, surely I do not have to tell you that, Mr. X.

0: Major Churga. Very well. Send him in at once.
1: I got it, Mr. Thurston. I got it. Believe me, this case has blown up higher than... Hey, Mr. Thurston isn't here?
0: That is correct, Sir Schmidt. He has taken Riza Hassan home.
1: But I got some real hot dope for him.
0: Concerning your Uncle Ahmed?
2: How did you know?
0: Mr. Thurston asked me to take your information for him.
1: Oh, no, you don't. Oh, no, you don't. Nobody gets what I know but Mr. X himself. No. Nobody.
0: He also left me $50 in American money.
1: Except, of course, you, my oldest, my dearest friend, Major Churga. Boy, 50 smackaroos. 10, 15, 20...
0: The information, Zell Schmidt.
1: 25, 30... Huh? Oh, that. Well, believe me, it's hot like a griddle, yeah. You know what that Uncle Ahmed of mine was doing? 35, 40... He was going... go between, yeah. Between some sheep herder and Azerbaijan and the Professor Gilbert. Only he didn't know it.
0: You were certain of this?
1: 45, 50... Sure, some microfilm was being shipped into my uncle's inside sheepskins he was importing. And the stuff was being bought by Gilbert.
0: Microfilm?
1: That's right, that's right. By accident, he found out what he was doing, yeah. When that Dagilev and his character marched into the shop with guns.
0: So he sent you aboard that plane to warn Mr. Thurston?
1: Are you kidding? He sent me aboard to get rid of me. He owes me $75 in commission.
0: Major Churga. What? You're certain? Very well, carry on as planned. Come with me, Zellschmidt. We have work to do.
1: Work?
0: That was one of my men calling from Riza Hussein's apartment. The place is empty. And there are blood stains on the floor.

0: This way, if you please, Miss Hussein, Mr. Thurston. You will find my farmhouse quite comfortable, even though a bit off the beaten track. Sergei, stand guard at the door.
1: Da, Comrade Dagilev.
0: So, we are here. What do you think of my headquarters, hmm?
2: You didn't bring us here for small talk, Dagilev.
0: Really, Mr. Thurston, must we proceed so quickly to business? I am proud of this farmhouse. You will not find many like it in Iran. So well equipped with shortwave radio, recording apparatus, airplanes, concealed hangars.
3: Please, what is it you want? What is going to happen
2: to us? It's simple enough, Reza. He didn't get what he wanted from Professor Gilbert. So he's going to try his luck with us.
0: That is quite correct. Gilbert had no microfilm on him, nor would he tell us where he had hidden it, despite our persuasion. Perhaps you and the young lady will not prove so stubborn, eh, Mr. X? I shall leave you in the good graces of Sergei while I get the plane warmed up. The plane?
3: The plane?
0: Yes, Miss Hussein. This time the questioning shall be conducted at our leisure. There will be no chance of interruption within the borders of my own country.
3: Ken, does it really mean that?
2: Tell me, Reza, who hired you to act as Gilbert's nurse?
3: Why, he did.
2: Was that just before the flight to Baghdad?

0: Yes, but...
1: And who said he had a heart attack at Hamadan when he was given sedatives?
0: Why, the man with Dagilev. He said he was a doctor.
1: Thanks, Lisa. I think that explains a lot of things.
0: Kent!
2: What is going on out there?
1: Better take a look, Sergei. But first, I'll take a gun.
0: Oh! Kent, what is happening?
1: Come on, come on and see.
0: Look, those are military cars.
1: That's right, Lisa. Under the command of Major Churga.
0: Major Churga?
1: I figured that Dagilev would be after us when he didn't get anything from Gilbert. Churga had some of his men tailing us.
3: Hello, Mr. Thurston. Small world, isn't it?
1: Hagon, this is one time when I can truthfully say I'm glad to see you.
3: Well, you got nothing to worry about. I got everything under control, the whole cat and caboodle. All these characters are rounded up, and everything is... Hey, I didn't know Major Churga had an aeroplane here.
1: He hasn't. That's Dagilev.
3: Dagilev?
0: He's getting away.
1: All right, Pagon, let me have that wheel.
3: The wheel? But where are we going, Mr. Rex?
1: Hang on to your hat.
3: Mr. Rex, you're driving this thing right into the runway.
1: That's right.
3: But that aeroplane, it's coming this way. We're going to smash into it.
1: Get ready to jump.
3: Jump, but...
1: Get ready.
3: Ha!
1: Now, jump.
0: Hurry!

0: Kent, are you all right?
1: Kirsten, are you hurt, Kirsten?
2: No, I'm all right. What about Pigor?
3: I don't know about this, Mr. Thanks. But every time I try to help you out of some kind of a mess, I get in trouble. Why do you always have to... Hey. Oh, look at that aeroplane.
1: Yeah. Luckily, Finney's agents are no longer a problem in Iran. However, we still have the much greater problem of locating that missing microfilm.
2: I think Reza can give us that, Major.
0: Me, Ken?
2: Yeah. There's only one reason why Gilbert, a perfectly well man, hired you as a nurse to carry the film for him.
0: To carry the film?
2: Reza, did Gilbert order any special medicines?
0: Why, yes, penicillin.
2: Well, what would a man suffering from heart disease want with penicillin?
0: Oh, I don't know. I wondered about it, but...
2: You've still got the kit, Reza. Take a look at those ampules.
0: Of course, Ken. Here is one.
2: Thanks.
1: Thurston, the film. The information about Russia's plans.
2: Mm-hmm.
3: Well, that's that. It's all over, Mr. X.
2: No, Pagan.
3: Huh? You mean we can't relax and take things easy?
2: Not as long as plans like these are still around. Plans for war. We've got to be ready. For anything. But there's one everlasting satisfaction about all the sacrifice. Peace on Earth is well worth fighting for.
4: 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Here's a word from RCA Victor. 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
2: Thanks for being with us. And before I say anything else, I think you ought to know that in tonight's cast were Gladys Holland, Will Wright, Eric Snowden, Ken Christie, Stan Waxman, and Ted Von Eltz. Next week, Mr. X digs into one of the most vicious, most insidious rackets the world has ever known. Dope smuggling. And speaking of, I beg your pardon, but Leon Belasco will be along as Pagan Zellschmidt. So join us, won't you, when next I return...

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1: The Man Called X is a Saturday night feature on NBC's five-show festival of comedy, music, mystery, and drama. 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The Man Called X, starring Herbert Marshall, is a J. Richard Kennedy production with music composed and conducted by Felix Mills. Tonight's story was written by Sidney Marshall. All characters and incidents on this program are fictitious, and any resemblance to actual characters or incidents is purely coincidental. 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
3: Hi, Carl, and hello to all of our listeners out there. I'm Sarah Knight Adamson, your national film and TV critic for Hollywood 360 Radio Network. Disclosure Day is rated PG-13 and playing now in theaters. Director Steven Spielberg is known for the classic alien film E.T. Here, he brings a similar science fiction theme. Emily Blunt, known for her outstanding role in The Devil Wears Prada 2, takes center stage. She plays a weather reporter who begins speaking in a strange language while live on the air. She can also know everything about a person just by looking at them. Disclosure Day also features Daniel, who's part of a group of people formerly employed by a private contractor. Oh, and he has a backpack full of disk drives that would expose secrets.
4: Do you understand what she's saying?
5: I hear her. It's gibberish. I can't understand it.
4: And I can.
6: What's happening to me?
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1: In our next hour, it's a charming and humorous story on the Lady Esther Screen Guild Theater, hosted by George Murphy from 1946. But first, Lisa Wolf Dillon is our lyricist for Learning the Lyrics. Lisa will read popular song lyrics. I'll try to guess the name of the songs while you play along at home. Right, Lisa?
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1: All right. We'll see you soon.

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5: From ABC News, I'm Brian Clark. Senator Lindsey Graham, one of the most prominent Republicans in the Senate, has died days after his 71st birthday. ABC's Jim Ryan has more.
6: Now comes word that Graham, first elected to the Senate in 2003, has died after what his office calls a brief and sudden illness. Graham was a sharp critic of President Trump when both were running for the Republican nomination in 2016, but would later become one of Trump's staunchest defenders. Lindsey Graham, dead at 71. Jim Ryan, ABC News.
5: On social media, President Trump called Graham one of the greatest people and senators I have ever known. The senator had just completed his 10th trip to Ukraine since Russia's invasion. He met there with President Volodymyr Zelensky, says ABC's Shannon Kingston in Washington.
7: In a video posted by Zelensky the day before Graham's death, the senator appears healthy, asking Zelensky about his recent meeting with President Trump on the sidelines of the NATO summit. Graham also said in a joint statement with a bipartisan group of senators on Friday that he was looking forward to advancing Russian sanctions legislation.
5: Senator Lindsey Graham has died at 71. Elsewhere, tensions in the Middle East once again escalating after President Trump had said the fragile ceasefire had collapsed and a new round of technical talks on Saturday was not successful, says ABC Selena Wang.
8: And Iran's foreign minister met with his Omani counterpart, Oman acting as the intermediary for the U.S. Now, American officials had expected that Iran would publicly commit to stop attacking ships going through the Strait of Hormuz after those talks. No such commitment.
5: Tens of millions could experience severe heat this week. Today in the Rocky Mountains, says ABC meteorologist.

0: Just Leslie Lopez.
1: Tracking that heat off to the west, 111 degrees is the record to beat in Billings, Montana. That would be an all-time hot day, record-breaking day for the area. In addition to that, we could see daily records broken in Salt Lake City.
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3: From the WTMJ Breaking News Center, I'm Jen Gregg. Three children have been arrested after a car theft and chase on Milwaukee's South Side.
4: The 13-year-old girl, 12-year-old boy, and 14-year-old boy were taken into custody after the Milwaukee County Sheriff's Office was dispatched to a stolen vehicle in Kosciuszko Park around 6:30 p.m. Friday. The vehicle had been reported missing in June. Deputies briefly chased the car before it crashed after driving the wrong way down a one-way street near 11th and Rogers. Two of the teens were arrested near the scene. The third was found in a home several blocks away. Elizabeth Linton in WTMJ News.
3: And a man accused of making pipe bombs in West Allis has been sentenced to probation. Investigators searched 48-year-old Joseph Galuski's West Allis business in January after receiving an anonymous tip. They found materials for making pipe bombs. Godlewski was charged with felony possession on an explosive device. He pled guilty on Friday and was sentenced to probation. The U.S. Department of Justice wants the city of Milwaukee to promise not to enforce its recently passed ordinance banning immigration agents from wearing masks within city limits.
5: In a letter written Friday, in part by interim U.S. Attorney for the Eastern District of Wisconsin, Brad Schimmel, to both Mayor Cavalier Johnson and City Attorney Evan Goyke, the DOJ asked for assurance the mask ban won't be enforced by July 17th, warning the ban, quote, raises the specter of a confrontation between local and federal law enforcement. Mayor Johnson didn't say whether the ban was enforceable when asked Thursday by WTMJ.
6: We're waiting to see what the city attorney's advice will be on that.
5: Adam Roberts, WTMJ News.
3: And an invasive plant is taking over Wisconsin. The Department of Natural Resources found a pale swallowwort plant in Oconto and Shawano counties. Plant expert Melinda Myers tells Wisconsin's Afternoon News.
7: It's a vining plant, and what it does is, like so many invasive plants, it crowds out our native plants. And this one, it doesn't have tendrils, but it winds around the plant, and it covers it and smothers them. It is in the milkweed family, so monarchs will lay their eggs, but they're finding the caterpillars can't survive.
3: The flower has five petals that are long and smooth on top and are pinkish or light brown. In sports, the Brewers lose both games to the Pirates in yesterday's doubleheader. The Crew lost 7-6 in the first game and lost 3-2 in the second. The Crew finished out the Pittsburgh series tonight, and the Brewers picked Trey Ebel in the first round of the MLB draft. Your WTMJ 5-day forecast. Tonight, mainly clear, a low of 66. Sunday, sunny and very warm, a high of 86. Monday is sunny and hot, a high of 92. Tuesday, mostly sunny and hot, a high of 94. Wednesday, mostly sunny and hot, a high of 95. 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
9: You lost your magic. 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
11: Bob, listen to me. If you'd have done what I asked you to and come in my dressing room before the show, you'd have known that you weren't supposed to come out here until I introduced you.
12: Jack, I tried to get into your dressing room, but I didn't have a nickel.
13: I understand you're pretty funny as a DJ, and comedy is a kind
12: of hobby of mine.
13: Well, actually, it's a little more than just a hobby. 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
12: Really?
13: Yeah.
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18: Hello, everyone. I'm Carl Amari, and this is Hollywood 360, the radio show that presents all things entertainment, including trivia contests and games, movie reviews, celebrity interviews, showbiz news, and classic radio shows. My co-host is the tantalizing Lisa Wolf. In this hour, George Murphy hosts the Lady Esther Screen Guild Theater radio presentation of the Broadway hit Lightning, starring Harry Davenport, going back to 1946. But first, Lisa Wolf Dillon is our lyricist for Learning the Lyrics. Lisa will read popular song lyrics. I'll try to guess the name of the songs while you play along at home. Right, Lisa?
19: That is correct, Carl. And we are on the letter N. Anything come to brain?
18: No.
19: Perfect. Mike, what do you think? How's he going to do?
20: I think he'll get all of them.
19: I think that's just too optimistic.
18: Yeah.
19: Yeah. I'm not feeling it.

0: Carl.
1: You're with you this time, Lisa.
0: All right. I will say these are all songs that you know and like because, again, I'm looking for a perfect score here.
1: Okay. Yeah.
0: Hey, right. You know, shoot for the stars, Carl. Uh-huh. Shoot for the stars.
1: How many moons do we have?
0: There's a moon. It's high and it's affecting the tides of the day. All right. Here we go. Concentrate.
1: Concentrate.
0: Concentrate. Great.
1: Concentrate.
0: I was a little too tall. Could have used a few pounds. Tight pants, points, hardly renowned. She was a black-haired beauty with big dark eyes and points all her own, sitting way up high. Way up
1: night,
0: firm and high.
1: Night mood? Night?
0: Night. Out past the cornfields where the woods got heavy. Out in the back
1: night moves.
0: Seat.
1: Night moves. Night
0: Bob moves. Seger. One for one.
2: I was a little too tall. Could have used a few pounds. Tight pants, points.
0: You like this song, Carl?
1: Yeah.
0: Yeah.
2: She was a black-haired beauty with big dark eyes.
1: And points all her own.

0: unbelievably great song.
1: I agree.
0: I had this album.
1: It's a good one.
0: Want to hear something crazy, Lisa?
1: Yeah.
0: Remember I was blaming my mom for losing all my albums?
1: Yeah.
0: I found them.
1: You didn't just recently?
0: Yeah.
1: Where?
0: I found them in my warehouse.
1: You have them?
0: I have them all. I have almost all my albums from
1: that
0: when I was
1: remarkable.
0: A kid.
1: Remarkable.
0: Yeah. I'll show them to you and next time you visit the warehouse. I have Fleetwood Mac. I have this song, this
1: that
0: album.
1: That is amazing.
0: Yeah, I've got them
1: so
0: in my
1: jealous.
0: Warehouse. Yeah. Yeah.
1: I don't know.
0: I blame my mom for throwing them out, but I have them.
1: Well, I don't know what happened to mine. Maybe you have mine too?
0: No, I don't. I
1: thought you had mine.
2: Do you have a record player?
0: No, I don't have a
1: record player. You should get one.
0: Yeah, I could use my fingernail.
1: You should get a record player. That would be really cool.
0: That's what it would sound like if I used my fingernail.
1: Well, maybe you know, one day you'll get a record player.
0: Yeah,
2: you could put a needle through a cup.
0: Yeah, yeah.
1: Yeah, that'll be great.
0: That would work, yeah.
1: That'd be great.
0: It would sound beautiful, let me tell you.
1: Yeah, that would be great.
0: Very acoustically
1: Well, I'm glad that
0: wonderful.
1: You have them.
0: I have them,
1: that's
0: yeah.
1: really cool.
0: Fleetwood Mac, yeah.
1: Wow,
0: yeah,
1: that's cool.
0: Uh-huh.
1: All right, here's our next end song.
0: Okay.
1: There's talk on the street. It sounds so familiar. Great expectations. Everybody's watching you. People you meet, they all seem to know you. Even your old friends treat you like you're something new. Johnny come lately. Everybody loves you.
0: New Kid in Town.
1: So don't let them down.
0: New Kid in Town.
1: That is right. New Kid in Town by the Eagles.
3: There's talk on the streets. It sounds so familiar.
0: They had a lot of hits, huh?
1: Oh, so many.
3: Great expectations. Everybody.

0: really cool song.
1: Everybody loves you.
2: Yeah. Eagles, man, they had, I mean, Hotel California is my favorite Eagles song.
0: Oh, that's a great song.
2: But
0: sure.
2: They had so many, you know.
0: But that didn't start with the letter N.
2: No. You should trick me one of these times and just have, like, one that doesn't start with
0: you
2: the letter.
0: You wouldn't like that.
2: No, I wouldn't. But you should do it sometime anyway.
0: Okay, because if I said N and it started with an H, you'd be like, what the heck?
2: Yeah.
0: Right.
2: I mean,
0: and then my score would go down.
2: Prove to
0: like
2: everybody
0: a
2: how you really
0: points.
2: Are in life.
0: Right. That's right. That's me trying to go the wrong
2: baby.
0: Way here.
2: I got
0: all right,
2: it.
0: Here's your last N song. Mike thinks you'll get them all, so
2: okay.
0: Let's see how you do.
2: All right.
0: Never reaching the end. Letters I've written, never meaning to send.
2: Oh, this is, yeah.
0: Beauty I've always missed with these eyes before. Just what the truth is, I can't say anymore. 'Cause I love you. Yes, I love
2: yes,
0: you.
2: Yes, I love
0: oh,
2: you.
0: Oh, how I love
2: I
0: you.
2: I love you.
0: Mm-hmm. Yeah. Gazing at
2: Is this like Rush or something like that?
0: No.
2: Nice.

0: Well, no, I'm trying to get you to the good part. Gazing at people, some hand in hand, just what I'm going through, they can't understand. Some try to tell me thoughts they cannot defend. Just what you want to be with you will be in the end.
1: I mean, I know this song.
0: And I love you.
2: And I love you.
0: Yes, I love you. Oh, how I love you. Ooh.
1: Oh, man.
0: And then never reaching the end. Letters I've written, never meaning to send.
1: I think just for a matter of time, we're going to have to.
0: Let's hear it.
1: Yeah.
3: Nights in white satin.
0: The Moody Blues. Nights in white satin.
1: Nights in white satin.
3: Never reaching the end. Letters are written.
0: It's haunting.
3: Never meaning to send.
1: Yeah, it is.
0: It is. It's dark.
3: Beauty I've always missed.
0: In the best of ways.

0: try that line and see how it goes for you. I didn't think so.
1: You know what? This song, I haven't heard this song in years.
0: I haven't either.
1: Years and years.
0: I don't think I've played this song either before.
1: Yeah.
0: It's great.
1: All right, well, I didn't get that one.
0: You should try singing these words.
1: This is like, you have to have a heart to be able to.
0: True.
1: You know what I mean?
0: Yeah, and yours
1: to be able
0: is
1: to
0: a little
1: sing
0: bit,
1: this kind of
0: yours
1: song.
0: Is a little bit damaged.
1: Mine's like the Tin Man.
0: It's,
1: you know?
0: No, I think you had one. I think it's been damaged over the years.
1: I had one?
0: Yeah.
1: Yeah.
0: I think.
1: It's damaged?
0: Yes, damaged goods.
1: Well, I just had an echocardiogram.
0: Yeah,
1: so we'll
0: damaged
1: see.
0: Goods, I'll call it.
1: Damaged goods.
0: Out with the trash.
1: Oh, my gosh. All right, when we come back, we're going to tune in to the Lady Esther Screen Guild Theater. Good program from 1946. Stick around.
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1: 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Okay, it's time for the Screen Guild Theater, leading Hollywood stars performing in radio adaptations of their popular motion pictures, Lisa. And it debuted way back in 1939 and lasted all the way to 1952. It had all kinds of names over the run because it had different sponsors. So when it had a different sponsor, like at first it started with Gulf Oil, so it was called the Gulf Screen Guild Theater. Then Lady Esther, so it was called the Lady Esther Screen Guild Theater. Then Camel Cigarettes, so it was called the Camel
0: I
1: Screen
0: understand.
1: Guild Players. Are you getting it here?
0: I'm starting to catch on.
1: I mean, I know it takes a little while.

0: enough for you to catch on, but you getting it?
1: I'm good.
0: Okay. The fees that stars would typically charge were donated to the Motion Picture Relief Fund to help support the creation and maintenance of the Motion Picture Country Home for Retired Actors. So it had a really good cause. Over the series run, millions had been donated to the cause. Really great show and high quality, a lot like the Lux Radio Theater. This is called Lightning, and it was a Broadway production that they did on radio. June 3rd, 1946, the host was George Murphy, and great show. Let's tune this in. Star is Harry Davenport. Here's the Lady Esther Screen Guild Theater.
2: Good evening, ladies and gentlemen. This is George Murphy. We have a very dear friend here with us tonight. We're helping him celebrate an anniversary. He has entertained you and your parents, yes, and their parents before them. He's been in the theater for 75 years, three quarters of a century in makeup. And this is our way of expressing our respect and affection for Harry Davenport by bringing him to you in the title role of Lightning, a grand old man and a grand old story. On hand to help in the festivities are Florence Bates as Mrs. Jones, Barbara Britton as Millie, and yours truly, George Murphy, as John. Here it is, the Lady Esther Screen Guild players in Lightning.

0: Now, you know how it is with nicknames. Fella's built like a blimp, and they call him Skinny. If he's 7 feet tall, they call him Runt. So I guess you'll understand about old Bill Jones. His name was Lightning. I'd only known him for a month or so, but he'd gotten to be a kind of a regular pal. And something of a problem, too. Like that evening when he drifted into my cabin.
1: Evening, John.
0: Oh, hello, Lightning. I didn't hear you at the door.
1: You should have. I knocked.
0: Really? You couldn't have knocked very loud.
1: I didn't want to disturb you. Besides, I always move kind of quiet-like. Learned that from a... Ouch. Oh, funny. That chair wasn't there when I came in.
0: Bill, I'm afraid you've been drinking again.
1: No. Just saying goodbye to them fellas what's been cutting your timber. They're breaking camp.
0: Uh-huh, and they wanted you to take a few farewell drinks, huh?
1: Well, I didn't like to hurt their feelings. I've known most of them since they was kids.
0: Yeah, imagine you have. You've been around these parts a long time, haven't you?
1: Yep. Came out during all the gold excitement.
0: But, wait a minute. The gold excitement was way back in 1849.
1: Well, they were still excited when I got here.
0: Oh, I see. But you weren't one of the lucky ones, huh?
1: Lucky? I was a civil engineer once. I located more claims than any man that ever came out here.
0: Well, then you ought to be pretty rich.
1: No. Always cheated out of my share.
0: How's that?
1: Crooked partners.
0: Oh. Well, what'd you do about them, Bill?
1: Shot some, put the rest in jail. All except one. He died before I got him. Died of fright.
0: So you didn't have to wait for the law?
1: No, sir. Say, John, speaking of the law, the sheriff was asking me about you. I told him you wasn't around.
0: Now, Bill, I don't want you to lie for me.
1: Wasn't lying. You wasn't around. Right then. What's it all about, John?
0: Well, it's that timber out there. I sold a lot of it to Mr. Harper last year. I thought he'd cut it right away, and then a few weeks later, my mother took sick, and...
1: Yeah, I know. You had to take her up to San Francisco to the hospital.
0: Well, that's when the swindler came to see her. He was a lawyer. He told Mother that he wanted to buy her land to live on after he retired. Mother didn't want to sell. She loved that land, but... That shyster was so darn nice. Why, when he found out I was studying law, he even took me right into his office.
1: I know his kind. Sweet as sugar when they were after something.
0: Well, I didn't find out till after Mother passed away that she'd sold to him. He'd paid her with stock in some land company. It wasn't worth a dime.
1: Why did he want that land so bad?
0: He turned it right over to the railroad for a big profit. I guess that's why the sheriff's looking for me. The railroad must have heard I'm cutting that timber.
1: Like you got every right to. Look, if they take you to court, I'll be a witness. I'll swear you cut those trees before the property was sold.
0: Now, Bill, you can't go around swearing anything like that.
1: Don't tell me I know what I can swear and what I can't.
0: Oh, you do?
1: Certainly. I was a lawyer once.
0: A lawyer? Well, why don't you practice?
1: Don't need any practice. Good enough as I am.
0: But, Bill, they're going to court and testify.
1: Look, son, I promised, didn't I? Well, I never...

0: broke a promise in my life.
1: An amusing old rascal, and lovable, too. In fact, he was the reason I first dropped in at the Calavada House. The place belonged to Lightning's wife. Small hotel near the California-Nevada line. Wait a minute, did I say near? What am I talking about? I should have said on. Right smack on. The state line ran right through the middle of the lobby. Lightning had told me about the place, and the next day, having a little time, I thought I'd run over and see for myself.
0: Yes, sir. Just sign the register right here and... Why, John!
1: Hello, Lightning.
0: Well, I didn't recognize you. Never saw you dressed up before.
1: I thought I'd walk over and look around. Say, is this the room that's in both states?
0: Yeah. The state line runs right through the middle. It's marked there on the floor.
1: Oh, yeah, I see. What do you know? Now, you're in California and I'm in Nevada.
0: That's right. Say, how about a little something to drink?
1: Oh, no, thanks.
0: Sure?
1: No, no, nothing, Bill.
0: Well, just as well. Ma's hit my bottle anyway.
2: Bill! Bill Jones.
0: There she is now. I want you to meet her.
2: Bill, I told you to take that trunk up to... Oh.
0: Mother, this is John Marvin.
1: How do you do, Mrs. Jones?
2: How do you do? Bill, Mrs. Davis's trunk.
0: I'll get it up there in a while.
2: You'll get it up now. Come along, start.
0: All right, all right. Sit down, John. I'll be back.
2: Millie! Millie, come out and take the desk.
3: Coming. I was just going over the...
1: Well, Miss Jones.
3: Mr. Marvin, this is a surprise.
1: Well, Miss Jones, what are you doing here?
3: My father and mother own this place. No.
1: Why, I've been seeing Lightning for a month, and I never dreamed that you were the same Joneses.
3: And you... Do you have a cabin over on High Ridge?
1: Uh-huh.
3: Why, Daddy's always talking about you, and I had no idea who you were. You haven't given up law, have you?
1: Well, only for the time being.
3: The way you studied at Mr. Thomas's office, I never saw anyone study so hard.
1: Oh, not when you were in the room. Most of the time, I'd be looking at you.
3: Well, you're just saying that. I'll tell Mr. Thomas you're here. He'll be awfully glad to see you again.
1: Hey, wait a minute. You don't mean Mr. Thomas is here.
3: Isn't it wonderful? He came all the way from San Francisco to help me.
1: To help you?
3: Well, you see, Mother'd opened this hotel, and I came home to give her a hand, and I found her in the awfulest trouble. It seemed some big company was planning to put up a big hotel right in back of us and take away all of Mother's business.
1: And you wrote Mr. Thomas all about it, huh?
3: Well, yes.
1: And he wrote you that he'd come right up and help?
3: He telegraphed. Wasn't that just like him?
1: Oh, yeah, just like him. Now, wouldn't it be great if Mr. Thomas could get that company to buy your property and build a big hotel right here?
3: You're awfully clever to think of that. That's just what he's done. Mother and Daddy will never have to worry again.
1: Why not? Are they getting paid in cash?
3: Oh, it's better than cash. It's some stock that pays you 10% a year. Seems almost too good to be true.
1: Yes, doesn't it?
3: Why do you say it like that? Is anything wrong?
1: Well, I'll tell you later. I gotta see Bill. Say, Bill.
0: Oh, hello, John.
1: You better put that trunk down.
0: Well, don't worry about me. I can handle it easy when you know how to do it.
1: Well, put it down, Bill. I gotta talk to you.
0: Oh. What's up, John?
1: Now, listen. They're trying to rob you, Lightning.
0: How's that?
1: This fella Thomas, the lawyer, he's trying to cheat you out of this place.
0: He is? What makes you so sure?
1: Well, he's the same man who cheated me.
0: No fooling. But what can I do? The place belongs to Mother.
1: Well, tell him your wife won't consider selling until you've consulted your lawyer. Yeah. Then I can dig in and find out what they're really after.
0: Good idea. What's that I'm to tell him?
1: You won't sell until you consult your lawyer.
0: Sure. That's what I told him anyway.
2: Honest, Mr. Thomas, you don't know what it means to me. You're helping us sell the hotel and all.
4: Oh, I have some idea, Mrs. Jones. Comfort, security, a chance to live in San Francisco. Now, if we could just get it settled.
2: I thought it was settled, didn't I, Sam?
4: Well, you're the legal owner, of course, but, well, you know how these big companies are. They'd like to have your husband sign, too.
2: I better fetch him. He's out there with that fellow Marvin.
4: John Marvin?
2: Oh, that's right. Millie told me you knowed him, too.
4: Slightly. He was in my office for a while, until I found out the sort he was.
2: What sort is he?
4: Why, he's in a gang that goes about stealing timber.
2: I might have knowed with Bill speaking so high about him. Do you think
5: he... I beg your pardon?
2: Oh, I'm sorry, mister. I didn't see you.
5: I just drove up from Reno, and I'm looking for Mr. Thomas, Mr. Raymond Thomas.
4: I'm Raymond Thomas.
5: Well, my name is Hammond, Golden Gate Land Company.

0: I believe you wired.
1: Oh, of course, of course. Mrs. Jones, this is splendid. Mr. Hammond's come up to close the sale himself.
2: Then I'd better fetch Bill. Sit down, gentlemen. Make yourselves comfortable.
3: What's the idea, Hammond, coming here?
4: I'm down here after that fellow Marvin. I got the sheriff outside. Thought I'd better stop and talk it over with you.
3: What for?
4: Well, if we jail him, he'll squeal.
3: Yeah, you'll squeal anyway. Lucky you dropped in, though. Save you a trip. He's here.
4: Here? Marvin? Does he know about our hotel deal?
3: I'm not sure.
4: Well, you've got it, haven't you?
3: Just about.
4: All right, I'll get the sheriff. Hold Marvin here, and I'll be right back.
5: Now, Mother, there ain't no use arguing with me. No, you neither, Millie. I told you I ain't going to sign that deed.
2: Bill, what in the world's come over you?
6: Now, Daddy, please.
5: Don't you see? They're trying to rob you.
2: Why, Bill.
6: Daddy, how can you say such a thing?
7: Oh, he can say it again, because it's true.
6: Mr. Marvin.
7: Listen, now, if you'll take my advice.
2: We know all about you. We don't want your advice.
7: Just give me a chance.
1: I believe Mrs. Jones has
8: right
1: made herself clear.
7: Look here, Thomas, if you think you can...
8: All right, now. Which one of these fellows is a crook?
9: He is.
10: There's your man, Sheriff, John Marvin.
7: Now, wait a second.
8: Come along, I got a warrant for you.
7: Look, I can't be bothered now.
8: Oh,
7: I'm busy.
8: Oh, you want the bracelets, huh? Come on.
7: Look, I told you to stay away from me.
8: Say, you're really asking for trouble. Resisting an officer of the law?
7: Law? Oh, what do you know about the law? Isn't that a Nevada warrant?
8: Well, sure. This is Nevada we're in.
7: You're in? Take a look at that line on the floor.
8: Huh?
5: I could have told you, Sheriff. He's across the line in California.
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2: 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And so this is the opportunity for those of you who are not Classic Radio Club members to try out what we have. 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
2: Yeah.
3: And so they pile up in our warehouse.
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3: 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We're listening to the Lady Esther Screen Guild Theater with Lightning from June 3rd, 1946. Here's the conclusion.
4: Well, the sheriff couldn't do a thing. But I couldn't do anything either, except just wait there on my side of the line and wonder what Thomas's next trick would be. I tried to talk to Millie, but she wouldn't listen. So later, when the sheriff dozed off, I slipped out the side door, leaving Lightning there to hold the fort.
5: Come on, come on, come on, Sheriff. Wake up. No sleeping in the lobby.
6: Oh, where am I? Well, what's going on?
5: Looks like your bird has flown the coop.
6: He has, huh? Well, he won't get far.
5: I don't know. I hear California's a pretty big state.
7: excuse me, may I get behind the desk?
5: Oh, you running the place now, Mr. Hammond?
7: Well, I've settled everything with your wife, and all I need now is your signature.
5: Not a chance. But I'll take a drink with you.
7: I'm sorry, but I haven't got anything.
5: I have. Right here in the register.
6: It seems to me like you've had enough.
5: Oh, I don't want it for myself. It's just sociability. I don't drink.
6: Don't tell me that. You're a booze fighter.
5: No, I ain't. I'm an engine fighter.
6: Is that so?
5: Yes, that's so. Did you ever know Buffalo Bill?
6: Yeah, I knew him well.
5: Well, but I learned him all he knew about killing engines. Did he ever tell you about the duel I fought with Settin' Bull?
6: Settin' Bull?
5: Well, he was standing when I shot him. I never took advantage of nobody, not even an Indian.
6: Say, you sure got a bee in your bonnet.
5: What do you know about bees?
6: Not much. Do you?
5: Sure. I was in the bee business once. Why, I drove a swarm of bees across the plains in the dead of winter, and I never lost a bee.
6: I give up. I'm going out and get some air. Cool air.
7: Now, look, Mr. Jones, I want to talk to you if you're not too drunk.
5: Drunk? You think I'm drunk?
8: Evening, Mr. Jones.
5: Evening, ma'am. If you want your key, you can... Why, Mother, it ain't you all dressed up like that.
8: Why shouldn't it be?
5: You're right, mister. I'm drunk.
9: Hey, don't you approve of her, Mr. Jones? She's dressed in the height of fashion.
5: Looks higher than that to me. Mother, where'd you get that dress?
8: From that lady in Fort. It was Mr. Thomas's idea.
5: Awful thin material.

0: mosquitoes are going to give you a merry hallelujah.
1: Why, Bill Jones.
0: Besides, ain't you cold?
1: No, I ain't cold. I'm plenty hot this minute.
0: Why, Mother, what's the matter?
1: Making fun of me when I try to look nice for once.
0: No. You've been working too hard. You're all tuckered out. I think you'd better go upstairs. Put on some clothes and go to bed.
1: Bill Jones, you might as well make up your mind. I'm always going to dress like this. I'm selling this place and going to live in San Francisco. And you ain't going to stop me either.
0: If you mean I got to sign that deed, I can't. I promised.
1: All right, Bill. We're leaving for San Francisco tomorrow. Me and Millie and Mr. Thomas. If you sing that, sign that paper, you can come along. If you don't, I guess you'll have to look out for yourself.
0: And these fellas don't want me around here. They'd want me to get out. Is that what you want, Mother? Well, all right. I'll go. Right now. Just the way I am. Well, practically.

And now, Lady Esther presents the second act of Lightning, starring Harry Davenport, Barbara Britton, Florence Bates, and George Murphy.

0: I should have known that getting rid of Bill was just a part of Thomas's plan, but I didn't know until 6 months later in the district court at Reno. The railroad suit against me was coming up for trial. I was waiting for the court to open when all of a sudden, guess who walked in?
1: Morning, John.
0: Lightning, how in the world did you get here, Bill?
1: On the train. John, your case come up yet?
0: No, not yet, but what are you doing here?
1: I promised, didn't I?
0: Well, how did you know the trial was today?
1: You told me, last time you was at the home.
0: But you didn't say anything then about coming. I'd have told you it wasn't necessary.
1: That's why I didn't say nothing.
0: Bill, where'd you get the money?
1: Army pension.
0: You told me you sent the pension to your wife.
1: I did, some of it. I sent Mother $6. I didn't get no answer.
0: Did you tell her you were in the soldier's home?
1: No.
0: Then maybe she didn't know where you were.
1: Where else would I be? And $6 is $6.
2: His Honor the Judge.
0: Here, come on, Bill. Come on over and sit with me. We'll, Hey, what's the matter?
1: Look, John. There's Mother coming in.
0: And Millie. And Thomas. I wonder what...
3: This court is in session. The clerk will call the first case.
4: Jones versus Jones.
0: Bill, that sounds like you.
1: Me?
3: The clerk will read the complaint.
4: Civil action wherein the said plaintiff, Mary Jones, prays this court for permanent annulment of her marriage vows. Defendant William Jones, having caused her great suffering, mental agony, having disregarded and broken all obligations of marriage contract through failure to provide, habitual intoxication, and intolerable cruelty.
1: I did all that?
5: What did you say?
1: Nothing. I just...
0: Your Honor, this is Mr. Jones, the defendant. He happens to be in court as a witness in another case, and he has had no previous knowledge of this action.
6: The defendant's whereabouts were unknown, Your Honor. The court allowed us to serve notice by publication.
3: Oh, you represent the plaintiff?
6: Yes, sir. My name is Raymond Thomas.
3: Has the defendant anything to say?
1: Well, I...
0: Your Honor, he enters a general denial.
3: Oh. Are you counsel for the defense?
0: Well, I,
1: Yes, sir. Yes, sir. He's my lawyer.
3: Hmm. Very well. Proceed. Mr. Thomas, call your witnesses.
6: Now, Miss Jones, about 3 years ago, you left home and obtained employment as a stenographer, did you not?
7: Yes, sir.
6: Will you tell the court why?
7: Well,
6: I'm sorry I have to ask these questions, Miss Jones. You felt obliged to earn money to help support your family, did you not?
7: Well, yes, but I...
6: Because your father's bad habits had brought the family to poverty, am I right?
7: Well, not exactly.
6: But you have seen the defendant drunk, intoxicated, under the influence of liquor. You've seen him that way hundreds of times.
7: Well, I never counted...
6: But you felt something should be done. You felt it was your duty to help.
7: Yes, sir.
6: Thank you, Miss Jones. That's all.
0: Your Honor, cross-examination.
3: Counsel for the defense.
0: Miss Jones, when you took a position as stenographer,

0: Whom were you employed? By whom?
1: Well, counsel for the defense has asked a question, miss.
2: I refuse to answer.
1: Really? Well, on what grounds?
2: I don't wish to talk to him.
1: Well, this is embarrassing. I'm afraid I must insist. Who employed you as a stenographer?
2: Mr. Thomas.
0: This Mr. Thomas? The one here in court?
1: The plaintiff's counsel?
2: Yes, sir.
0: And Mr. Thomas has frequently given you advice, hasn't he? Taken an interest in your affairs? In fact, he may have some interest in this divorce.
1: I object.
0: Your Honor, I withdraw the question if Mr. Thomas finds it embarrassing.
1: The clerk will strike it out. Proceed.
0: Now, Miss Jones, one of the charges in the complaint is cruelty. Now, you never knew your father to be cruel or even unkind to your mother, did you?
1: Well, did you?
2: No, sir.
0: In fact, Miss Jones, you know that your father loves your mother, loves her devotedly, don't you?
1: Now, how can she know that?
0: Your Honor, that's something a woman always knows.
1: Oh.
0: She may think she hates and despises a man, but if he really loves her, she knows it. No matter what she says about him or thinks that she feels, the knowledge that she is his ideal, his all, that he would gladly lay down his life for
1: her... Just a minute. Are you trying a divorce case or making love?
0: I'm sorry, Your Honor. I'm through with the witness.
1: Oh. And from where I sit, she's through with you, too.
3: Mr. Hammond, did you ever see the defendant drunk?
4: I never saw him any other way. He impressed me with his shiftlessness, his cruelty to his wife, and his untruthfulness. And besides, he was breaking the law, harboring a fugitive from justice in his house.
3: And who was that fugitive?
4: That fellow over there, John Marvin.
1: The counsel for the defense?
4: Yes, sir. He's the one.
1: Well, this is the darndest trial I ever sat on.
3: Your Honor, I'm through with the witness.
0: I'm not. Mr. Hammond, what was your business with Mrs. Jones?
4: I was purchasing for the Golden Gate Land Company, 200 acres of land, including all buildings.
0: By buildings, do you mean the hotel?
4: Naturally.
0: And Mrs. Jones was the sole owner of the hotel?
4: That's right.
0: Then how could Mr. Jones harbor a fugitive in his house if he didn't have a house?
1: Your Honor, I object. Objection denied. Proceed.
0: Mr. Hammond, you have testified that Mr. Jones was a drunkard, that you have never seen him sober.
4: I never have.
0: Now, would you look at the defendant? Is he drunk now?
4: Well, I don't know.
0: Then how did you know the other time you saw him?
4: Well, he was. I'm sure he was.
0: All right. Now, you said Mrs. Jones owned the property. But you wanted Mr. Jones' signature, didn't you?
4: Yes, I remember I tried to get it. I wanted the title to be absolutely clear.
0: And you still insist that Mr. Jones was drunk?
4: Well, I've already sworn to that.
0: My, then you tried to trick him into signing while he was drunk, didn't you? An important document like that.
4: No, I didn't. And anyway, he didn't sign.
0: No, he wasn't drunk enough for that. He wasn't drunk at all, and you know it.
4: You mean to call me a liar?
0: No, I mean to prove it. I'm going to prove that you're a liar and a thief. That you wanted Mrs. Jones' property to sell the railroad. That you paid her in phony stock that's completely worthless. That you tried to cheat her the way you cheated me.
5: Your Honor.
0: And the only way you could get a clear title was to talk Mrs. Jones into a divorce. Now I propose to show...
5: Just a minute, John. Your Honor, can I speak a word?
1: The defendant may address the court.
5: You see, I've been sitting there and listening to all this arguing and sort of making up my mind. If Mother can prove all them things that fella read, she can get a divorce, can't she?
1: That's right.
5: Well, I can prove them for her.
1: You can prove them?
5: Oh, yeah. I used to be a judge once.
1: Oh.
5: Now, first, it says that I got drunk. Well, I can prove that. Then it says I was cruel to Mother. Well, I can... No, I can't prove that. 'Cause it ain't true. And I don't believe Mother ever said it. But then it says that I failed to provide. That's what's on my mind, Judge. I have failed to provide. And I don't see no way to provide. No, I think of it. So you see, Judge, Mother ought to have a divorce. Mother and Millie can get along without me, and I'm all right. I can go back to the soldiers' home and stay until... That's all, Judge.
6: Oh, Bill, wait a minute.
5: Why, Mother?
6: Honest, Judge, I don't want a divorce. Please don't give me one if you can help it. Please.

0: They said it was the only way I could take care of Bill and myself, but they were just telling me lies. Bill, I never meant to do you no wrong. And if you'll take me back, I'll try all my life to make up for it. Will you, Bill? Please?
1: Mother, did you ever get that $6 I sent you?
2: This case is dismissed.
3: Hey, it was wonderful. Bill, terrific. I won every point. Not only do I get my land back, but they're lucky the judge didn't send him to jail. Say, where's Millie anyway?
1: On the porch.
3: Well, I want to tell her all about it. I'll see you later.
1: Well, Mother, that's that.
0: How'd you know where Millie was?
1: Oh, I fixed that.
0: You really think they'll get along?
1: Why not? Millie's crazy about him.
0: How do you know, Bill?
1: How do I know? I fixed that, too.

0: Thank you, George Murphy, Florence Bates, Harry Davenport, and Barbara Britton for a memorable performance.
1: It was a pleasure to be here, Mr. Bradley. We know how much this radio program contributes to the Motion Picture Relief Fund and its country house, and we all feel it's a great privilege to share in that work. And now, before we tell you about next week's show, here's a word from one of America's best-known beauty authorities, Lady Esther.
2: Thank you, Miss Britton. Ladies, June, as you know, is the month of weddings and also anniversaries. 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
0: Next week, Lady Esther Screen Guild players will present The House on 92nd Street. It will star Lloyd Nolan and William Lundigan. Be sure to listen. Lightning was presented through the courtesy of John Golden and the Frank Bacon Estate. Harry Davenport can soon be seen in the 20th Century Fox production, Claudia and David. George Murphy appeared through the courtesy of Metro-Goldwyn-Mayer, producers of Two Sisters from Boston. Barbara Britton is currently being seen in the Paramount Technicolor production, The Virginian. Florence Bates is currently working in the Samuel Golden production, The Secret Life of Walter Mitty. Music on tonight's program was arranged and conducted by Wilbur Hatch. This is Truman Bradley speaking for Lady Esther. Thank you and good night. This is CBS, the Columbia Broadcasting System.
3: And that's the Lady Esther Screen Guild Theater from June 3rd, 1946 with Lightning, sponsored by Lady Esther Cosmetics. Yeah, maybe I'll send you some of those for Christmas.
4: Maybe you
3: or
4: could
3: something
4: use
3: like
4: some
3: that.
4: Yourself over there.
3: Yeah, and that stars Harry Davenport and hosted by George Murphy with Truman Bradley. That's the second show we played this week that Truman Bradley was the announcer on. He did a lot of announcing. All right, hope you enjoyed that CBS broadcast time for this month in music history.
4: This is our final song from 1973, and this is a 10 out of 10.
5: He's leaving.
3: Leaving
5: on a midnight train to Georgia.
3: Yeah.
5: Yeah.
3: Oh, yeah.
5: Said he's going back.
3: Said he's going back.

0: This song speaks to me. I hope it speaks to everybody out there as well. This is Midnight Train to Georgia by Gladys Knight and the Pips, and it reached number one in 1973 and won the Grammy Award for Best R&B Vocal Performance. I think it's a winner.
1: She's the Pips.
0: They, actually, but okay.
1: Great song.
0: It's great, yes.
1: Your score went up about 4 points.
0: I think it was so high there was nowhere to go up anywhere. I mean, where's to go?
1: I think a drum roll, please, for Lisa's point. 862.
0: Are you out of your mind?
1: 862.
0: You were
1: at 811 last week.
0: You're just mean.
1: 862.
0: You're just mean-spirited. Mean-spirited.
1: That's not nice.
0: No.
1: That's not nice. How can you call me?
0: Because it was a great show with great music.
1: Now you just dropped 4 points.
0: Okay,
1: All right, more of Hollywood 360 after this.
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1: 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From my co-host Lisa Wolf, our executive producer Mike Bubblebath Costella, and my crabby brother Vince Amari, this is Carl Amari saying stay safe, be healthy, and thanks for listening.
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11: From ABC News, I'm Brian Clark. Senator Lindsey Graham is dead at 71. The South Carolina Republican's office says he died after a brief and sudden illness. Emergency scanner audio of EMS being called for a report of a man in cardiac arrest Saturday night. Graham was first elected to the Senate in 2002. He turned 71 Friday while he was visiting Ukraine.
12: Happy visit.
13: Thank you very much.
11: Video posted by Ukrainian President Volodymyr Zelensky. That was the 10th time Graham had met with the president, and he appeared healthy in the video. President Zelensky, in a statement, said Lindsey was a true defender of freedom and the values that make our world safer. ABC's Jim Ryan has more on Graham's relationship with President Trump.
14: Graham was a sharp critic of President Trump when both were running for the Republican nomination in 2016, but would later become one of Trump's staunchest defenders. Lindsey Graham, dead at 71.
11: On social media, President Trump called Graham a patriot and one of the greatest people and senators he had ever known. U.S. Central Command says the U.S. completed a third round of strikes on targets in Iran Saturday as the ceasefire continues to deteriorate. Talks in Oman, intended to bring about an end to the war, came to an end without any signs of a breakthrough, says ABC's Allison Kosick.
15: Tensions between the U.S. and Iran have been escalating, but President Trump gave the green light for a new round of talks with Iran. But U.S. officials tell ABC News U.S. representatives were not present for this latest round of negotiations.
11: Parts of the West could see record high temperatures today. That's made fighting a nearly 3,000-acre fire in Los Angeles County a challenge. U.S. Forest Service spokesman John Miller said aircraft help.
16: So the firefighters, you also have the physical side of it, is the fact that it's, you know, pushing 100 degrees or more, and they're out there in that hot, dry conditions.
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3: From the WTMJ Breaking News Center, I'm Jen Gregg. Three children have been arrested after a car theft and chase on Milwaukee's South Side.
4: The 13-year-old girl, 12-year-old boy, and 14-year-old boy were taken into custody after the Milwaukee County Sheriff's Office was dispatched to a stolen vehicle in Kosciuszko Park around 6:30 p.m. Friday. The vehicle had been reported missing in June. Deputies briefly chased the car before it crashed after driving the wrong way down a one-way street near 11th and Rogers. Two of the teens were arrested near the scene. The third was found in a home several blocks away. Elizabeth Linton in WTMJ News.
3: And IndyCar racers test out the Milwaukee Mile ahead of the doubleheader event. Dozens of drivers visited the historic track for practice laps on Wednesday. The IndyCar Series takes over the track for 2 days of racing on the last weekend of August. IndyCar driver Pato O'Ward.
5: And we race here twice, and so there's basically 100 points on the table for that weekend. So it's a very important weekend to make sure that you maximize, because that can really put you in a great position to win the championship, or it can kind of fall you back.
3: Alex Palou is currently leading the IndyCar Series in points. In sports, the Brewers lose both games to the Pirates in today's doubleheader. The Crew lost 7-6 in the first game and lost 3-2 in the second. The Crew finish out the Pittsburgh series tomorrow, and the Brewers pick Trey Ebel in the first round of the MLB draft. Your WTMJ 5-day forecast. Tonight, mainly clear, a low of 66. Sunday, sunny and very warm, a high of 86. Monday is sunny and hot, a high of 92. Tuesday, mostly sunny and hot, a high of 94. Wednesday, mostly sunny and hot, a high of 95. I'm Jen Gregg, WTMJ News.
6: This is Lee Habib, and this is Our American Stories. John Fiedler had a better deal than most New York City superintendents. He was the first super for the New York Public Library main branch, the famous Schwarzman Building on Fifth Avenue and 42nd Street. Their backyard was Bryant Park. A 1913 article in the New York Times noted that before moving into the library, Fiedler had worked as a merchantman, dabbled in prize fighting, and studied engineering at Harvard. Notably, the 1913 article focused on his new invention, an air purifier that promised to suck everything from arsenic to iron particles out of the air. Our audience loved Kristen O'Donnell Tubbs' wonderful story from her historical fiction book, John Lincoln Clem, Civil War Drummer Boy, so we asked if she would share another story with us. Here she is telling the story of the family that lived in the New York Public Library.
7: Once upon a time, a girl was born inside a library. And not just any library, the New York Public Library. Yep, the big famous building on 5th and 42nd, the one with the lions out front. The date was May 8, 1917. Two French dignitaries happened to be visiting the library that week, Prime Minister René Viviani and Marshal Joseph Joffre. The girl's parents were stumped for a name for their daughter, and a guest at the party suggested combining these two dignitaries' names. And so the girl born inside the NYPL became Viviani Joffre Fiedler. Viviani was the first daughter and third child of John and Cornelia Fiedler. John Fiedler was hired as the building superintendent when the iconic library was under construction. He, Cornelia, and their two sons, John Jr. and Edward, moved into the library in July 1910, 10 months before the library opened to the public on May 23, 1911. They lived in an 8-room apartment on the mezzanine

0: level of the library. This apartment is where Viviani was born, and she's thought to be the only child ever born inside the building. The footprint of the apartment is still there today. Viviani, Edward, and John Jr. had quite a childhood inside those marble walls. They later recounted stories of playing baseball inside the library, using books as bases. The library often hosted dignitaries at lavish parties inside the stunning building. And when Viviani was six, she recited poetry to Queen Marie of Romania in the children's collection. Because they were not allowed to have pets, John Jr. once trapped pigeons on the roof until the American Society for the Prevention of Cruelty to Animals caught wind of this and requested he free them. Viviani and her friends would slide down the banisters and play hide and seek among the library's priceless marble statues while her brothers played war in the basement. And once, a thief was caught trying to steal a rare $10,000 stamp collection from a library display. John Sr. was quite a character, and to prevent his three children from getting into too much mischief in the late night library, he told his kids in his distinct Bowery dialect that the library was haunted by a man killed during construction. Viviani later told the New Yorker magazine that the library is, quote, like a big marble grave at night after the cleaners are gone. The idea that the NYPL is haunted is now quite entrenched in the building's history, and the opening scene of the original Ghostbusters movie pays homage to that belief.
1: Peter, at 1:40 p.m., at the main branch of the New York Public Library on Fifth Avenue, 10 people witnessed a free-floating, full-torso, vaporous apparition. It blew books off shelves from 20 feet away and scared the socks off some poor librarian.
2: I'm very excited. I'm very pleased. I want you to get right down there, check it out, and get back to me.
1: No, okay?
2: Get right back to me.
1: No, Peter, you're coming with us on this one. Spengler went down there. He took PKE valences, went right off the top of the scale, buried the needle. We're close on this one. I can feel it.
0: John Jr. told the New York Times years later, quote, there was some basis for the legend. 10 men died in the 9 or 10 years it took to build the Central Library. The reading room ghost was one who had fallen from the scaffolding when they were putting in the reading room ceiling. At least, that's the way Father told it. The elder John Fiedler was also an inventor and worked with Thomas Edison. His workshop in the basement is still there today. He called it his private laboratory. He was known to have, quote, dabbled in plastics long before the word got into the dictionary. The Fiedler children had many friends in the area. Some of them lived in the Algonquin Hotel, some in Rogers Peak Department Store. This group of friends truly had a unique playground. Viviani lived in the library until she was 15 years old, leaving when she got married. John Jr. took over as the building superintendent from his father, retiring in June 1949. All told, the Fiedlers lived inside the New York Public Library for 38 years. You can read more about the Fiedler family and their adventures inside the New York Public Library in two books about their lives, The Story Collector and its sequel, The Story Seeker.
3: And a special thanks to Kristen O'Donnell Tubb for her storytelling, and what a gig. What a beautiful way to grow up. The reading room may be my favorite place in all of New York City. I can't tell you how many hours I spent there as a boy. Just love the place. And that reading room, well, you're going to read. The story of John Fiedler, the family that lived in the New York Public Library, here on Our American Story. 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
1: And we continue with Our American Stories. And up next, we hear from Lori Spradley, the owner of the company Goo Goo Cluster. You may have heard of this candy bar that was created back in 1912. But if not, here's Lori to share a little bit of the history of the Goo Goo and where they are today.
2: So Standard Candy Company was started in downtown Nashville in 1901, and they were making hard candies, caramels, kind of single ingredient confections. And in 1912, the founder, Howell Campbell, and his right-hand man, Porter, were in the kitchen kind of playing around, and they invented the Goo Goo Cluster. And it was the first time anyone combined multiple ingredients into a single finished product. So it was made of caramel, milk chocolate, peanuts, and a marshmallow nougat. And at first it didn't have a name, and Howell was selling them on a streetcar in downtown Nashville. And story goes that a teacher was on the train and asked him what he was going to call this new confection. And he was like, I have no idea. And the conversation shifted to his newborn son. They started asking what he was up to. And they said, well, he just started talking. He's saying words like goo goo, gaga. And they said, that's what you should call it, a goo goo. They're so good, people will ask for them from birth. And now we're stuck with this silly name. So my grandfather had been in the confection industry and made wedding cakes and owned a bakery. And my dad, out of business school, discovered Standard Candy. It was on the verge of bankruptcy. And he called his dad and was like, I think we can save this. And so they bought it in 82. And so I'm the third generation to be involved in the business. And it's been a wild ride. When they purchased the company, it was only the original Goo Goo. And so they introduced the pecan variety, which at that time was called the Supreme, and it just replaced the peanuts with pecans. And that was in the 80s. And then in early 90s, they introduced the peanut butter variety, which is the peanut butter center with peanuts and milk chocolate. And that's most of our favorite. I never thought I would work for the company. After college, I moved to New York City. I worked in sales, kind of did my thing for about 6 years and was just looking for something new. And at the same time, Goo Goo was going through some restructuring and changes. And I was kind of like, I think I can put my mark on this. I'm qualified and I think, you know, we can have a lot of fun with this. So I did intern when I was 15 years old and couldn't drive to a job. I would go to work with my dad that summer, and they had a jar out front of all three flavors, and I probably had a Goo Goo every day. I called it a lunch. I was like, it's a peanut butter version. It's got some protein. It counts. I honestly usually don't even have them at my house. Growing up, everyone was like, you have to have, you're the Goo Goo house. You have to have them. And we just don't. I don't think anyone, I guess maybe we've lost our sweet tooth, but we did give them out at Halloween. We lived on a really popular trick-or-treating street growing up, and everyone knew we gave out full-size Goo Goo Clusters, so we were extra popular on Halloween. I think it was in first grade, so I don't know what age I was turning, maybe 6 or 7, and I took my class to the factory. And we all wore hairnets and got to see the entire process. And my friends still talk about it to this day. And I'm so glad they do remember it, because now with food regulations, I can barely get into the factory. So I'm glad we all got to experience that. And I guess, you know, pretty good for a first grader. So in 2014, we opened up a retail store in downtown Nashville. And that was really become like our test kitchen. We were able to hand make any sort of

0: confections we desire. We get to kind of be our own Howell Campbell and make our own take on a Goo Goo cluster. So we started out with our pastry chef making his own creations and putting all sorts of wonderful goodies together into a finished product. And we started, I guess, around the same time, partnering with local chefs in what we call our Summer Chef Series. And so every summer we partner with six or so chefs in the community who get to create their own Goo Goo. We have a ton of fun with it because we all get to try all these new combinations. Outside of the Summer Chef Series, we've also started partnering with other local businesses, one of them being Barbecuty, and they were celebrating a big anniversary. So they asked us to create a Goo Goo for them, and it actually uses barbecue sauce. So it's a little sweet, it's a little spicy, a little funky and fun, and that's been a big hit. The Glen Campbell Museum created their own, and we even will create custom candies for corporate events or parties. There definitely are some big Goo Goo fans out there. We've got a huge fan out of Canada, and so he's big on Twitter, and we kind of have fun with him. He's been to visit a couple of times and been into our store. But most of the stories are just real nostalgic. A lot of people remember eating them with their grandparents or parents. One of our employees, Beth Sachon, she remembers sharing one with her mom at the checkout aisle in the grocery. They're just some really sweet memories and stories, and everyone's always wanting to share them with us, which we love. I think a fun thing about the brand is that it's really evolved over the years, but it stayed true to exactly what the original ingredients were. So back when it was first created, they were sold in a glass candy jar with no wrapper, and then that evolved to putting it in a little paper sleeve at the candy counter, and then it was wrapped in foil similar to a peppermint patty, and then it went to a sealed wrapper kind of like it is today, but a different imaging. It's really fun to be a part of a history. We still have a presence in downtown Nashville, right where the original one was first created. It's truly a stone's throw from the old factory. Yeah, I'd say our biggest challenge is trying to transition our customer base from the older generation who remembers eating them as a kid to younger generations and making it a little more young, fun, playful. And so that's what we're trying to tackle. That's what we want our store to be like. We want everyone to feel like a kid. It's also one of the few places downtown where kids are going to have fun. You know, we're not one of the honky tonks or a museum. We're just a playful environment where you can feel like a kid again. And so it's been really fun to have that store to tell our real history and also get immediate customer feedback. And if you can't visit us in our downtown store in Nashville, you can design your own candy bar on our website. 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They are throwing in all sorts of stuff that I personally don't think goes well together, but I'm sure with a ton of sugar, they're happy. We'll make it in our kitchen and ship it to you. We rolled that out during the pandemic, and it's been really fun to see people who are not able to visit Nashville still be able to participate.
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4: This is Our American Stories, and our next story, well, it's a little gross. It's a little silly and involves two young men coming up with a smelly, smelly product that ultimately has been put to use by the U.S. military to actually prepare medics and other types of people involved in operations that would include horrible smells. How did these two guys come up with their smelly product called liquid? Well, I'm just going to say assets. Well, here's Andrew Masters and Alan Whitman with the story.
5: Alan and I met in an engineering department in Fort Wayne, Indiana, where we were doing

0: became pretty good friends, and Whitman kept talking about the stuff he had back in high school and had used to great effect. It stunk really bad, and that he still had a little bit left and he should bring it in. And I guess at this point, Alan should probably back up to, you know, 15 years previous as to the story of the beginning of what became liquid in his experience.
1: All right, well, this is Alan, and I actually came up with this in high school completely by accident. Everybody asked me, well, how did you create it? Well, I can't get into the details, but I can say that my parents had bought me a chemistry set, and I was into sort of mixing things together and checking stuff out, and it just happened to be one day that I came across this stuff that was, it just was so nasty. I thought, man, what if I took this in the school and played around with it a little bit? And so I did that, and it was shocking, you know, with the reaction of people when you spray it in a classroom and everybody's, you know, going crazy and everybody's saying that the restroom actually smells better than the classroom, those kind of things. So had a lot of fun with it there, and then ultimately graduated, went to college, became an electrical engineer, and I didn't use it all those years. And it wasn't until I got hired into my electrical engineering job where Andrew was, or actually I was there first, he came later, but when he showed up, the company was, most of the people in there were very disgruntled at the time because we were told basically that we were going to be laid off. Probably, we figured it would be about 5 years that we had left. And so everybody was pretty upset. So I was telling Andrew and a few other friends that I had the stuff I used in high school that I even cleared out a basketball game one time in high school, and they're just sort of looking at me like, yeah, sure you did, whatever.
0: You need to go into the details of the basketball game.
1: Okay, on the basketball game. So what I ended up doing was me and a buddy of mine, we grabbed I guess it was an old Elmer's glue bottle, so you know how big those are, right? That's a pretty nice sized bottle. We filled one of those up, and right before the game started, we went into the bathroom in that hallway, the men's bathroom, and they had those old, I guess the radiator style heaters. And I went in there and I dumped that entire bottle into that radiator, and you could hear it sizzling and steaming, and I took off. So I went back up in the stands over there in the gym, and we could see through the doors into the hallway. And it was about half an hour later, I looked down and I see somebody walking by with their shirts over their, you know, people with shirts over their faces, and they're waving their hands. And I looked at my buddy, I said, oh man, I said, it must be hitting good. So we went back down there halftime, and they had both double doors open on both ends of the hallways. It was snowing outside, and that place completely smelled like, and we were just having a great old time. People were trying to figure out what was going on. So I'm telling them about this story, my coworkers, including Andrew, and I think people had doubts. So I was like, all right, well, I actually had some stuff that was at least 15 years old that was in a baby food jar that the lid had actually rusted on. So I carefully got that off without breaking the jar. And sure enough, the stuff still smelled like this. I'm like, all right, you know, game on. So I grabbed a Visine bottle, reamed the tip of it out, and filled that baby up. And I took it in, and we actually had a... Let me go back. We need to back up.
0: Well, I mean, he had shared the smell with us, and it really was shocking, just smelling the bottle. Next thing, we're walking by where his manager sits. It's a cubicle area, and I'm walking ahead of him. Next thing I know, I hear Whitman go, "Cover me," and I'm like, I'm confused. I turn around, and he's got that Visine in his both hands. Like he's almost like he's peeing. That's the vision I had as far as remembering turning around and seeing Whitman putting full pressure on that Visine bottle, aiming it right towards Stinson's office. And you know, this is my first experience of liquid outside the bottle. You know, so.
1: And by the way, they had set up a large fan, an industrial fan. They were blowing that crap around a 10,000 square foot design center, and that whole place smelled like everybody had their shirts over their faces, and it was shocking. I remember that it worked well, but it worked really well,
0: yeah,
1: in the room.
0: So he just had a little bit left in that baby food jar, and I remember because we were running out.

0: out, you added a little alcohol to it. Because, I mean, really, I don't even know if we did, what, two operations?
1: I don't know. It was probably a few, but the problem was is that once we did it, we had to have more because it was so addicting that we couldn't stop doing it. And then the problem was is that I couldn't remember exactly how to make more.
0: We're like, how can you not remember? And he goes, well, I know the basics, but there's some other, you know, like subtle things.
1: The process. There's a process to making it. And if you don't have that exactly right, it ain't going to happen. That's all I can say.
0: Yeah, so we're all jonesing for more operations and, you know, trying to get daily updates. And finally one day, Wendland comes in and goes, oh, I think it's ready. I think we got it. And we tested it, and sure enough. So that set off a... Oh, man, how long did we do?
1: Months.
0: 2 months?
1: Yeah, a couple
0: 3 months?
1: 3-4 months.
0: Of basically strategizing of how to create maximum chaos without drawing too much attention where we would actually get caught. Good.
1: So what would happen is that if I went into the bathroom and somebody had plugged up a toilet, I'd call in a visual to Andrew, which basically he had some out in his car, and then he'd go out in his car and I'd tell him, we got a visual in, you know, stall number 3, building 1, and he'd go get the stuff, and then he'd go ahead and ass the hell out of it. And so we could, it was hard to get in trouble because, you know, there it is, right? There's the, you know, the block toilet, and there, you know, of course the janitor would come in or whatever, he'd be just, you know, losing his mind going, I don't even understand how this is possible. He'd be in there with the plunger trying to get this down while this overwhelming smell, which is really not from the actual problem. You know, it's actually our stuff. And that started being a fun thing. So, you know, we'd have times where I'd call in a visual and Andrew would hammer it. And we'd come back and they'd have crime scene tape, you know, over the door like, this bathroom is closed.
0: I was walking through the area, and of course, it's, you know, it was a day I'd hit it hard, and a guy was walking in front of me from another department, and it was obviously he was very disturbed. And our buddy Joe was walking out of his cubicle area, and he intersected the guy, you know, and the guy stopped and looked at Joe, and he goes, What is that smell? And Joe goes, I don't know, but it seems to happen every Thursday.
1: And he was dead on right.
0: I went over to Wim, and I went over to Wim, hey, I said, next operation's on Tuesday.
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4: And we continue with Our American Stories and the story of a product called Liquid, well, I'm calling it Liquid Assets. You use your imagination. And it all started again with a couple of teenage boys, well, just looking to make each other laugh in the end. We're talking about Andrew Masters and Alan Whitman. Let's return to them for the rest of their smelly and kind of funny story.
5: That was 3 or 4 months full of fun there, you know, turning a job we really disliked into fun time.
6: These were actually days that we did not have to set our alarm for because we'd have a specific day that we would go do it, and you almost couldn't sleep at night. You basically just got up early and just went into work and then started having fun. And at the end of the day, your ribs would hurt. You'd laugh so hard at the chaos.
5: Yeah, well, laughter's addictive, you know. It's so the fact that I know I'm gonna go into work and just be laughing all day, and I definitely didn't need alarm on those days. I told, and I always liked doing pranks in college. I had a fair amount of good ones that I did, and oddly enough, one of them was fart spray, which didn't work to my satisfaction, so I threw it away. But after, you know, several months of all this fun, I was like, this is like the best stuff ever. You know, it's like, look at this. You know, it works good. It stinks really bad. You get a lot of laughs. And then you lay off for a couple days and people forget about it and you press replay. So I told Whitman, I said, look, I said, this is the best stuff I have ever used. I said, we can sell this. You know, Whitman's like, yeah, probably good, you know. And now, one of the problems was we were both looking at getting out of engineering. I was working on a master's degree in math to get into teaching college math, and Whitman was looking at starting a car wash, his own business. So there was
6: when you know the end, when you know the end is near, you know, you start coming up with ideas. You try to figure something out, because there was nothing else in the town that we were in. So we were all going to have to move one way or another. Something was gonna change. So when Andrew came up and decided that we needed to do this, I said, all right, let's just do it. We'll go 50-50 and we'll just see where it goes, in parallel with other things that I was doing and then he was doing. We just decided we'll sort of see how that plays out. And, you know, and it did take quite a long time, a lot longer than we thought, I guess, because there's a lot more to it. When you get in, it seems like, well, I'm just putting liquid in a bottle. But then you got to figure out what kind of bottle, what shape of bottle, what material is the bottle made out of, what kind of mist are you going to use, you know, how many milliliters is it going to put out, you know.
5: Where do we get a label?
6: Yeah.
5: How do we put the label on?
6: What's the artwork look like? And what's the name?
5: Yeah. Right?
6: So... the name is the funny part.
5: Yeah, the name was probably one of the easiest things we did. You know, it was a big mystery as far as, well, how do you pick a good name? You know, we're not, you know, I've learned in doing my own, you know, in starting our own business here, I've learned one thing is that if you're a marketer, you chain smoke and you have a ponytail. You know, so.
6: And we don't do either.
5: Yeah. So I can remember walking into the conference room, shutting the door, and Whitman was halfway sitting down, and he goes, so what are we going to call it? And I said, I don't know. What are you thinking? And as he's sitting down, he goes like, liquid. And I said, that's it.
6: It's got a ring to it. Let's just go with it. So we went out. We decided that we'd find all the radio stations in the country that had crazy morning shows. We decided to send them samples with a little note

0: There was about four or five of those stations where we did really well, where we would get, we got a surge in sales, but then it would die off again to practically zero, until one day I was reading an article about a guy named, well, he goes by, his radio's name is Bubba the Love Sponge, and it was in the local Fort Wayne paper, because this guy was, his hometown was two counties over. So I was reading the article about him, and I looked up his mailing address, and I remember packing that box. I can still remember it this day, because I put six bottles in there and sent it to him, and never heard anything from him until all of a sudden Whitman's like, "Hey, our webpage is down because we've got something's going on. We've got so much traffic to shut our webpage down." And it comes to find out that Bubba the Love Sponge, and I can't remember his real name, but he was actually using it on a show as a punishment for someone who did something stupid. Usually their cell phone would go off while they're on the air.
1: What they would do is if somebody screwed up on the air, cell phone went off, or did something else stupid they weren't supposed to do, they went on liquid alert. And once they were on liquid alert, if they screwed up one more time, then they would take them in the room and, you know, in the studio there, and they would the hell out of them. And of course, this was on Sirius Satellite, and it comes on right before Howard Stern. It was on Howard 101 channel. So it went nationwide. And these guys did us a real favor by basically, you know, using this probably for
0: 3 or 4 months.
1: Yeah, three or four months advertising. And have to thank old Bubba. He got us on the map.
0: That put us over the top, where we actually were making enough that, we don't need a day job anymore. It'd be rough, you know, it'd be tight, but we would make it.
1: We spent 2 years and couldn't really get out of just doing an interview and having 20 orders, and then it go back to zero within a week. We just couldn't get the thing to stick for whatever reason. But once Bubba started talking about it on a daily basis,
0: and that started
1: a floor where we actually had something, and it didn't go away, and it started growing slowly from there.
0: You know, and then I think the next year was when Amazon picked us up, and then we didn't definitely need a day job, and that worked out great, because that's about, you know, a few months after that's when we got laid off. I remember telling Whitman, I said, "I just can't stop smiling. I just can't stop smiling, you know, when Amazon picked us up and we got another boost to the point where I was almost making the same as my engineering salary.
1: Doing a quarter of the work, by the way.
0: Yeah.
1: I guess we can start talking about our customers now.
0: Well, there's some customer stories, yeah.
1: We can, there's quite a few customer stories. And we've had people that that actually used it in their bubble juice, like for a wedding, you know, when they blow bubbles, you know, they mix the bubble juice with the liquid and they're blowing bubbles as the bride and groom come down the aisle, you know, with this juice, which I thought that was sort of clever. People are putting it in balloons and blowing the balloons up, so when they pop, it smells like this is one that was in particular sort of strange, and this was sort of early on, so we were probably only selling it for maybe a couple years at that point. This guy calls me up and he wants to order, and okay, that's cool, but it's obvious that he used it before, and at that point we hadn't, you know, we didn't have tons of customers. So I said, so I just asked him, so it sounds like you've used the product before. He says, oh yeah, he goes, I use it. He goes, I need more, but I need it real soon here, whatever, you know. And it's like, well, I said, so apparently you had some success with this. What did you do? And he was sort of hesitant to tell me. And he's like, all right, I'll tell you. And he starts this story off. He had bought our product and he had it laying around. And he was in the process of moving to a new city. He had to get his utility set up. He calls up, and it had been like 2 or 3 weeks. His wife is complaining that they don't have the power on yet. Well, he's a contractor and he has one of the special keys. He's got a way to get in to the box to turn the power on. So he turns the power on himself. Well, he ultimately gets the next day the power company actually shows up. They see that it's turned off or turned on, and he ends up getting a fine from the power company because he had screwed around with the box, and that's illegal and he's not allowed to do that. So he's like, all right, well, I'm going to pay this bill, and I'm pissed off because, you know, they should have done this for me anyways sooner. So he writes a check and he coats it with liquid and he sort of lets it dry. So he goes over to what sort of looks like a bank teller setup with that vacuum tube, and they leave. So they take off. Well, the following day, the police call him up, and the cop, when he goes into the office, the cop's got an evidence baggie, and it's got his check in it. And they're claiming that this

0: this bank, or well, not the bank, but this the co-op or whatever, has now shut the entire system down, shut the entire building down. They've got tape all the way around the building or whatever. It looks like a crime scene, and they can't open it up because the whole freaking building smells like... And the teller apparently is claiming that she's quitting because she claims that she's handled feces. You can't make this up. So cop's like, well, he goes, here's the deal. He goes, we're going to send this in for analysis. If it's got feces, you're going to jail. You're in trouble or whatever. He's like, well, you go ahead and test it all you want because I didn't do that. Ultimately, what happened was is that it came back clean. They couldn't do anything about it. And at the end of the day, he said, what could I have done that would have, you know, got them back? And I said, now, and I looked at, I asked him, I said, well, now you're ordering more? And he's like, yeah, he goes, I got some other business to take care of. I said, all right, we'll send you a couple extra bottles. Have a good day, you know. And we recommend, you know, it's a prank product. It's not to to go out there and destroy people, but every once in a while, I guess that happens. You know, we like to say that we make the gun, we don't shoot it. So, you know, at your own risk, I guess. But most of the time, people are just having fun with it. And God, there's tons of YouTube videos out there. And we started making a few YouTube videos until the YouTubers outdid us. And so now our customers are doing, you know, better videos than we could even dream of. So if you ever go out there, you go out there and look at YouTube and type liquid, you'll see really good stuff out there.
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1: From the WTMJ Breaking News Center, I'm Jen Gregg. A Milwaukee man charged in a wrong-way OWI crash that killed an unborn child pled guilty this week.
2: Jorge Alvarez Mathazuma pled guilty to first-degree reckless homicide of an unborn child and an OWI after a crash on I-43 that seriously injured a pregnant woman and caused the death of her unborn child last October. The other two charges in the case were dismissed. He's due back in court for sentencing on August 14th. Elizabeth Linton in WTMJ News.
1: And a man accused of making pipe bombs in West Allis has been sentenced to probation. Investigators searched 48-year-old Joseph Gadlewski's West Allis business in January after receiving an anonymous tip. They found materials for making pipe bombs. Gadlewski was charged with felony possession on an explosive device. He pled guilty on Friday and was sentenced to probation. In sports, the Brewers lose both games to the Pirates in yesterday's doubleheader, and the Brewers pick Trey Ebel in the first round of the MLB draft. Your WTMJ 5-day forecast. Tonight, mainly clear, a low of 66. Sunday, sunny and very warm, a high of 86. Monday is sunny and hot, a high of 92. Tuesday, mostly sunny and hot, a high of 94. Wednesday, mostly sunny and hot, a high of 95. I'm Jen Gregg, WTMJ News.

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3: Yes, so great to have you with us again here on the CC Broadcast as we turn our hearts towards the Lord in worship and praise and honor of who He is. And again, invite him to speak to us through the power of his word. Today's gospel text is found in John chapter 1, verses 35 through 39, and is the account of the first two men who decided to follow Jesus with their lives. They leave John the Baptist as their mentor teacher, and they begin to follow Jesus. The next day, John was there again with two of his disciples. When he saw Jesus passing by, he said, "Look, the Lamb of God." When the two disciples heard him say this, they followed Jesus. Turning around, Jesus saw them following and asked, "What are you looking for?" They said, "Rabbi," which means teacher, "where are you staying?" "Come," he replied, "and you will see." So they went and saw where he was staying and spent that day with him. It was about the 10th hour. Father, thank you in this hour that we have the opportunity to learn from you, from the power of your Spirit, the instruction of your Spirit through your word. I pray that you would speak to each one of us as we have need to hear from you today. We pray it in Jesus' name. Amen.

We're beginning this morning a series entitled Questions Jesus Asked. It must have been about 4 months ago when I read this statistic for the first time. I can't believe I haven't ever heard this in my spiritual journey, having walked with Christ since I was 8 years old, 50 years, and I'd never seen these stats before. We have record in the gospel accounts of Jesus being

asked approximately 187 questions. 187. He answers directly less than 10 of them. And he himself asked well over 300 questions. He asked questions about people's faith, their doubts, their anxieties, their worries, their financial attitudes, their relationship with money and other things, their beliefs, their ideas. He asked questions about their bodies, their health, about eternity, about what they were thinking about the condition of their hearts, and on and on and on it goes. Over 300 questions posed by Jesus, the greatest leader, the most influential leader of all times, used primarily questions to guide people's thinking and their thoughts, to direct them in life, to nurture them spiritually. So today we begin looking at one of Jesus' questions. It's a very unique question. I want to read it again for you. John writes this: the next day John was there, again with two of his disciples, and he saw Jesus passing by, and he said, "Look, the Lamb of God." When the two disciples heard him say this, they followed Jesus. Turning around, Jesus saw them following and asked, "What are you looking for? What are you looking for?" It's an interesting question. I want to make a few observations about it. First of all, it's an open-ended question. Some questions are asked and they just require a short answer. Oftentimes we use little curt questions like this because we don't really want to engage a person very much, and so we ask a short question and a yes or no or maybe or a fine comes back to us in a closed type question. But Jesus is asking here an open-ended question. He's inviting elaboration on an answer. He's looking to engage these two individuals. This is an invitation to dialogue. It highlights sort of the personal, interactive nature of Jesus. He turns around and says, "What are you looking for?" And he's willing to listen to their response. He's opening a conversation. Secondly, it assumes something of the hearer. It assumes that there is some intention going on in the hearer's hearts. What are you looking for assumes you're actively doing something. You're pursuing something. There's something out there somewhere that you don't have, that you wish you had, and you're actively trying to figure out what that is or where it is. It assumes something. It's an open-ended question. It assumes something of the hearer. And if you would agree with me, I think you would say this is an often asked question. It's often asked in our world. Personally, I get asked it all the time. Probably most often I get asked it by my wife. And she adds a little caveat at the end. "Hey, Tim, what are you looking for? Your billfold again? Your glasses? Your phone?" Now, she has a little different edge to it in the kitchen. I'll open the refrigerator at times, not really sure what I'm looking for. And I'll open it. Now, you understand, this is her domain. She's in charge of the refrigerator. So she gets a little nervous when I go to the refrigerator because she has it where she likes it. And so when I stand there and I open it, and if it's more than 1 or 2 seconds that I'm peering into that, she does get nervous. And she asks the question, "Hey, babe, what are you looking for?" And then she says this, "Maybe I could help you find it." I get asked it in grocery stores. I don't go in there very

very often, but sometimes I'm looking for something in there because I've been given a direction of something to pick up, and I get in there, and I don't know what happens to me, but I get confused in grocery stores, and people must be able to see that. Because it's not just workers who are there, but it's also other patrons of these stores. And I just had this happen the other day. I was in there and I was looking for a particular item, and this other customer said, "Sir, can I help you?" I said, "Yeah, you really could. I'm looking for such and such." She said, "Ah, I don't know where that is." And there was a coworker right there. And so she asked the coworker, "Hey, do you know where such and such is?" And she said, "Yeah, it's over there on aisle 7. She turned to me and said, "Hey, over there on aisle 7. She said, and then she said this, "That's the difference between men and women. Women aren't afraid to ask for directions, but..." Literally said that. I get asked this question on the farm by my children when I'm a little agitated. "Dad, what are you missing? What tool do you need?" It gets asked a lot. But this question rings a little bit different, at least in my ears. I don't know if you'd agree with me. When I consider Jesus asking, as if he doesn't know, "What are you looking for?" It's an open-ended question inviting dialogue with a personal God. It assumes that we're searching for something, that we're taking initiative in some way. It's an often used question, but there's a context to this question. Let me read it again. The next day, John was there again with two of his disciples. These were followers of John. These were disciplined people. Disciples are disciplining themselves in a direction to learn and to grow and to mature. They're giving their hearts and minds and souls to the educating of their whole being. A disciple is a disciplined person. They've been following John, learning from John. They're committed to John. But when he saw Jesus passing by, and understand, this is John's mindset. He says this about himself: "I must begin to decrease so Jesus can increase." And he's handing the baton to Jesus because he said of Jesus, "He's much greater than me. I am unworthy to even tie his sandals." And so he says, when Jesus shows up again the next day, he says, "Look, the Lamb of God, the sacrificial one, the one sent by our Almighty God to pay the penalty for our sins. That's him," he says. And when the two disciples heard this, they abandoned John and they followed Jesus, turning around. Jesus saw them following and asked, "What are you looking for? What are you looking for?" Let's consider Jesus asking this question in a few different contexts. These two men are making a great change in their life. And Jesus is asking them, why? What's driving them? When you're leaving one job, maybe you've quit, maybe you've been fired, I don't know. But when you decide to make a major change in your profession, direction of your life, what if Jesus showed up and asked you, "What are you looking for? You looking for more satisfaction in your work? Something that fits your gifts better? More money? What's driving you?" What if Jesus stood out here at the door every Sunday morning when you got up and came to worship and he said, "Hey, welcome to worship. When you go in there to that worship center, what are you looking for?"

What are you trying to get out of this? What's driving you? What if Jesus showed up sometime when you were scrolling online in that doom scroll? And he just put his hand over your phone and said, hey, you mind me asking? What you doing there? What are you looking for? What are you looking for? When you're mapping out your schedule for a day or a week or a year and mapping out your children's activities, your budget, your time, what if Jesus was sitting there beside you asking this question? How about when you're heading into the department store for the third time this week? Or you're placing your 12th order on Amazon. And Jesus shows up. Do you feel this question? What are you looking for? How about when you're grumbling or complaining to your boss or a coworker or a family member about something or someone? What if he asked you then? Or when you're heading into a casino or a pub or a club, how would you answer him then? How about, maybe if you've ever done this, like I have, you're dropping names of famous people you've met or neat things you've done at a gathering of people. What if he just slipped up beside you and said, you know, while you're sharing all those things, what are you looking for? What are you looking for? It's a good question, isn't it? It's the most often asked question of Jesus in the scriptures that he asks. Some form of it. What or who are you looking for? It's a deeply probing question. It's a question about the longings of the human heart, the desires. It's not easily answered. Now, this is just my opinion here, but I think it's a grace-filled question. It's just grace. God coming to us and asking us to be honest with ourselves, to be self-aware. In deep love and service to us, he asks us to think on, reflect on, and consider our actions and our activities and what's driving them. Why do you think he would ask this question more often than any other question? Why? When you come in here, what are you looking for? When you're going there, what are you looking for? When you're doing this, what are you looking for? Why would he ask this more than any other question? I think it's because he knows something about us. When I graduated from high school in 1986, there was a band, it's still around today, it's called U2, and they wrote a song that became very popular. And the song had these lyrics in it. I have climbed the highest mountains. I've run through the fields. I've run, I've crawled, I've scaled these city walls. These city walls. And then the chorus just sings again and again. But I still haven't found what I'm looking for.

No, I still haven't found what I'm looking for. It gets us in touch, this question, with deeper longings, the spiritual longings in the core of our heart and our soul. Maybe Jesus used this question more often because he knows that in our current state here on the earth, we're all seekers of a sort. In our broken humanity, we do often, because of our sinful nature, settle for far less than we should. And he wants to keep us seeking for more. Not live beneath our privilege as his people, but live into the fullness of the way he designed us, not to settle for less. The great author C.S. Lewis came across this idea as he was studying the scriptures. A great theologian, as he looked through Jesus' teaching and his writing, he wrote in his book, The Weight of Glory, he said, it would seem that our Lord finds our desires not too strong, but too weak. We are half-hearted creatures, fooling about with drink and sex and ambition and the control of things, when infinite joy, infinite freedom, infinite peace, the hope of eternity is available to us all. Maybe Jesus is trying to draw us out of our temporary pleasures, our false securities, into him. What are you looking for? One of my absolute favorite passages in Scripture is found in Acts 17. If you've been around here, you probably have come to see that. It simply says this: the God who made the world and everything in it is the Lord of heaven and earth. He is the highest being there is. He's the Mekel Shach of Israel, the great I Am, the one who was and is to come. He was there before us. He'll be there forever. He is not served by human hands as if he needs anything. Rather, he himself gives everyone life and breath and everything else. From one man, he made all the nations that they should inhabit the whole earth. He marked out their appointed times in history, the boundaries of their lands, and he did this, why? So that we might seek him. Perhaps reach out for him and find him, though he is not far from us. Very near. And then the writer of Acts, Luke, says this: for in him we live and move and have our being. In him. The psalmist understood this. King David: as a deer pants after water, so my soul longs for thee, O God. Where can I go and meet with God? My soul thirsts for the living God. My soul thirsts for him. What are you looking for? We're far too easily pleased. After a life of seeking and searching, St. Augustine boldly opened his spiritual autobiography, which he entitled Confessions. Confessions. In deep honesty and vulnerability, the saint of God began his book saying this: you have made us, O Lord, for yourself, and our hearts are restless

0: until they find their rest in you. We're all looking for him. Everyone on the planet is looking for him. Let's read the text again. Turning around, Jesus saw them following. They'd left John. John had pointed them to Jesus. Jesus turned around and asked them, "What are you looking for?" They said, "Well, where are you staying? Where are you staying?" "Come," Jesus said. "Come, and you will see." So they went. They saw where he was staying, and they spent that day with him. I hope you come here to meet with him.
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1: Our struggle is not against flesh and blood. Our struggle is not against other people. Instead, it is against the spiritual forces of evil in the heavenly realms. That's from a 2,000-year-old letter written by a man named Paul. He was a leader among the earliest followers of Jesus Christ. And it's one of the many truths of the Christian faith that I am inclined to forget, and I need to be reminded of regularly. It's easy for me to imagine that my struggle is against other people. People right in front of me, people whom I see as in my way or in competition with because we're struggling against each other for scarce resources, or these people are trying to thwart my will or wreck my plans or rain on my parade. And I forget that our real struggle is not against each other. No matter how far apart we are on the political spectrum or how differently we see the world, other people are never the real enemy. The Bible tells me our struggle is against the unseen spiritual forces of evil, led by a powerful supernatural spiritual agent the Bible calls the devil, who wants to destroy me and separate me from God and separate you from God and us from each other. So I need to be reminded, because like you, I'm a child of the modern world, which has taught me to take seriously only the things that I can buy and sell and measure and manipulate. And since the devil is none of those, not something I can buy or sell or measure or manipulate, I'm inclined not to take him seriously. And I'm guessing it's the same for you. So today, I am inviting you to contemplate an image with me. It's an image from a different time, an earlier time, a time that tended to take the devil more seriously. This image that I'm speaking of was engraved on a flat copper plate about the size and shape of a standard sheet of paper. It was etched into the copper with stunning technical precision more than 500 years ago by one of the greatest artists in German history, Albrecht Dürer. The piece is called Night. Night spelled with a K, like knight in shining armor. Night, death, and the devil. If you've never seen the engraving, it's only an internet search away. You could open your web browser up right now if you wanted and find the image on the internet. Search Dürer, spelled D-U-R-E-R, then night with a K, death, devil. If you see the profile of a lone knight riding on horseback, that's probably it. And if you don't have internet access right now, just imagine it with me. Now, if you found a high resolution of the image, you can zoom in on the bottom left corner and see the artist's signature mark, AD, which stands for Albrecht Dürer, and above that, the year that he engraved it, 1513. If you zoom out again, you can see that the focus of the engraving is

of a heavily armed horseman was still important. Kind of like how there aren't a lot of real cowboys left anymore, but you still see country western singers don the signature hat and boots. It's all about the image, the appearance of being something people admire. So also, knights, endurers they, often represented the best ideals of the cultural rebirth that Europe was experiencing, the Renaissance, or the Renaissance, as Mr. Stewart, my 11th grade history teacher, used to say it. This was a time of great discovery and invention. Think about Leonardo da Vinci and Christopher Columbus and the New World and Ferdinand Magellan and his quest to circumnavigate the globe. All of that was happening in Durer's generation. Now, when I look closely at the knight in Durer's etching, I can't decide if he's confident or just cocky. He kind of looks like George Clooney, actually. From head to toe, he's covered in custom-fit armor with a heavy sword holstered to his hip. In his left hand, he's holding the reins of the horse. In his right hand, he casually holds a spear, or maybe it's a lance, resting on his shoulder. Steely-eyed, calm, determined, accompanied by his shaggy hound. You can see the dog there underneath the horse. The knight is undaunted as he leads his noble steed along a narrow pass, flanked by barren banks and overshadowed by gnarled, leafless trees. And in the darkness, you can just make out two menacing specters hovering near him, waiting to converge on the knight. The knight seems unconcerned, though. With all that armor and weaponry, he knows he can handle anything. Or maybe he's just distracted, like he's got a pair of earbuds in under his helmet. When I was in the military, I had a boss, a commander, as we called them. And he could have been a knight in shining armor. I remember watching him mount the stage at his change of command ceremony, clad in service dress, brandishing a chest full of medals. I thought he could handle anything. He had blonde hair, bright eyes, a winning smile. He'd been promoted to lieutenant colonel after only 16 years in the service, promoted ahead of his peers twice. Even when his boss, the base commander, was breathing fire about the latest hot issue, our commander, he stayed calm and cool and collected. Nothing rattled him. I was sure he'd be a general one day. He set an example, and I wanted to follow him. You may have not been in the military, but there's probably some courageous person you've admired like that. A hardworking mother who always made sacrifices for her family, who cared for and nurtured not just her own children, but everybody she met. Or a seasoned coach who bravely led his team through dark days and on to new heights of winning seasons and well-deserved championships. If we still have knights today, it's people like these shimmering in their armor. People who seem like they can handle anything. But look again at Durer's etching, or imagine it. If you consider it more carefully, it appears that our knight's armor won't do him any good. Like his confidence is foolishness because death stands before him and the devil is on his tail and he doesn't even see it coming. Durer depicts the devil emerging out of the darkness behind the knight as a half-deranged hybrid creature, part wolf, part wild boar with a single rhinoceros horn coming out of one side of his head, his alligator snout hanging open, teeth bared, salivating, greedy to devour his game. But also, the devil doesn't need to be in any hurry. He's been honing his craft with stunning technical precision for thousands of years. He knows all the chinks in your armor. You can just barely see his arm reaching out for the knight, ready to sink his talons in. He knows his opportunity will come. It's only a matter of time. And time is running out

night. The devil will make him stumble and fall, then death will swallow him whole. Dürer depicts death as a rotting cadaver, with worm-eaten flesh still clinging to his bones, his lidless eyes staring vacantly at the night. Death holds an hourglass, symbolic of the sands of time that are slipping away from all of us. These two, death and the devil, they work together. A 1-2 punch to corrupt, spoil, and undo everything our night stands for. And he doesn't even see it coming. I didn't see it coming. The news about my old commander. I remember where I was when I got the word that he had committed suicide. He had just retired from the military and had started another job. I don't know what it was that led him to take his life. Struggles with his marriage, maybe, alcohol, pressures of a new career, the aimlessness that you feel when you step away from your life's work. It could have been any of those or all of them. Death and the devil doing their work. That hardworking mother, who seemed like she had it all together, she struggled behind closed doors with depression and rage. And only her children suffered the fallout. That respected coach shocked everyone when the stories about his abuses surfaced. And not one of these brave knights fell so far yesterday that you or I couldn't fall further tomorrow. There's a skull etched at the bottom corner of Dürer's copper plate that reminds us, that mocks us. Your armor cannot protect you. But if you zoom out further, there's another way to see this image. Down here in the Valley of Death's shadow, everything looks hopeless, doomed. But lift your eyes up above the dark valley, up there on the ridgeline, you can see a mighty fortress. When I first looked at Dürer's etching of the night, I didn't even notice it. It just blended in up there with the gnarled, spindly tree limbs, but it's there. And once you see it, you cannot unsee it. A mighty fortress. And in that mighty fortress, there is a king who chose this night for this mission. And now we can see that the strength of this soldier is not in his appearance, but in his Lord, who called him and commissioned him. I mentioned those famous words from the Apostle Paul, who said our struggle is not against flesh and blood, but against the spiritual forces of evil. That passage comes from his letter to the Ephesians. Earlier in the letter, Paul called to mind the God-forsaken death of our King Jesus. See, God had commissioned Jesus, his son, to leave his throne and enter the fray into battle against the cosmic powers of this present darkness, and Jesus did battle, not with the weapons of this world, but with the word of God's truth, words spoken in love. Jesus fought valiantly, but it appeared that God abandoned even him into the hands of death and the devil, and they had their way with him. Just like they've done and will do to every other brave knight, they knocked him off his horse, robbed him of his work, and buried him in the ground. But God, says Paul in Ephesians chapter 1, by the strength of his might, God raised him from the dead and seated him at the right hand in the heavenly places, far above every rule and authority and power and dominion, and above every name that can be named, not only in this age, but in the age to come. God put all things under the feet of Jesus and gave him as head over all things for the church, which is his body, the fullness of him who fills all in all. Jesus has triumphed over the powers of death and hell, and he has pledged himself to be your protector, to be the armor

that you put on. God seated Jesus in heaven, but that does not mean he's removed from our battles. He fills all things in heaven and on earth. He is with us. His Spirit lives in us. We are members of his body. Our King does not sit with folded hands in some castle in the clouds. He exercises his dominion and power for us. All things must serve him and obey him, even death, even the devil. The armor that he gives, it doesn't appear to be worth much. It doesn't shimmer. It doesn't shine. You can't buy it or sell it, measure it or manipulate it, but it counts for everything because Christ himself is your armor. His word, his truth, his righteousness, his peace, his presence. Albrecht Dürer, the genius Renaissance artist, was also a man of deep faith. Devoted follower of Jesus Christ. He once wrote, "Christ Jesus is the Son of God, the highest power who can do all things, and he is the eternal life. Into whomsoever Christ comes, he lives, and himself lives in Christ. Therefore, all things are in Christ good things. And there is nothing good in us except it becomes good in Christ." In Christ, we can see Dürer's etching differently. We can see the world differently. Time is running out for death because death has lost his greatest prize. The Son of God is risen from the dead and will reign forever. Death is harmless, half decomposed, defeated. The same goes for his partner, the devil. He is desperate. He knows his schemes will be exposed and brought into the light. He tries to wound the night, but his efforts are doomed. This night has been pardoned and claimed by our King. He already shares in the indestructible life to come. He is out of the devil's reach. I look again at the night. He still looks a little like George Clooney. But now I don't see him as cocky or unconcerned about the danger around him. He goes forward humbly and confidently in God's strength. His confidence isn't in himself, but in his Lord and protector. And no sin, no mistake, no failure, no devil, not even death can stand in the way. There's been much speculation about who is the inspiration behind Dürer's night. Maybe it was some great hero, a famous saint, a prince, a politician, a prominent leader in the church. But it's likely that the inspiration was closer to home. During the years Dürer was completing this etching, his mother lived with him. His father had died recently, and Dürer took his mother in to care for her. Dürer had great love and admiration for his mother. She had given birth to 18 children, several of whom died as children. Dürer's mother cared for her family through plagues and poverty, yet, he said, she bore no malice, and I cannot enough praise her good works and the compassion she showed to all. That year, while he was finishing his etching, Dürer's mother was struck with an illness that eventually took her life at the age of 63. Dürer was with her when she died, and there was nothing romantic about it. He said that she died hard, and it appeared as though she saw something dreadful when it happened. Death smote her, two great strokes to the heart, and she departed with pain, he wrote later. Death and the devil had taken another brave knight. Before she died, Dürer's mother told him that she feared death much. But she said that to come before God, she feared not. And it was God who was with her when she faced death. Her name was Barbara. And to speak of God was ever her greatest delight, Dürer wrote. Whenever he went out or came into the house, her saying was always, "Go in the name of Christ."

0: perhaps the Knight Endurer's engraving doesn't stand for just one person. And maybe we shouldn't see him as the lone knight at all. Because in Christ, we go out together. Each of us a small but important part of the body of Christ, created in Christ for community, sent on a mission for the Savior. Together, we stand firm. Like Paul says it in Ephesians chapter 6. Finally, you all, be strong in the Lord and in his mighty power. Put on the full armor of God so that you all can take your stand against the devil's schemes. Because our struggle is not against flesh and blood, but against the rulers, against the authorities, against the powers of this present darkness, against the spiritual forces of evil in the heavenly realms. Therefore, put on the full armor of God, so that when the day of evil comes, you may be able to stand your ground. And having done everything, to stand firm. Stand firm then, with the belt of truth buckled around your waist, and with the breastplate of righteousness in place, and with your feet fitted with the readiness that comes from the gospel, the good news of peace. In addition to all this, take up the shield of faith, with which you are able to extinguish all the fiery arrows of the evil one. Take the helmet of salvation and the sword of the Spirit, which is the Word of God. And pray. Pray in the Spirit on all occasions with all kinds of prayers and requests. With this in mind, be alert and always keep on praying for all the saints. Pray also for me, that whenever I open my mouth, words may be given me, so that I will fearlessly make known the mystery of the gospel, for which I am an ambassador in chains. Pray that I may declare it boldly, as I should. In the name of Jesus, amen.
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0: Now Dr. Ziegler invites you to join him in praying the Lord's Prayer.
1: Taught by Jesus and trusting in his promises, we are bold to pray. Our Father who art in heaven, hallowed be thy name. Thy kingdom come, thy will be done, on earth as it is in heaven. Give us this day our daily bread, and forgive us our trespasses as we forgive those who trespass against us. And lead us not into temptation, but deliver us from the evil one. For thine is the kingdom and the power and the glory forever and ever. Amen. Receive the blessing of the Lord. The Lord bless you and keep you. The Lord make his face shine on you and be gracious to you. The Lord look upon you with his favor and give you peace. Amen.
0: 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Join us again next week. Our guest speaker will be Dr. Glenn Nielsen with a message titled, From Groans to Glory. I'm Mark Eicher. This has been a presentation of Lutheran Hour Ministries.

0: The preceding program, The Lutheran Hour, is paid for in full by the International Lutheran Layman's League. 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
5: At 7 o'clock, it is 70 degrees here in Milwaukee. Today, sunny and very warm with a high of 86 and inland 90 degrees tonight, mostly clear and a low of 71. From the WTMJ Breaking News Center, I'm Nizir Spencer. The senior senator from South Carolina has died.
6: Senator Lindsey Graham turned 71 3 days ago and had just completed his 10th trip to Ukraine to meet with President Volodymyr Zelensky. Now comes word that Graham, first elected to the Senate in 2003, has died after what his office calls a brief and sudden illness. Graham was a sharp critic of President Trump when both were running for the Republican nomination in 2016, but would later become one of Trump's staunchest defenders. Lindsey Graham, dead at 71. Jim Ryan, ABC News.
5: Three children have been arrested after a car theft and chase on Milwaukee's South Side.
7: The 13-year-old girl, 12-year-old boy, and 14-year-old boy were taken into custody after the Milwaukee County Sheriff's Office was dispatched to a stolen vehicle in Kosciuszko Park around 6:30 p.m. Friday. The vehicle had been reported missing in June. Deputies briefly chased the car before it crashed after driving the wrong way down a one-way street near 11th and Rogers. Two of the teens were arrested near the scene. The third was found in a home several blocks away. Elizabeth Linton in WTMJ News.
5: A West Dallas police officer has been charged with misconduct after allegedly kneeling on the neck of a man he was arresting. Our partners at TMJ4 reporting that 32-year-old Anton Best allegedly dropped on top of a victim's neck during the arrest in Brookfield in late January, even though the man was complying with officers. The West Dallas police say that the use of force was not consistent with training. Best has been on place suspension. If convicted, he could face 3.5 years in prison. Drivers test their Indy cars at the Milwaukee Mile.
8: Racers had the rare opportunity to practice laps on the track on Wednesday. Indy car driver Joseph Newgarden.
9: This is the most historic racetrack that you'll find in North America, and it's very historic when you think of IndyCar. So I've always wanted to be back here. I love this market. I think Milwaukee's a great place to race.
8: Milwaukee is the only doubleheader race in the series schedule, making the event worth double the points towards winning the series championship. The current leader in points, Alex Pillow, says,
10: I think it just makes everything super close, just because especially being second to last event of the year and having two races. If you have a good weekend, it's great, but if you don't, you can be crying after it.
8: The Indy cars are racing in Milwaukee August 29th and 30th. Jen Gregg, WTMJ News.
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2: Time for a WTMJ Sports Update from the Gruber Law Office's One Call That's All Sports Desk. The Milwaukee Brewers fell in both games yesterday against the Pirates, losing the first game 3-2 and the second game 7-6. The next game is today at 11:10, with our coverage beginning at 10:40. The Milwaukee Brewers won a little bit yesterday as well with a pick high school shortstop Trey Ebel in the first round of the MLB draft. The Brewers picked Trey's older brother Brady Ebel during last year's draft. Trey says,
3: "This has been my dream since I was a little kid to be a first round pick. Nothing could have happened better. You know, it all turned out the way I wanted to. And I think I read something or somebody told me and Brady are the first brothers to go back to back and draft to the same team. So, you know, it's just perfect. And I can't wait to get my professional career started."
2: Ebel was the 25th overall pick and is currently a Texas A&M commit. Taking a look at the roads with your WTMJ Time Saver traffic, looking pretty smooth across the system this morning. No major incidents to report. Here's your WTMJ forecast today. Sunny and very warm with a high of 86 and inland 90 degrees. Tonight, mostly clear and mild with a low of 71. Right now in Milwaukee, it's 70 degrees. I'm Nizir Spencer, Outdoor Living Unlimited, WTMJ News Time, 7:06.
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8: How are you today?
7: It's great, buddy. It's good to have you on the show. 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And it's really this concept of how do you choose a financial advisor? 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And choosing an advisor can feel overwhelming. Lots of options. There's so many titles to sort through. Some of those titles mean a lot, some don't. Financial planner, broker, investment advisor, different designations. And it's really hard to know where to start. And when you're trusting someone with your life savings, it's really critical to get this right. And Tom, let's start with the basics. You know, let's go through some of the questions that's important to ask when you're evaluating a potential advisor.
8: So one of the biggest questions, you know, what do you do as a financial advisor or a financial planner? I think this is a critical question because you want to understand what it is that you're actually paying for. Is it management of just a portfolio or an allocation of your savings, your retirement savings, your, you know, hard-earned money that you put aside for many, many years? And they're just going to have recommendations for you on what stocks and bonds and mutual funds to be invested in, hoping to make your money grow? Or does it go beyond that? You know, do they offer services that might be related to tax planning or healthcare planning or estate or legacy planning, so on and so forth? So, you know, the critical question of what

0: do you do as a financial advisor, I think is the first question that should be asked from the get-go. From there, then we can ask the question, you know, do you have any professional designations, certifications, or licenses? And this is big. You know, there's a lot of different names that can be put after the financial advisor's name, you know, initials like CFP and all these things. They carry with it different designations, different weightings, and different education levels that that particular individual has achieved. And especially if you're in the area of holistic planning, having a financial advisor is important, one who may actually have gone through the rigors of the certified financial planner designation.
1: Great points, Tom. And to back up to your first question, you know, what do you do as a financial, really critical question, right? Is this someone that's executing a transaction for you? Hey, I want to buy XYZ company, or I want to sell ABC company, and they're going to, you know, basically conduct that transaction. Is it someone that's managing a portfolio for you, right? That's a whole nother track in our industry. Or to your point, is it someone that's truly looking at holistic planning? What do we mean by that? Well, I think my suggestion, and we certainly understand we're not going to be the right fit for everybody, Tom, but my suggestion is that they find somebody who has some expertise in retirement planning, right? We only work with people that are in retirement or nearing retirement, right? And that's just a different set of things that are happening. It's a different set of education. It's a different set of kind of case studies, things to consider when it comes to retirement. And when we talk about this holistic plan, we really think your advisor should be addressing five unique areas. And investments is the one that probably most of the advisors out there can handle. And frankly, sometimes, Tom, you know, we offer the second set of eyes where people can come in. And sometimes we look at that and the investments aren't that bad, mm-hmm. right? Sometimes there's some things we could do maybe to reduce fees. Maybe it's not efficient, meaning you're taking risk and not getting the return we think you should get for it. Sometimes there's ways where the risk isn't aligned and we might want to address that. But a lot of times the investments are pretty good. But we also want to have an income plan. Getting to retirement isn't just about flipping on the income. It's about having a plan where we know exactly where our income's going to come from what account, what order, and starting to answer the big question, how long is it going to last, mm-hmm. right? We need a family plan, right? Health, wellness, continuity, but also succession planning. How do we want our assets to transfer? Do we need basic documents like a will, healthcare power of attorney, financial power of attorney, or do we need trust? Lots of different types of trust depending on what we're trying to accomplish. Not everybody needs a trust. Some people do. How are we going to handle that, right? We need a plan for healthcare. So many people are retiring early nowadays. How do we get to Medicare age, right? Is it COBRA, stay continuance? Are we looking at shopping on the open market and seeing if we can do better there? We got to get to Medicare age. And then once we hit that magic age of 65, it's Medicare Advantage, Medicare supplements. How do we make that decision, right? Do we want the government managing our healthcare and retirement, or do we want a private company doing that? There's definitely some pros and cons to each. And of course, later in life, you're going to have long-term care issues, right? That nobody wants to think about. None of us want to think about winding up in a nursing home, but it is a reality for about half of us. So we want to at least plan for it. Traditional long-term care insurance can be an answer. It's not the only answer. Mm-hmm. Nowadays, there's a lot of great alternative products that can have some pros and cons depending on what you're trying to accomplish. So it's really important to plan for that. And then the last stop, Tom, is forward-thinking tax planning. And this is where we see a lot of advisors falling short. Right. They may do one or a couple of those areas, but they just may not dabble in strategies to really reduce your taxes over the years. A lot of times you get shuffled off to an accountant. One hand doesn't know what the other is doing, or maybe that accountant CPA really specializes in doing tax, you know, returns. Right. They're looking backwards for 12 months. They're not looking forward, thinking about ways to reduce the tax bill over the year. And I think having all five of those areas is really important. So hopefully you can flush that when you're meeting somebody. What do you do as a financial advisor? What type of financial advisor are you? That's really, really critical. Tom, this is the type of stuff we talk about in our evening workshops. Lots of options coming up, different dates and times at all of our locations. You can see those and register right at retirementreadyshow.com. And if you're just joining us, you're tuned in to the Retirement Ready Show. 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Tom, great topic. We're talking about, you know, how do you make this big decision? How do you pick a financial

0: financial advisor. So many people get to retirement, and sometimes you already have a plan. Some folks want a second set of eyes. Some people are kind of DIY, right? Do-it-yourself investors, planners. They have a plan, but you know, you might feel like, hey, now it counts. I can't afford to make a mistake anymore. So many people have done the hard part. They've done the savings, but they haven't necessarily pulled it together in a plan. Any of those cases, we can help, or it's important to find some help. A lot of people, when they get to this critical stage of life, are looking for an advisor that specializes in retirement, and it can be a tough decision. Tom, earlier you were talking about designations, right? And there's so many out there, right? I'm a certified financial planner. You know, for most people, that's a couple years of kind of equivalent of postgraduate education. You have to have a bachelor's to even take the classes. And then there's a comprehensive exam at the end. That's a very popular designation. About half the people that take the test actually pass it. Another big popular one is called a chartered financial consultant. That's also generally a multi-year, going through a number of different classes, kind of a highly regarded designation. But then there's so many out there, and some of them are very legitimate. Some of them, and you know, FINRA, SEC tries to crack down on these, but some of them are basically write a check and you get a designation. And a really simple way that you can sort through that is if you visit FINRA.org, they have a list of all of their approved designations. So designations that they've looked at that said, hey, there was some education involved in this. There was a test that was required. You know, basically the financial advisor did something to get that other than write a check, right? So if you're kind of confused, or maybe someone you're considering has some letters, you know, we all have this alphabet soup behind our name nowadays. Really important to kind of ferret that out. I'm a little partial, Tom, to CFP. I mean, that's the one that I've done, but was a difficult designation that I worked hard to get. But you know, there are other good designations out there, but you want to make sure it's not one of these kind of phony baloney ones that someone basically wrote a check for. And that's where that FINRA.org can really step in and help you out, because that can be a confusing process. And Tom, I think a lot of people don't realize, to be a financial advisor, there's different series exams that you take, but I can't write. It's been so long since I've had it, but I think it's a 70% or so passing rate.
1: Yeah.
0: You know, you don't have to have any formal education. You can self-study. As long as you pass this test, you can now call yourself a financial advisor. So oftentimes looking for some more experience, a designation, some actual education, some training, some background, those are really critical steps.
1: They are critical steps, because you just don't want to be in a position where you trusted someone who did not have the capabilities to get you over the finish line, or to properly plan for the hard work that you put in saving for your retirement years. You know, there's all these different areas that each one requires a little bit of knowledge, sometimes a lot of knowledge, in order to put others in a position to succeed. And so if your financial advisor has fallen short of that, or has not done a good enough job in your eyes to properly plan, you're still up at night at home wondering whether or not you're going to be okay, whether or not you have enough income to support the lifestyle that you want, or that, you know, you don't have all of the answers. You still have some concerns about where to go for healthcare planning or estate or legacy planning. Then you may need to seek out somebody who does a little bit more in that realm. And it's okay. I mean, we've worked with a lot of families who utilized a financial advisor during the growth aspect of their assets while they were still working, got them to the point that they were, but maybe it's just out of their realm to take them to that next stage, which is retirement planning and a key critical area of your life that you just don't want to make a mistake with.
0: So important. I mean, I would really consider working with someone that really specializes in that area, not a jack of all trades, but really, truly someone who's dialed in, spent a lot of time educating him or herself on these topics, spends their continuing education. The tax laws change, different retirement laws change, a lot to stay on top of. And I think it's a lot to bite off if you're really not focused in this area. Tom, there's so many questions when it comes to picking a financial advisor. We're going to answer those for you right here on the Retirement Ready Show. 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

0: So I was talking with another real estate agent who has been in the business even longer than I have, with a couple of other big name companies. He was talking about how it's tough to compete with us because we have good agents and we charge less commission. 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
4: We're back. You're tuned in to the Retirement Ready Show, where your retirement income matters. 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Tom, great to have you this week.
5: Great to be here.
4: Another great week, another great topic. You know, difficult choice. So many people kind of do the hard work. You know, you have this 30, 40-year career putting money away, living within your means. You get to this critical chapter in life. A lot of people choose to pick a new financial advisor when it comes to retirement. It's just a critical time period, and there's so many little intricacies of retirement that, you know, an advisor that works with people of all ages may not be well versed on. So important time to consider that. We think it's really important at this critical juncture that you find someone that has some expertise and focuses on retirement. And Tom, there are different types of licenses. We were talking earlier, you know, to become a financial advisor, there's a Series 7, 65, 66, bunch of different numbers, and they mean different things. But most of them, frankly, are self-study. About a 70% or so is passing. No formal education necessarily. A lot of people don't realize that. That's kind of shocking for people to find out. So different designations you can think about, but important to understand the differences ethically between some of these different series licenses. And they're good questions to ask when you're considering working with someone new.
5: I want to walk through two different scenarios here. The first is somebody who is in the industry whom you might reach out to for help that works in the capacity of a broker. Now, a broker, they have the capabilities to do more of the transactional type of decision making or recommendations for you. They can buy and sell individual securities. They may often take a commission for that recommendation, and then they move on. So it's very transactional based. Now, the ethical standard traditionally that a broker needs to be held to is what's called suitability standard. And so the suitability standard says, well, if a regulator came in and did an audit of that financial advisor and said, hey, I want to see your books. I want to see that you're doing what's right for your clients. They have to meet what's called the suitability standard. And the suitability standard means that the investment that they recommended or the direction that they went through was suitable for that type of investor based on age and wealth and income and a lot of other things. But it's missing a critical part, which is called the fiduciary standard.

0: Now, the fiduciary standard says, above all else, this recommendation, this direction was in the best interest of the client, irregardless of how it impacted the business or the financial advisor themselves. So an instance where maybe somebody comes to us, we take a look at their plan, we take a look at their goals, what they're looking to achieve. And if everything lines up, if everything is in order, we are obligated as fiduciaries to tell that individual or family that they're in a good spot and that change for the sake of change doesn't help anyone. So it's two different modes as far as the ethical standard. One is a fiduciary putting the clients first and foremost above everything else versus a suitability, which just says, hey, this particular investment or direction was suitable. It may not have been the best, but it is still suitable. So neither one is right. Neither one is wrong. It really depends on what you're looking for and what your needs are. But Tony, you and I have been working in this industry for a while now, several decades each. And when it comes to retirement planning, the fiduciary standard is one that we favor because it offers the capabilities to have confidence for our clients in the people and the company that they're working with.
1: Great points, Tom. And I think to your point, right, one's not right or wrong. They're just different. And you need to understand, you need to know the right questions to ask so you understand who you're working with, because they may not necessarily come out and tell you, and really not obligated to come out and tell you. I think it would be the right thing for them to tell you, but really important to understand, you know, is this person making a commission off of their recommendations, or, you know, are they living up to this fiduciary standard? And a simple way to give you an example, if the SEC were to come in and audit us, and they audit all financial advisors periodically, one of the many things that they're going to look at is, let's assume we all owned Apple stock. I own Apple stock and my clients in a portfolio owned Apple stock. They want to see if we decide to sell some of that. They want to see, am I selling my clients first or my own? Now, why does that make a difference? Well, if it was a big enough purchase or if it was a big enough sale, it could move the market price a little bit, and I could either preload it or, you know, an unethical person could take advantage of that. So they want to see that the client's being taken care of first, that their needs are put ahead of our own. And that's what's really critical. And, you know, generally, Tom, with that more Series 65 type license or that fiduciary standard, they're going to charge a fee. And I'm a much bigger fan of that, because what that does is really align the interests, right? We're going to get a percentage of the account value. So if the account goes up, you know, the fee goes up a little bit. If the market's going down, account value's going down, the fee goes down. So we're in the same boat together. When things aren't going well, we're feeling that pressure and that pain just like anybody else, just like the client does. So it really aligns your interest from that regard. And I think that can make a big difference. So you want to ask those questions. Are they getting paid a commission, or are they kind of living up to this kind of industry standard of being a fiduciary, and what does that mean for you? And to your point, Tom, what are you looking for? That's the most critical question. Tom, great topic. These are the type of things when it comes to creating a plan that we cover in our evening workshops. Lots of great opportunities to sign up for those. You can see all the dates and times and locations. Those are complimentary, 1 hour. We're going to keep them brief, but we're going to educate you a little bit more deeply on these topics. You can see those and register right at retirementreadyshow.com. And if you're just jumping on, you're tuned into the Retirement Ready Show, where your retirement income matters. I'm Tony Drake, certified financial planner of Drake and Associates. 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Tom, we're talking about this tough decision. How do you pick an advisor? So many people out there, men, women, different designations, different licenses, different backgrounds, different ethical standards. It can be very, very difficult. You know, the contention that we're making, Tom, in retirement is you want someone that's taking a holistic approach, right? Part of that holistic approach is making sure you have an income plan in retirement and making sure you have a plan for tax efficient strategies. Sometimes it might be as easy as asking, are you qualified? Do you create retirement income plans? Do you create plans that reduce taxes over my retirement?
0: Critical part there. And oftentimes, you know, when we're meeting with new families that are looking to see whether or not we can help them

with their financial and retirement planning, and we inquire as to, hey, are you working with a financial advisor? How did you get to them? The biggest thing that I hear, I was recommended to them by a family member or a friend, or, you know, I've been working with them for 30 years because they were working with my parents or somebody else. And so

0: throughout, you also need a plan that changes and adapts to you and what's about to happen to you or what's going to happen to you in the future. That's where those tax strategies and that income planning comes into play. Yes, it is important to know your risk and what you're comfortable with, and designing a portfolio that matches your risk tolerance to get out enough returns that your plan can succeed and your portfolio can succeed long term. But you also need a forward-looking advisor who is looking out for your 10-year future, for your 5-year future, for a year in the future, in whatever time frame. And it's tough. It is difficult, especially when you layer on the complexity of taxes and how taxes play an important role on the longevity of your money. If an advisor does not have a plan for you, if an advisor is not talking to you about implementing tax strategies now to save your future self, then I ask the question, are they really doing everything that they could be doing or need to be doing or that you deserve them to be doing for you? You need somebody that can look out for your future self, not just your current self.
1: Great points, Tom. And you want some of that technical understanding and knowledge. But there's another side to the relationship that I think is just as important. And that's things that may not be as maybe transparent as things like communication, rapport. How well do you get along with this advisor, right? Money can be an emotional topic. Is he or she easy to talk to? You want someone who actively listens and tailors advice to your unique goals. I can't tell you, Tom, how many times over the years people have come in and said, I just felt like my advisor didn't listen to me, right? Or they would tell me what to do, but they wouldn't listen to what I was trying to accomplish. And it boggles my mind because it is such an important relationship, but you really do want someone who actively listens, and you want someone who's transparent, both in his or her strategies, their fees, and is explaining the recommendations in a way that you can understand. Another thing we've seen a lot over the years is people come and say, boy, I just had no idea. You know, they always talked over my head, told them I didn't understand it. They told me not to worry about it, right? You want some transparency. And you definitely want transparency in fees. A lot of people don't realize the fees, depending on the type of advisor licensing you have, may or may not have to be disclosed very front, you know, up front and in a forward manner. So you want someone that's openly talking about that. If you ask an advisor that you're considering working with, what are your fees? And all of a sudden you start to get this long-winded dance. My suggestion is maybe it's not the right person. They should be able to very clearly tell you how they get paid and how you'll be aware of those fees throughout the relationship, because that's a part of it. Shouldn't be the only part of your decision when working with an advisor, but it's an important part that you should be aware of. Let's face it, Tom. Hopefully this is a long-term relationship, so you want to feel comfortable with the person that you pick. You want to find someone that you can talk to, someone that you can relate to. Money is a tough topic to talk about. It can have a lot of highs and lows for people emotionally. So you want someone that you feel safe and comfortable talking about those things. You're going to be making some tough family decisions. You want a partner in that regard, someone that actively listens to you and can help you. That's really critical. Tom, there's also some great questions that you should be asking a potential advisor, and we're going to have those questions for you right here on the Retirement Ready Show. 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

Hey, is your son, daughter, or grandchild's birthday soon? WTMJ's John Rakir here. 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

0: Ready Show, joined this week by my good friend, Director of Advisory Services, Tom Newman. Tom, it's great to have you. Another great week, another great topic. But maybe you're sitting down, Tom. Maybe you're one of these folks, you're kind of thinking about meeting with someone new, and you're sitting down for that first meeting. Walk us through what that first meeting should really look and feel like.
1: So the first meeting should really be a sit down, and it should really ask some questions about what's important to you, what's important to your money, what's important for you, and how can we get you to a point that you have comfort in knowing what is going on with all aspects of your financial situation and your retirement. You know, what are your goals? What are the things that maybe you've been thinking about trying to accomplish in this next stage of life? You know, the retirement usually has three stages. The first stage is your go-go stage. That's where you're usually pretty healthy still. You're still pretty active and you're out there doing the things that you've been thinking about for a long, long time. Then you start to slow down. That's the slow go. You know, ow, this hurts. Ow, that hurts. Maybe you're spending a little bit more time at home, not as active. And then you finally get to the no-go stage. And that's where you're kind of really homebound or at a nursing home. So having an idea of what you really want to accomplish in all three of those phases is something that should be discussed. But, you know, going through and understanding, have you done anything yet to try and get you prepared for it or started? That's another key critical point of this initial discussion, is to understand, like, what have you tried already? Where have you maybe fallen short? Where have you exceeded? And, you know, where are you looking for some help, some direction, some understanding? Because at the end of the day, it's not about us. It should never be about the financial advisor. It should be about you. And the financial advisor should just be your Sherpa, should just be your guide in regards to retirement, providing you guidance, support, encouragement. But at the end of the day, you're the one that did all the sacrificing. So you need to be a part of this conversation.
0: Big part of the conversation. Again, that dials back to a topic earlier, Tom, where really important to have someone you can talk to, you know, and maybe you're feeling scared or worried about a certain area. You want to have a relationship where you can be open and honest about that and not feel like you have to protect or guard certain things. Having that great open relationship is really important. And Tom, so many people, again, they get to this age, they decide, okay, you know, I found my person that really specializes in retirement. I've checked their designations. I know how they charge fees. I feel comfortable talking to them. And now we got this tough decision, right? Maybe you've worked with another advisor for 5, 10, maybe 20 plus years, and you're questioning, you know, how do I move? How do I explain to him or her what to do? You know, my advice is that you have to put yourself first. And that would apply to us too. If for some reason we're not the fit anymore and you found somebody else that you feel is a better fit, you have to put yourself and your family first, which can be difficult for some people. And sometimes just trying to figure out how to make that transition can be a little bit overwhelming.
1: For most people that we meet with, that I've worked with, they're non-confrontational. They're just down to earth Midwestern people that, you know, have great values, family values, and money values. And, you know, to do a breakup, especially with a person that they've been attached to for multiple years, that's a tough hill to climb for these individuals. And so questions I get asked quite often is, you know, do I need to talk with them? Well, the straight answer is no, you don't have to. If you make a change, you know, especially in a situation, let's say you came aboard with our organization, if you made a change, you know, we have the capabilities for you to fill out all the paperwork. Yes, at some point that other financial advisor would get notified, but you don't have to have that conversation. But for a lot of people I work with as well, they've also said, well, I owe it to them. I've had this commitment with them, and just out of respect and dignity, I want to have that conversation. And I say, okay, absolutely.

0: Absolutely. I think, you are up for the challenge for that. And believe it or not, I walk them through the conversation ahead of time. I say, okay, well, what's the worst case scenario? They blow up. They're really furious. They're unhappy. They don't understand. What's some language that you can use in order to diffuse the situation and have it focused again on you as the client and what's in your best interest and your family's best interest? What's the best case scenario? They say, hey, yeah, I totally understand. I get it. I don't have a specialty in this area. You do need it, and everything in between. So being financial advisors is more than just a number too. It's helping in that psychological, that emotional, that conversational piece in order to prepare individuals to succeed, not only with their finances, but just in their everyday lives as well. So, that's what we help with quite a bit too.
1: You're tuned in to the Retirement Ready Show. I'm Tony Drake, certified financial planner with Drake and Associates. 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Tom, great topic. We're talking about how, maybe you're considering working with a new financial advisor. Maybe you're zooming in on retirement. You really want to make sure that their strategy aligns with your retirement goals. I think for so many of us, as we age, our approach to investing becomes more conservative, excuse me. You're focusing less and less on big gains and more on preserving what you saved. So finding an advisor with that right philosophy is really important because at this stage, typically, it's not just about growth anymore. It's not about growing your savings, but for most people, it's about managing in a way that fits your goals and risk tolerance. For most of us, it's about income, right? You and I, advisors, we get that big question all the time. Do I have enough money? Am I going to be okay? And I think we're programmed to think about that question as an account balance. People may or may not realize when they ask that question, what they're really asking us is, am I going to have the retirement income I need? If the market goes in the tank, is my income done? If the market goes in the tank, am I going to run out of money? If we go through a high inflationary period, am I going to run out of money? That's what people are really asking is about income. So, Tom, you really want to ask how the advisor balances their investment philosophy with your goals as a retiree, and how do you strike this risk balance?
0: It can be intimidating and a little bit daunting for individuals who aren't in the financial game. They aren't really great with numbers. They don't, look at the stock market on an everyday basis or listen to talking heads. It can feel like you're in this space where everybody else is smarter than you. And at the end of the day, I think what's important to ask a future financial advisor or somebody that you're considering moving to is just like, talk to me like I was your grandmother. And if something happened, with regards to changes of the political landscape or the market landscape, like, what do you guys do? Give me some examples of what happened in the past that you guys did that aligned with your investment philosophy and the philosophy of your clients. And in all reality, in my opinion, during the most tumultuous times of political instability or financial or market instability, the true financial advisors that are doing it right should be, we had conversations with our clients at that time, and we addressed any needs as far as concerns, but we also reminded them that we planned ahead for this, that we were expecting this, and this is the reason why we have you in this different allocation, that different model, this component. Like the times where everybody else is panicking, you and your plan and your financial advisor should not be panicking. You should already have baked in and built in a plan that can weather these storms. And then it's the financial advisor's job is to walk you back from that cliff a little bit and being amongst the herd that could make investment or financial decisions that would put the longevity of your money in jeopardy.
1: That alignment time you're talking about is so critical, and it could be tough if your advisor and

0: you or you as a couple aren't really aligned on how to approach that in retirement and how to deal with risk. And I think it's really important to talk about that, right? Because some advisors think everything should be at risk all the time at a pretty high risk level. Other advisors want to take a more balanced approach. Others want to get very tactical about having some money that's safe, that can be there for you in the short term, that's maybe not subject to the whims of the market, and then also having that right balance of money that's at risk, right? So it's important to flush that out. Ask them what's their approach, you know, for balancing that risk. And we're big believers, Tom, in this bucketed approach where you have some money that's safe and also have some money that you're risking, trying to offset inflation and getting some growth over the years.
1: Even with the growth bucket, you can bucketize within the growth bucket that allows you, if you're withdrawing funds from your market assets, that you're doing it from a more conservative bucket within your growth bucket. And that's a way in which you can build time and build longevity with your money. But yeah, having a safe bucket and a growth bucket is extremely important, even within the growth bucket. Making sure that there's a balance, because oftentimes you're withdrawing from your retirement funds in retirement. And the worst thing that could happen is that you need to hit your account balance with a withdrawal at the same time that the market is falling. So creating those different buckets, really, really important.
0: I like that word, Tom. Bucketize.
1: Bucketize.
0: I'm going to have to use that one. Well, Tom, whether you're talking about planning for retirement income, a lot of people think it's just about withdrawing money from savings, but that approach is reactive, doesn't really consider the future, right? A written plan tells you when your retirement checks will begin, the inflation adjusted amount of those paychecks, the source of those paychecks, how long it's going to last. It's going to provide the confidence to spend money and fully enjoy your retirement. This is the type of planning that we think you deserve. 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
4: Recently, a seller that unfortunately ended up choosing another agent called me. She said she made a mistake, and what she was expressing to me sounded like she kind of was bullied into signing with him. Is it typical? 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
4: 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And the crew is taking command.
5: 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Long run for Frelick. Still on the move into foul territory. Jumps! And he made the catch! 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
6: At 8 o'clock, it's 73 degrees here in Milwaukee. Today, sunny and very warm with a high of 86, and tonight, a low of 71. From the WTMJ Breaking News Center, I'm Nizir Spencer. News of Senator Lindsey Graham's death has shaken Capitol Hill this morning. Graham briefly ran against Donald Trump for the party's presidential nomination in 2016.
7: No one here, including me, ever expected to hear me say, I'm Lindsey Graham, and I'm running for president of the United States.
6: The Republican from South Carolina was first elected to the Senate in 2002 after serving in the House. The United States has launched a new attack against Iran. It comes after an Iranian strike on a vessel in the Strait of Hormuz. News Nation's Robert Sherman says Iran responded with attacks targeting several countries in the Gulf, including Kuwait and Bahrain.
8: Major escalation here in the region. This is now the third time we've seen American forces carrying out strikes on Iran. But this one was under very different pretenses here. The United States was pushing for Iran to tell the world that the Strait of Hormuz was open. Well, you have seen their response in kind here. The Iranian retaliation here came in all different directions. The air defense systems were activated in the UAE. We know sirens went off in Bahrain, in Jordan, where we are, in Qatar.
6: Robert says the strikes have led to uncertainty over the future of diplomacy between the U.S. and Iran. The Arkansas man accused of abducting Beaver Dam teen Sophia Franklin has pleaded guilty in his federal criminal case. Gary Day entered the plea on July 7th to charges of enticing a minor and producing child pornography. As part of the plea deal, prosecutors agreed to dismiss four other charges, including transporting a minor for criminal sexual activity and an additional count of producing child pornography. Day faces at least 25 years in federal prison. He also faces child abduction and child enticement charges in Dodge County, where his next hearing is scheduled for August 10th. A Milwaukee man charged in wrong way OWI crash that killed unborn child pled guilty this week.
9: Jorge Alvarez Mathazuma pled guilty to first-degree reckless homicide of an unborn child and an OWI after a crash on I-43 that seriously injured a pregnant woman and caused the death of her unborn child last October. The other two charges in the case were dismissed. He's due back in court for sentencing on August 14th. Elizabeth Linton in WTMJ News.
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0: time for a WTM Day Sports Update from the Gruber Law Office's One Call That's All Sports Desk. The Brewers fell in both games yesterday in the doubleheader against the Pirates, losing the first game 3-2 and the second game 7-6. The next game is today at 11:10 with first pitch, with our coverage beginning at 10:40. The Milwaukee Brewers won a little bit yesterday with their pick in a high school shortstop, Trey Ebell, in the first round of the MLB draft. The Brewers picked Trey's older brother, Brady Ebell, during last year's draft. Trey Ebell says,
1: "This has been my dream since I was a little kid to be a first round pick. Nothing could have happened better. You know, it all turned out the way I wanted to. And I think I read something or somebody told me and Brady are the first brothers to go back to back and draft to the same team. So, you know, it's just perfect. And I can't wait to get my professional career started."
0: Ebell was the 25th overall pick and is currently a Texas A&M commit. Taking a look at the roads with your WTMJ time saver traffic. Looking pretty smooth across the system this morning. No major issues to report.
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0: Here's your WTMJ forecast. Today, sunny and very warm with the high of 86 and 90 inland. Tonight, mostly clear and mild with a low of 71. And tomorrow, Monday, sunny and hot with the high of 94. Heat index up to 98 tomorrow. Right now, in Milwaukee, it is 73 degrees. I'm Nizir Spencer, Outdoor Living Unlimited, WTMJ News Time, 8:07.
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4: And what a news story breaking on this Sunday morning, and that is the unexpected death of Lindsey Graham. Nizir, before we get to Jacob Montesano, because we're going to have a heat wave, too, we're going to tell you about, just a little bit more on Lindsey Graham, because this was unexpected. Mm-hmm. Apparently, they were 911 was called for a cardiac arrest at his home last night?
0: Right, yeah, sudden death, and it was just out of nowhere, a sudden illness.
4: And he had just had his birthday three days ago.
0: Birthday, he's rerunning this fall for his, you know.
4: Well, he beat a number of challengers. Right. And according to South Carolina law, South Carolina Governor Henry McMaster's is going to have to appoint someone to fill Graham's seat until January 3rd. But then there is a special election by August 11th that has to take place to name the person who will run in November for that spot.
0: Exactly. Yeah, that's going to be an interesting...
4: Well, what's really interesting on this is... There's questions about Mitch McConnell, who also is in the Senate. And now with this unexpected death of Lindsey Graham, I mean, it's going to put that Senate balance really in a precarious position. And you can only imagine what's going to happen in that November election.
0: And you just got to imagine how quickly they got to do this as well, because, you know, they like to be timely with a lot of this stuff.
4: Well, not only that, but you got to have somebody who's got some name power. And Lindsey Graham was obviously one of the most well-known senators that were there. And he was certainly a fierce defender of the Republican Party. So, again, as we get more information on that this morning, I know you'll share it with us. But again, South Carolina Senator Lindsey Graham is dead this morning at 71. All right, it's 8:09, and let's turn to Jacob Montesano, the meteorologist from TMJ4. Jacob, we are going to have a heat wave this week, and tell us how hot is it going to be?
5: Well, thankfully, it won't be quite as hot.

0: as it was about 2 weeks ago, where we had those heat index values getting near 110. Still going to possibly get into triple digits, but the air will be just a tad bit drier. Still going to feel hot and uncomfortable, especially Monday and Tuesday, where actual high temperatures will definitely get into the 90s with heat index values in the middle to upper 90s and then peaking right around 100. So again, not quite as bad. Again, still going to be pretty hot, and I definitely advise everyone to take the heat safety precautions Monday, Tuesday, and Wednesday for that matter. But if you're looking for some silver lining, it's that it's not going to be, you know, historically hot. This is the kind of heat we see at least once or twice a year.
1: All right, so let's talk about the humidity, because that's what really gets to people this time of year. You said it's not going to be as bad as it was during the heat wave a couple weeks ago?
0: Yeah, but it'll still feel humid. Like last 2 weeks ago, we had dew points in the middle 70s. Today, or tomorrow and Tuesday, they're going to peak around 70. So again, it may not seem like a lot, but it will feel just a tad bit better if you compare it to that time frame, with the heat index values kind of peaking around 100 and not necessarily going too far over that.
1: So that's going to be our Monday, Tuesday, and Wednesday. When are we going to see some relief?
0: Well, Thursday, Friday, it will start to drop a little bit, but it's still going to be warm. I mean, today is also going to be warm. I don't want to like gloss over today. It's not going to be as to the levels it will be Monday, Tuesday, Wednesday, but we're still going to have highs in the upper 80s with some areas getting into the lower 90s, and it'll be plenty of sunshine today through Wednesday, as there's pretty much no chance of rain, and in some cases, probably not even going to see many clouds in the sky. So you have to find shade your own way if you're going to be outside. Thursday features a little bit more cloud cover and a small chance of rain, not a big chance of rain, certainly not a slam dunk, and temperatures, again, not quite as bad, but still in the upper 80s. And really, for the foreseeable future, even the cooler days will easily be in the 80s. So, and this is just typical for this time of year. You know, thankfully, we're not seeing anything completely out of the ordinary temperature-wise. Like I said, these next couple of days, typically, this happens a few times a year, not anything unprecedented. Again, as we get toward the end of the week, small chance of rain, but nothing that looks confident, 100% confident at this point, but at least some chance of rain chances will return by Thursday through Saturday.
1: But you don't see us breaking any records this week.
0: No. It's like I said, high temperatures might get close to 100, but the heat index values are not going to be too much higher than the actual temperatures this time around. We'll have to see, though. Again, I would still advise everyone to just try and stay inside if you can. It is the middle of July, so I'm sure everyone's expecting this.
1: I like that idea. And of course, you know, you could always go to a movie theater, because there's some really good movies out there right now, and there's always really good air conditioning in those theaters.
0: Yeah, the summer season is the best season for movies. That in December, I think, I'm pretty sure that's how it goes. But yeah, always a good time for movies over the summer.
1: Jacob Montesano, DMJ4 meteorologist, thanks so much for joining us today, and stay cool.
0: Thank you. You too.
1: It is 8:13. Well, as we said a few minutes ago, South Carolina Senator Lindsey Graham died suddenly overnight, and we're going to have more on that story throughout the morning. There's also, and this is interesting, I don't know if you know this, especially if you are a small business person, there's an invasive federal mandate on the books that could affect you if you are a small business owner with fewer than 20 employees. And we're going to tell you about it and why it's important that is stopped permanently. So that's coming up later on this morning. Also, there's a new bar and bed. Yes, I said bar and bed opening in Cudahy. But are they going to serve breakfast? Well, Tim Gibbons, editor-in-chief of the Milwaukee Business Journal, is going to give us his take on that. Now, you probably have seen the video of that aftermath of the horse which was struck by the Amtrak train in Caledonia Tuesday. They've got police video after the horse was hit, and they sort of blank that out. You can see the other horse in the background. We're going to talk this morning to somebody who took another video of the horses before the accident, and we'll be able to see that. We're going to share that with you on our stream and YouTube and find out what they saw in their backyard on Tuesday morning. Also, our consumer expert is going to reveal some online travel scams. Debbie Lazaga is going to talk about Wisconsin tourism. Sandy Max is excited about the opening of the Odyssey, talking about movie theaters. We're also going to take a look back at the week in review.

0: Nice news from the newsroom. We've got Jaslyn Snell on the board pushing those buttons this morning. And in just 2 minutes, we're going to talk with somebody who knows the father of those two children who lost their lives on Geneva Lake last weekend. And she'll be sharing her thoughts with us. That's all coming up on Wisconsin Weekend Morning News. I'm Libby Collins. It is 69 degrees at 8:15 on WTMJ.
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3: There's an amazing supper club in Wisconsin Dells, Ish Nala, nestled among the pines and perched above the sandstone bluffs of Mirror Lake. The beauty, the history, the service, the food, the fun. Hi. This is Bob Prosser, owner of Ish Nala Supper Club in Wisconsin Dells. I've been a part of Ish Nala since 1973, and I am so proud to continue the tradition that began in 1953. Why not enjoy a brandy old-fashioned in one of our bars, each with a spectacular view overlooking Mirror Lake, or just relax before or after dinner on one of our outdoor decks? Our Ish Nala chefs have prepared your favorites, 24-ounce ribeye, cold water lobster tails, North Atlantic salmon, and of course, Ish Nala's roast duck. Thank you for making Ish Nala Wisconsin's favorite supper club, where the only thing we overlook is Mirror Lake. I'm Bob Prosser, and I want to serve you.
0: Many of us were reeling last weekend with the news of that terrible accident on Geneva Lake, where three children lost their lives. And a lot of people are asking about the family and what they can do to help support them at this time of great grief. And joining us is Elizabeth Quentin. She is with Main Street Auto and Towing in West Bend. And Elizabeth, you're part of a national group of other towing businesses. And you met Brad Oswald just a few weeks ago at one of their meetings.
4: Yeah, we were hosting everybody here at our West Bend site. And that is where I had the pleasure of getting to know him over a couple of days.
0: Yeah. Okay. So why is the towing community such a close-knit group?
4: Honestly, I can't put into words. We rally around each other through the good and the bad. You know, we kind of do our own thing day to day and the support is there when it's needed. But when tragedy like this happens, everybody kind of just rallies around and tries to do the best they can to be there for one another. But it's kind of a unexplainable bond.
0: Well, Brad Oswald owns a towing company in Wheaton, Illinois. And as you said, you met him a couple of weeks ago. What kind of person is he?
4: Very humble, a very genuine guy. I wouldn't have a single bad thing to say about him.
0: Did he talk about his family at all?
4: He did. He talked about that he had a wife and kids and, you know, a few things that they like to do.
0: What other things can you tell us about Brad and just that brief interaction that you had with him as to why it's important to you to spread the word about the effort that they're making to collect funds in memory of these children?
4: I would just say his overall character as a human being, just from the interactions I had with him for those few days, he's, like I said, very genuine, very humble. They're not asking for money for themselves. They're asking, you know, to donate it back in honor of the kids. So I think that's huge of them. And I couldn't imagine the tragedy that they're going through right now.
0: And again, this is a GoFundMe in honor of Abigail and Caleb Oswald, two of the children who lost their lives on Geneva Lake last weekend. How can you get in touch with that GoFundMe? Because I know you're spreading the word among the towing community.
4: Yeah, so we have it shared on our Facebook, and I know that it's pretty viral on any social media that you go on, and I know a quick Google search will pull it up as well.
0: Well, Elizabeth, I thank you so much for sharing your thoughts about this with us, and I hope a lot of people reach out to that GoFundMe campaign And I think

0: these children. It's a great way to honor them. Elizabeth Quentin from Main Street Auto and Towing in West Bend, thanks so much for talking with us.
1: Yeah, thank you.
2: And there is a second GoFundMe also for the 10-year-old cousin of those two children. But again, such a tragic story. It's 8:20 and we have 72 degrees. We're going to get up to about 90 today. Heat wave for the next couple days through Wednesday, according to TMJ4 meteorologist Jacob Montesano. Coming up next, it's Tim Gibbons. And have you ever heard of a bar in bed? Well, you're going to. It's coming up next.

0: on WTMJ.
1: So I was at a family get-together, and my aunt and I were putting the finishing touches on dinner. And she said, "Honey, could you grab the dressing out of the fridge?" Well, when I opened the refrigerator door, I noticed something. And I said, "Aunt, it looks like a shelf in there is missing. What happened?" And she replied, "Oh, your uncle tipped a wine bottle in there, and one of the glass shelves shattered. And I'm certainly not going to buy a new fridge because of that." And I said, "Well, Aunt, you know my business solves problems like that. 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
5: It's time to check in with Tim Gibbons. He's the editor-in-chief of the Milwaukee Business Journal. And I don't know, Tim, you know, sometimes you come to work and things are all going up and crazy. And that's kind of been what it's like at Fiserv with this revolving door of executives. What's going on?
6: Yeah, it is a crazy time for the company. Obviously, one of the biggest firms based here in Milwaukee. And they've had some interesting ups and downs over the past year or so. So quick history, the former CEO, Frank Bisignano, stepped down to become head of the Social Security Administration. That was back in 25. New CEO Mike Lyons came on board. He became CEO in May. After he'd been on the job for a couple months, he looked at what the former leadership had been projecting. That's all made up, basically, that the expectations of growth were just not going to happen. So he comes out with more realistic numbers. The stock price just craters. And then he embarks on a reset sort of strategy. As part of that, moved around some executives and created two co-presidents who were leading up the two big divisions that the company has. So everybody's up to speed now. Last month, Mike Lyons leaves to become the CEO of Truist. He had been in the banking industry and basically got hired for this job at Fiserv and then came in. It wasn't what he'd been told it was. So he goes back to banking. One of the co-presidents is elevated to CEO, and the other co-president this week basically says peace out, and she leaves.
5: Okay, so did they need two co-presidents to begin with?
6: That's a strategic question that I'm not sure if I have a firm answer on. Fiserv is an interesting business because they have some very different sort of things under that roof. So, you know, it makes sense that Georgia Kakopoulos, who had merchant solutions and technology, did do a different thing than the woman who was heading up Fiserv's financial solutions business. In the background, there's also the some chatter in the national media about Fiserv spinning off some of its operations. So that also is just in the mix of, you know, more turbulence. One of the things that probably should be mentioned is Diva Suradeva, she was the co-president who left, had in her contract that if she left for good reason, is the technical term, she could keep her sign-on bonus. One of the good reasons that is stated is if there's a change in CEO. So basically, by the CEO changing within a year of her being hired, she was able to keep her $2.1 million sign-on bonus.
5: Oh, well, good for her. So she'll be okay.
6: Exactly. Yeah. I think she'll be okay.
5: Yeah. All right. Well, you know, speaking of a little bit of tumult in businesses, I want to talk about Wes Edens, because he was in the news several months ago for some personal situation, and now he's back in the news regarding some of his businesses. Can you put this all together for us, Tim?
6: Yeah, I don't know if those two things are directly related, but it definitely does make for a tumultuous time for Wes Edens, co-owner of the Bucks. So a couple months ago, the situation is Edens, who was divorced, had a relationship with a woman in New York City, and it went very awry. And she basically, according to prosecutors, was trying to blackmail him. So Edens went to the authorities, and this has now turned into an entire legal situation that is still

0: playing out. Meanwhile, Wes Edens is dealing with these business things and actually has gotten good news on both fronts. Good news in terms of trying to turn around these businesses that are struggling. First is New Fortress Energy, which is the energy infrastructure company that he leads. That company just went through a restructuring in the United Kingdom. Basically, it's the same as bankruptcy here, or Chapter 11 bankruptcy, but there's some technical reasons to do it over there. But as part of that, it has to be approved by U.S. courts. And that plan just got approved. So the company's in good shape for restructuring there, which should help it deal with the huge amount of debt that it's dealing with, talking like $5.7 billion. The other good news or good-ish news that he got involves the Brightline passenger rail company in Florida. So basically, this is a rail line that runs between Miami and Orlando. The company took on a huge amount of debt to build that. By all accounts, it's actually doing well from a passenger standpoint. People like to ride it. Its passenger numbers are up, but it financially is not doing well. So the company has not made some bond payments that it's supposed to make. It's gotten an extension on that, which is good, but it's kind of like getting an extension on your credit card. You still got to pay the money back at some point.
1: Well, I know a lot of people who use Brightline. It's a high-speed rail that goes from Orlando all the way to Miami. They have first-class service there, which means you get free drinks.
0: No.
1: So a lot of people like that.
0: So I did a story when I was in Florida on one of the providers of drinks on that train. They were doing gangbusters.
1: I know they are. All right, let's move on to Kohl's because they've got a new strategy for back to school.
0: It's interesting. So you think about retailers, and obviously the holiday season at the end of the year is their big time. But for a retailer like Kohl's, back to school is like their second most important. It is a really important time for them, and they are tweaking their strategy going into that season. Their strategy is basically focusing on affordability. So they're going to have thousands of items in their stores that are selling for below $25, with a whole bunch below $10, with the idea of trying to get those back to school dollars.
1: But will they be making a profit on these items?
0: So that's always the problem with, you know, anything where you have to do the math on margins and volume. And if you can sell more of something that is cheaper, that might be better than selling less of something that's more expensive. So if you remember, I think we talked about this when their last quarterly earnings came out. It looked like they were getting some traction on this strategy. Their thing basically is you look at the economy, you look at the Kohl's shopper, and Kohl's shoppers are looking for a bargain. So what the company's mindset seems to be is don't go down market. You know, they have Nike, they still have brands that people are looking for, but sell them at a price point where you can get people in the door.
1: All right, let's move on. Brown Deer is doing something that a lot of communities don't do, and that's invoking eminent domain. Explain what happened there.
0: Yeah, they're starting this process, and it's going to play out over coming months. But in the village of Brown Deer, they have this marketplace shopping center that last year, a Nebraska developer bought half of the shopping center, and they're redeveloping it. They're going to bring a Target there. They're going to do apartments. Like, it's going to be a thing. And the village is looking at that development saying, well, there's some momentum building there. We should build on that. But right next door to the property that Woodsonia, the developer, bought is this kind of mortaring shopping center. There's a Pick and Save there. I think there's a nail shop there, and that's pretty much it. The place is like 75% vacant. The village says the owner is not putting money into it, is not trying to keep it up, and that it basically is bringing down the entire vibes for the area. So they are moving forward with forcibly taking it. The village is very clear that they are not looking to kick out the grocery store. They're going to make sure that Pick and Save stays there, but they want the facility around it to be better.
1: Finally, Tim, this is a concept I think you can wrap your arms around. I've heard of bed and breakfast, but I've never heard of bar and bed concepts. And it's happening in Cudahy.
0: This is Milwaukee. I'm sure bar and breakfast actually would work. I think I've been to a couple of those. But yeah, this is going to be kind of cool to see how it develops. So listeners might be familiar with Sheridan's in Cudahy. That property has been used for hospitality uses for a good long while now. Most recently, it was a bed and breakfast, and the owners of it put a lot of money into just making it really cool. I looked at the photos, and it's nice looking inside. But bed and breakfasts are a lot of work, particularly now where getting staffing is hard. You know, there was kind of a shock in the post-COVID times where people weren't traveling. So it became a really hard business. So they decided to sell, and the buyers are actually a South Milwaukee couple who had been looking at doing some sort of resort boutique sort of thing, and they found this perfect spot for it. So it's going to have a craft cocktail beverage operation. It's going to have the bedrooms. The sense I kind of get is almost like a small scale, old fashioned kind of swanky hotel and hotel bar sort of feel, just on a smaller scale.
1: But can you get breakfast?
0: That is a very good question. I don't actually have an answer to that. But again, I mean, I'm sure you can get a Bloody Mary. And that's really, honestly, what more do you want for breakfast?
1: There you go, Tim. Tim Gibbons, editor-in-chief of the Milwaukee Business Journal. I hope you have a wonderful

0: You as well.
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6: Well, it's 8:32, and we've got Nizir Spencer in the WTMJ Breaking News Center. And what a story out of West Allis. What's going on with that police officer there?
7: Yeah, thanks, Olivier. West Allis police officer has been charged with misconduct after allegedly kneeling on the neck of a man he was arresting. Our partners at TMJ4 reporting that 32-year-old Anton Best allegedly dropped on top of a victim's neck during the arrest in Brookfield in late January, even though the man was complying with officers. The West Allis police say that the use of force was not consistent with training. Best has been on placed suspension. If convicted, he could face 3.5 years in prison. A man accused of making pipe bombs in West Allis has been sentenced to probation.
8: Investigators searched 48-year-old Joseph Galuski's West Allis business in January after receiving an anonymous tip. They found materials for making pipe bombs. Galuski was charged with felony possession of an explosive device. He pled guilty on Friday and was sentenced to probation. Jen Gregg, WTMJ News.
7: 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We're doing good on the roads this morning. No major incidents, no major traffic to report.
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7: Here's your WTMJ forecast. Today, a high of 81, and right now, it is 75 degrees here in Milwaukee. Tomorrow, a heat index up to 98 degrees, so just beware of that. And right now in Milwaukee, it is 75 degrees. 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
6: And, of course, the other big story is that Senator Lindsey Graham died suddenly overnight. And I know you'll have more of that later on. And coming up in the 9 o'clock hour, we're going to talk with former Congressman Scott Klug about Graham, who he knew, and what impact this is going to have on the Senate. So we'll keep on top of that as well. Coming up in just 2 minutes, it's the Week in Review, brought to you by Outdoor Living Unlimited.

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3: Welcome back to the second half hour of Wisconsin Week in Morning News. I'm Libby Collins. Well, there was a tragedy last week on Lake Geneva. It was a red card controversy, and the vice president visited Milwaukee. There was a lot more, too. It's the Week in Review, brought to you by Outdoor Living Unlimited.
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6: 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Unfortunately, there was three fatalities of people who were not able to be rescued.
7: The Bucks make it official, trading Giannis Antetokounmpo and Bobby Portis to the Miami Heat.
8: No matter where I am, Milwaukee will always be my city, my team, my family.
9: No one's sitting here today and saying that we're a better team today after trading Giannis.
10: FIFA is allowing U.S. soccer star Flo Balogun to play in tonight's World Cup game against Belgium. President Trump was asked today if he played a role in FIFA's decision.
11: All I did was ask for a review. I didn't say you have to do this.
12: One, is this corruption? And two, is this now become a lose-lose?
13: A few moments later.
14: Nope. Okay. That's not going to do it. Team USA gets embarrassed on home soil.
15: Violent crime is down 8%. This is great news for our community. Weather is hot. So are the streets. MPD is doing our best to get involved in many preventative spaces that we can.
16: The 3-1 pitch. Here's a ground ball right side. That's going to sneak through and into right field for a base hit. And the first big league knock for Luis Lara is a big one here in St. Louis.
17: They not only sweep the doubleheader, but they win this season series from St. Louis.
18: All right, some breaking news for you. Former Milwaukee County Circuit Court Judge Hannah Dugan has been sentenced to no prison time for obstructing an ICE arrest in the county courthouse.
19: They're talking about how J.D. Vance is the chairman of the White House task force to eliminate fraud.
20: When we allow that money that ought by rights go to feed poor children, but instead goes to fraudsters, we destroy the social fabric of the United States of America.
21: This is also an administration that has pardoned the most amount of people for fraud.
22: Some have argued that removing the old Park East Freeway is a template, just simply not the case for 794.
23: This is not just about Milwaukee. This is a regional asset.
24: The Wisconsin Elections Commission is launching an investigation after duplicate ballots were issued for both the spring election and the upcoming August primary.
25: I want to know what they literally did to cause this to happen twice. You know, what software are they using? How are they exporting it?
26: Decision Wisconsin, Milwaukee County Executive David Crawley ending his campaign for governor.
27: Why are people backing Missy Hughes and now him, Sarah Rodriguez?
28: Because of the establishment. When you look at Francesca Hall, she has made some comments that Republicans are probably chopping at the bit to be able to attack her on stage. If Joel drops out and if Kel DeRoy drops out, I think they're both doing the same thing.

0: Bonnie Tyler has passed away. Her family says the Welsh performer passed away due to an illness she was being treated for in Portugal.
1: Paul Farrow, longtime Waukesha County executive, has passed away. He was only 61 years old. He had a courageous battle with a very rare form of cancer.
2: Cancer was something other people had, but now it's to the forefront. And I want to know, how can I get advocacy? How can I help people get through this? Now I'm only falling apart.
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4: 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It is 8:41. Coming up next, we're going to hear from our consumer expert on online travel scams and also a report from ABC about the death of Senator Lindsey Graham. It's all ahead on What's

0: death of Senator Lindsey Graham. 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
0: Well, it's the middle of summer, and if you haven't planned that vacation yet, you might be looking online and trying to book something that looks really great in an ad on your social media. Well, before you click and buy, you want to hear this from our consumer expert, Michelle Reinen, and tell us about some of these scams you're hearing about summer travel, Michelle.
4: Yeah, this is a life lesson for all of us where a consumer got caught up in a two-stage situation, a two-stage scam, if you will, first with imposter websites and then negative option billing. This consumer booked a hotel room for a family event, but later learned by calling the hotel's front desk that the room they thought they'd booked had never happened. Instead, the consumer had accidentally booked this room on a fraudulent website that looked identical to the real hotel's page. And as a result, they lost their money, and then they had no lodging for the upcoming event because, come to find out, the hotel was completely booked. So they didn't really have an alternative when they found out the discovery that they were left with nothing.
0: So where did they go wrong on this one?
4: Well, what they did is they clicked on a link in a social media ad and post about the promotion rather than going directly to the hotel's website. And if you type it in directly, that's great. But if you're clicking links or looking at any online website promos, you have to be careful to be sure that that URL doesn't include things like booking or reservation with the name, because that can often get you to an imposter website that a scammer is controlling there. So after you book your hotel reservation, always call the hotel directly, the front desk, to just confirm that booking as well.
0: And finally, Michelle, if you're in doubt at all, especially if you're booking something online, who should you call before you click?
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0: It's 845, 72 degrees at WTMJ. We're going to get up to about 90 degrees today. Next 3 days, it's going to be very, very hot. So expect a lot of air conditioning if you have it. And if you don't, try to stay cool. All right, coming up here next, we're going to hear from Steve Portnoy from ABC about the death of Senator Lindsey Graham.
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1: Senator Lindsey Graham died suddenly last night, 3 days after his 71st birthday. Here's ABC's Stephen Portnoy.
2: The news is stunning to his colleagues. Lindsey Graham was just in Ukraine late last week. He was due to appear on Meet the Press this morning. The president on social media calls his congressional ally and frequent golfing partner one of the greatest people and senators I've ever known. In addition to his 4 terms in the Senate and 4 terms in the House, Graham also served for over 3 decades in the Air Force and Air Force Reserve, retiring with the rank of colonel. He was a national security hawk who argued for action against Iran and said in 2022 that Vladimir Putin should be taken out.
1: And that is Stephen Portnoy from ABC. Joining us at 9:07, we're going to be talking with former Congressman Scott Klug, who was an acquaintance of Lindsey Graham. He's going to talk about that and also the impact that is going to have on the U.S. Senate. It is 8:47. Coming up in just a couple minutes, we're going to hear from our own Sandy Max. She's excited about a movie opening.

0: excited about a movie opening. We'll tell you about it after this.
1: So I was talking with another real estate agent who has been in the business even longer than I have, with a couple of other big name companies. 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
0: Next with Sunday, what's on tap? And Sandy, I know a lot of people are excited about the opening of The Odyssey, which is interesting to me because if you had been assigned that book when you were in high school, you would have been, oh, no, I can't read this.
3: Homer, the only Homer I'm interested in is on The Simpsons.
0: That's right.
3: This is true classic literature being brought to life by the same director of Oppenheimer, Christopher Nolan, who won all of those awards during the Barbenheimer summer, if you recall, for being incredibly historically accurate for a three-hour film about Oppenheimer and the creation of the atomic bomb. Now, we've got The Odyssey, this epic poem written by Homer about the journey of Odysseus and all of his harrowing episodes, you know, the out of the frying pan into the fire, those types of journeys to meet a cyclops, the sirens, all of these obstacles.
0: And don't forget the Trojan
3: and
0: horse.
3: Sun. Exactly. There's so much to the Odyssey, such a massive story shot on a massive film. This is, according to IMAX, the first movie that's been completely filmed on IMAX. Matt Damon is Odysseus. And it's got
0: It's Matt Damon?
3: Yes.
0: Why do I get confused and think it's going to be Brad Pitt? Did he do a movie similar to this?
3: Brad Pitt did the movie Troy.
0: Ah, That's why I'm confused.
3: Yes, this is one of those stories that has been told over and over time after time. But this, another fascinating part of this, I told you it's a huge film on IMAX. It's Matt Damon, other cast, Anne Hathaway, Tom Holland, Zendaya, who are a real-life couple, Robert Pattinson, I'm still Team Edward for Twilight, Charlize Theron is in it, Lupita Nyong'o, she even plays two roles in this. So it's a big cast of really accomplished actors.
0: And it's a long movie.
3: It's 3 hours long, and it was filmed in reality. Think Lawrence of Arabia.
0: No, wait, you know, what do you mean filmed in reality?
3: Of 6 different countries around the world, real ships, real locations, instead of so much special effects and CGI.
0: Is there some? I was going to ask you, is there any CGI in this movie?
3: They're not claiming that. You know, like, okay. I'm sure there's some assistance, but as far as when you see masses of people on a ship, that is going to give it that reality, that more historic feel, instead of being able to tell all the superhero films, you know, where you really know this is a created world, or Lord of the Rings, where it's sensual eye candy, but you know it's a lot of graphic artists making that happen.
0: So who did they get to play Cyclops?
3: I don't know the Cyclops actor.
0: Well, that's, I was wondering, is he real or is that CGI?
3: I was just going to say, they didn't go harvest a Cyclops out in the wild for that. But
0: well, how realistic do you want to get?
3: But Cyclops will be in the film. So that is one of the mythological creatures that you will see, as well as Athena will be in the film. But it's interesting, you make this epic film, and I just told you, you know, the cast, that's been the blowback so far. I have seen social media, including Elon Musk, accusing this of being a woke film, because you have a multiracial cast. It isn't just all Greeks with flowing hair that you would think of in mythology.
0: Well, you know, here's the interesting thing. If you've ever been to a Greek restaurant, the guys behind the counter are not necessarily looking like Brad Pitt or Matt Damon. That's a whole other look.
3: So, and then on top of it, another part of the blowback, which I think if you've made a film to this scale, if what people are critiquing before they even see the film and just

0: the trailer is that everyone has an American accent. I think you're doing pretty good because Christopher Nolan has said, look,
1: well, usually in those films, didn't they try to do a British accent?
0: And that was the classical film way of kind of giving it some sophistication and gravitas. But the ancient Greeks weren't speaking proper British either. So I think Christopher
1: it's
0: Nolan...
1: It's all Greek to me.
0: Right. Yeah. But Christopher Nolan has made a choice to make this more accessible. So if you do want to learn about Greek history, or if you do want to enter this world, having subtitles and actually speaking Greek would be a hurdle to watching this film. Whereas
1: so
0: if people...
1: You, so,
0: sort of
1: so
0: like Shakespeare. If they're speaking like you, then you're more receptive to this story.
1: So if you're assigned this in class, you don't have to read it. You can just go to the movie.
0: That's where it's interesting. I haven't heard any massive historical conflicts. Like, you know, that oh, but it doesn't get this right or it leaves out this character. But keep in mind, we haven't seen it yet. It comes out on Thursday. And so next weekend, this is going to be huge box office. I mean, absolutely huge. And if you are excited about IMAX, there's an IMAX 70 millimeter. That's really how you're supposed to see it. But
1: well,
0: if
1: I was going to say, how many IMAX theaters do we have in the area?
0: There are two Wisconsin IMAX theaters, one at Mayfair Mall and one in Fitchburg near Madison. So that's the AMC Fitchburg 18 in IMAX and the AMC Mayfair Mall 18 in IMAX. So you can look into tickets now because these tickets, if you remember, went on sale this time last year and sold out. So you can still find them. But if you really want to be a cinephile and see it in IMAX 70 millimeter, the way it's meant to be seen and be completely immersive, unfortunately, the closest is going to be a 2.5 hour road trip to the southwestern Chicago suburb of Woodridge, Illinois, to the Cinemark Seven Bridges in IMAX. That's about as long as the film. 2 hours and 52 minutes.
1: I was going to say, well, you take 294 and then you get into construction, so it could be a lot longer. All right, so let's move on to something that's going to be a little more accessible, and it's playing right now, and that is Moana with my favorite, The Rock.
0: In live action.
1: Long and, hair. He's got hair in this
0: Well, and that's been part of the controversy. So not exactly the opposite of The Odyssey, but this Moana is going to use a lot more CGI, and you probably will be able to get a seat today. I don't think these tickets are as in hot demand, because Disney has kind of struggled with this. This is the brand Moana. So it's they want you to feel familiar enough to love it, but is it new enough to justify someone like you, Libby, to part with some bucks to go to the theater to watch this?
1: Well, especially if you've already seen the animated version with the same people doing those voices.
0: Those voices, and the sequel came out last year and made over $1 billion. So it's still fresh in people's minds. So it's going to be interesting at the end of this weekend to see if people really showed up because they love this unique story that Disney is telling about this Polynesian side of life and spirituality and nature and loving the ocean. Is there an appetite for this to see this film in live action with Dwayne The Rock Johnson and his flowing wig, which even Weird Al made fun of because it looks like Weird Al's hair.
1: But no shirt.
0: No
1: so
0: shirt.
1: Yeah, which is worth it.
0: That's what
1: it's worth it.
0: But truly, will you go see this movie? Because you're a discerning person when it comes to going to see something in the theater.
1: I'll wait for it on TV.
0: Really? Even though you love Dwayne Johnson this much and he's all buff.
1: But if I stream it, he's in my living room. I can't take him home with me from the theater. All right, Sandy, what are you doing on What's on Tap this week?
0: Oh, we have lots to look forward to. I'm on the air pretty much every single day this week. And speaking of the Odyssey, I have a Marquette professor coming in to talk about what she knows of the historical accuracy and what her excitement will be for the film, which I think is going to be interesting. Also, a local photographer who got to photograph Jason Momoa's World War II motorcycles is going to join me. Plus, Gallery Night MKE is next weekend, a preview of that. And Shakespeare in the Park is back. So we'll preview their puppet-powered Richard III production and The Merry Wives of Windsor around the parks this summer.
1: Sounds like a plan. Sandy Max, What's on Tap all week here on WTMJ. Thanks for being here today.
0: Thank you, Libby.
1: It's 8:57. We have 72 degrees. We're going to get up to about 90. Then it's going to get hot the next 3 days. Coming up, we've got Nizir Spencer in the newsroom, and he's going to give you more information about this week's weather. Also coming up after the news, we're going to be joined by former Congressman Scott Klug. He was an acquaintance of Senator Lindsey Graham. He'll tell us a little bit about him and also the impact that his sudden passing is going to have on the U.S. Senate. Also coming up next hour, we're talking with a guy who has a video of those horses before the train struck them.

0: Tuesday. And if you go to our stream, if you go to YouTube, you can see that video. So if you want to make sure you get online and check us out, you'll see the video coming up in the next hour. And that, again, is the video of the horses before the train accident. I'm Libby Collins, and I'll be back after the news right here on WTMJ.
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7: At 9 o'clock, it's 76 degrees here in Milwaukee. Today, sunny and very warm with a high of 86, and tonight, a low of 71. From the WTMJ Breaking News Center, I'm Nizir Spencer. Longtime South Carolina Senator Lindsey Graham died suddenly overnight at the age of 71, leaving a notable hole in the Republican Party, and alongside the continued absence of Kentucky Senator Mitch McConnell, creates an additional issue for lawmakers as they head into the midterm elections.
8: McConnell was checked into the hospital exactly 4 weeks ago today. His staff has still not said why. It's an unknown medical condition. His office continues to say that McConnell is getting treatment and that he's working on Senate business. The governor of Kentucky is demanding answers about McConnell's condition. And if McConnell continues to stay out and with Graham gone, that creates a numbers problem for Senate Republicans. They go from 53 voting Senate Republicans to just 51.
7: That's ABC's Jay O'Brien. Stick around for former Congressman Scott Klug talking to Libby about Senator Graham here on Wisconsin's Weekend Morning News. A bipartisan bill to try to make housing more affordable has become law Saturday without President Trump's signature. ABC's Chuck Silverstein.
9: The president couldn't stop the bill.
10: If he had vetoed it, we would have been able to override that veto.
9: Congresswoman Maxine Waters, California Democrat, says the law aims to reduce homelessness.
10: We're not only going to create opportunities for affordable housing, we're going to make sure that public housing has the resources and began to fix up these houses.
9: Trump said he didn't sign the bill because Congress hasn't passed an unrelated elections bill that doesn't have enough votes in the Senate to pass.
7: President Trump had 10 days to veto it, sign it, or let it become law on its own. Three children have been arrested after a car theft and chase on Milwaukee's South Side.
11: The 13-year-old girl, 12-year-old boy, and 14-year-old boy were taken into custody after the Milwaukee County Sheriff's Office was dispatched to a stolen vehicle in Kosciuszko Park around 6:30 p.m. Friday. The vehicle had been reported missing in June. Deputies

0: briefly chased the car before it crashed after driving the wrong way down a one-way street near 11th and Rogers. Two of the teens were arrested near the scene. The third was found in a home several blocks away. Elizabeth Linton in WTMJ News.
1: Drivers test their Indy cars at the Milwaukee Mile.
2: Racers had the rare opportunity to practice laps on the track on Wednesday. IndyCar driver Joseph Newgarden.
3: It's the most historic racetrack that you'll find in North America, and it's very historic when you think of IndyCar. So I've always wanted to be back here. I love this market. I think Milwaukee's a great place to race.
2: Milwaukee is the only doubleheader race in the series schedule, making the event worth double the points towards winning the series championship. The current leader in points, Alex Palou, says,
4: I think it just makes everything super close, just because especially being second to last event of the year and having two races. If you have a good weekend, it's great, but if you don't, you can be crying after it.
2: The Indy cars are racing in Milwaukee August 29th and 30th. Jen Gregg, WTMJ News.
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1: There's an amazing supper club in Wisconsin Dells, Ish Nala. 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
0: Time for a WTMJ Sports Update from the Gruber Law Office's One Call That's All Sports Desk. The Milwaukee Brewers fell in both games in the doubleheader yesterday against the Pirates, losing the first game 3-2 and the second game 7-6. The next game is today at 11:10, with our coverage beginning at 10:40. The Milwaukee Brewers won a little bit yesterday with their pick of a high school shortstop, Trey Ebel, in the first round of the MLB draft. The Brewers picked Trey's older brother, Brady Ebel, during last year's draft, Trey Ebel says.
3: This has been my dream since I was a little kid, to be a first-round pick. Nothing could have happened better. You know, it all turned out the way I wanted to. And I think I read something or somebody told me and Brady are the first brothers to go back-to-back and draft to the same team. So, you know, it's just perfect, and I can't wait to get my professional career started.
0: Ebel was the 25th overall pick and is currently a Texas A&M commit. Taking a look at the roads with your WTMJ Time Saver Traffic. 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
0: Here's your WTMJ forecast. Today, sunny and very warm with a high of 86 and inland 90 degrees. Tonight, mostly clear and mild with a low of 71. Monday, sunny and hot, high of 94, heat index up to 98 degrees. Tuesday, mostly sunny and very hot with a high of 96, heat index up to 101. Wednesday, mostly sunny and hot with a high of 93, heat index up to 98 degrees. And Thursday, partly cloudy with a high of 87. Right now in Milwaukee, it is 76 degrees. I'm Nazir Spencer, Outdoor Living Unlimited, WTMJ News Time, 907.
6: This is Wisconsin's Weekend Morning News with Libby Collins. 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
7: And overnight, we learned that Senator Lindsey Graham from South Carolina unexpectedly passed away just 3 days after his 71st birthday. It is going to have an impact on the U.S. Senate. And joining us is former Congressman Scott Klug. Scott, thank you so much for getting up early with us today.
8: Libby, I'm old enough that 9 o'clock's not early anymore, but thanks for thinking that way.
7: No, I appreciate it. Now, I understand you knew Lindsey Graham just a little bit. Was he in Congress at the same time as you?
8: He was. He was elected, I think, in my third term, so I think in the mid-1990s. And I had good friends who were on the Defense Committee, which is how I got to know Lindsey socially, because he was sort of a pizza and a beer kind of guy. And I liked him a lot personally. It'll leave a big hole in the Senate because of McConnell's illness or whatever's going on. either Republicans

0: didn't have much of a majority, and now with Lindsey dying, it leaves it even much more of a tougher fight.
1: Yeah, well, and that's what I find so interesting, because we're still not sure exactly what the situation with Mitch McConnell is. Do you have any read on that?
0: I don't. I don't. I think he collapsed. My suspicion is he's in rough shape, and they're trying to figure out whether he's going to rebound or not. I mean, I think if he died, they would have said something at this point. I don't think you can sort of keep that a secret. Here's the problem with Lindsey, and especially he's going to cause problems in the Senate. You know, there's this split now among a number of Republican senators who are more isolationist than Lindsey was. And he was a strong voice. You know, it's the classic Washington joke. The most dangerous place to be is between Lindsey Graham and the television camera. But he was an articulate voice on defense issues. Very smart guy when it came to international affairs. Clearly a hawk, and clearly tough on Iran issues. A leading supporter of tougher sanctions on Russia. So losing him will lose a very powerful voice for the international wing of the Republican Party when it's being challenged by the vice president and others who sort of want to withdraw to the shores and keep it Fortress America. Lindsey would have none of that, and that's where he's really going to be missed in the public debate.
1: Well, I was going to say, with the situation in Iran right now, how much say did he have on that? Because he was a hawk against them.
0: Well, I think the Senate has just agreed to put tougher sanctions on Russia, which is largely Lindsey's work in the background, which is long, long overdue from my perspective. And it will exacerbate this debate between Republicans who say, you know, nobody's really threatening us in the U.S., so why are we in the middle of all these fights in the Middle East? We've been for the last 40 years at this point. I actually am more like Lindsey. I think this is a fight you either fight now or you fight later, and I'd rather fight it and get it over with. So I think that's going to be a big loss, and it'll be interesting to see who steps up to fill the void with Lindsey gone.
1: Well, that's just it. He had challengers in the primary here in June, and he was going to run for re-election in November. They've got to appoint somebody to at least take his last couple of months in the Senate. But what do you think is going to happen? Any names from South Carolina that come to mind for you?
0: Not that I know of. You know, the one name that gets bandied about all the time is Mark Sanford. He's a former House member who you may remember took a long walk in Appalachia, but was really seeing his girlfriend in Argentina.
1: Yeah, he disappeared for about a month, right?
0: He disappeared, and then he sort of came back and did a I'm Sorry What I Did tour, and then stepped down from the House. But he still has a fairly strong brand name. I mean, of all the states in the country, Republicans have to worry about losing a Senate election. South Carolina is not one of them. So it'll be a safe seat. It's just, there'll be somebody who will be appointed to hold a seat till January, and then they'll have to figure out what to do after that. You can fill the balance of his term, but obviously Lindsey was going to be up for re-election.
1: Yeah, well, going back, I want to go back to the Mitch McConnell situation too, because there's so many rumors out there about what's going to happen if he does not return or whatever. Who will take that position?
0: Good question. Kentucky's run by Andy Beshear, who's a Democratic governor, on a short list of a lot of people, potential list of Democratic candidate for president. So is a Democratic governor who wants to run for president going to appoint a Democrat or a Republican to fill out the term? The politics would suggest he'd appoint a Democrat, which is another loss for the Republicans, which may be one reason they're holding on to even if McConnell's incapacitated, it's one reason they may not want to do anything very quickly. So that's going to make it tough. In the Senate in South Carolina, it's the loss of Lindsey Graham as a person. It won't be a loss to the Republicans for long, because the Republicans are going to win the seat in South Carolina. Kentucky is much more complicated, and it'd be interesting to see what Beshear would do. And to one degree, the fair thing to do would be to appoint a Republican if a Republican had the seat. On the other hand, in a Democratic primary for president, that's not a very good move. So that could get even more complicated and more confusing before that one's resolved.
1: One last word about Lindsey Graham. He never married. He didn't have kids. Was his life really politics, do you think, without any sort of personal closeness with a family?
0: I don't know Lindsey that well, to be honest, but my sense is he was never hard to find in Washington, always.

0: He's very engaged, always very social, always very outgoing. And I think it was just sort of the nature of his personality. Everybody in circles will say, well, he never got married, so therefore he was gay and never wanted to talk about it. I've got no idea, no thought one way or the other. He was just an outgoing, personable, hardworking guy. And he chose to keep his personal life private, which he should be allowed to do in this age of Instagram and everybody else. It's a refreshing change.
1: But it seems like his life really was politics.
0: Yeah, well, not uncommon for people who are in the U.S. Senate, as it is for Chuck Schumer and is for Bernie Sanders and is for a lot of people. He just never talked about the rest of it. And part of it, he was so tireless on the international front. He was always on the road. I think he just got back from another trip to Ukraine, where he's gone a number of times. So it probably would have been tough for him to have a personal relationship, no matter what it was. But he was somebody who I think was a classic workaholic and served his country well. And from my personal perspective, I mean, I was friendly with him, not a friend. It's tough to lose somebody like this. And the Senate and the country will be a much less effective, much less friendly place with Lindsey Graham gone.
1: Yeah, I mean, it is a sad passing, and was a really a shock this morning when I heard the news, and I'm sure you felt the same.
0: Yeah, no, and I know friends of mine who are very close with him. I have a very good friend in Milwaukee whose sons worked on Lindsey's staff forever. So they'll feel the personal loss, while most of us will feel more of a professional loss.
1: Yeah. Former Congressman Scott Klug, thank you so much for your insight on the passing of Senator Lindsey Graham.
0: As always, Libby, thanks for the invite. Talk to you soon.
1: Have a great day. All right, it is 9:16 on WTMJ. We are up to 75 degrees. Coming up next, we're going to switch gears here for a second. You probably know the story of the horse that was hit by the Amtrak train this week, and you've seen the aftermath police video. Well, coming up next, we're going to have a video of the two horses before that accident. And if you're watching us on the stream or you're watching us on YouTube, you can see that video. It's all coming up next on Wisconsin Weekend Morning News.
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1: Well, a lot of people are talking about the horses that ran through Caledonia, and sadly, one of them was hit by an Amtrak train. And we've got police video of the aftermath, but some people saw those horses before that accident. And joining us, good friend of mine, I've known him for years, is Mike Locke. And Mike, imagine my surprise when I was

0: scrolling Facebook the other day, and you posted a video that your wife, Brianna, had taken of the horses as they were running through the backyard. Now, tell us what happened, because this would have been early on Tuesday morning.
1: Hey, morning. Morning, Libby. Yes, we have a three-year-old who typically doesn't let us sleep past 6:30, 6:15, and my wife, just by chance, had been already awake and just getting ready for the day, and she heard knocks on the door, and there was someone from, we believe, the farm down the road, or one of the farms down the road, looking for horses. And that's not normal. So she, you know, of course, told them she hadn't seen anything as of yet. They were just kind of going around the neighborhood, and she just happened to get coffee prepped, heading out to look, you know, in the backyard, just to water plants, whatever it was. And she saw horses, the two horses, running through. And I mean, it was a shock. But of course, luckily she had her phone, you know, handy and close, and turned the video on right away and got a nice snapshot of it.
0: Well, yeah, and there were two of them. I mean, one was white. That's the one that we see in the aftermath. But the other was a brown horse who was kind of leading the other one, and they were just, I don't want to say galloping, because it was more like a trot, that they were,
1: sure,
0: they obviously looked like, you know, they were busy, they were going somewhere, they knew where they were going, and I mean, they looked so carefree. And again, if you're watching us on YouTube or the stream, you can see that video right now. We're going to tell you how you can text the word horse to the Siding Unlimited WTMJ talk and text line at 855-616-1620. And you can also see that video. But Mike, when you saw it, when you got up and your wife said, look what was in our backyard, what was your reaction?
1: I guess first reaction, you know, is this AI? What is she trying? what's she trying to pull on me here? But no, I mean, it was legit, and it was just a shock, you know, that you would see horses even of that size running through. And then it makes you think of how they got there, you know, what's the story and what happened. So we were trying to put the pieces together throughout the morning. And I think also getting updates through Facebook of, you know, have they been found and I guess wrangled. And, you know, of course we heard of what ultimately happened, which is devastating.
0: Yeah. Had you seen these horses around? I mean, were you aware of where they came from close to you?
1: I was not. So I know, you know, we have a couple farms that are nearby that both have horses. So I'm assuming from one of those, but I don't know for certain, for sure.
0: Yeah. Well, I mean, I've gotten knocks on the doors from people who say to me, I'm looking for a lost dog, but I've never heard anybody say, I'm looking for my lost horse. And again, you know, kudos to your wife for being quick to get that video, because a lot of people were wondering what the horse looked like that was struck by the train. And you've got that video, because you've got the pictures of the horses before the accident.
1: Correct. Yeah. So, you know, it's something that we've been able to show our neighbors too, just of course, because everyone's curious. Everyone wants to know. And I'm glad that she was able to get it. But unfortunately, you know, it's an unfortunate situation how it turned out.
0: Yeah. I'm just curious. Have the owners of the horses reached out to you? Because maybe they would like that video.
1: They have not.
0: Yeah.
1: They have not. No.
0: Yeah. Well, thanks. Listen, I know you're a busy man. And I appreciate you joining us this morning. Again, it's Mike Locke. Thank you so much. You have a great day. And give my best to your wife, would you?
1: Will do, Libby. Thank you.
0: All right. Take care. And if you text the word horse, H-O-R-S-E, to the Siding Unlimited WTMJ talk and text line at 855-616-1620, you can see that video. And again, this is a video of the horses before that terrible accident on Tuesday morning, and they had escaped. They were just running through Mike Locke's backyard, and we've got the video. So again, text the word horse to our talk and text line. I'm Libby Collins. It's 924.

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5: Thanks for having me.
4: Oh, it's fantastic. I'm so excited to spend my Sunday with you this morning. I wanted to share with our fans what I saw when I first went into Yen's Family Chiropractic. I saw little babies. They were getting adjusted.
5: Yeah.
4: And on your wall, I see your three babies.
5: Yep.
4: And you're adjusting them.
5: Those are my kids. First adjustment's 15 minutes old. Or less than, as soon as I can get my hands on them, right?
4: Really?
5: Heck yeah. If you think about it, the baby's cooped up for 9 months, right, before baby's delivered. And an adjustment for a baby is so much different, obviously, than for an adult. So you're mainly just releasing tension on all the musculature. A lot of times it's right at the base of the skull because, you know, when the baby's delivered, you know, their head is pushing through and that's adding extra stress and tension on their neck. So it's just a check. A lot of times we're just checking right at the base of the skull for the baby and releasing that tension through the musculature. So a lot of babies will develop, it's called torticollis, which is when their head is turned more to one side than the other, or it's tilted to one side more than the other. And a lot of that can be due to tension and misalignment right up at the base of the skull.
4: You also adjust pregnant moms.
5: Yes.
4: Why?
5: Yep, great question. Same thing with pregnant moms. Right around week 20, your body starts to release this hormone called relaxin. And what relaxin does is it goes to the joints and allows them to move better. So as a mom grows and the baby starts to grow, things have to start to move, right? So the pelvis has to widen.
4: Yes.
5: There's movement in through the lower back. So that can cause pain. It can cause misalignment through the pelvis and pain. And so a lot of my moms will get relief from those type of symptoms by doing simple and easy, gentle chiropractic adjustments, especially to the

0: area in the lower back to help relieve that tension in there.
1: Okay, my sacrum was killing me.
0: Yeah.
1: And Dr. Destiny, she told me that when I have my monthly, that hurts really bad.
0: Mm-hmm.
1: And I went, no way.
0: Yeah, very common.
1: How did I not know that?
0: Yeah, very common. Very common. These SI joints on the side there, they're one of the most or the biggest pain generators with pain across the lower back in towards the butt and hip area. So that's a lot what we'll work on when it comes to soft tissue stuff. So the dry needling that you're doing with Dr. Destiny, soft wave, the shockwave therapy, treating that area, decreasing the inflammation in there, increasing the blood flow through the joints and through the muscles in there. So that's where we're working on that.
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0: So actually, research shows that getting adjusted throughout pregnancy, which I adjusted my wife, obviously, throughout her entire pregnancy, cuts the labor time close to in half.
1: Whoa.
0: Which is pretty cool. 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
1: Oh, my gosh. Thank you so much for giving me that take-home kit.
0: Yeah.
1: So now in my new house, we have a wellness room.
0: Amazing. Your at-home care.
1: And I'm using that neck thing.
0: Yeah, the Denner roll.
1: It's so nice because a previous chiropractor that I went in, you just sat and just, you know, waited to go in.
0: Yeah.
1: When you go into Dr. Jentz Family Chiropractic in Germantown, you have 4 different things that you have to do.
0: Yep.
1: You work on your neck on the wall, and then you do these seat exercises. And I think it's important because it loosens you up.
0: For sure.
1: Like
0: yeah.
1: When I'm about to do a run.
0: Yeah.
1: I'm not just going to go for a run.
0: Yeah, you're stretching. You're warming up. And this is really the part of our care that we've developed over the years is that, you know, you got your pre and post exercises, your adjustment, adding on in-depth at-home care exercises like you were talking for your wellness room. Mm-hmm. You know, so we sent you home with your at-home care exercises to do because just like, you know, we do our part with our patients, it's you do your part as well. So adding on those at-home care exercises is going to help you advance in your care, right? So you're going to see progress faster. And then we add on, you know, whether that's spinal decompression or dry needling or, you know, shockwave or softwave therapy, doing those things amongst your care just helps you see the results faster. Mm-hmm.
1: I think this was great. How do we make sure that we get a hold of you?
0: Yeah, great question. 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
7: 9:33 on WTMJ, and we have Nysir Spencer in the WTMJ Breaking News Center. Boy, this story about these three kids.
8: Yeah.
7: How old were they?
8: Oh,
7: and
8: yeah,
7: they were out stealing cars?
8: Yeah, we'll get to that. Okay. I'm explaining this for you. So three teenagers have been arrested after a car theft and chase on Milwaukee South Side. 13-year-old girl, 12-year-old boy, and 14-year-old boy were taken into custody after the Milwaukee County Sheriff's Office was dispatched to a stolen vehicle in Kosciuszko Park. The vehicle had been reported missing in June. Two people were seen in the front seat, both wearing dark ski masks over their faces. Deputies briefly chased the vehicle before it crashed after driving the wrong way down a one-way street near 11th and Rogers Street. Two of the teens were arrested on scene. The third was found in a home several blocks away. Taking a look at the roads, your WTMJ time saver traffic. No major issues, no major delays. Doing very good on the roads this morning.
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8: Here's your WTMJ forecast. Today, sunny and very warm with a high of 86 and 90 inland. Tonight, mostly clear and mild with a low of 71. Monday, sunny and hot with a high of 94. Heat index up to 98 degrees. Right now in Milwaukee, though, it's 77 degrees. 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
5: 37. I'm Libby Collins on Wisconsin Weekend Morning News.
6: There seems to be a bit of consternation among some small business owners, especially here in Wisconsin, because of the Beneficial Ownership Information Act. And joining us is Josh McLeod. He is with the National Federation of Independent Business, and you are opposing this particular act, and you want it repealed permanently. Josh, tell us exactly what this beneficial ownership information is.
7: Absolutely. Thanks for having me. This all stems from a law that was quietly inserted in the 2021 National Defense Authorization Act, the NDAA, as we say in Washington. The NDAA funds the military, so this is completely separate from anything to do with the military. This was quietly thrown in to that bill during the height of COVID, right? And so you had a lot of small businesses that continue to this day to have no idea what this beneficial ownership BOI reporting mandate is, but it's very intrusive. In total, 32.6 million small businesses were projected to register with the federal government in a brand new federal database that will be housed at the Financial Crimes Enforcement Network. That's the law enforcement arm of the U.S. Treasury. So it's up to a $10,000 fine and 2 years in prison. It's not or, it's and. So it carries significant weight. And so, again, you have a lack of awareness for small businesses, these massive penalties. There's a lot of data privacy concerns that come with this brand new database and who can access it. So when we talk to small businesses, this only affects them. If you have under 20 employees and $5 million in revenue, those are the only businesses that have to register.
6: All right, so
7: with
6: here
7: the government.
6: Here in Wisconsin, that means it's about a half million small businesses that would fall under the realm of this law. Now, you said that it was passed in 2021. Why are we only hearing about it now?
7: Well, so it takes a few years for new laws to be implemented, and that's all set either in statute or in the following regulations that the federal government produces. So the implementation date for this law was January 1st of 2024, and small businesses had 1 year to register until January 1st of 2025. And thankfully, there was a national injunction that prevented Treasury from enforcing this. And then obviously, we had a change of administration. President Trump came in March of 2025 and said, this is invasive, it's egregious, it's an economic menace. We're going to exempt American businesses from this mandate. Hugely consequential action by the president. It was actually his largest deregulatory action of 2025, saving small businesses over $128 billion of compliance and regulatory costs. So we're grateful for that. However, it can be changed in as little as 2.5 years by a future administration. So that's why we're calling on Congress to step in here, either make law that U.S. business exemption

0: restriction that saved $128 billion or repeal the entire thing.
1: We're talking with Josh McLeod. He is with the National Federation of Independent Business. We're talking about the beneficial ownership information law that is affecting about 500,000 small business owners here in Wisconsin. Why did they enact this to begin with?
0: It all stems from a very worthy goal, and that's to root out money launderers and shell companies and illicit finance. Certainly, again, a very well-intentioned law. However, this is a massive regulatory net that sweeps in 32.6 million small business owners into this net. And unfortunately, it's probably not going to work because filing is voluntary. And the criminals, the terrorists, the cartels, all the criminal actors that this law was intended to target are not going to voluntarily file with the government. They don't fear 2 years in prison or a $10,000 fine, but the farmers, the plumbers, the HVAC technicians, all the small business owners that you all know well, they will, because they don't want to face those civil and criminal penalties. So it's unfortunately unlikely to work as intended.
1: How complex is this paperwork? You're saying that small businesses have to file, but what information do they have to share with the government?
0: Sure. It's their personal identifiable information, and it also includes a government ID. So you'll have name, address, taxpayer ID number for the business. You'll have either a passport, a driver's license. And that's the thing that is most challenging for small business owners. This is not a one-time filing. Anytime that your information changes, you get a new ID, you move, that information has to be updated with the federal government within 30 days. It's pretty challenging. I think depending on the complexity of your business, that's also difficult and can require many separate filings. There's also this difficulty with who of the business has what's called substantial control. So if you're a restaurant, that could be the manager of your restaurant has substantial control. They're not an owner. They don't have equity in the business, but they're making day-to-day decisions, and therefore they also have to file. So there's a lot of sprawling tentacles of this mandate and who has to file. It also pulls in homeowners associations into this. They also have to register. So very broad reporting mandate for a lot of Americans out there.
1: You said that President Trump has put this law on pause, but you want it completely taken off the books before it could be reinstated under another administration. Right now, you have primarily Republicans in Congress. Are there any congressmen who are taking the bull by the horns and trying to get this completely off the books?
0: Yeah, we've had great champions in the House and the Senate. Right now, Congressman Davidson of Ohio is the lead of a bill that would repeal this entire BOI mandate. That bill has 194 co-sponsors in the House of Representatives, so a huge number. Over in the Senate, we have a similar repeal bill led by Senator Tuberville of Alabama that has 34 Senate co-sponsors. So there are great champions on the issue. The problem is that, as you know, Congress doesn't pass many bills these days, and the legislative clock of opportunity is shrinking by the day as we approach August recess. Members of Congress will be back home for a lot of the coming year.
1: So what are you asking people to do right now?
0: Right now, number one, if you're a small business owner, read up about this mandate. It could come back and you don't want to face those penalties. Contact your senator, contact your members of Congress and say, repeal this thing now. This has got to get done. We have a very short window of opportunity. The time to do it is today.
1: Josh McLeod from the National Federation of Independent Business. Thanks so much for joining us today.
0: Sure. Thank you for having me.
1: It's 77 degrees.

0: It's 77 degrees at 9:45.
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0: Senator Lindsey Graham died suddenly overnight. Here's ABC's Stephen Portnoy with more.
3: Hawk, a fierce critic of Iran and supporter of Israel and Ukraine. In fact, Lindsey Graham had just completed his 10th trip to Ukraine on Friday. The Israeli Prime Minister says Israel has lost one of its greatest friends. Graham's sudden death at 71, after a report of chest pains, is shocking news here. He was running for re-election this November. He was due to appear on Meet the Press this morning.
0: And he had just turned 71 3 days before. U.S. Senator Lindsey Graham passed away last night. I'm Libby Collins. It is 9:47, and we have 77 degrees. We're going to get up to

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4: Welcome to Sunday Sip on 620 WTMJ. I'm your host, Steve Scafidi. You hear me during the week on Point Taken, but we're not here to talk about today. We're joined by Mike Pawlowski. He represents WALA. That's what I call it. That's what a lot of people call it, Wisconsin's Assisted Living Association. Welcome to Sunday Sip.
5: Thanks for having me. I appreciate it.
4: So you are the largest trade association in Wisconsin. How big?
5: We have over 2,000 facility members all across the state. It's huge. It's absolutely.
4: What are some of the things you guys work on?
5: A lot of advocacy, education, and support for our members. So we're always at the Capitol representing our members and lots of educational opportunities as well.
4: We've done a couple Sunday Sips together. We've gotten to know each other a little bit. And one of the big things is you've been talking about this great website, whereyoulivematters.org. And one of the things I want to focus on today in our conversation is it's the alternative to some of the things that are happening, which are best referred to as paid referral agencies. Tell me about that, what that means, and what the conflict is here.
5: I'll just add it's a strong alternative to the paid referral agency. So yeah, there's places such, you've seen probably commercials and ads for A Place for Mom, where they talk about, you know, they're a middle person for searching for assisted living. This website, Where You Live Matters, is more of direct contact with those facilities. So you don't have that middle person in the way.
4: So you reduce cost.
5: Exactly.
4: And I would argue, and you would probably argue as well, you're getting a better end result. You're taking out the middleman. You're making a process that doesn't have to be overly complex, more simple, getting to a better end result.
5: Exactly. And so I think what people don't realize is that, you know, A Place for Mom charges huge referral fees on providers, sometimes thousands of dollars. This website, there's no fees whatsoever.
4: And they're also referring their consumers, their customers to places they contract with, so not necessarily finding the best choices or solutions.
5: Exactly. So they're only referring to you or individuals who they contract with. So you're not getting that full and complete picture, and maybe not in your preferred geographic region as well.
4: The other big thing, and this is such a hot topic, so relevant now, is information privacy, right? They apparently, some of these paid referral agencies, maintain personal information on some of their customers unbeknownst to the individuals who are working with them. That's not a good thing.
5: Forever. They keep this information forever as long as the individuals live. So, yeah, you go to these websites, you put in your information, you have no idea that they're maintaining this for years.
4: If you know, why would they be doing that?
5: Because they want to keep trying to referring you to facilities years and years and years to keep getting referral fees.
4: Wisconsin Assisted Living Association, or WALA, you guys work on legislation and sort of cleans up this process. And I know you're an advocate for full and complete consumer transparency. That's sort of your mission statement, right?
5: Exactly. So we introduced a bill this previous session. We're going to reintroduce it again in 2027. We've got AARP along with the long-term care and budget
4: great ally
5: support
4: there.
5: The bill. Absolutely. And so, again, like you said, it's full and complete transparency on these paid referral agencies.
4: So for the folks who haven't been to the website, and it's whereyoulivematters.org, why is it different? Why is it so needed at this time with an aging population in this country, as you know?
5: Absolutely. So like we've been talking about, it's a free resource, a complete and full picture of all options that are available to people, and it puts people in direct contact with these facilities. No middle person, one-stop destination. Also provides great educational resources on what is assisted living, how much does it cost, what to look for, what questions to ask.
4: Let's define that for people. How do you guys define assisted living? You represent that industry.
5: Right, exactly.
4: How do you define it?
5: Yeah, it's people that need more care than they would be living at home, but they don't need that nursing home care. So they're kind of right in the middle. They might need some support and services and a lot of information in terms of just having social interactions with people too.
4: I mentioned the trends that America's getting older. I'm part of that. You're not there yet, but I'm a senior.

0: senior now. Mm-hmm. I'm officially Medicare, at least Part A, and I'll be making decisions as I get closer to retirement. That connection between what your organization does, WALA, mm-hmm. Wisconsin Assisted Living Association, and the individual looking for help, looking for information, and the great website, again, is whereyoulivematters.org. That connection is what makes you guys such a strong organization.
1: Absolutely. So we have all these resources available. It's very complicated process, right? And it's confusing. And so people aren't sure what to ask, what to look for.
0: What's the first question people ask?
1: How much does it cost?
0: Yeah, right.
1: That's the biggest thing, right? 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What options are available to me? What services are provided? But the big question is, how much does this cost?
0: So how big a problem do you think these paid referral agencies are for people just looking for answers?
1: In my opinion, I just think that they can be misleading in terms of only referring people to who they contract with. I mean, also, they talk about that it's a free service. It's not a free service. These providers, again, are paying thousands of dollars per referral.
0: Mike Bohalski, President and CEO of WALA, Wisconsin Assisted Living Association, joining us on the Sunday Sip. Let's wrap with this. It's a great website, whereyoulivematters.org. What can they find there? Consumers are looking for information. What can they find there?
1: Direct contacts with facilities, resources on what to look for, and a one-stop destination.
0: All right, so let's go back to what we started with. These paid referral agencies, they're overcharging.
1: Mm-hmm.
0: They are, in some ways, protect or keeping information that people may not know about long term, their private personal information.
1: Yep.
0: You guys are open and transparent. You work with the legislature, not in opposition, to make sure that that stays that way. That's some of the cool things about what you do.
1: Absolutely. Along with these other groups, such as, again, AARP and Long-Term Care Ombudsman, all supportive of our legislative initiatives.
0: All right. Big, big, important issues. So if you're looking for information, no better place to start than WALA, Wisconsin Assisted Living Association, and their fantastic website. I've checked it out, whereyoulivematters.org. It's got all the information, free, mm-hmm. which we always want to highlight, right? That's a good one. Love talking to you. I think we've done about three or four of these. We'll talk again in the future. Mike Bohalski, he is the president and CEO of WALA, Wisconsin Assisted Living Association. Thanks for hanging out on the Sunday Sip.
1: Oh, thanks again. I really appreciate it.
0: All right. 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
2: Thanks a lot, Steve. It's going to be sunny and very warm today with a high of 86 degrees if you're near the lake, 90 further inland. The rest of the week, very hot and humid with heat indices as high as 101. I'm Libby Collins. Thank you so much for joining us today. Stick around after the news with Nicer Spencer. It's Experience Wisconsin with John McCure. And then, you know, it's been a tough couple of days for the Brewers. And our coverage from Pittsburgh gets underway at 10:40 on

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0: A mutiny is brewing, and the crew is taking command.
1: 0-2 is a high fly ball right field. Long run for Frelick. Still on the move into foul territory. Jumps, and he made the catch up against the wall, and this ball game is over.
0: The Brewers make port in Pittsburgh with their sights set on the Pirates. 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
2: At 10 o'clock, it is 78 degrees here in Milwaukee. Today, sunny and very warm with a high of 86 and tonight a low of 71. From the WTMJ Breaking News Center, I'm Nizir Spencer. One of the most prominent conservatives on Capitol Hill has died. U.S. Senator Lindsey Graham died after a brief and unexpected illness Saturday night. He was 71. News Nation's Tom Dempsey.
3: Graham actually visited Ukraine only days ago, where he met with leader Volodymyr Zelensky to talk about the ongoing war in Europe and sanctions against Russia. His death, though, has shocked the political world here in D.C. Graham, of course, served as a very close ally of President Trump, often offering foreign policy advice and sometimes even golfing with the president. The senator will definitely be remembered as a war hawk who supported strikes against Iran, for example, as well as the Ukrainian war effort.
2: Before coming to Congress, Graham served in the Air Force as well as the South Carolina Air National Guard. A West Dallas police officer has been charged with misconduct after allegedly kneeling on the neck of a man he was arresting.
4: Our partners at TMJ4 reporting that 32-year-old Anton Best allegedly dropped on top of a victim's neck during the arrest in Brookfield in late January, even though the man was complying with officers. The West Dallas police say that the use of force was, quote, not consistent with training. Best has been placed on suspension. If convicted, he could face 3.5 years in prison. Elizabeth Linton in WTMJ News.
2: Kohl's is hoping lower prices will help drive back to school sales. The retailer is putting thousands of items on shelves for less than $25. Milwaukee Business Journal editor-in-chief Timothy Gibbons tells WTMJ.
5: Their thing basically is you look at the economy, you look at the Kohl's shopper, and Kohl's shoppers are looking for a bargain. So what the company's mindset seems to be is don't go down market. You know, they have Nike, they still have brands that people are looking for, but sell them at a price point where you can get people in the door.
2: Gibbons says making value is a key part of its turnaround strategy. Drivers test their Indy cars at the Milwaukee Mile.
6: Racers had the rare opportunity to practice laps on the track on Wednesday. Indy car driver Joseph Newgarden.
7: It's the most historic racetrack that you'll find in North America, and it's very historic when you think of IndyCar. So I've always wanted to be back here. I love this market. I think Milwaukee's a great place to race.
6: Milwaukee is the only doubleheader race in the series schedule, making the event worth double the points towards winning the series championship. The current leader in points, Alex Pillow, says,
8: I think it just makes everything super close, just because especially being second to last event of the year and having two races. If you have a good weekend, it's great, but if you don't, you can be crying after it.
6: The Indy cars are racing in Milwaukee August 29th and 30th. Jen Gregg, WTMJ News.
2: Investigators want to know if crime played a role in this week's Midtown building scare in New York. Here's ABC's Ike Ajoki.
9: New York's Department of Investigation and the Manhattan DA's office have opened preliminary probes into Tuesday's column buckle at the old Pfizer headquarters on East 42nd Street. That forced 9 nearby buildings to evacuate, including a school with 400 kids. Investigators are looking at developer Metroloft and the inspection firm hired to oversee the project. Mayor Mamdani is promising a full investigation.
2: The tower has been shored up and is reported to be stable now, but 5 buildings nearby stay empty and 1 street remains closed. Sports, traffic, and weather are next. Outdoor Living Unlimited, WTMJ News Time, 10:04.
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2: 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One call, that's all sports desk. The Milwaukee Brewers fell in both games yesterday at the doubleheader against the Pirates, losing the first game 3-2 and the second game 7-6. The next game is today at 11:10, with our coverage beginning right after the news here at 10:40. Taking a look at the roads with your WTMJ Time Saver Traffic. No major issues, no major delays, and still full freeway speeds across the system. Here's your WTMJ 5-day forecast. Today, sunny and very warm with a high of 86 and 90 inland. Tonight, mostly clear and a low of 71. Monday, sunny and hot, high of 94. Heat index up to 98 degrees. Tuesday, mostly sunny and very hot with a high of 96 and heat index up to 101. Wednesday, mostly sunny and hot with a high of 93. Heat index up to 98 degrees. Thursday, partly cloudy and a slight chance of a little bit of rain and a high of 87. Right now in Madison, it's 76. Green Bay, 80. Waukesha, 78. And in Milwaukee, 78 degrees. 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
4: Hey, thanks for hanging out with us. Man, what a great Wisconsin weekend we got lined up. Sunshine, 80-ish. It's going to be fantastic. So earlier this week, I am doing my lawn, and I have a walker. I push the mower, but it's self-propelled, so it kind of helps me, right? And I got a hilly yard. So I'm about three quarters of the way through the yard when the propeller part stops working and I'm on the hilliest part. So I can't move the thing. I've put the Milorganite down. I've been watering my lawn. The rain has helped. It looks fantastic, but it's a little bit tall. And the propeller start stopped working. So I had to take the thing in. It's been fixed now, $165 later. So that's my Saturday. I might have to double cut the lawn, actually, because it's gotten a little tall now. But my lawn is looking great thanks to the weather. And your Wisconsin summer's looking great thanks to all the stuff going on. On the show, we head to Road America, we head to the Racine Zoo, and we talk to Ann Sayers. It's Experience Wisconsin

0: Eidhorn is the executive director at the Racine Zoo, and she is with us. Beth, thank you so much for being with us.
1: Well, thank you so much, John.
0: I love the zoo. You guys have such great energy there, so much going on there. When people ask you what makes the Racine Zoo so special, what do you tell them?
1: That's a great question. And what I like to tell them is we're 103 years old. We are a small but mighty little nonprofit zoo here that's accredited within Southeast Wisconsin. And the multi-generations that love to come out here just melt my heart.
0: You and your team put on an incredible series of events throughout the year, and I want to focus on some of those. The Animal Crackers Concert Series is currently running. Tell us about that.
1: This is our 39th annual series, which is amazing that it's weathered the storm for so long. We just had our first concert on July 8th with Jessie J, and the crowd was electric. She was amazing to listen to. I mean, first of all, you can't beat outside music in the summer on the lake with a sailboat regatta in the background, having a little wine and cheese and listening to some amazing music. And that's what the Animal Crackers Concert Series does for us. We still have three more concerts, one on July 22nd with Alicia Brilla, August 5th with Brass Queens, and August 19th with Grace Kelly. What's super nice about the last concert is that is also when we do a big drone show.
0: Oh.
1: So the concert finishes, we shut all the lights off, we make sure everyone's kind of hanging out, and then we have 200 drones.
0: That sounds really cool. You've got a cigar dinner that people are excited about on July 16th. Give us a little detail on that.
1: Yeah, so that is our 31st year for that event, and that is from 5 until 10. You get 5 cigars. You get an amazing dinner. We have a live auction. We have a silent auction. You're right on Lake Michigan. You're supporting the zoo with something you love to do. It's a cigar dinner in a non-traditional location.
0: And a first-time event is Breakfast with the Grinch on Saturday, July 18th.
1: Yes. So I have people on speed dial, and the Grinch is one of them. And so I reached out to our wonderful friend, and I said, what would you think about coming out and doing a breakfast with a bunch of our wonderful families here in Southeast Wisconsin? And he was like, oh, my gosh, of course I'm going to. So it is 9 to 10:30 on Saturday, July 18th, and he's going to be greeting all the kids and families, hanging out with them, taking photos. It's going to be an amazing breakfast that we have, so we're super excited about that, and just a family event. And oh, by the way, we've got amazing animals, so as soon as the breakfast is done, you get to hang out at the zoo all day and see all the cool things that we have here, and so it really makes for that really great camaraderie and family feel for that particular event. And again, they get to go see the zoo, so why not? And then, oh, by the way, who doesn't want to have breakfast? Let's do that.
0: Yeah, exactly. That is so fun. And that same day is Christmas in July.
1: Exactly. So Santa Claus also is on my speed dial. And he was like, Beth, I haven't seen you since December, so I've got to come out. So he's going to come out. And then the Grinch is going to hang out with Santa and go around the zoo. So what's also nice about that day is we have what we call jingle bell doors. So the kids will get to go to the different doors, knock on the door. There's going to be a friendly volunteer that's going to give them some toys and some candy. And so it's our way to celebrate Christmas in July. And then we have a variety of business booths from local businesses that are also going to be here handing out candies. And there's crafts and there's games. It's just a great value-added day for those visiting us on Saturday, July 18th.
0: Hey, tell us about the zoo debut, because this is always a highlight in the Racine area.
1: Yes, it is our Black Tie event. It's our themed charity fundraising gala. And this year, we're actually going to be off property for the first time ever. We're going to be up at the Baird Center in Milwaukee because we won the Baird Center giveaway,
0: wow,
1: gala giveaway last year. We're stretching our wings a little bit. We're going up to Milwaukee, and we've got a lot of people already that are excited about it. We're going to be selling to 500 amazing guests. You know, they get greeted with a champagne. It's going to be a gourmet dinner. It's a open bar. We've got live entertainment. We've got a silent and live auction, some games that people get to play, and all the funds stay right here at the zoo so that we reinvest in ourselves for all of our wonderful veterinary care, our daily animal care, education, conservation, and everything in between. And we're just super excited about this event because we're going off property, and
0: fun.
1: It's a little bit earlier than we normally do. This one's actually on Saturday, August 22nd. It's going to be super, super fun, and people get to dress up, and who doesn't want to dress up and hang out?
0: amazing events. For more information, the website is racinezoo.org. Beth Heidorn is the executive director at the Racine Zoo. Beth, thank you so much.

0: Thank you so much, John. Lovely to talk to you today.
1: All right. All the events, so amazing at the zoo. I mean, so much going on. It's just more than the animals. Up next, Road America. John Evert, when Experience Wisconsin continues.

0: combination of what happens there in July. It's history, tradition at one of the biggest vintage weekends of the year. Tell us about the WeatherTech Vintage Weekend.
1: Certainly one of the most exciting weekends of the year. This is incredible. The WeatherTech Vintage Weekend with Brian Redman, you're going to see over 400 cars from nearly every era of racing. We're talking pre-war all the way up to modern era Formula One cars on track. So lots of different groups, lots of different categories, even some special race groups, some Trans Am, and a special Dan Gurney reunion of several cars, probably almost 20-plus cars that Dan Gurney raced, designed, and built will be there this weekend. What's really, really cool about the Vintage Weekend is that it's not pretentious. Fans can wander around, they talk to the owners of the cars, the drivers of the cars, walk right up. Kids can sit in these cars. And on Friday night, they parade over 100 of these cars into downtown Elkhart Lake from 6 to 8 p.m. So it's the most incredible, visceral experience you're ever going to see. People line the streets to see these cars parade into town. They park, they stop. You can ask questions, you can see these cars, you can learn all the history about these cars, and then they roll back to the track at 8 o'clock. On Saturday night, sports cars will be on display. There won't be a parade, but sports cars will be on display, and that's almost another wonderful group of cars from almost every era of sports car racing, back since when Road America began in 1955, because in the early 50s, they were racing on the streets around Elkhart Lake. So this is just sort of a revision of that wonderful history, and it's so great to get up close and personal to these wonderful cars and see the power and the precision and the craftsmanship that's gone into these cars over the years. These guys don't rub them with a diaper. They get them out on track and they really race them. And that's pretty exciting to see.
0: It's going to be an incredible weekend, a lot going on. And then after that, a major endurance weekend comes to Road America, and people love this too, John. Tell us about it.
1: If you want to wrap huge, if Woodstock and Road America had a baby, it would be the Motul Sports Car Grand Prix. 6-hour event. So if you've heard of the 24 Hours of Daytona, if you like the opening to F1 the movie with Brad Pitt, if you've heard about the 6 hours of Sebring, this is going to be it. The Motul Sports Car Endurance Grand Prix at Road America. 6-hour event. Get your tickets early. I think the advance deadline is July 22nd, but this is going to be incredible because you're going to see over 60 cars in the field, the same types of cars that race the 24 Hours of Le Mans, 24 Hours of Daytona. Yes, absolutely. Get your campsites early. Get your golf carts early because this is going to be an endurance fiesta, fiasco, amazement all weekend long. And that's going to be near the end of July through the first part of August.
0: That's going to be a great weekend. And then it just keeps rolling. We're talking to John Everett at Elkhart Lakes Road America because the GT World Challenge comes to town in late August.
1: Yeah, we like to say, you know, sports cars are sort of meant for August because the GT World Challenge, if you're a Mercedes enthusiast, a BMW enthusiast, a Corvette enthusiast, lots of great cars to see, Ferraris, Porsches, you name it, all going to be in a massive field of sports car racing with the GT World Challenge America. These are folks that actually cut their teeth here and then they move up to IMSA, or actually they'll move over to other series, or sometimes they just really like racing GT World Challenge America because the American side is very similar to the European side. So we encourage people, again, get your tickets early, get your campsites, get your golf carts. Lots of stuff is still available to see and do, family fun zones, lots of wonderful concessions. So August is just, if you're a sports car nut, if you're a racing nut, if mom and dad are looking for something affordable to do with the kids, because kids 16 and under get in free, any one of these events is great to come and check out, whether you come up for the weekend or you're coming for the day.
0: And, John, what I love is that it's about much more than just needing to be a race enthusiast. The Sunset Cruise Nights, you have fitness nights, you have motorcycle schools. Tell us about a couple of the other things that don't involve sports cars.
1: Yeah, we truly love it because if you're looking for something to do, go to roadamerica.com. You can take your car out on track. So you can take your own car, your convertible, your motorcycle out on track and be able to ride along where history is made every single day. So it's a great way to pile the family in the car. I think it's 20, 25 bucks a car. And you can take a sunset cruise, a few laps, and then shop at the paddock shop afterwards. There's also morning drive. Also, if you're really looking to get in shape, you don't want to deal with curves and crosswalks and traffic and everything like that. 4 miles of fitness is Monday and Wednesday nights from 6 to 8 p.m. So you can walk, bike, or run the track. You might even find some souvenirs from some crashed sports cars in August on the side of the track, you know. So that might be something fun to kind of throw in the stroller or the wagon and say, hey, man, look at this piece of this race car that I found. But, yeah, certainly 4 miles of fitness is another way to get out and enjoy the racing. Motorcycle schools and driving schools are currently ongoing. Lots of teens are getting ready to go off to college, so

0: 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It's a great way for teens to get more confidence behind the wheel and mom and dad to have more peace of mind as they send their teens off to high school and college. So it's a great way when you're ready to hand over the keys. Our teen driving program is a good way for them to start, too. 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
1: Going to be a great month or so. John Everett is the communications director at Elkhart Lakes Road America. Thank you so much, John.
0: Thanks, John. Happy summer.
1: Same to you, buddy. Up next, our weekly conversation with the travel secretary, Ann Sayers.
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1: Hope your weekend's going great. Lots of sunshine. Feels like summer. I just can't believe it's already mid-July. Ann Sayers, the travel secretary, has some great ideas for retro-feeling places to visit in our state. Julia Fellow and I discussed it with Ann earlier this week on Wisconsin's Afternoon News. Retro road trips. I love this. Is this kind of like going back in time?
6: It is. We're putting the great in the Great American Road Trip for you this summer.
7: And there's retro charm that meets Swiss culture in New Glarus, Ann.
6: Yes, so you got to make New Glarus your next road trip destination because they have a throwback vibe. It's happening at the Blanc Chalet. 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It's called the Cantor Inn. It's fine dining restaurants inside a Queen Anne Victorian home. It was started by a husband and wife duo who are veterans in the hospitality industry, and their menu takes advantage of fresh local produce all over Greene County and weaves in the area's Swiss heritage for meals that are truly unforgettable.
1: It's amazing stuff, Ann. If you're into thrifting, golf, maybe a throwback stay, Green Lake County's got the place.
6: Yeah, so Acorn Ridge Motel, this is in Princeton, was originally built in the 1960s. It's well-maintained through its long history of hospitality. Today, a recent renovation retains those retro vibes while adding some modern comforts. You're going to appreciate mid-century details like pastel tiles and wood paneling. 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It's going to make you feel like you stepped into your grandpa's basement bar. Can't you just feel it
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6: That's
1: fun.
6: I know, I love it. Mm-hmm. And you can seek out more vintage treasures with a visit to the famous Princeton Flea Market. The market is the largest outdoor flea market in central Wisconsin. It runs every Saturday through October 10th. You can browse vendors whose stock is constantly changing and find that retro find just for you. And then for golfers, if you're there, you have to look into getting a tee time at one of the country's best golf courses. La Sonia is minutes from the Acorn Ridge Motel. You can choose from two exceptional 18-hole golf courses

0: including the Lynx, which Golf Digest actually has named among its top 100 public courses in the entire country.
1: Wow. And there's musical happenings at a motel in Door County, Anne.
0: This one is so cool. You have to check it out. So you can set the soundtrack to your next road trip by staying at the Holiday Music Motel. The motel has been an establishment in Sturgeon Bay since 1952. And in recent decades, the motel hosted hundreds of musicians, songwriters, sound engineers, and other creatives to produce and record music at the motel. So now the Holiday Music Motel operates its own radio station that exclusively broadcasts music that was created within its walls. I mean, have you ever heard of anything like this?
2: That's cool.
0: It's so cool. And the guest rooms preserve vintage details like the original bathroom tiling, Simmons metal furniture. It's just a trip to the past. And of course, if you're in Sturgeon Bay, you're going to want to check out their bustling downtown for a variety of shops, restaurants, activities. One place to check out is the Blue Front Cafe. It's delicious, healthy breakfast and lunch options. And then definitely soak in some local history at the Door County Maritime Museum. They have some really neat, highly interactive exhibits, the sounds of the working waterfront. You're just going to feel very immersed in the area's rich maritime history.
2: Julia's looking for a side hustle, and she's going to head up to the Holiday Music Motel and see if they have openings at that radio station.
1: Isn't that fun? Yeah, I love going up to Door County. Any reason to
2: yes,
1: do it.
2: Yes, exactly.
0: Right?
1: John, we could be on the road and that we could be doing radio from there.
2: On the road, on the radio there.
0: Do it. Do it.
1: Anne.
0: It's so retro.
2: Anne could
0: cool.
2: join us. Anne could join
0: love
2: us.
0: Mm-hmm.
2: All right,
0: yeah,
2: Anne.
0: You had me at Door County.
2: Which of these do you have in your home, speaking of music, right now? Do you have cassette tapes? Do you have CDs? Do you have vinyl?
0: Yes.
2: I recently found a box of cassette tapes and we realized I don't have a way to play them.
0: So hard to let go of. They meant so much in the moment, in the day.
2: I agree. That's kind of my era, like cassette tapes from the 80s.
1: Do you have VHS tapes still?
0: Yes, I do.
1: Me too.
2: Yeah.
1: How about your resume tape? Was yours on a VHS tape, John?
2: Oh, my first resume tapes were on a VHS tape. Yeah.
1: Mine was CDs.
2: Yeah. Yep. Then it went to CDs.
1: Mm-hmm.
2: Yep. You find any excuse to make sure everybody knows you're younger than me. I see what you just did there. Ann Sayers is the travel secretary. This is such a fun topic. And for more information, go to travelwisconsin.com. Thank you. Have a good rest of the week.
0: Same to you. Thanks.
3: I've said it before. I'll say it again. Ann Sayers has the coolest job. I mean, she literally gets paid to travel the state and find cool stuff and then tell us about it. 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I'm John Merck here. 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
5: Mr. Vice President, welcome to Milwaukee. 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
6: It is a sun-splashed field at PNC Park here in Pittsburgh as the final day of the quote-unquote first half of the regular season is upon us. 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Lane Grindle with you here this afternoon, technically still this morning, as the Brewers and Pirates wrap up this three-game series here today and take us into the All-Star break. The Brewers have won 59 games in the first half. That is a franchise record, a chance to do something historical by winning 60 games going into the All-Star break with a win here today. But they'll have their work cut out for them. They're going to face the ace of the Pirates and maybe the ace of Major League Baseball. Paul Skeens will be on the mound for Pittsburgh today. The Brewers will counter with Robert Gasser. Should be a fun one here today. We're going to talk about this matchup and just the first half in general with Josh Maurer when we return after this on the On Deck Show, built by Menards on the Brewers.

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7: Freebie in the Fifth is back. 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
8: Back with you on the On Deck Show, built by Menards. Brewers and Pirates wrapping up this three-game series here this afternoon at PNC Park in Pittsburgh. Josh, this will be game number 96. It marks the end of the first half of the season. We've been past the halfway point for a while, but the unofficial halfway point of the season with the All-Star break upon us. This has been a historical first half for the crew, and yet I think the manager would tell you he thinks the best baseball is still in front of this team.
9: He did just tell us that in the media session he had this morning with the writers. He said the best way I would describe this team has been inconsistent, and that doesn't seem to fit a team that has the second best record in Major League Baseball, right? But I think you're right, Lane, in reading him. He feels like there's more in the tank for this Brewers club, which, if that's the case, if they've got another gear that they can find once we come out of the All-Star break, then good luck to everybody that they're going to be playing.
8: Absolutely. Yesterday was a frustrating day because both games were right there, and we're so used to the Brewers winning close games like that, but they were on the wrong end of both of them.
9: Yeah, one-run game where they had a big lead in game one and they lose it on a grand slam, and then one-run game where they just couldn't get that big hit. They were 1-for-8 with runners in scoring position in the nightcap yesterday. We had a lot of games like that in the first half. I think that's one of the things that Murph would say we could improve upon is limiting those games where we lose a lot of chances to score runs. I think the first game, look, you just chalk it up to there was a young 22-year-old rookie that had a career game. But other than that, yeah, frustrating afternoon. Try to turn the page here today.
8: Now the Brewers have their work cut out for them today. They're going to face Paul Skeens, who maybe hasn't put up the numbers he put up the last 2 years in the league, but he's still one of the best pitchers in the National League. I don't think anybody would argue anything different. But they did a great job against Braxton Ashcraft yesterday, who's actually had the better year than Skeens to this point. So hopefully the Brewers, who've had some success against Skeens in the past, can put together a good performance here today. 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
2: 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Murph, I know that as you go through the season, there's different kind of landmarks, and I don't know that you really put a lot of stock in any of that. That's more for media and fans to look at. But we are at the point where we're going to go into the All-Star break at the end of today. When you look back at this first half, a lot of winning, a lot of success. You're doing some stuff that Brewers teams haven't done in the past. But I know you, and I know that you feel like even though those are great things, there's a lot more out there for this team.
3: Yeah, I mean, first and foremost, I'm proud of this team, Lane. I am. I love the team. I trust the team. But I think we've been very inconsistent in our play. We have won a lot of games. But we've got a lot left. And I know the expectation coming in from the outside world, you know, is that we're going to be, you know, about, you know, 85-win team or a 500 team, like usual. We're not going to win the division, whatever. But our own expectations are much higher than that. And my expectations are to play well and be a really good, solid baseball team. And I think we've shown signs, but not consistent. And hopefully, you know, we'll get that in the second half.
2: Another kind of big picture question, I guess, to you would be, you've dealt with so many injuries on the pitching front, and other teams have dealt with those types of injuries as well, but it never feels like this group allows that to become an excuse to not show up that night and be ready to play. How important has that been, that this team has that march forward mentality?
3: Yeah, they do. They really do. And that is important, you know, that the next man up, you know, it's like Gasser stepping up today. It's Miz's start. We feel, you know, certain that Miz needs a little extra time, and this would be a good time to do it. But Gass will step up, and it's against Skeens, so one of the best, if not the best pitcher in the game. Reigning Cy Young winner, I guess, back-to-back, right? And, yeah, so that is the way we have to look at it, because you're going to have injuries. We've been devastated by them, and that's something that's we're going to have to live with, but not make an excuse that we can't win because of it.
2: Back with more with Murph after this on the On Deck Show, built by Menards on the Brewers Radio Network.
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7: 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This afternoon in Pittsburgh, Robert Gasser will go for the Crew. Paul Skeens goes for the Pirates as we continue our conversation with Brewers manager Pat Murphy. We have seen Gas take a step forward. How much different does he seem to you, just from a confidence standpoint, than where he was maybe a month ago?
8: I think that's it. You know, we've played really good defense behind him. He's been able to get himself six innings each outing. And I think that's, you know, for him in the big leagues, that's what he did 2 years ago and then got injured. But to see him come back now and get a little consistency, raising his confidence and understanding that he can get big league hitters out is huge for us, especially with the injuries to Woody and Priester in the starting rotation, losing Freddie from a year ago. You know, we've got a lot to replace. Miz and Harrison have stepped up beautifully, Drouin, Henderson, and now Gas has to do the same.
7: You have a new face in the clubhouse today. Braden Shoemake is now a Brewer. He's in the lineup today as well. Left-handed hitting infielder. How important was it for you to just get some coverage on the dirt? And also, not just for today, but to allow David Hamilton to take his time to get back, because that is his most important tool probably, is his speed.
8: No question. You know, Hammy and his first hamstring injury to a speed guy, you want to make sure. And it might be a while, but signing a guy like Shoe is fantastic for us. He's played in the big leagues. He's got some experience. He's still hungry. He understands how we play the game, and it fits pretty good. So really excited about having him on board.
7: Murph, best of luck today.
8: Thanks so much.
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12: It's going to be a beautiful sunny day in Pittsburgh for the finale of this 11-game and 10-day trip. 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Brewers' lead is down to six games over the second-place Cubs after being swept in the doubleheader yesterday, and the Cubs got a victory in Cincinnati. Still, though, you'd take that six games going into the final day before the break. Any great tailgate starts with Central Standards. Brandy

0: 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Let's start with Miz, who, as we found out right as we were signing off yesterday, is not starting today. And they're going to give him, sounds like, probably 2 weeks at least between starts. He's got some quote-unquote fatigue. That's how he described it. That's how Murph described it. Didn't bounce back the way he had hoped to after that St. Louis start. So maybe we would see him in that second series coming out of the All-Star break. That would be against the Mets. Brandon Woodruff has been transferred to the 60-day injured list. And that tells you that, this is according to Pat Murphy, he's going to be out a while. So you just feel for Woody. We don't have a definitive diagnosis on what the steps are going to be for Woodruff to try to come back here this season. Coleman Crowe, by the way, activated off the injured list. He's been rehabbing, but he's been optioned to AAA Nashville. When we come back, part two of my conversation with the co-directors of the great new documentary about Bob Uecker. It's called Uke. It's coming out in theaters statewide, the Marcus Theaters, later this month. We'll talk with Steve Farr and Michael Vollman about the documentary after this on the Brewers Radio Network.
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0: PNC. One more game for the Brewers leading into the All-Star break. The end of this marathon 11-game trip is coming your way. You're listening to the On Deck Show built by Menards. We have very special guests today, the co-directors of the terrific documentary about our friend Bob Uecker that's coming out at the Marcus Theaters on July 24th statewide. It is Uke, the documentary. We started this interview yesterday, and let's pick it back up with Steve Farr and Michael Vollman. As people have started to see the footage that you've put together, and what have been the reactions of friends, family? I know we've gotten to screen it here in this booth, but what are people telling you as feedback as they're starting to get the glimpse of the fruits of your labor?
4: I think the most rewarding reaction has been that the people that knew you recognize him in the film. They said, that's the person I knew. And we've heard that from any number of people. So that was important to us. We always wanted to make sure we made something that was authentic, and the people that knew him would say, yeah, that's the guy that we knew.
0: How about you, Michael?
5: You know, we had a test screening with a small group of people in Los Angeles, and so we needed that perspective of people who aren't from Milwaukee.
0: Right.
5: And I think the amazing thing is people know Bob Uecker, but they maybe know him from certain things. And for that, people to see him, they connect all the dots. The documentary really connects all the dots between all the things he's done. People just were amazed at all, you know, what he did accomplish in his entertainment career and the funny stories from his baseball career. I think as Milwaukeeans, we lose perspective on what an impact and how part of the zeitgeist he was, especially at the height of his fame. And it is a good reminder as we've gone through this process of how big of a deal he was.
0: Visiting with the directors of the new documentary, Uke, Steve Farr, Michael Vollman, here on the On Deck Show built by Menards. We

0: Here in this broadcast booth, we saw you guys on and off over the past few years chronicling the end of Bob's broadcasting career. But I'm curious, Steve and Michael, and I'll start with you, Steve. How much did you have to collaborate with the Brewers on this project?
1: Well, I think I think Uke said he wanted to do this, and I know the Brewers are very supportive of what Uke wanted to do. But I'll say this, everybody in the organization has been so welcoming and cooperative with and encouraging, which has been a real, that part of it made it easy for us. We never felt like we were butting heads or anything like that. We always felt welcome here, and thank you and the guys for making us feel that way. And also, the Uecker family, they've been great, very supportive. They've provided a lot of notes on the edit for us, which has been helpful.
2: Yeah, definitely just support all around. I mean, going through that process, I can't imagine for the family, it's definitely an interesting watching with the family. I know it was probably a hard experience for them. They like the film, but it's probably just a completely different experience for them watching it. And the fact that they've been open throughout this process and kind of allowing us to shape the film. Of course, we want them to also like the film. So we're really glad that it's turning out so well.
0: Well, guys, it's great to see you again. I feel like we're welcoming some friends back into our booth today as you come to visit us. So it's great to have you, and please don't ever be a stranger.
2: Very much appreciate that. Thank you.
1: Thanks, Josh. Appreciate it.
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3: 10 minutes away from the finale before the All-Star break, the Brewers try to salvage one in Pittsburgh this afternoon against the Pirates, just as they did in April, losing the first couple of games of that series. 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Against the great Paul Skeens, it'll be Christian Yelich for the Brewers at the top of the lineup again. He's the designated.

0: Designated hitter. Jackson Chourio in left field will bat second, and Bryce Terang is the second baseman hitting third. Jake Bauer's in the cleanup spot again for the Brewers. He's the first baseman, and with William Contreras getting a second straight game off, he is going to be replaced as the catcher by the number five hitter, Gary Sanchez. Garrett Mitchell in center field is batting sixth. Sal Frelick will play right field and hit number seven. Joey Ortiz gives Cooper Pratt the afternoon off as the shortstop. Ortiz is batting eighth, and then it's the newcomer today, Braden Shoemake. Just acquired this morning in a deal from the Astros. He'll play third base and bat ninth in his Brewers debut against Skeens. On the other side of the card, it's Robert Gasser. Takes the place of Jacob Mizorowski as the Brewers starter today. The team has won each of the last four games that he has started. The nine for the Pirates as they try for the sweep begins with the center fielder, the speedster Jake Mangum. Brandon Lau, the second baseman, is batting second again, and Brian Reynolds in left field will bat third. Yesterday's hero, ace Merlin Valdez in right field, will clean up yet again, and Ryan O'Hearn, the first baseman, is hitting fifth. Nick Gonzalez at third base for the Buccos, he'll bat sixth. Marcelo Zuna, the designated hitter, is hitting seventh. Jared Triolo, the shortstop all three games of the series, with Connor Griffin out injured, he'll bat eighth, and Henry Davis does the catching of Skeens and bats ninth against Gasser. Today's umpires presented by Cannon and Dunphy. We got the crew chief, Alfonso Marquez, calling the balls and strikes with Mike Estabrook at first. Lance Barrett, man second base, and Malachi Moore third. Cannon and Dunphy, Milwaukee's premier personal injury attorneys. 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
7: Only minutes away from the Pirates taking to the field. We've got the first game in baseball on the final day before the All-Star break here at PNC Park, and it is gorgeous. Sun shining brightly, reflecting off the Allegheny River out past the outfield here as the Brewers and the Pirates wrap up this three-game series that'll be completed in just about 27 total hours. Pirates swept that doubleheader yesterday. The Brewers will try to salvage one as they head into the break. Let's take a drive around the league. 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Told you the Brewers' lead is 6 over the second-place Cubs. They're going to play a rubber match in Cincinnati at 12:40 Central. Matthew Boyd is going to start for Craig Counsell's team opposite Andrew Abbott. Cubs won 5-3 last night after they were shut out in the series opener. And it's going to be the Cardinals trying to sweep the Braves. They won the first two games with great pitching at Busch after the Brewers had won 4 out of 5 in that series against St. Louis prior. 1:15 today for that series finale. And Dustin May on the mound for the Redbirds. They're currently 8.5 games behind the Brewers in third place in the division. The Pirates coming into today are 10.5 games behind the Brewers. They're the fourth place club. Elsewhere in Major League Baseball, the team that we're going to see coming out of the All-Star break, the Miami Marlins, will try to avoid being swept at home by the Cleveland Guardians. Marlins had come into that series on a 6-game winning streak. They have the best record in the majors since June 1st. Even with those two losses, 26-10. Since the calendar turned to June at 12:40, they will play that series finale against Cleveland. And the hottest team right now in the majors is the Boston Red Sox, kind of out of nowhere. They'll try to sweep the Mets at Citi Field at 12:40. Boston winning 8 straight games, including 4-0 yesterday as they beat Freddy Peralta. So the Red Sox are playing their way back into the American League wild card race. It's going to be a later start than we were told it would be, as is usually the case here in Pittsburgh. Pirates have not yet even come out of the dugout to start the warm-ups. And finally, Paul Skeens emerges. He is the first man out there. So we'll start about 2 minutes late. That's par for the course here. Elsewhere today in baseball, we've got that day two of the draft going on. If you missed it yesterday, the Brewers had a really cool first round pick, Trey Ebel. Cool in that he's obviously going to be a good player, but it's the younger brother of last year's competitive balance pick, Brady Ebel. They've got two brothers picked early in the draft in back-to-back years out of high school in California. Trey Ebel, 17, and their father, Dino Ebel, is the Dodgers

0: third base coach. Really neat story there. Second pick in the second round was outfielder out of TCU, Sawyer Strohsnyder. Third round pick, outfielder out of Florida, University of, Kyle Jones. And the fourth pick for the Brewers, the final one they made yesterday, right-hander Julian Garcia, a high school pitcher out of the state of California. It's also the All-Star Futures game today, and in the National League lineup, we got two Milwaukee Brewer prospects being represented. The two biggest prospects in the organization, Jesus Medei batting third, playing shortstop, and Luis Peña hitting eighth and playing third base for the NL team in the Futures game in Philadelphia. So Skeens is taking his warm-ups. Oh boy, was he good the other time he faced the Brewers this season back in Milwaukee in late April. Fans, we're ready to roll with the game just about, which is brought to you by Boucher Automotive Group. 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Brewers have not been swept in a divisional series since they were here in Pittsburgh 4 years ago, just about, in August of 2022. That's the last time a divisional opponent swept them, and they want to keep it that way. Let's toss it over to Lane Grindle for the play-by-play.
1: All right, thank you very much, Josh. This copyrighted broadcast is presented by authority of the Milwaukee Brewers Baseball Club and may not be reproduced or retransmitted in any form, and the accounts and descriptions of this game may not be disseminated without the express written consent of the Milwaukee Brewers Baseball Club. Christian Yelich to lead things off for the Brewers against Skeens. Yelich hitting .243, six home runs, 31 driven in on this season. Yelich, Churio, and Terang against Skeens to start things up on this gorgeous Sunday afternoon in Pittsburgh, Pennsylvania. Skeens out of the windup, brings home the pitch, and Yelich took up and away. It's 1-0. Could not ask for a more beautiful day. It is going to be a huge crowd here at PNC Park, one of the biggest crowds we'll have seen in this ballpark with the Brewers here probably in the last decade or so. The 1-0 pitch is in there for a strike, and it's 1-1 on Yelich. Got underway at 12:18. 81 beautiful degrees at first pitch here in Pittsburgh. Skeens out of the windup, the 1-1. Yelich took outside. It's two balls and one strike. First pitch of Brewers baseball is brought to you by Carbless Premium Cocktails in a Can. Stop at your local retailer and stock up for the game or for your next tailgate. Carbless, this is more. Skeens looking in through his glove, and the 2-1 to Yelich is popped up foul back behind home plate and out of play. And the count is even at two balls and two strikes. Our quick trip around the bases presented by Mamba Candy, and today's contestant is James Carpenter of Hudson. Hudson had a draft pick yesterday. Pretty cool story. 2-2 pitch. Yelich, a sharply hit ground ball, hits the mound, bobbled by Triolo behind the second base bag, throws to first, and still gets it there in time to retire Yelich. A lot going on that play. Seems silly to write it down as 6-3 in the scorebook, but that's the way it's scored. And there's one away here in the top of the first inning for Jackson Churio. It was a sharply hit ground ball by Yelich, hit it at 107. It hit the mound, and then Triolo did not field it cleanly, but stayed with it and never panicked. Here's Jackson Churio hitting .281 with 13 home runs. First pitch to him, squaring to bunt, takes a strike, it's 0-1. If the Brewers score in the first inning, James will win a $100 Quick Trip gift card, compliments of Mamba Candy and Quick Trip. Stop in and pick up Mamba Magic Sticks or Mamba Berry Tasty at Quick Trip. The 0-1 to Churio is a swing and a miss, and a sweeper off the plate away, and it's no balls and two strikes. 1-for-6 yesterday in that doubleheader for Churio. Skeens out of the windup, the 0-2 pitch. Swing and a miss. Got him to chase that sweeper down and away. And there's two outs. Strikeout number one for Skeens. And here's Bryce Terang. Bryce hitting .266, 13 home runs, 58 driven in. 1-for-8 yesterday, had the two-run double off the wall in left in game two of the doubleheader. First pitch from Skeens is a strike on the outside edge, and it's 0-1. Alfonso Marquez, the crew chief, calls the balls and strikes today. Mike Estabrook.

0: Hawks at first. Lance Barrett at second. Malachi Moore in the rocking chair over at third. Here's the 0-1. Ground ball over the mound. Charging it is the shortstop, Triello, fields and throws to first in time to get to Rang. And the Brewers retired in order in the top of the first. We go to the bottom of one. Brewers nothing. Pirates coming up on the Brewers Radio Network, presented by American Family Insurance.
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0: We go to the bottom of the first inning here in Pittsburgh. No score, Brewers and Pirates. Robert Gasser making his ninth start of the year, 2-3 with a 4.15 ERA for Gasser. He has pitched well of late for the Brewers. And Jake Mangum leads things off for Pittsburgh. First pitch swinging, a fly ball to left. It's going to carry out to Churio back and to his right. Drifting underneath makes the catch. And one pitch and one out for Gasser here in the bottom of the first. That'll get Brandon Lau to the plate for Pittsburgh. Brewers baseball being brought to you by Miller Lite, the original light beer with great taste and only 96 calories. It's Miller time. Lau had a good day yesterday overall, went 3-for-8 in that series. Hitting .246 on the year, 21 home runs. He has driven in 64 on the season. Gasser's first pitch, a sinker that caught the inside edge, and it's 0-1. Gasser worked into the eighth inning in his last start. That was game two of the doubleheader in St. Louis. He went 7 2/3, gave up just four hits and two runs. The 0-1. This is line down the right field line, but hooking foul and out of play. And it's 0-2 on Lau. The Pirates video productions team, they put little tidbits about players up on the board when they're at the plate. And then they have a headline for it. For Brandon Lau, it says, Urban Lau Boy. Okay. Gasser's 0-2 pitch. Missed outside with a sweeper. One ball and two strikes. There are people in this ballpark that don't know that L-O-W-E is pronounced Lau for Brandon's name, so they're going Urban Lowboy. They're a little confused, I bet. 1-2 pitch. Foul back into the net. And it'll stay at a ball and two strikes. It is country weekend here in Pittsburgh. They've had all their in-stadium hosts wearing cowboy hats and country music artists throwing out the first pitch. 1-2 is a high fly ball down the right field line. It is hooking foul. Had home run distance, but plenty foul. That was a sweeper, and Gasser got away with one there. It was a sweeper middle-middle, a hanger, if you will. And Lau put a good swing on it, but yanked it foul. A ball and two strikes, one out, nobody on here. Bottom of the first inning, the pitch. He didn't chase that sweeper down and away. And it's two balls and two strikes. This stretch of good starts for Gasser really started.

0: started with that start against Cleveland back on June 16th. He's been a different guy from that point forward. Two-two pitch. Fly ball foul and out of play down the left field line. Stays at 2 balls and 2 strikes. You could probably take it back a little bit further than that if you wanted to. His third start of the year came on June the 3rd against the Giants. He went 5 innings, gave up just 1 run. The start after that was in Vegas against the A's. Those don't count. I mean, they do, but they shouldn't. And then this latest run, the start after that, starting with the Cleveland start, the 2-2 pitch. And that just missed inside. It's going to be challenged by Gary Sanchez.
1: Call the ball, the catcher's challenging.
0: So Gary's going to challenge it. He's going to win it, and he's going to get a strikeout for his pitcher here. Boom.
1: Calls overturned as a strike.
0: Ortho ASAP strikeout for Gasser, his first of the afternoon. And there's two down now for Brian Reynolds. A great challenge by Gary Sanchez. Challenge is brought to you by Pella Windows and Doors of Wisconsin. And now here's Brian Reynolds, who walks to the plate to family tradition by Hank Williams Jr. Old Bo Cephas. That's a good song on Country Music Weekend here. First pitch to Reynolds. Misses down low with a sweeper. It's 1 ball and 0 strikes. No score. Bottom of the first inning. Just getting underway here between the Brewers and the Pirates. Brewers trying to salvage a game out of this series. Gasser's 1-0 pitch. That missed down and in with a changeup that time. It's 2 balls and 0 strikes on Reynolds. The switch hitter who hits from the right side against the lefty Gasser. Gasser's 2-0 pitch. Popped up. This one in foul territory, first base side. Bowers gives it a look, but it'll find the seats, and it's 2-1. Reynolds hitting 282, 14 home runs. He's driven in 58. Pirates wearing their black tops and their white pants. Brewers in the powder blues for all three games of this series. They've got the gray pants on, the navy caps with the yellow panel. And the 2-1. That one's fouled back and out of play. 2 balls and 2 strikes. Reynolds 2 for 6 yesterday with an RBI. Takes his time getting back into the box. Gasser looks into Sanchez, has the one he wants. And the 2-2 pitch. Line down the right field line. That is a foul ball by a couple of feet. If it's fair, it's extra bases for Reynolds. But it is a foul ball. And the battle continues. Gasser got the first out of the bottom of the first on one pitch. Jake Mangum flied out to left. Lau had a lengthy at bat, ended up striking out. Now Reynolds putting together a little lengthier AB as well. This will be the 15th pitch of the inning for Gasser. 2-2. And a swing and a miss. He struck him out with a sweeper. A very impressive 1-2-3 first for Robert Gasser as we go to the second inning. 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
2: Miller time. 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
2: We go to the top of the second inning. No score, Brewers and Pirates. Jake Bowers to lead things off against Paul Skeens here. Good 1-2-3 inning for Robert Gasser in the bottom of the first for the Brewers. Skeens out of the windup brings home the first pitch to Bowers. It swung on and fouled back over the screen. And it's 0-1. Bowers 1-for-6 against Skeens in his career. Brewers have seen Skeens a fair amount over the years. They have had some success against him. As Josh said, he was brilliant back in April at American Family Field against the Crew. The pitch to Bowers is down and in. And it's 1-1 on Jake. Bowers, Sanchez, and Mitchell here. Bowers, of course, the cleanup hitter. It's brought to you by Loyal Family. The 1-1. Bowers took up and away. 2-1. Cleanup hitting home damage with Loyal Family. 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The 2-1 to Bowers is a fly ball into left center field. It's pushing back Reynolds onto the very edge of the warning track. Maybe a step in front of it to make the catch. And there's one away. Jake put a charge into it. Left the bat at 100 miles an hour, but ballpark held it. There's one away for Gary Sanchez. Sanchez hitting 217, 8 home runs. He's driven in 24. A couple of walks in yesterday's game two. And he lifts one in the air to right center field. Tracking it is Mangum. He's there to make the catch. And there's two down. Medium depth on that fly ball off the bat of Gary Sanchez. A splitter that stayed up. Gary would love to see that pitch again. That's a pitch that Gary typically will do some damage with. Just missed that one. And two quick outs for Skeens here in the top of the second inning. He has recorded 5 outs on 15 pitches to open up this contest. The pitch to Mitchell's in there for a strike, and it's 0-1. Garrett 0-for-3 with a walk and a couple of strikeouts against Skeens in his career. Having a breakout season, 274 average, 8 home runs, 43 driven in. The 0-1, and Mitchell a ground ball to second base. It'll skip out to Lau, who fields it and sidearms it over to first. And the Brewers down in order. Just 17 pitches to get through the first two innings for Paul Skeens. We go to the bottom of two. No score on the Brewers Radio Network, presented by American Family Insurance.
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7: 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Statewide.

for the Pirates here in the second inning. Valdez, O'Hearn, and Gonzalez. Hey, Smirling. Valdez, the batter. He was the star of the doubleheader yesterday. First pitch from Gasser. I think he went. They're going to say a foul tip, in fact. Into the mitt of Sanchez. No balls at one strike. He accessorizes with red gear, which is a good look, actually, in that Pirates uniform. The 0-1 is a hard-hit ground ball. It eats up the third baseman, Shoemake, and trickles into left field, and Valdez not stopping at first. He's on his way to second. So the weekend of Esmerlin Valdez continues. He had four hits yesterday, including three home runs and eight RBIs. And he's got a double to lead off this second inning here off of Gasser. Now, that was a hard hit ball. Shoemake will tell you he should have made the play. I think he got that as a double all the way, but a play that Shoemake probably has made before in his career, a hard backhanded pick. First pitch to Ryan O'Hearn is in there for a strike, and it's 0-1. But you definitely have to rule that a double, I would think, as quickly as that got on the third baseman over there at the hot corner. Gasser looks at second, and the 0-1 pitch is chopped foul right at the plate. And it's 0-2 on O'Hearn, who went 0-6 yesterday in the doubleheader. 283 average, 16 home runs, 61 driven in. Again, we told you yesterday, this is a good Pirates offense, even without O'Neal Cruz and Connor Griffin, who they are currently without. 0-2 pitch. He is a fly ball to right. Hit well. It is back. It is at the track. It is off the very top of the wall. Frelick will play it off the wall. Around third is Valdez. He will score. It's an RBI double for Ryan O'Hearn, his first hit of the series. And the Pirates have taken a 1-0 lead. So Pittsburgh jumps out in front early here in the bottom of the second inning. That ball was really well hit. That's out of a lot of ballparks, but that elevated wall in right kept it in play. And now here's Nick Gonzalez. Hey, before the first pitch or after the final out, give your ride an all-star clean of Tsunami Express. Tsunami Express Car Wash, the official car wash of the Milwaukee Brewers. So the right-handed hitting Nick Gonzalez is up there. First pitch to him is a liner right to Shoemake, who makes the catch at third. For the first out, no chance to double off O'Hearn at second base. He was scrambling back to the bag. And there's one away for Marcelo Ozuna. Ozuna 0-3 yesterday, hitting just 201 here with the Pirates this season. Seven home runs, 26 driven in. This has been a disappointing signing for the Pirates. Really the only one that has probably not overachieved what they would have thought when they brought him in. Sweeper missed outside. One ball and no strikes. O'Hearn has exceeded. Lau has exceeded. And it's really changed the length of this Pirates lineup as a result of it. 1-0 pitch. And Ozuna, a little flare into right center field. That's down for a base hit. Around third is O'Hearn. He's going to score. It's 2-0 Pirates on the RBI single for Marcelo Ozuna, who drives it his 27th of the season. So the back-to-back doubles have both come around and scored. That was a fastball down below the zone. And Ozuna went down there and just poked that ball into center. Was not hit very hard, but hit to the right spot. Over the infield and down in front of the outfielders. So still just one out. Now here's Jared Triolo. Gasser brings home the pitch, and this one's popped back foul and out of play. It's 0-1. Well, as the boys this summer grind their way through another pennant chase, enjoy every inning with baseball's favorite comfort food, Usinger sausage, of course. Nothing beats a 1-2-3 ninth inning save, and nothing saves a tailgate party like an extra pack of Usingers. Don't get caught short. Overpack. That's the rule when you're traveling throughout a Major League Baseball season. Pitch is a hard hit ball out to center, but Mitchell tracking it into the gap in right center to make the catch for the second out. And there's two down now for Henry Davis. When you're packing your bags for the trip, you overpack. When you're packing your bags or your coolers for the tailgate,

0: you also should overpack. Always have more than you need. You won't regret it. So two in, but two down now here in the bottom of the second. Henry Davis, 157 average, seven home runs. He's driven in 24. Gasser brings home the first pitch. It is bunted foul up the third baseline. Very defensive bunt by Henry Davis. And Henry Davis trying to test Shoemake over there at third base, the newest Brewer. So nothing in one here on Davis. Went one for two yesterday. Brewers will have some work to do against Paul Skeens now, trailing 2-0 here in the second. Yasser's 0-1. He is a fly ball to left, hit very well. Churio back at the track. He jumped up, and Jackson did not bring it back. It is gone. Two-run home run for Henry Davis, his eighth of the season, and it is 4-0 Pittsburgh. Churio got back there, gave it a great effort, just beyond his reach to make the catch. It was a cutter in the zone, low inside corner. And the Pirates have struck for four here, and now Jackson stretching out a little bit out in left field. I think he's okay. But he went into that wall pretty hard as he got back there to try and make the catch. Chris Hook is out to chat with Gasser. Churio gave himself a shot again, just didn't make the catch. He got airborne above that wall, and he had a chance to bring that one back, it would appear. But a pretty good collision with the wall as he went up at the same time to try and make that catch. So the Pottawatomie Sportsbook trip to the mound, it's over. As Chris Hook on his way back into the dugout. Wall-to-wall screens, elite dining, and over 95 kiosks. It's a fan's dream. Pottawatomie Sportsbook, become a legend. So back to the top of the order now, Jake Mangum. Mangum 0-for-1. Flied out to left back in the first inning. Gasser had a 1-2-3 first, but the second inning has not been so kind. Pitch is a strike on the outside edge with a cut fastball. It's 0-1. The Pirates have been pretty aggressive. They're up there swinging. Davis's home run on the second pitch. Triolo's line out on the second pitch. 0-1. Checked on a pitch down and away. With a changeup, it's one ball and one strike. Ozuna singled on the second pitch. Gonzalez lined out on the first pitch. I mean, they're up there swinging against Gasser here. Here's the 1-1. This is a fly ball. Right center field. Frelick racing in and calling off Terang makes the catch. And the inning is over. But the Pirates strike for four. They do it on four hits, three of which were extra base hits. And they strand nobody. We go to the third. 4-0 Pittsburgh on the Brewers Radio Network, presented by American Family Insurance.
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2: It is 4-0 Pittsburgh as we head to the third inning. And with the play-by-play, here's Josh Maurer.
3: Thank you very much, Lane. And Paul Skeens has retired the first six batters that he's faced in short order. Sal Frelick will lead things off, then Joey Ortiz, and the newcomer, Braden Shoemake. Sal takes outside corner, a called strike one. Only 17 pitches for the first two innings for the All-Star, who is not participating in the game on Tuesday, Paul Skeens. Frelick hit a home run yesterday, batting 240. It was his first home run since April. He lines one foul and out of play down the left field line. He's in an 0-2 hole against Skeens. Four homers in total, 34 driven in for Sal. Third inning brought to you by Citgo. Whether you're crossing the state line or just going cross town, Club Citgo can save you money on every fill-up along the way, like 3 cents off every gallon every day. When you start with them, you're good to go. And the 0-2 pitch is hit to left, but slicing foul again and out of play. So a four spot against Gasser in that bottom of the second inning as the Pirates try for the sweep. Brewers ending this 18-game and 17-day stretch. From the windup, the 0-2 high, and it's one ball and two strikes on Sal. It's going to be a winning stretch in what is about as grueling of a two and a half weeks, beg your pardon, that you can have during a Major League Baseball season. 17 days. 1-2 pitch is poked foul by Frelick. Spoils one left field side. The Brewers coming into the day in this stretch, 10-7. So if they lose even with that, they'll be 10-8. Needs 2.5 weeks. And at worst, they're going to have a 5-game lead in the division going into the All-Star break. The 1-2 again. It foul again. This one pulled on the ground up the first baseline. Pottawatomie Casino Hotel Milwaukee has major wins on deck. 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So Frelick battling Skeens, leading off the visiting third, trailing 4-0. The 1-2 again, flied into right. Easy for a Smerlin Valdez. Backs up maybe one step, and well in front of the track, makes the catch. Brewers are hitting the ball. They have only struck out once, but first seven batters have been retired by Skeens, and now Joey Ortiz coming to the plate. Here are the details, if you forgot it, on that first start of the year that Skeens made against the Brewers back in April at American Family Field. He had a perfect game through the first 20 batters. Pitch to Joey is popped into the seats on the first base side. Jake Bowers broke it up in the seventh with two outs. He got that first and only Brewers base runner. Then the Pirates, who had a big lead in that game, took him out. So the Brewers have one base runner this year against Skeens. The 0-1. Taking that, the letters, 97 for a strike. Joey Ortiz batting 225, and that's been on a big upswing. One of the more frustrating moments in the doubleheader yesterday was when his would-be homer hit the top of the wall. And now he pops one up foul, third base side. Drifting over towards the seats is Gonzalez, but that ball is going to be just past the Pirates dugout, and that's 0-2. Still on Joey. He hit a ball about as far as you can here at this ballpark. Without it being a homer, it hit that area where the wall juts out in front of the bullpens. It hit off the top of the padding and did not go over. He's really had a great week offensively. One out in the 0-2 again. Checked up on a sweeper down low. Skeens beat the Braves on Tuesday in his last start, which was noteworthy. 1-2 pitch. Taken down the middle for a called third strike. 97-mile-an-hour heater, and Joey is the second strikeout for Skeens. Two out here in the third, and the newcomer, Braden Shoemake, coming to the

0: plates. The Pirates had lost each of Skeen's previous nine starts before Tuesday. It's almost incomprehensible that that's possible. He's been more human. Braden Shoemake takes a strike. We just found out that the Brewers acquired him about an hour and a half before the game started today. He had been injured with the Astros for most of the last month and a half. But we saw him play in the series against the Brewers in Houston. He swings and misses. Does Braden Shoemake, left-handed hitter, and it's 0-2. Shoemake, acquired by the Astros in April, had been playing in AAA with the Yankees. And with Houston, 30 games hit, .256. Skeen's 0-2 is high. Ball one, two out, nobody on, and a 4-0 Pirates lead in the visiting third. Shoemake, 28 years old. He's a former first-round pick. Can play all over the infield, and the Brewers like that versatility, of course, especially with Hamilton on the injured list. 1-2, he gets piece of a fastball and fouls it out of play and stays alive. He actually got injured in a game against the Brewers back in late May when they were in Houston, got hurt, landed on the IL, and was out for over a month. 1-2 pitch. Swing and a miss. Got him with a slider, and that's back-to-back strikeout. Skeens, perfect first time through the order. We go to the bottom of the third. It's 4-0 Pittsburgh on the Brewers Radio Network, presented by American Family Insurance.
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0: Robert Gasser will try to bounce back after the tough bottom of the second. He gave up four hits, three for extra bases, and Henry Davis hit the home run that changed this game, made a 2-0 game, 4-0. So it is the meat of the order. Brandon Lau coming up to start the bottom of the third. First pitch, swing and a miss. Lau took a called third strike back in the first inning. And Henry Davis home run, his eighth of the year. Just the second of his career against the Brewers, just over that left field wall. The pitch to Lau is outside, lefty versus lefty. When the game is on the line, the Brewers rely on their elite bullpen. 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And now the 1-1 to Lau comes in low from Gasser, and it's 2-1. If you're wondering, why didn't Jacob Mizorowski start today, as had been listed for most of the week? Brewers explained it after the doubleheader yesterday. 2-1 pitch, swing and a miss at a sweeper. It's 2-2. Miz is dealing with a bit of fatigue. That's how they described it. They didn't say injury, and they were careful to not do so. The way that it was explained by Pat Murphy is that Mizorowski just didn't bounce back fully the way that they would have hoped to have him start today after that long start in St. Louis. And the 2-2 is swung on and missed. He struck him out. Sweeper

Down and away there, and Lau has fanned twice against Robert Kasser. Two of his three ortho ASAP strikeouts. They say don't strike out. 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One out, 4-0 Pirates, bottom third, and Brian Reynolds coming to the plate. He struck out also back in the first. Gasser's first pitch is swung through on a changeup. So Miz is given extra time, and I think that, truthfully, you could say he deserves about a two-week break. He has been such a horse. As valuable as it gets for a pitcher for any team this year, I think. Pitch high this time on Reynolds 1-1. And so his last start was Tuesday in St. Louis. Sounds like he may not start until that second series out of the All-Star break when we get there. That would be the Mets. So that could be 2 weeks. 1-1 pitch is lined in a right, opposite way, and a base hit for Brian Reynolds. Over to pick it up is Sal Frelick, and he'll throw it in to hold Reynolds at first with a one-out single. His third hit of this series that the Pirates are trying to complete a sweep in. And here comes their ace, Marilyn Valdez, the 22-year-old rookie who doubled to start the four-run rally last inning. He drove in 8 of the 10 runs that the Pirates scored in the Twin Bill yesterday on his own bat. Pitch by Gasser is up and in, ball one. So you got Mizorowski getting some extended rest. Of course, Kyle Harrison yesterday got placed onto the injured list. He'll get at least a couple of weeks. Those have been the two top starting pitchers for the Brewers this season, as you know, and it's a good time to give them some time. Fly ball is poked into shallow right center. It's going to be Mitchell moving over to his left from center field, and Garrett makes the catch. They get Valdez for out number two here in the third. Let's get a safe driving tip from Schneider and their professional truck drivers. Remind you that distracted driving puts everyone at risk, so stay focused and drive safely. Back to first went Reynolds, and here comes Ryan O'Hearn. Ninth in the National League and runs batted in. Lane was talking about the good free agent pickups that Ben Charrington made here for the Pirates this season. He's among the top. And he'll take a strike with a cutter from Gasser. RBI double high off the right field fence last inning for O'Hearn. 4-0 Pirates. And Gasser set right at the belt. First, and he throws it away. Throws it wide of Jake Bowers, and Reynolds is going to go all the way to third base on that pickoff error. It's finally picked up near the sidewall in right field by Bryce Terang. But 180 feet on that pickoff error by Gasser moves Reynolds to within 90 feet of scoring the fifth run. Just an errant pickoff toss there to try to keep Ryan Reynolds close to first base. Brewers make their second error of the series, and if you get Ryan O'Hearn, it doesn't matter. Count is 0-1 on him. If he gets a base hit, though, that'll really sting. Lefty-lefty matchup in the pitch. Swing and a miss. Good sweeper, and it's 0-2. With Miz getting that rest, Gasser pitching on regular 4 days of rest. He was the second game doubleheader on Tuesday in St. Louis. The pitch hit him. Came inside with a fastball and hit him, and O'Hearn has been hit 3 times in the series, and he's not happy about this one. Staring at Gasser. The umpire, Alfonso Marquez, getting in between O'Hearn and Gasser as he starts to walk to first. I think he just is upset because he's been hit a lot. I mentioned 3 times in this series. The Brewers have hit him 4 times with a pitch this season. That puts runners on the corners with 2 out. Nothing further escalates. Obviously, Gasser not trying to do that with a runner at third, and you had him in an 0-2 hole. All hit batters. Sponsored by Habish and Brotier. 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The red call is Habish with 13 offices across the state. 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So O'Hearn at first. He's talking into the Brewers dugout. Oh, he was barking over that way.

0: least that's what it looked like he was talking at. And now here's Nick Gonzalez. Two outs still, 4-0 Pirates. And the pitch comes in low to Gonzalez, a right-handed hitter, changeup. One ball, no strikes. Gonzalez lined to third last inning. Brewers have held him to 1 out of 8 in the series. The 1-0 pitch. Low on a change, and it's 2-0. Gasser had that career-long outing in that start against the Cardinals. 7 2/3 innings Tuesday. 2-0 pitch. In there for a strike with a cutter at the top of the zone. It's 2-1, which is pretty economical. 94 pitches to get two outs in the eighth inning. Runner at third, Reynolds at first, O'Hearn, and the pitch is lined down the left field line, but he was out in front, hooked at foul, and the count is even. 2 balls and 2 strikes, and we'll pause 10 seconds for station ID on the Brewers Radio Network.
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0: With Lane Grindle and Ken Sommerfeld, Josh Maurer in Pittsburgh, 4-0 Pirates, bottom of the third. And now a 2-2 pitch. Gonzalez swings and pops it up on the infield. Play for the shortstop, Ortiz. He comes on in and makes the catch. And so Gasser works through trouble here in the third to put up a zero. We go to the fourth. 4-0 Pirates on the Brewers Radio Network, presented by American Family Insurance.
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0: Top of the order coming up. They'll take their turns against Paul Skenes for a second time. 4-0 Pirates. Brewers looking for their first base runner. Christian Yelich has the best contact. He grounded out hard to short to begin the ballgame. Pitch by Skenes, lined but slicing down the left field line and fair inside the chalk. And they got their first base runner. That'll bound to the fence, picked up by Reynolds, and Yelich into second base. Opposite way with that beautiful approach, and he slices in a leadoff double. Christian Yelich starting to come around offensively here. Hitting about 300 over the last 6 games here of this road trip. Had some big late at-bats that began 9th innings yesterday. So Churio coming up, try to move Yelich along with nobody out. Here's the pitch. Swing and a miss at a fastball up at the shoulders. Every double means a $75 donation to the MAC Fund from West Bend Insurance, the silver lining. Jackson struck out his first time. And the 0-1. Fisted foul back up and over the screen, and he's behind 0-2 here. So it'll be no perfect game into the seventh this time for Skenes.

0: 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Got a piece and fouled the sweeper out of play. Carbless, less is more. Brewers have made a couple more draft choices already here this afternoon. Day two of the Major League Draft. Took a couple of college right-handed pitchers. Yelich leads from second base. The 0-2. Taken high by Jackson Churio. Ball one. Milwaukee already today has picked Aiden Knack out of Clemson. That was their fifth round selection. Right-handed hurler. Paul Skeen set. 1-2 pitch. Took that sweeper just off the plate. Down and away. Good look at that one by Churio. 2-2. Ryan Oshinsky, a right-handed pitcher out of Brown University, was the sixth-round pick today by the Brewers. Got an Ivy Leaguer. 2-2 pitch. Laid off again, a sweeper down and away. And from 0-2, Jackson has patiently worked the full count. With Bryce Durang in the on-deck circle. How's this at-bat going to finish? Skeens has the sign from Davis. The right-hander's 3-2. Drilled into right center for a base hit. That's going to split the gap and roll all the way to the fence. Yelich will turn third and score. And Jackson Churio jogs into second base with an impressive RBI double. Brewers get on the board. It's 4-1 Pittsburgh here in the fourth, and still nobody out. That was the at-bat of the week for Jackson Churio thus far.
1: Really nice at-bat to get himself back into the count. Then the hard contact in the gap. Brewers got a long way to go against a really good pitcher here, but this is far from over. If you can put an inning together here, it changes everything in this game.
0: And Bryce Durang to the plate after another $75 donation to the Mac Fund from West Bend. Bryce swings and grounds one to second. It'll advance Churio. It's right at Brandon Lowe, though. Picks it up, throws out to Rang, who grounds out, but Churio is now at third base for Jake Bowers with one away. Get him in, and all of a sudden it's 4-2.
1: Yeah, and you know, look, the O'Hearn kerfuffle, if you will, him getting upset, just be careful in that spot. I understand that you don't like getting hit, but the Brewers look like a frustrated team, and sometimes that's the thing that locks you back in and gets the focus back a little bit.
0: Pitch to Bowers, down and in, ball 196 on the fastball from Skeens.
1: All of a sudden you have a little motivation, right?
0: Yeah, I think that maybe redoubles your focus for the afternoon.
1: Absolutely.
0: Jake lined to left his first time. Runner at third, infield is back, save for the third baseman. And a pop foul will go into the seats, left field side. Count even 1-1 on Bowers. So if you hit a ground ball anywhere but third, you'll get that second run in the inning. But if he does hit it to third, I doubt Churio would be able to score. 4-1 Pirates in the fourth. The 1-1 outside. The fastball missed. It's 2-1 on Bowers. Yesterday in the draft, we told you that Trey Ebel, the younger brother of last year's comp pick, Brady Ebel, was the Brewers' first-round pick. A lot going on this weekend. 2-1 pitch. Down and in near the feet. Just skipped out of the way of it, did Bowers. Otherwise, it was going to hit him in the shoe tops. 3-1 on a Skeens slider. Got the All-Star Futures game taking place as we speak. Jesus Medei, the top prospect in baseball, has a hit for the National League team. Luis Peña is also playing, representing the Brewers. Skeens 3-1. Down and in, and he walked him. That's the first walk all season against the Brewers by Paul Skeens. And it brings the tying run to the plate here in the fourth in the man of Gary Sanchez. 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And the catcher Davis out to pay Skeens a visit here. Potawatomi Sportsbook trip to the mound. With wall-to-wall screens, elite dining, and over 95 kiosks, it's fans' dream. Potawatomi Sportsbook, become a legend. So Sanchez coming up, you know that he's got prodigious power.

0: he could get into one here. All of a sudden, we'd have a brand new ball game. Flew out to center field a couple of innings ago.
1: He has one of the more memorable home runs of the last 3 years in this ballpark. Back in 24, remember that? Late April off of Aroldis Chapman.
0: Yeah.
1: Sent it out to the bleachers in right field.
0: So the catcher back behind the plate. One out. Churio at third and Bowers at first. 4-1 Pirates lead. And the pitch coming. Gary took a breaking ball on the outside corner, but challenges it. He thought it was
2: calls a strike and batter's down.
0: Off the plate. We'll look up at the video board and see whether he was right or Alfonso was.
2: Call confirmed. Milwaukee has no challenge.
0: All ABS challenges presented by Pella Windows and Doors of Wisconsin. Just caught the edge, so it's 0-1. Try to get one airborne here. Skeens with an 0-1. Down in the dirt that time. In that Futures game, Jesus Medei has driven in a run for the National League. He's 1-for-2. He's got their only RBI in a 1-1 game, bottom four. Luis Peña currently 0-for-1. He's the Brewers' second-rated minor league prospect. 1-1. Sanchez took low on a splitter, and he laid off. It's 2-1. If you're Matt Arnold this weekend, there's a lot to divert your attention. You have the draft, you've got the Futures game, and you've got this three-game series here in Pittsburgh for the Big League Club being played in what will be about 26 or 27 hours. 2-1 pitch. Chops softly towards third. If they turn a double play, the inning's over. They'll throw to second for one, but they will not make a relay, and the run scores. Second baseman Lau decided just to hold on to it. And in from third comes Churio. It's a 4-2 game. Give Gary Sanchez a run batted in as he legs out that fielder's choice. It was a close play at second, actually, because Bowers was really hustling. I think that's why Brandon Lau decided not to make a throw. If he did, he had Gary Sanchez easily out at first. He had him out by three steps, but he didn't throw it. And now here's Garrett Mitchell lining one, and a great catch by the shortstop Triolo on the backhand moving to his right. Ball was smoked by Garrett. Lined towards shortstop, yet Triolo positioned up the middle, so he had a long way to go and then lunge, but he caught it to end the inning. Brewers get a couple, though, to get back into the game. Pair of doubles by Yelich and Churio set it up. We go to the home fourth, 4-2 Pirates on the Brewers Radio Network, presented by American Family Insurance.
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0: 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Brewers getting a couple against Paul Skeen.

0: Canes in the top of the fourth. They trail the Pirates 4-2 as they try to avoid being swept. Robert Gasser's back on the hill against 7, 8, and 9, Ozuna, Triolo, and Davis. This is a big part of that rally, this portion of the order. Back in the second, Marcel takes a strike. He blooped an RBI single back then. Henry Davis has the big swing, the two-run homer. That's the difference in the ballgame at the moment. The one pitch, line deep to left. It's hooking into the corner, and it is gone. Home run by Ozuna just snuck it out over the fence and inside the pole. And the Pirates back up three as Ozuna's had a big day. It's 5-2. That was a low laser beam. Didn't have time to hook foul. He hit it 104 miles an hour off the bat. Well, as Lane said, it's been a frustrating year for Ozuna, but he's taking out those frustrations on Robert Gasser today. A couple of home runs to left that aren't home runs in a lot of ballparks. The one that Davis hit, that's the big swing of the game, just barely got out in just about that same spot. And that one was only a couple of rows into the seats. But they count, and it's 5-2. And now Jared Triolo, base is clear, takes a strike with a sweeper. Gasser's now given up 10 home runs this season. Ozuna hits his eighth. 5-2 Pittsburgh. Fly to center his first time, but this time he lines a double into the left field corner. Churio over to get it by the line. Throw to second base. Not in time as Jared Triolo slides safely foot first. He'd been 0-for-8 in the series before that one. And it's gone homer double for Pittsburgh. Out of the 7 and 8 spots on the card to start the bottom of the fourth. Chris Hook's going to come visit Gasser. If you want to get aggressive with your bullpen, you can today. You know you've not got another game to play until Friday.
1: Might even want to get some guys a little bit of work, potentially, with the layoff that's about to come.
0: Yeah, and Jared Koenig's going to start throwing it as we speak in that bullpen. Pottawatomie Sportsbook trip to the mound. This is the hardest we've seen Gasser get hit in a while. This is a good Pirates offense. They are 4-1 against the Brewers this year, including that doubleheader sweep yesterday. Home plate umpire Alfonso Marquez goes out to break up the conversation. And here comes Henry Davis. That big two-run home run capped off the four-run second inning. Brewers have only gotten him out once in the series in five trips to the plate. He's 2-for-3 with two walks. Runner at second, nobody out. Pirates trying to go back up four runs as he squared a bunt but pulled back and took the sweeper outside. It's ball one. We're talking about the All-Star Futures game, our drive around the league, presented by Construction Business Group. 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Bunts, but bunts foul, does Davis. Trying to sacrifice on the first two pitches. That one he jabbed at and pushed it up the first base foul line. One ball and one strike. They're in the top of the fifth now in Philadelphia. 1-1. The ALF versus the NALF. AL Futures versus the NL Futures. That's how it's listed on my scoreboard. The ALF. The American League. Bunt a foul again by Henry Davis. Not looking comfortable trying to sacrifice, and it's 1-2. Top of the order, Jake Mangum on deck. Nobody out. The inning has started. Home run double. Figure the bunt's off now. The 1-2 pitch. He lines one foul. Got out in front of a sweeper and pulled it down the left field line. Did Henry Davis. On draft week, the weekend. Interesting to look back at previous high draft picks. This guy, Henry Davis, was number one overall 5 years ago. 1-2 pitch. Chopped foul. Got a piece. Stays alive as it rolls to the backstop. We were the first game in the majors to start today. The Peacock exclusive.

0: Brewers and Pirates here. Everybody else about to get going. 1-2 pitch, line drive towards short, over the leaping Ortiz and into left. Rounding third and coming to the plate comes Triolo, and the throw from Chorio is late. So he couldn't get the bunt down, but Henry Davis continues one of the best series offensively that he's ever had with an RBI single instead. He's been on base five of the six times he's come up, and now it's back to a four-run lead, 6-2. Three straight hits, and that's going to be it for Robert Gasser. Pat Murphy has come out to make the change. That ball was hit hard. Ortiz made a jump. Ball just went past his glove. Joey could have caught it. 100 miles an hour off the bat. Just went by him. And Chorio's throw not in time to get Triolo. It's a pitching change brought to you by Ironworkers Local 8. While there's a change on the mound, you can make a change in your career. 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That's IWL8.org. 6-2 Pirates. 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
0: It'll be Jared Koenig taking over after Robert Gasser unable to get an out in the fourth inning. So just three innings plus. It's a shame because that's the second game in this three-game series that the Brewers starter only goes three innings. Brandon Sproat did that in game one yesterday. Gasser threw 58 pitches, a lot of strikes, 44 in the zone, but he gave up nine base runners, eight hits and a hit batter, at least six runs, and he's responsible for Davis at first. And now Jake Mangum to greet Jared Koenig. Lefty's first pitch is down and in ball one. So Gasser, who had had a handful of really good starts in a row, unfortunately just didn't have his best stuff today. Mangum flew out twice against him, and now Koenig will try to keep it where it is. Chopper foul, and it's 1-1. For Mr. Koenig, this is his sixth appearance since getting activated off the injured list. He's gone 4 2/3 innings in those and given up two runs. We haven't seen him for a while. Wednesday night in St. Louis, the last time that Jared had made an appearance in a game. Gave up a long home run in that one. That foul ball hit Mangum in the lower body inside the box. So they give him a little bit of time to recover before the 1-1 pitch. Runner at first, Davis, two runs in after the Brewers just scored two in the top of the fourth. The lead has been restored to four runs for red-hot Pittsburgh, one of the best offensive teams in baseball. Mangum up there, and the 1-1. Flied foul into the seats down the right field line, and Koenig gets ahead of him 1-2. I think that Jared Koenig, if he can get him back anywhere near the form that we saw the previous couple of years, would be a huge boost to this bullpen when you get out of the All-Star break. Just been working him back kind of slowly. The 1-2, high. 95 on that sinker, it's 2-2. Told you that the rest of the slate in Major

League Baseball today about to start. Just about 10 to 15 minutes for a lot of these games, including the Cubs and Reds. 2-2 pitch. Popped foul first base side. Long run for Bowers, but he'll run out of room. That's a few rows into the seats, and we'll do it again. 2-2 on Jake Mangum. Cubs trying to win a series in Cincinnati to go into the break and maybe get within five games of the Brewers. They got Matthew Boyd on the mound in 10 minutes against Andrew Abbott. Cubs won yesterday 5-3. They scored five of the final six runs last night after the Reds had shut them out in game one of the series. Still nobody out in the home fourth. And Koenig coming set right above the belt. Looks at first where Davis leads in the 2-2. Down and in. 94 on the sinker. Full count. Cardinals trying to sweep the Braves at Busch after the Brewers won 4 out of 5 in St. Louis before they came here. That game starts about a half hour after that Cubs-Reds game. 1:15 with Dustin May trying to pitch the Redbirds to the series sweep. They won 4-1 yesterday behind Matthew Liberatore. They might have a chance to get back within 7.5 games of the Brewers going into the break. Three and two, long battle here to begin Koenig's relief appearance. Here it comes. And he missed outside and he walked him. 93-mile-an-hour sinker away and Mangum's aboard, so the first four have reached in the inning for the Pirates. And that'll bring up Brandon Lau, who struck out each time that he faced Robert Gasser. Brewers will come out of the All-Star break and play the Miami Marlins, who have the best record in the major leagues since the calendar turned to June. But they're trying to avoid being swept at home by Cleveland this afternoon. The game is about to start there in Miami. Lefty-lefty, Lau versus Koenig, and the pitch is outside on a curveball, 1-0. Miami had won 6 in a row coming into that series against the visiting Guardians. They're really great at home, generally. Cleveland's won the first two, though. 6-2 Pirates here, and the 1-0 pitch is fouled into the seats third base side by Brandon Lau. As Lane said earlier, about an hour and 20 minutes ago, his last name is not spelled the way you'd think. L-O-W-E, but pronounced Lau. That's always been confusing to us. In fact, when he was on Tampa, they had another L-O-W-E who pronounced it low. 2 on, nobody out. The 1-1 pitch. Line drive into center field. In comes Garrett Mitchell, but he'll have to play it on a hop. Station to station base running as Davis goes to third. The throw from Mitchell was actually going to be close, but Shoemake can't hold on to it. As sliding in there was Henry Davis. What a throw from Garrett Mitchell. Almost got an out of that. But the slide from Davis kind of took out the legs of our new third baseman, Braden Shoemake. And Shoemake couldn't hold the throw, and Shoemake got injured a bit. A great throw there by Mitchell. I think he might have been out had he held on to that throw on a bounce, but it just popped in and out of his glove as Henry Davis was sliding into Braden's legs. Would have been very close. But unfortunately, irrelevant, that discussion, because he just didn't hold the baseball. So you've had 5 straight reach. 2 in, bases loaded, nobody out for Brian Reynolds after that single by Lau. Infield comes about halfway up, and the pitch is down and in from Koenig, ball one. And it hit him. Down and in, it just clipped him. So that'll make it 6 straight Pirates to reach base to start the fourth inning, and a run scores as Davis crosses to make it 7-2 Pirates. Give an RBI to Reynolds as he's hit by a pitch for the second time in the series. Just tugged on a cutter a little bit there to Jared Koenig with Reynolds up there batting right-handed. So now Mangum goes to third. Up to second base goes Lau, and Reynolds at first for ace Marlene Valdez. Base is loaded.

0: The pitch. Outside corner called a strike with a fastball, and it's 0-1. Hit by Pitches are brought to you by Habish, Habish, and Rotier. The 0-1 pitch inside almost hit him, but he was able to thrust the hips back to get out of the way from a fastball coming inside. 1-1 on Valdez. Being hit at the plate or in a car can be a serious matter. Habish, Habish, and Rotier is Wisconsin strong for 95 years. With 13 statewide locations, Habish, Habish, and Rotier, national reputation, hometown service. Bases still loaded in the 1-1. Valdez takes a change in the dirt, blocked by Sanchez, 2-1. So you can give Brian Reynolds an RBI. His second of the series on that hit by pitch. And that closes the book on Robert Gasser, charged with the three runs this inning. Gives up all seven thus far. Pitch is way outside on a change, 3-1 on Ace Marilyn Valdez, who has doubled and flown out. And nowhere to put him for a man who had eight RBI yesterday, including a grand slam on a 3-1 count. 3-1 here. Big swing and a miss at a sinker. Well, he tried to hit his second salami in as many days, but he came up empty. Full count. Koenig got it by him, and now Ace Marilyn will use his timeout before the 3-2 pitch. Again, six batters have come up in the inning. They've all gotten on. And now 3-2 on Valdez. Koenig has his sign. Payoff pitch. Low, ball four, and he walked him. So that'll make it 8-2. It's the fourth run of the inning. Scores on a bases loaded walk to Ace Marilyn Valdez. His ninth run batted in the series. Now, Koenig's faced four. It's gone walk, single, hit batter, walk. And Grant Anderson is now getting loose in the Brewers' bullpen as the lefty Ryan O'Hearn comes up. Mangum just scored the fourth run of the fourth inning for Pittsburgh. Up to third goes Lau, and to second base, Brian Reynolds. O'Hearn has not been retired. Had an RBI double, and then he was hit by a pitch. Base is loaded, and the pitch is swung on and popped foul, coming back and over the screen. Big crowd here. They've got a country concert after the game from award-winning country music singer Jordan Davis. 0-1 pitch, fouled back. Again, O'Hearn took a rip. He had a 94-mile-an-hour offering from Koenig, and it's 0-2. And Lane mentioned this earlier. This is about as big a crowd as we've seen here in years. It's actually a great atmosphere today. Beautiful afternoon. Pirates have played great baseball. O'Hearn behind 0-2. Koenig is set and throws, and it swung on, got a piece of 96, fouled it back into the screen to stay alive. When we get back out of the All-Star break on Friday, it is our annual Serviceros night. Friday night, start that longest homestand of the year, presented by Aurora Healthcare. Lowriders Music, shop a local maker's market. 0-2 again, line drive into center for a base hit by O'Hearn. Lau will score. They're going to hold up Reynolds at third as Mitchell throws it in. That is the eighth straight batter to reach to begin the fourth inning. It's an RBI single for O'Hearn, and now it's 9-2 Pirates. That'll be it for Jared Koenig, as Pat Murphy's going to come up and make another pitching change. Unfortunately, all five batters that Jared faced got on. And we've got an Ironworkers Local 8 pitching change. 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Pirates up 9-2, still batting in the fourth after this on the Brewers Radio Network, presented by American Family Insurance.
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1: Brent Anderson has had a terrific road trip. We've been on the road for a week and a half. The Brewers ending this 11-game and 10-day trip today and trailing now 9-2. Bases still loaded for the Pirates in the bottom of the fourth with still nobody out. And you've got Nick Gonzalez coming up with Reynolds at third, Valdez second, O'Hearn at first. They've already scored five runs in the inning. Gonzalez is 0-for-2 today, and he'll face Grant. Ready matchup. First pitch. In at the knees for a strike with a sinker. Anderson's 38th appearance of the year, 2-3. He's got a 3.27 earned run average. First three reached against Gasser, then the next five reached against Koenig. So this is the ninth batter of the inning, the 0-1. Line drive down the right field line. Frelick won't get it. That's fair ball and bouncing over towards the warning track by the sidewall. Two runs have scored, Reynolds and Valdez. They'll hold up O'Hearn at third. On an opposite field, two-run double for Nick Gonzalez. Nine straight batters have reached to begin the rally. And now they've scored seven and lead this game 11-2 here in the bottom of the fourth. And second and third, still nobody out. Opposite field approach there for Gonzalez. Only his second hit of the series. They'd held him to 1-for-9 before that. Just slicing over there inside the chalk, and Frelick had to go get it. Infield will come about halfway up. Marcelo Ozuna, the 10th batter of the inning. He led off with a home run into left. He takes down and away from Anderson, ball one.
2: It's been a long road trip, Josh, and I think we're seeing the effects of it a little bit here this afternoon.
1: Yeah, I was thinking the same thing. And the effects of the 18th game in 17 days. The pitch is down and away here on the big right-handed hitter, Marcelo Ozuna, 2-0. And again, you're going to end up, look, if this ends up being a sweep, that's not the taste in your mouth you wanted to take into the break, but winning record in this long stretch is very good. 2-0 pitch, swing and a miss. Chased the sweeper down and away, did Ozuna, 2-1. Seven runs in. Ozuna has an RBI single and a home run. Those were each against Robert Gasser. Second and third, nobody out. The 2-1. High, it's ball three. Even if they lose this game, the Brewers in this stretch of 18 games in 17 days will be 10-8. And they'd have a winning road trip, 6-5 in the 11-gamer. 3-1. Ozuna taps foul on a sinker. Dribbles towards Jared Triolo in the on-deck circle, third base side. Full count. Ozuna waits. Infield comes in. 3-2 pitch. Popped foul, coming back in over the screen. Are we still in the fourth inning?
2: Yep.
1: Just checking.
2: I can confirm.
1: Oh, boy.
2: Yeah, it's been a lengthy one.
1: Well, the Brewers had a long one in the top half.
2: Yeah.
1: Got a couple. Now it's 11-2 Pirates, though. 3-2 again. Line drive hooked. Foul. Down the left field line. Got out in front of a sweeper, did Marcelo Ozuna. Told you about Cerveceros night coming out of the All-Star break at American Family Field on Friday. Then Saturday, we got the newest Brewers bobblehead, Brandon Woodruff. Bobble for the first 25,000 fans. Saturday the 18th, courtesy of PNC Bank. Get there early. 3-2 again. Fouled back again, and so it'll be a ninth pitch coming to Marcelo Ozuna.
2: Think about Gary Sanchez, how many pitches he's received in this inning alone.
1: From three different pitchers.
2: Mm-hmm.

0: Infield is up. Second and third, nobody out. 3-2. Flied right field side, slicing into the seats, foul, and it'll get to 10 pitches to Ozuna from Grant Anders. Talking about Woodruff, by the way, with that bobblehead coming up next Saturday. He was placed onto the 60-day injured list this morning by the Brewers. 3-2 again. Got him looking over the inside corner. Grant Anderson, 94 mile an hour sinker, records the first out here in the fourth. Took him 10 pitches to get Marcel.
1: You'll be, I think, kind of shocked at how few pitches have actually been thrown in this inning by the Brewers outside of that long, lengthy battle with Ozuna.
0: Bases now second and third, one out. Jared Triolo takes a sweeper down and away, ball one. First base empty. How many pitches? Lane's working on math.
1: Yeah, this might take a while.
0: Here's the 1-0-2 Triolo. A little bit low on a sweeper, 2-0. So
1: I've got only 43 pitches so far in this inning. That's hard to believe, right?
0: Yeah, well, you had the three hits that began it against Gasser. Ozuna's homer, Triolo's double, Davis's single. Those all came in pretty short order.
1: Yeah, second pitch on the first two of those.
0: 2-0. Flied foul into the seats. First base side into this big crowd. 2-1. Triolo had a double after Ozuna's leadoff home run about 25 minutes ago now. Seven in, second and third, one out. 11-2 Pirates in the home fourth. Anderson is set. The 2-1. Triolo hits it into right, foul again. Drifting well out of play. 2-2. So Woodruff's on the 60-day now, and what does that do? It opens up a spot on your 40-man roster if you need it. And it also just tells you the Brewers, and Pat Murphy confirmed this to us, it's going to be a while before he's able to come back. That's what Murph said. 2-2. Triolo hits it on the ground through the drawn and infield left side. One run in. They're going to wave around Gonzalez. Churio's throw to the plate is cut off. It's a two-run single for Jared Triolo. The Pirates have scored 9 in the fourth. And they lead this game now 13-2. Triolo's second hit of this inning after he'd been 0 for 8 in the series before it. Hard ground ball, yet Ortiz in and trying to dive and get a glove on it. It was just past him into left field. So both O'Hearn and Gonzalez score. One of those runs charged to Koenig. So Jared Koenig's line is now complete as Chris Hook comes out for another Potawatomi Sportsbook trip to the mound. He'll visit with Anderson. Koenig faced five batters, and all five of them score. 9-run fourth, at least. Now you've just got Triolo at first with one out and Henry Davis coming to the plate as the home plate umpire goes to break up the conversation on the mound. Potawatomi Sportsbook with wall-to-wall screens, elite dining, and over 95 kiosks. It's fans' dream. Potawatomi Sportsbook. Become a legend. Two hits in the inning for Jared Triolo. All right, Hookie is back in the dugout. Henry Davis has had one of his best offensive series to date. Today, a two-run home run and an RBI single against Gasser. And he takes inside from Anderson, ball one. This is the 12th batter of the inning. 10 out of the first 11 have reached base. No batting gloves for Henry Davis. 1-0 pitch. Hit foul into the seats down the right field line. Well up out of play. Into the upper deck in this big crowd. I think if you're looking at a macro view, the road trip in general, the big highlights. 1-1 pitch. Swing and a miss. Good sweeper fooled Davis. 1-2. It's been a good trip because you're going to have a winning trip in your longest trip of the year. The other thing is, unfortunately, you've had these starting pitching injuries. Think about it. When this trip began, Brandon Woodruff

0: Kyle Harrison were in the rotation. They're now both on the IL. 1-2 pitch, down and away, and it's 2-2 on Davis. And then Mizorowski, not injured. Brewer's very careful to say that, just a bit of fatigue, so he gets some extra rest. But that's three of your horses there during this trip, with Woodruff, Harrison, and Mizorowski, of course. One out, the 2-2. Fouled back into the screen by Henry Davis.
1: Yeah, I mean, I think so much of this is this stretch and this trip in general. You think about the teams they played on this trip. Arizona is a game above 500 coming into the day. Of course, we know St. Louis in the mix in the Central. They're six games above coming into today. And the Pirates, two games above 500 coming into today. So it wasn't an easy schedule either.
0: 2-2 again, fouled back again over the screen. We'll have a seventh pitch to Davis.
1: And yesterday you lose two one-run games where you had these chances. Kind of atypically blew a lead in game one when you were up 6-3 late, which just doesn't happen very often with this bunch. Today is one of those you're just going to have to write off and forget about.
0: 2-2, hit on the ground towards third. Could be two. Shoemake goes to second. One. Terang's relay to first. Called out is Davis. Double play. Around the horn, started by the newcomer, Braden Shoemake. See if the Pirates want to challenge. They're holding up play, and they will. They think that Henry Davis beat that relay. There's certainly at least one out. Crew chief Alfonso Marquez is behind home plate. Now he's putting the earpiece in.
2: Pittsburgh's challenging alcohol at first base.
1: And he's going to be safe, too. This is, I think, going to be overturned.
0: So it would be a 5-4 fielder's choice.
1: Yeah, it's not even very close. This would be a very quick overturn.
0: I think Mike Estabrook, the umpire at first base who made that call, may have had a little bit of a, well, mercy for the Brewers. But you can't do that. All replay challenges.
2: The runner is safe, and Pittsburgh will return their challenge.
0: 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So it's now Davis at first, but there are two outs. And Jake Mangum comes up to the sounds of the outfield. Your Love. That's a great walk-up song. Mangum walked earlier this inning. He was the first batter that Koenig faced, and he swings and misses here at a fastball from Grant Anderson. Grant's had to throw 25 pitches since he came in. If you're just turning this game on, it was 4-2 Pirates coming into this bottom of the fourth, but they've now sent 13 to the plate. Nine have scored, and it's 13-2. The 0-1. Tip foul into the mid of Sanchez on a high, hard one, nothing in two. This series is not what the Brewers wanted coming into the All-Star break, but you look at what they've accomplished thus far this year, it's been phenomenal. 0-2 pitch. Line drive into the gap in left center field. That'll fall for a base hit. Mitchell gets over, tries to backhand it, but it goes under his glove and rolls to the wall. Scoring from first is Davis, the 10th run of the inning. And into third, Jake Mangum, opposite field RBI triple. And it's 14-2 Pirates, one of the biggest offensive innings that you'll see in a long time. 10 runs. Could get actually score that a hit and an error. We'll see. Mitchell had a long way to go to get there. Trying to backhand it. It went right underneath the mitt, and that's what got it all the way to that left center field fence there for Jake Mangum, and he can run.
1: Yeah, I think I'd lean double in an error.
0: We'll see how they do score it. It's pending. Runner at third, two out. The 14th batter of the inning is Brandon Lau, and the pitch low from Grant Anderson for ball one. They did score it a triple. Brewers have not committed an error in this inning. Lau had a single against Koenig. He's 1-for-3. And the 1-0 pitch with a runner at third is in there, knee-high for a strike. 1-1. I mean, just looking at the first half, and that's the loose interpretation of a half. We always say the half ends when you go to the All-Star break. We're actually well into the second half of the schedule.

0: But the Brewers with 59 wins, they'll have their best winning percentage at the All-Star break in franchise history. Hard to be much better than that. Second best record in the majors, only behind the Dodgers. 1-1. Flied into right field. Frelick is going back with a play. Sal back into his right in front of the track. Makes the catch. And after 14 batters, the fourth inning ends as Grant Anderson gets Brandon Lau. A standing ovation from a massive crowd at PNC Park for the Pirates, who just scored 10 runs, and they lead it 14-2. Skeens is going back out to the mound for the fifth after this on the Brewers Radio Network, presented by American Family Insurance.
1: Miller time. People think it just happens, but that's not true. You know what you gotta do? You gotta go say hello with some beers. Make the plans. Forget the couch. 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Talk to that stranger. Live a little. Small acts of rebellion that bring us together. Because legendary moments start with a light. It's Miller time. 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
0: 14-2 Pirates as we go to the fifth, and more Paul Skeens. Back in with play-by-play. Here is Lane Grindle.
5: All right. Thank you very much, Josh. Sal Frelick will lead things off for the Brewers here in this fifth inning. Skeens' first offering to Sal. Missed inside. It's one ball and no strikes. This has been a frustrating afternoon in Pittsburgh, to say the least. And unfortunately, Brewers have had some tough series here. Pitch is up and away. Two balls and no strikes on Frelick. Going in or shortly coming out of the All-Star break over the years. You think about 17. It was not this series coming out of the break in 17. The Brewers played the Phillies at home coming out of the break in 17. They had a big lead over the Cubs in the division at that point in time. Pitch missed up and away. Three balls and no strikes. I think the Brewers had a five-game lead going in to the break that year. And then won a series against the Phillies at home coming out of the break. The pitch is in there for a strike. It's 3-1 on Frelick. But then came to Pittsburgh and got swept. And then dropped a series in Philadelphia. That was all shortly after the break in 17. Sal takes a strike and it's 3-2. In 18, they played a five-game series here in Pittsburgh going into the break and got swept. And the finishing inning, as Frelick loses the bat and fouls it back into the net, and will do it again at 3-2, which was, I believe, the 10th inning. It went into extras on Sunday, and Dan Jennings gave up a double in the rain, where it was raining so hard at that point, and it was to Josh Bell, that you could barely see the ball get over Lorenzo Cain's head in center field. And the Pirates ended up sweeping the Brewers in five games that day. So that Pittsburgh and the All-Star break, it just hasn't treated the Brewers very well over the years. Here's the 3-2 to Frelick, and he laces it foul and out of play down the third baseline, battling here against Skeens. Seven pitch at bats so far for Sal. It is a beautiful day here in Pittsburgh. some clouds.

0: in the sky, but mostly sunshine splashing down on the field. 3-2 is a swing and a miss. He beat him with a slider. Frelick strikes out. And there's one away here in the Brewers' half of the fifth. That's the fourth strikeout for Skeens this afternoon. And that'll get Joey Ortiz to the plate for the Crew. Ortiz, one of those strikeout victims, back in the third inning. Skeens brings home the first pitch to Joey. This is hit foul and out of play down the right field line. It's 0-1. The Brewers will scatter at the conclusion of the game today. Many will make their way back to Milwaukee. Others will have plans to go home, wherever that may be, and take a few days to recharge. And I think everybody needs that when they get to this point in the season.
1: I just don't think you can overstate the impact of playing a game for 2.5 straight weeks every day, which is what the Brewers are ending.
0: And two doubleheaders on this trip.
1: Yeah.
0: Yeah, a doubleheader yesterday, a doubleheader on Tuesday. Now, look, Pittsburgh played a doubleheader yesterday, too. I mean, everybody has to go through it. The schedule presents its challenges to every team in its different ways. Nobody's making excuses. But you try to explain maybe why today has been a little bit flat. The 0-1 misses down and away, one ball and one strike. And offensively, I don't know that you would say that. If you had two runs against Paul Skeens through four innings, most of the time you're feeling pretty good about that. Just that Robert Gasser got hit hard today, and the rest kind of went downhill from there for the Brewers. Skeens misses outside of the fastball at 96. It's two balls and one strike. Skeens with 64 pitches as he works here in the fifth. The 2-1 swing and a foul tip into the mid of Davis. And it's two balls and two strikes on Joey. Bottom third of the order here in this fifth inning. Frelick already struck out. Ortiz trying to battle against Skeens. You've got Shoemake in the on-deck circle. The pitch. Chopper left side. This is going to be a tough play. Charging it is Gonzalez. He can't get to it as it goes under his glove. It'll be a hit for Joey Ortiz of the infield variety. And before Shoemake comes to the plate, 10 for ID on the Brewers Radio Network.
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0: With Josh Maurer and Kent Sommerfeld, Lane Grindle with you here this afternoon from Pittsburgh. 14-2 Pirates. In the fifth inning, Shoemake takes a changeup down and in, and it's one ball and no strikes on Braden Shoemake. Ortiz is at first with one out here. Pirates with a 10-run fourth inning. They sent 14 to the plate. Skeens 1-0. That caught the outside corner with a slider, and it's one ball and one strike. Shoemake, 0-for-1 so far today. Struck out back in the third. 1-1. This one's popped up foul and out of play down the third baseline. One ball and two strikes on Shoemake. Craig Yoho's getting loose in the Brewers' bullpen. He's another guy that's had a really nice road trip for the Brewers. Been in the middle of some big outs that the Brewers needed from the longer side of the bullpen in Arizona and in St. Louis. 1-2, swing and a miss. Elevated a fastball at 96, and he got it past him. Shoemake strikes out for the second time today. That's five strikeouts now for Skeens. And here's Christian Yelich, who's had good swings against Skeens both times he's been to the plate today. Grounded out on a hard ground ball up the middle back in the first inning. It was 107 off the bat. And then doubled back in that fourth inning. First offering to Yelly, and Yelly sends one in the air, foul and out of play down the left field line. It's 0-1. Good to see Yelly putting some good swings together and stacking some good swings on this trip. Had the home run in Arizona on the front leg of this trip.

0: Pitch missed up and in. One ball and one strike. That was his only hit in that series, though. And six hits between the Cardinals series and here in Pittsburgh, including a couple of hits yesterday in that doubleheader. Now seven hits, I should say, between the St. Louis portion and the Pittsburgh portion of the series as he takes up and away with a fastball at 96. It's two balls and a strike on Yelich. Runner at first and two outs here. Skeens out of the stretch, brings home the pitch, and Yelich took outside. It is 3-1. Time for a vibe check, a cooler full of Vizzy Hard Seltzer. That's a big vibe. Vizzy Hard Seltzer, the seltzer that passes the vibe check. 3-1 on Yelich. Skeens the pitch, and Yelich fouls one off. Third base side now to play. Count is full. It's 3-2. Skeens at 75 pitches. I would be curious if you're Pittsburgh, if you would shorten his start a little bit today now. You maybe didn't plan that going in. But with a 14-2 lead, would you try to back him off a little bit in terms of how high he gets pitch count wise today? Pitch missed down and in. He walked him. It's going to be challenged by Davis. As Alfonso Marquez just told you, this is really close. It's a strike. Oh my goodness, how close could it be? It just clipped the corner. It's a strikeout of Yelich. And that's about how it's gone today for the Brewers. Skeens strikes out all three and works around a one out base hit of the infield variety from Joey Ortiz. We go to the bottom of the fifth, 14-2 Pirates on the Brewers Radio Network, presented by American Family Insurance.
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0: We go to the bottom of the fifth inning, and Craig Yoho takes over on the mound for the Brewers. Brian Reynolds to lead things off for Pittsburgh, a 14-2 Pirates lead. And Yoho with a sinker at 94 catches the inside edge, and it's 0-1. Been a tough afternoon for the Brewers. Yoho has been a bright spot, as we were talking about in the top of the fifth inning. Pitch misses up and away. One ball and one strike. Worked a scoreless couple of innings in game one of yesterday's game. Three strikeouts. His third stint with the Brewers this year up here with the big league club. 1-1. Missed with a changeup outside. Reynolds able to check in time. Two balls and one strike, the count here. Andrew Vaughn checks into the game at third base. So Braden Shoemake's day is over. As Reynolds checked on a pitch upstairs, they appeal to third. He didn't go, and it's 3-1. That was a cutter at 91 miles an hour up and in, and Reynolds was able to hold

0: I hope I'm wrong about this, but I remember when Shoemake got a little banged up with that slide into his legs last inning. Wonder if they're just taking him out because of that, be cautious.
1: Three balls and one strike. Here's the pitch. Swung on and fouled back into the net, and the count is full. It's 3-2. This is the fourth time he's worked on this trip. He'd worked once in each city on this trip previous to today. Now, back-to-back days here in Pittsburgh for Yoho. 3-2, and it hit him. Sinker down and in. And Reynolds, after it skipped in the dirt, wears that one down in the leg area, maybe right above his ankle. And he's hit for the second time today, and that'll get East Maryland Valdez to the plate for the Pirates here. Well, it's hot out there. Better cool off with some Cedar Crest ice cream and frozen custard. It's supposed to get, I think, very hot during the All-Star break back home in Milwaukee. Pitches up and in, 1-0 on Valdez. But don't forget the brats. Going to be some great grilling weather back home. Usinger says everything you need for a Grand Slam tailgate party. 1-0 pitch. This one's popped up. Foul territory, first base side. Bowers gives it a look. It'll find the seats about five rows deep. One ball and one strike here on Valdez. Of course, no party's complete without the smooth, rich taste of Pine River Cheese Spreads. Try one of their great flavors. Maybe the kick and mango. Try one. Try them all. Here's the 1-1 pitch from Yoho. And that caught the inside corner with a sinker at 95. It's 1-2. Leadoff man aboard for the Pirates. It's the third time that's happened in five innings so far today. Swing and a miss. Good changeup down below the zone, and he strikes out Valdez for the first out of the inning. An ortho ASAP strikeout for Craig Yoho. Don't strike out. 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So here's Ryan O'Hearn. First offering to him's up and in, and the ball gets back towards the backstop as it gets past Sanchez, and moving up 90 feet is Brian Reynolds. O'Hearn not looking overly pleased on a fastball up and in at 95. He has not been retired yet in this game. Runner at second base and one out. The pitch, and taking all the way, he took down and in with a fastball at 94. It is two balls and no strikes on O'Hearn. An RBI double, an RBI single, and of course was hit by a pitch back in the third. Yoho's 2-0 pitch. Missed inside. He goes to 3-0. That was a sinker. They did rule that a pass ball that got Reynolds to second base. 3-0 pitch. Missed inside, and he walked him. So Hearn will work the walk, and now first and second with one away. And that'll get Nick Gonzalez to the plate for the Pirates. Nick Gonzalez, two-run double back in that fourth inning. He is 1-for-3 and 2-for-10 in the series for Nick Gonzalez. Right-handed hitter for Yoho to go after here. First offering is a strike on the outside edge with a cut fastball. It's 0-1. Bryce Wilson getting loose in the Brewers' bullpen. A one pitch, missed low with a changeup. One ball and one strike, the count here. Marcelo Zuna is in the on-deck circle for the Pirates. Yoho trying to put up a zero here in this fifth. Missed way outside of the cut fastball. And it goes to 2-1. Got a little work to do, though. First and second, and one away. Yoho certainly can get a ground ball here or there with that sinker and that changeup if he gets him to pound one down into the dirt. The pitch, and there was one chopped into the dirt on that

0: sinker. And it's two balls and two strikes. Josh told you earlier the Brewers will come out of the break on Friday against the Marlins. Longest homestand of the year is on the way. Brewers have earned some time in their own beds over the All-Star break. And then, of course, that three-series homestand that is coming. 2-2 pitch. That's ruled foul at the third baseline. I think got a piece of Gonzalez as well in the box. He's hobbled a little bit as he walks around outside the box, trying to shake it off. A hit batter and a walk so far here in this sixth inning with a strikeout in between. Yoho's thrown 19 pitches already in this inning. And Yoho is the fourth pitcher used already in this game by the Brewers. It has been a tough one. Swing and a miss. He strikes out Gonzalez with a changeup down and away. That's the second ortho ASAP strikeout of the inning for Yoho. And now here's Marcell Ozuna. Every out has been a little bit of a grind today for the Brewers pitchers. They trail it 14-2 in the bottom of the fifth inning. They've been out hit 13-3. They lost the doubleheader yesterday, both ends of it. Pitch is a ground ball to short. It's going to roll out to Ortiz. He will flip to Terang, covering at second, and the inning is over. The Brewers out-hit the Pirates in game one and for the day, but got swept in the doubleheader yesterday. Paul Skeens going back out for the sixth inning. It's a 14-2 Pirates lead on the Brewers Radio Network, presented by American Family Insurance.
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0: We go to the sixth inning. It's a 14-2 Pirates lead. Jackson Churio to lead things off for the crew against Paul Skeens. Churio 1-for-2 today. First pitch is a breaking ball that backs up inside, and it's 1-0. Sixth inning is the Woodman's Food Market's home run inning. Our contestant is Lanny Baltutis. The 1-0 is outside, two balls and no strikes. Lanny is from Oak Creek. Could be Laney, but I think it's Lanny. Lanny will win a gift card jackpot of $850 if a member of the crew hits a home run this inning. The 2-0 to Churio is a strike on the outside edge with a fastball at 95. It's 2-1. $100 added to the total for each additional home run hit this half. Visit any participating Woodman's store to enter. Service and savings, that's Woodman's. The 2-1 down and away. And it is three balls and one strike. I would love for the Brewers to hit 13 home runs in this inning. Lanny would win a lot of money, and the Brewers would take the lead.

0: Here's the 3-1 pitch. Jackson swings on it and fouls it back into the upper deck in front of us. And the count is full. 3 balls and 2 strikes. That would end up being over $2,000 for Lanny in that scenario. Probably not likely to happen. Here's the 3-2 pitch. Swing and a miss. Sweeper that backed up. And Jackson took a big rip at it and came up empty. Strikes out to open up this sixth inning. Here's Bryce Terang. And Don Kelly's out of the dugout. I think that's going to be it for Skeens. And we wondered if they would be pretty conservative with him with this big lead. Isaac Mattson's been getting loose in the Pirates bullpen. The Pirates crowd, I don't think, is very happy that Skeens is going to be more than likely brought out of this game. Now, Don Kelly's not made the call to the bullpen yet. He is out there. He is talking with Skeens, and now Paul's going to hand him the baseball. That's going to be it for Paul Skeens here today. He's going to leave this contest, and Isaac Mattson is going to come in for the Pirates. It is a North Shore adult diaper pitching change. Sometimes you need a change, even if nothing's going on. You just want to make sure that you've got those diapers stored up. If you need adult diapers, visit NorthShore.com. Isaac Mattson's coming into this game for the Pirates. They lead it 14-2 on the Brewers Radio Network, presented by American Family Insurance.
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0: Isaac Mattson takes over here in the top of the sixth inning. It's a 14-2 Pirates lead. Bryce Terang is at the plate with one out and nobody on. Mattson brings home the first pitch, and that's a strike on the outside edge. It is 0-1. So Paul Skeens leaves after just 5 1/3 today. Gave up the 3 hits and the 2 runs. He will get himself ready for the second half of the season as Terang takes low with a changeup, and it's 1-1. We saw Mattson in game 2 yesterday of that doubleheader. He worked the 8th inning against the Brewers in game 2. Worked a scoreless inning. Swing and a miss, and it's 1-2 on Terang.
4: A little different situation. That was a 1-run lead.
0: Yeah, a little different. 3.12 ERA coming in over his last, as this one's fouled back into the net, 1-2. Over his last 17 outings in this ballpark. He's been better here than on the road. Seen him a lot over the years. This is the part of the Pirates roster that if they want to be a postseason team, they're going to have to address. The pitch is up and away, 2-2. They're going to have a little bit of a decision to make over the next couple of weeks, Josh. Do they want to go in and try to get this team in a wild card position and play meaningful postseason baseball in September, frankly. And

0: and maybe get some October baseball on the schedule here in Pittsburgh. Pitch missed up and away, and it's 3-2 on Terang. I think they've got the pieces to be able to put together a team that could do that. We know the offense is good. They've got, I think, the makings of a rotation that is good enough to win a wild card series for sure with some of the arms they can run at you. Skeens, Ashcraft, and Jared Jones. If Chandler figures it out, big-time arm there. 3-2 pitch. That's up and away, and he walked Terang. And the Brewers get a base runner here in the sixth with one away. And Jake Bauer's coming to the plate. But if they want to have that opportunity, they will need to add bullpen arms and multiple bullpen arms, in my opinion, at the trade deadline. I don't know that they need a lot of other things, frankly, but they do need that in a big way.
1: Well, you think about, they're going to get at some point O'Neill Cruz and Connor Griffin back.
0: Yeah.
1: And boy, will this lineup look scary when they do.
0: Pitch to Bowers is high, one ball and no strikes.
1: And I agree with you with the starting pitching that they've got at the front end.
0: They would be scary in a wild card series.
1: Very.
0: If you felt like they had the bullpen to make it work. One ball and no strikes to count. The pitch. Bowers swings on it, fouls it back over the net, and out of play, 1-1. Even a guy like Bubba Chandler, you can get him to throw strikes. I mean, that's a very legitimate arm that they have. So it'll be interesting to see how the Pirates approach the next couple of weeks. I think they'll try to make some aggressive moves because they spent some money in the offseason trying to improve this team. Felt like the first time in a long time they'd done that. Down and in, two balls and one strike on Bowers.
1: They got one winning record in the last 10 seasons coming into this year. And I think because of that, Lane, you almost have to try to treat it differently this season and go for it for your fans, if nothing else.
0: Is that 2017?
1: 18.
0: 2-1 is high. Three balls and one strike. Yeah, we were just talking about the five-game series they swept here, and then they decided to go for it that year. They made a trade for Chris Archer at the deadline. Tyler Glass now is part of that trade that they sent back to Tampa in that deal. 3-1 is a fly ball to left. It is going to push back Reynolds a few steps. Now he comes back in a couple of steps with the sunglasses on, makes the catch. And there's two away now for Gary Sanchez. The Pirates traded away a lot of their future thinking they had a team that could go for it, and they fell short in 2018. 2016, they had a winning team, too. They had a team that a lot of people thought was going to contend in the division. And we saw them in September that year, and they looked like a team that was kind of done. That was that core group of McCutchen and Polanco, Harrison, Jordy Mercer. Sanchez takes a slider for a strike, and it's 0-1. Starling Marte was on those teams. To 2 Pirates here, top of the sixth inning. Matson's 0-1 to Sanchez is a little low. It's going to be challenged by Davis.
2: Calls the ball, the catch is challenging.
0: It was a slider, and I think this is going to be a ball still. Yep.
2: Calls confirmed. Pittsburgh has one challenge remaining.
0: Challenge is brought to you by Pella Windows and Doors of Wisconsin. Didn't miss by a lot, but it did miss down. And now both teams with just one ABS challenge remaining. One ball and one strike. The pitch is a ground ball back up the middle and into center field for Gary Sanchez. Stopping at second is Terang. The Brewers have first and second now with two away. And Garrett Mitchell strolling to the plate for the crew. Garrett Mitchell today, 0-2, ground out and a line out. The line out was to short. He hit that ball 111 miles an hour. We have talked about it so often with Garrett. The big part of his game is trying to increase the amount of contact because the contact that is there is typically quality contact. It is usually hard hit baseballs. First pitch is a strike on the outside edge with a fastball at 93, and it's 0-1.

0: Pirates have the second longest current playoff drought in the majors. No, wondering if you can name the longest.
1: A one. Got the inside edge. No balls and two strikes. I would guess that's the Marlins. No, the Marlins were just in the postseason a couple of years ago, and in 2020, so that's not right. I will get it. Give me a second. Oh, two. That is a called strike on the inside edge, and Mitchell strikes out. It is the Los Angeles Angels of Anaheim.
0: You nailed it.
1: 2015, the last time the Angels, 2014, excuse me, the last time the Angels were in the postseason. Brewers, you're down in the sixth. We go to the bottom of the sixth. 14-2 Pirates on the Brewers Radio Network, presented by American Family Insurance.
2: 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Five people were rescued after a two-alarm apartment fire broke out near 14th and Highland in Milwaukee around 1 a.m. this morning. Wisconsin Attorney General Josh Call is joining a lawsuit accusing the Trump administration of unlawfully cutting federal mental health grants for schools. Today, sunny and warm with a high of 86, and tonight, clear with a low of 71. I'm Nizir Spencer, 620 WTMJ.
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1: We go to the bottom of the sixth inning here in Pittsburgh. It's a 14-2 Pirates lead. And Bryce Wilson takes over on the mound for the crew. Brewers will ask for some outs, I would think, out of Bryce Wilson here today, maybe beyond these three in the sixth inning. Jared Triolo leads things off for the Pirates. Wilson, who worked an inning yesterday for the crew, delivers a strike on a sinking fastball at 93. It's 0-1. Triolo, Davis, and then the top of the order due up for Pittsburgh after that. The pitch missed with a cutter off the plate away. Triolo able to check. It is 1-1. Everything beautiful about today except for the scoreboard here in Pittsburgh. 1-1 is a strike on the outside edge with a cut fastball. It's 1-2. One ball and two strikes here on Triolo. The pitch rolled foul. Third base side. We'll do it again at 1-2. Futures game has been going on over the course of the day today. Josh already told you that Jesus Madei made an impact in that one with his RBI. This is lined into right and down for a base hit for Jared Triolo. Triolo with his third hit of this game. A light hitting shortstop who has swung the bat well today. He was 0 for 7 in the series over the course of the doubleheader yesterday, but feels like every Pirate has gotten in on the act in this one today. That's actually true. They sent all nine to the plate in the fourth without retiring anybody and sent 14 total in that inning. So everybody has gotten in on the action for the Pirates today. A swing and a miss for Henry Davis through a sinking fastball at 92. And it's 0-1. Yeah, sometimes these are pretty easy to digest after you get past it. You have a bunch of innings to let it sink in and move on, and the Brewers will have 4 days off to try to

0: catch their breath a little bit after this 96-game sprint to start the year. Pitches low, one ball and one strike. It's funny, we were at dinner last night after the doubleheader, and Josh Maurer made an observation, the 1-1, swing and a miss, one ball and two strikes, one that we've all talked about at times over the years. The Brewers just don't play very many games where they get beat in a lopsided fashion. It is so rare for games like this to happen to the Brewers over the last however many years, certainly the last three especially. Swung on and fouled straight back. It's 1-2. The Brewers, usually when they lose, it is a one-run or two-run game, and there's drama late. Both games yesterday you could make that case for. 1-2 pitch. It is outside, and it is two balls and two strikes. But today is one of those rarities.
1: Yeah. I bet you they have the fewest lopsided losses in the major leagues the last 3 years.
0: 2-2 pitch. That one just missed. Sanchez held it there for a moment, did not challenge. It was a cutter. It was off the plate. Not by much, though. That was very close. Count is full. 3-2 on Henry Davis. The pitch. Swing and a miss, but popped out of the mitt. But he did not foul it. He did not get a piece of it. So it's a swing and a miss, and it's a strikeout of Henry Davis, who looked back at Alfonso Marquez, and Alfonso Marquez made the call. I think Davis thought maybe he got a piece of it, but that not the case. Ortho ASAP strikeout for Wilson. One away for Jake Mangum. Mangum, an RBI triple back in that fourth inning. Here's a ground ball to second base. Terang has it, flips it to short, where Ortiz is covering across the bag and throws to first in time at a 4-6-3 double play. Gets Bryce Wilson out of the inning in the sixth. We go to the seventh inning. It's a 14-2 Pirates lead on the Brewers Radio Network, presented by American Family Insurance.
2: Miller time. 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
0: 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We go to the seventh inning and back in with the play-by-play. Here's Josh Maurer.
7: Thank you very much, Lane. And we've got a North Shore adult diaper pitching change for the Pirates. They're going to bring in, for the second time ever as a big leaguer, the native of Aruba, Antoine Kelly, A-N-T-W-O-N-E, Antoine. The second major league appearance, as mentioned. The first one, he gave up two runs in two and a third innings. They just recalled him before this series. First time the Brewers will see him. His other appearance came back June 12th. He'll greet Sal Frelick with a foul ball into the screen here with the seventh inning upon us in this 12-run Pittsburgh lead. Bottom third of the order, Frelick, Ortiz, and Vaughn do up. And Kelly misses inside, ball one. Got defensive change.

0: Back out of play, and it's still 3-2, 100 miles an hour from Antoine Kelly. Whoa. Billy Cook is the center fielder. Batting in Brian Reynolds' spot, third in the order. 14-2 Pirates in the seventh, and the 3-2 again is fouled back again by Sal Frelick. So the Pirates will sweep. The Brewers swept in a series for a very rare time, it appears. 3-2 again. Flied into right field. Valdez hardly has to move. Over to his right a couple of steps. Reaches up, makes the catch. And that's the first out for Kelly here in the seventh inning. The Brewers had not been swept in a divisional series in almost four full calendar years. The last time that a division opponent swept them, you have to go back to the series right after the trade deadline in 2022. When it was the Pirates here sweeping the Brewers. Remember, there were all those walk-offs involved. Called strike from Kelly to Joey Ortiz. That was early August of 2022. Last time any one of the division rivals swept the Brewers in a series. Almost four full years ago. The one is just a little bit low, and it's 1-1 to count on Ortiz. But a 10-run fourth opened this thing wide open. Paul Skeens effective for 5 1/3 innings. The Pirates have dominated. Now the 1-1. Fly ball popped up foul and over into the seats on the first base side. So 1-2 on Joey, who has gone 1-for-2. An infield hit against Skeens back in the fifth. 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First, a ground ball hit to short on the 1-2. Be played there by Jared Triolo, and he throws out Joey Ortiz. One shortstop retires the other. Two down for the new pitcher, Kelly. That'll bring up Andrew Vaughn, who came in for the apparently injured Braden Shoemake. What a bummer. On the day he was traded to the Brewers, that was the news of the morning. Shoemake coming to Milwaukee from the Astros. Got into the starting lineup and got hurt. Apparently, I think, on a slide from a Pirate at third base, hitting him in the lower body. He came out of the game about an inning later. So Vaughn batting for the first time takes a strike. Cubs and Reds are tied at 2 now in the bottom of the third inning, and that series rubber match. 0-1 pitch is grounded to second base, moving to his left. Nice play there by Tyler Callahan, and he throws out Vaughn. Callahan came in. I mentioned they took out Brandon Lau. I don't think I ever told you that Callahan was the man who replaced him. That ball was well struck by Vaughn, but it turns into an out. And we're going to honor the United States here, so we'll keep it nearby. Telling you about the Reds and Cubs tied at 2. The Reds have actually just scored 4 in the bottom of the third and taken a 4-2 lead in that game. Eugenio Suarez, a 2-run home run off of Matthew Boyd. So 4-2 Cincinnati leading second place Chicago, as they are still early in that one. Only in the bottom of the third. 4 runs in that third for the Reds. And the Cardinals today trying to sweep the Atlanta Braves. They've got a 1-0 lead. Just scored in the bottom of the first inning as you get an RBI double from Alec Burleson. Let's listen in now with our PA announcer as we honor the United States with God Bless America.
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0: Bryce Wilson, in his second game since rejoining the Brewers, will get another inning, bottom of the seventh, and the new second baseman, Tyler Callahan, leads off 14-2, the Pirates, and he swings and flies one into left. Should be easy for Jack Centurio, who saunters in a few steps, and he makes the catch. A one pitch out for the man that has been called Billy from pretty much the moment that he entered the Brewers clubhouse for the first time in 2023. Member of that pitching staff, 23 and 24, just came back this weekend. Did Murph give him the nickname Billy, or did that originate somewhere else?
6: I want to say he did, but I can't confirm that for sure.
0: I can't remember. I mean, there's so many nicknames that Murph bestows. Billy Cook's first at bat. Nope, this is Jacob Gonzalez. Wow. Don Kelly did not do straight switches. Billy Cook will not be up. This is Jacob Gonzalez, first at bat as a Pirate, and he fouled one back. Now takes a strike. It's 0-2. So Jacob Gonzalez sitting in the three spot that was vacated by Brian Reynolds, the outfielder. The 0-2. Fly foul down the left field line and out of play. Jacob Gonzalez just came over in a trade. 0-2 pitch inside from Wilson. One ball and two strikes. That would mean that Billy Cook is going to be batting fifth. Overhead windup, the 1-2. Flied in back of second base. Out goes the shortstop Ortiz. About 10 steps onto the center field grass, and Joey makes the catch. So for the newcomer, Gonzalez, it's an out in his first at-bat with the Pirates. Got a couple more draft choices to tell you about for the Brewers as day two of the MLB draft has continued. The Brewers just took one of the all-time great basketball players. Did you see that, Lane?
6: I did not.
0: They selected Grant Hill. Ace Maryling Valdez takes a strike from Bryce Wilson. No, it's not that Grant Hill.
6: Does he wear Fila cleats?
0: Maybe. Seventh round out of the state of Alabama high school right-handed pitcher, Grant Hill. Valdez chops a foul, and it's 0-2. Two out, nobody on in a 14-2 Pittsburgh lead, bottom of the seventh.
6: Where was he out of again?
0: State of Alabama.
6: Okay.
0: Grant Hill in the eighth round. The Brewers took the Arizona High School Player of the Year, first baseman Kellen Tom. Wilson misses up and in, 1-2. Something tells me Pat Murphy may have seen him play a time or two.

0: 34,087 today here. 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Wind up the 2-2 pitch. Swing and a miss. Valdez strikes out. 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And Wilson, with two scoreless innings, he has faced the minimum faced. We go to the eighth, 14-2 Pittsburgh, with the Brewers Radio Network, presented by American Family Insurance.
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0: On to the eighth inning. More hard-throwing right-hander in his second ever major league appearance. Antoine Kelly, 14-2 is the Pirates' lead. And to take us into the All-Star break, back is Lane Grindle.
5: All right, thank you, Josh. The 1-0 pitch to Yelich is swung on and fouled back into the net. It's one ball and one strike. Yelich, 1-for-3 today. And three hits in the series for Christian. Kelly's pitch, a swing and a miss. Fastball at 99, snuck it past Yelich. And it's 1-2. Kelly's 1-2 pitch, swung on and fouled straight back into the net. 100 miles an hour on the radar gun. We were having a conversation this morning about just how it's not uncommon anymore. We talk about this a lot on the broadcast over the years. Pitches down and in with a fastball at 100. Two balls and two strikes. It used to be breaking news when somebody was hitting triple digits. Now, not commonplace necessarily yet, but it is certainly not as abnormal as it used to be. Popped foul and out of play, third base side. Got a piece of that slider. It's two balls and two strikes. Yelly battling against Kelly here. This will be the seventh pitch of this at bat. Kelly brings home the pitch. Fouled back into the net again. And Yelich continuing to battle. And trying to put together an at bat to start up this eighth inning for the crew. 2-2. Ground ball to first. A couple of hops out to Gonzalez, runs to the bag and retires Yelich. And there is one away here in the Brewers' half of the eighth inning. That'll get Jackson Churio to the plate for the crew. Jackson had the RBI double back in the fourth inning. He's 1-for-3 today. Brewers got two runs against Paul Skeens. A lot of times you'll take that. Brewers just had a hard time slowing down this Pirates offense today, specifically in that fourth inning when they gave up the 10 runs as Churio takes a slider outside. It's 1-0. Kelly out of the windup to

Pitch. Nailed the outside edge with a fastball at 98. It is one ball and one strike. And a soft liner into right center field. That's going to drop in there for a base hit for Jackson. So Churio with a two-hit day today. He's aboard with one out in front of Bryce Turang. This is, in my opinion, the biggest of the All-Star snubs. Maybe, period, certainly for the Brewers. What a season Turang has put together for the crew. Came into today hitting 266 with 13 home runs and 58 driven in. Great defense, of course. Fouls this out of play third base side. And it's 0-1. Has drawn a lot of walks over the course of this year. The on-base percentage is strong with Bryce. There's a very strong argument that he should be headed to Philadelphia at the end of the day today, but that won't be the case. 0-1, swing and a miss. A little late on a fastball at 99, and it's 0-2. Brewers, the second most wins in baseball, second best winning percentage in baseball. And coming into today, if they would have won, they would have had a chance at 60 wins before the All-Star break. The pitch missed outside. One ball and two strikes. And for them to essentially have one representative participating in the All-Star game in William Contreras and nobody else, it feels like a big miss by Major League Baseball, in my opinion. And you can only impact so much when you've got the fan vote initially, but there's so many chances to make some of those things right over the course of the week. As Turang takes a changeup low, and it's two balls and two strikes. With the replacements for some of the guys that can't go to the All-Star game or elect not to, there was a chance to put Bryce Turang on the All-Star team, and it didn't happen. And I think that's a disappointing outcome for sure. 2-2 pitch. Bryce hits it foul. Back out of play into the upper deck to the left of us. Play made by a fan. And gets a nice ovation. But that's also the way it is every year with the All-Star game. There are snubs. There are guys that you feel like deserve it that don't go. 2-2's down and in. Three balls and two strikes. I think the Riley O'Brien over Trevor McGill decision was a choice too. Three balls and two strikes on Turang. Kelly brings home the pitch, and Bryce, a high fly ball to right. This is deep. It is gone. He's an all-star in our books. Bryce Turang with his 14th home run of the season. It's a two-run shot, and it's 14-4 Pittsburgh. A slider down and in, and Bryce just launched that ball out to right, 387 feet up above the out-of-town scoreboard and into the seats. So good for Bryce. It's a little exclamation point on what's been a great first half for Turang. That puts him right at 60 RBIs at the All-Star break as well. And now here's Jake Bowers. Kelly brings home the first pitch, and Bowers takes outside. It's 1-0. 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Fastball missed up and away. It's two balls and no strikes on Bowers. The pitch. Here is a liner into right center field. That's going to get down for a base hit for Bowers. And the Brewers have a one-out base runner for Gary Sanchez. So the Brewers with three straight hits against Kelly. And now here's Gary. That was another all-star snub, in my opinion, in Jake Bowers. Guy that had a very good claim to being in Philadelphia, but not to be. And now we'll get a quick mound visit from Henry Davis, the catcher, to go out there and talk with Kelly. 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Elite dining and over 95 kiosks. It's a fan's dream. Potawatomi Sportsbook, become a legend. Sanchez today is 1-for-3. Drove in a run on a fielder's choice back in the fourth.

0: The difference in this game right now is the bottom of the fourth. A 10 spot for the Pirates. That's all. Slider down and away. One ball and no strikes.
1: If only you could hit the erase button.
0: Mm-hmm. The Brewers fell behind 4-0. And, of course, got those two runs back in the top of the fourth. You thought, okay, game on. It was a 4-2 game at that point. But then the Pirates put the pedal to the metal in the bottom of the fourth. Sanchez takes outside. Two balls and no strikes. Kelly really fighting it right now. And the Pirates want him to get them through this top of the eighth inning. They have nobody up in the bullpen. They want Kelly to kind of fight through this. He's thrown 38 pitches going back to last inning. There's a strike, and it's 2-1. Two balls and one strike on Sanchez. Here's the pitch, and rolls it foul at the third baseline. It's two balls and two strikes. If you're the Pirates, I mean, you hear us talk about this all the time. It doesn't take an expert to tell you that you want to see Kelly throw strikes. There's no reason to give out free passes, fall behind in counts, make the Brewers earn everything they get at this point with a 10-run lead for Pittsburgh. Two balls and two strikes on Sanchez. Bowers is at first with one out. Kelly brings home the pitch and a swing and a foul straight back into the net. Got a piece of that slider. Pirates have doubled up the Brewers in the hit category, 14-7. Two balls and two strikes on Sanchez. Kelly kicks, delivers, and he took down and away. The count is full. It's 3-2. The eighth inning is being brought to you by the Wisconsin Laborers District Council, representing 9,000 skilled union laborers throughout Wisconsin. Learn more at liunawisconsin.org. That's liunawisconsin.org, and feel the power. 3-2 pitch, and Sanchez took ball four. No challenge from Davis. So it'll be a walk to Gary. He's done a nice job getting his walks when he's been in the lineup for the Brewers here recently. Now first and second for the crew. And Garrett Mitchell will be the batter.
1: Yeah, I don't think Gary gets as much credit as he deserves for being patient.
0: He's been a great offensive player for the Brewers this year. It kind of gets overlooked, Josh. Swung on and fouled back into the net. It's 0-1. I mean, the batting average is never going to be overly robust with Gary, but the power and the on-base percentage has been good, and that's all you can ask for. 0-1. Mitchell, a liner into left center field. That's going to get down for a base hit. Bowers around third. He's going to score. Gary trying to go first to third. He'll be in there with a slide. And into second with an RBI double is Garrett Mitchell. It is 14-5 Pirates. And the Brewers have runners in scoring position with still just one out and Sal Frelick coming to the plate. And now you've got action in the bullpen for the Pirates. $75 to the Mac Fund, courtesy of West Bend, the silver lining. Johan Ramirez getting loose for Pittsburgh. Frelick 0 for 3 today, and now we're going to get a mound visit. As very slowly walking out to the mound. I mean, this is a slow crawl out to the mound for the pitching coach, Bill Murphy. He is trying to buy as much time as he can for Johan Ramirez, it would appear. And while he does that, 10 for ID on the Brewers Radio Network.
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0: With Josh Maurer and Kent Sommerfeld, Lane Grindle with you here today from Pittsburgh. The Brewers have pushed three across. In this top of the eighth inning, it's a 14-5 Pirates lead. And Bill Murphy, the pitching coach of the Pirates, out there to talk with Antoine Kelly as Johan Ramirez is getting loose in the Pirates bullpen. And Bill Murphy is certainly in no hurry to get back into the Pirates dugout. This is the slowest walk. It's like he's trying to see if he knows anybody in the crowd. I mean, we are waiting for him to get.

0: back into the dugout to resume this game. All right, second and third. And one away here. Frelick is the batter. Kelly brings home the pitch, and Sal, a ground ball right back to Kelly. He looks at third. Sanchez back to the bag, and then he turns and throws to first and gets Frelick. So Sal hit it hard, but right back at Antoine Kelly, and that is a huge second out for Kelly. And now the ninth batter of the inning will be, or excuse me, the eighth batter of the inning will be Joey Ortiz. Leinenkugel's Summer Shandy, it's a refreshing Weiss beer with natural lemonade flavor. Leinenkugel's flavor of the moment. So now it'll take a base hit to get these runs in for the Brewers. And Ortiz takes outside, it's 1-0. 14-5, Pirates with the lead here in the top of the eighth inning. Kelly's 1-0 pitch is flied foul and out of play first base side. It's 1-1. I think the manager will at least take some solace in the fight that his team has shown at the plate here late in this game. They aren't giving away at bats in a very lopsided ball game. 1-1. And Ortiz, a fly ball right field and foul and out of play. And it's 1-2 on Joey. Sanchez is at third. Mitchell is at second. It is a 14-5 Pirates lead. Kelly kicks, delivers, and a pop-up into right center field. Billy Cook, the center fielder, is calling for it. And he will make the catch. And the inning is over. Brewers do push three across in the top of the eighth inning. It's a 14-5 Pirates lead as we go to the bottom of the eighth. On the Brewers Radio Network, presented by American Family Insurance.
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3: Be our eyes on the road. 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
4: Traffic accident, southbound 894 south of Beloit Road. Do have the right lane blocked.
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0: We go to the bottom of the eighth inning. Bryce Wilson's back out there for the crew. Try to get, presumably, the final 3 outs defensively for the Brewers here this afternoon. And it'll be Billy Cook to lead things off for Pittsburgh. Billy Cook came into this game late as a replacement. Wilson's done a nice job steadying the ship for the Brewers after this thing got out of control. And a swing and a miss from Billy Cook. It's 0-1. Wilson came on in the sixth inning. He's worked a pair of scoreless innings for the Brewers so far. The 0-1, that's in there for a strike on a fastball at 92. And it's no balls and two strikes. Like he never left, Bryce Wilson. Big part of the Brewers in 23 and 24. A two pitch, swing and a miss. He struck him out with a cut fastball. And Cook is retired. Ortho ASAP strikeout for Bryce Wilson, his third strike.

0: out in relief. And now here's Nick Gonzalez. Well, it's been a great season so far. Time to take it home, though. And you need to make sure you've got plenty of great tasting Usinger's sausage on hand. Usinger's backpack brats, those will stay fresh right through the World Series. So go ahead and stock up now. They'll last you. Swing and a miss for Gonzalez. Wilson, the 0-1, a half swing and a miss on a cut fastball, and it's 0-2. 14-5, Pirates lead it. Bottom of the eighth inning. Two pitch, and that missed outside. One ball and two strikes the count here. Wilson out of the windup, 1-2. Missed a touch high, and the count is even now. Two balls and two strikes.
1: Call the ball, the catch is down.
0: So a challenge from Sanchez here. He's going to lose it. It is a ball. It is up and away. These challenges brought to you by Pella Windows and Doors of Wisconsin.
1: Boston firm, Milwaukee has no challenges
0: remaining. Gary never won to let the Brewers exit a game with a ABS challenge in their back pocket. He's going to use them. Two balls and two strikes. Here's the pitch to Gonzalez and rolled foul into the Pirates dugout. Stays at 2-2. Gary is never shy about challenging, whether at the plate or behind the plate. I wonder, I mean, this is new this year. Feels like he's been doing it forever because he has so many challenges. The 2-2 pitch is ground ball left side. That's going to get into left field for a base hit for Nick Gonzalez. His second hit of this game. One out single, and that'll get Marcelo Zuna to the plate. Gary has challenged so many times, Josh, that it's going to take some other catchers 2, 3, maybe 4 full seasons to catch up to him.
2: Well, he'll challenge when he's catching, and he'll challenge when he's batting. So he'll pile them up top or bottom of an inning.
0: First pitch is popped up foul, back and out of play behind home plate. It's 0-1 on Ozuna. I said last night, I liken it a little bit to you're sitting at the blackjack table, and you're sitting on like a 14, and you're like, yeah, hit. Why not? The 0-1. Rounder foul, third base side. It's no balls and two strikes. You think for a second? Yep. And then you see what the scoreboard tells you. I do love that aspect of the ABS challenge that everybody kind of finds out at the same time. Fans and participants in the game. The 0-2 pitch. Yeah, just missed with a cutter. Gary would have challenged that if the Brewers had any challenges left. It was outside, though. One ball and two strikes here on Ozuna. With Gonzalez at first and one away here in the bottom of the eighth inning. Wilson brings home the pitch. A swing and a miss. He struck him out. Another strikeout for Bryce Wilson. His fourth in relief. Boy, has he done a nice job here in these late innings for the Brewers. Eating up some innings and some outs for the crew. Here's Jared Triolo, who's had a good day. Singled against Wilson back in the sixth. Has three hits today. He's 3-for-4. And the pitch. Ground ball behind the bag at third. Backhanded by Vaughn. Throws across and scooped out of there nicely by Bowers. I'm telling you, that was a good play by Andrew Vaughn to end the inning for the crew. Andrew Vaughn getting some time over at third the last couple of weeks here and there. And he showed some range on that play. We go to the top of the ninth inning. It's 14-5 Pittsburgh on the Brewers Radio Network presented by American Family Insurance.
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6: We go to the top of the ninth inning. The Pirates with a 14-5 lead. Andrew Vaughn to lead things off for the crew. And left-hander Brandon Eichert takes over on the mound for Pittsburgh here. First pitch to Vaughn, misses down and in, and it's one ball and no strikes. Eichert worked game two last night for just a third of an inning against the Brewers. 1-0 pitch is a fly ball to center. This is hit pretty well. Cook is back onto the warning track with a play. Makes the catch a step shy of the wall. Vaughn put a charge into it. 101 off the bat, but the ballpark held it. And there's one away for Luis Lara, who's going to pinch hit here for Christian Yelich. Lara's first week, not even, in the big leagues, and he is impressed. We were talking about him with the manager before the game today, about his ball strike and plate discipline. He gives you a very good at bat. Pitch to Lara, misses high, one ball and no strikes. And Pat Murphy made the observation, he does not look intimidated. I mean, this is his first week in the big leagues, and he looks like he belongs, and looks like, maybe even more importantly, he believes he belongs. 1-0 pitch. Lara hitting from the right side, takes outside. Two balls and no strikes on Lara. Eichert's 2-0. Fouled back and out of play. Two balls and one strike to count. Lara, 286 average in this small sample. Eichert's 2-1. Taken low with his slider. It's that pitch that impresses me that he lays off of so often. Three balls and one strike. That slider that is over the plate. But down, that is a hard pitch to lay off of. 3-1. That is high, and Lara works the walk. And I'm so glad he did that as we were bragging about his play discipline. He made us sound like we knew what we were talking about. Ortho ASAP walk for Lara. Now here's Jackson Churio, who's had a good day. Couple of hits. An RBI double back in the fourth. He is 2-for-4. First offering to Churio. Miss. Oh, caught the outside corner with a changeup. That felt like a generous strike. Let's see what the data says. It was a generous strike. That was outside and off the plate. Instead, it's 0-1 on Churio. A lot of conversation and now a warning out to Eichert about coming set before Churio has his eyes up and is engaged. A lot of conversation about the NL Central this year and how good it's been. For so long, every team was above 500. Churio takes outside with a slider. It's one ball and one strike. That's not the case anymore because Cincinnati's fallen back and now came into the day-to-day 43-51. They're currently tied with the Cubs in Cincinnati at 4 in the top of the sixth. The 1-1 pitch. Churio, ground ball to short. This could be 2. Triolo goes to second for one, on to first in time. And the ball game is over. The Pirates turn 2, and they sweep the Brewers. Brewers holding things up for a moment just to see if they're going to challenge it. And it does not appear that that will be the case. Pirates sweep the Brewers here going into the All-Star break. They win this one in big fashion. 14-5 over the crew. Brewers will take 4 days

0: off and get set for the Marlins coming up Friday at American Family Field. We're back to wrap up the first half of the season after this on the Brewers Radio Network.
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6: Yeah, you just hopefully just forget about this whole series. In fact, Lane, final score today, 14-5 Pirates after a 10-run fourth inning. 14 runs, 15 hits, no errors. Meanwhile, the Brewers 5-8-1. Paul Skeens, 2-0 against the Brewers this year, 8-8 overall. And Robert Gasser really had a tough outing for the first time in, I'd say, over a month. He falls to 2-4. Time of the game, 3 hours on the nose in front of a huge crowd. 34,087. They're getting ready to watch a Jordan Davis country music concert. They're rolling the stage out to center field as we speak. Kind of cool. They're dragging the stage with a tractor. We'll come back and get ready for the All-Star break with Lane's wrap-up and a player of the game after this. 14-5 Pittsburgh, this is the Brewers Radio Network.
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3: 14-5, the final. Pirates over the Brewers here today in Pittsburgh. And Josh, we're looking for our Smart 18 player of the game.
4: Yeah, plethora of choices, of course, with a game like that for the Pirates. I'm going to go with their catcher, Henry Davis, who hit a big two-run home run that kind of set the tone. That capped off that four-run second inning. He scored a couple of the 10 runs in the fourth, and I thought Davis, Lane, in this series, that's the best we've ever seen him. I think you probably agree with me on that. And he's been around for a few years, but maybe finally coming into his own.
3: He's been a massive disappointment. I mean, that's the most honest way you can assess it. A number one overall pick, he's made it to the big leagues. He has not performed like a number one overall pick in the big leagues, but he was very good today, no doubt about it. 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That's going to do it for us here today. We will be back with you on Friday as we kick off this second half of the season at American Family Field against the Miami Marlins. The On Deck Show, built by Menards, will get underway at 6:05, followed by the game at 6:40. No starters have been announced yet. Our producer and engineer has been Kent Sommerfeld. That has been announced, and he'll continue to be our engineer in the second half of the season. I'm Lane Grindle, inviting you to stay tuned. Josh Maurer has the Pottawatomie Casino Hotel postgame show coming up. Again, the final score here today, Pirates 14 and the Brewers 5. This has been a presentation of the Brewers Radio Network.
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4: Right-handers 3-2. Drilled into right center for a base hit. That's going to split the gap and roll all the way to the fence. Yelich will turn third and score. And Jackson Churio jogs into second base with an impressive RBI double. Brewers get on the board. It's 4-1 Pittsburgh here in the fourth, and still nobody out. Yeah, Jackson Churio hit that one.

0: And anytime you get an RBI extra base hit against Paul Skeens, you've done some good work. Unfortunately, the Brewers, after they got back within 4-2 there in the top of the fourth inning, then gave up 10 in the bottom of the fourth. That's right, 10. 14 batted, and it was a 14-5 runaway for the Pirates to complete the sweep of the Brewers leading into the All-Star break. Welcome to the Potawatomi Casino Hotel post-game show, the Midwest's number one entertainment destination. 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The Brewers get swept for just the second time in a series this year. It was the Washington Nationals doing it back in April. It's the first time they've been swept in a divisional series in almost four full calendar years since early August of 2022, when it was here at Pittsburgh, right after that trade deadline. And the Brewers have gone just 1-5 in losing the first two series to the Pirates this year, which is strange because they have absolutely dominated the rest of the Central Division. Milwaukee goes into the All-Star break 59-37, and they'll be up either six games or five games over the Chicago Cubs, depending on what happens in a game that's currently tied at 4 in Cincinnati for the Cubs in the bottom of the sixth. And then the next Brewers homestand, presented by Visit Milwaukee, kicks off on Friday night after the break, the longest homestand of the season. Miami comes to town to begin it. 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We'll tell you more about the Cubs game after this. 14-5 Pittsburgh today on the Brewers Radio Network.
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7: Kelly brings home the pitch, and Bryce, a high fly ball to right. This is deep. It is gone. He's an all-star in our books. Bryce Turang with his 14th home run of the season. It's a two-run shot, and it's 14-4 Pittsburgh.
0: The only player before the All-Star break with more Brewers home runs, Jake Bowers, who has 18, Bryce now 14. He had a really good road trip, too, heading into the break. Brewers fall, though, 14-5. Final score here in Pittsburgh. Over the course of the season, $12,900 has been donated to the Mac Fund on behalf of West Bend Insurance, as the Brewers have hit a total of 172 doubles. Thank you to the friends at West Bend Insurance. West Bend, the silver lining. Feels like they were hitting a double just about every inning on this road trip. The Brewers still a winning trip, even though they're swept in Pittsburgh. They went 6-5 on their longest road trip of the year, 11 games. And told you they're going to be up either 6 or 5 over the second-place Cubs at the All-Star break. Cubs in a rubber match in Cincinnati, tied at 4 in the top of the seventh inning. But

0: But Dansby Swanson just did a leadoff double in that frame. Chicago trying to get the go-ahead run aboard and potentially win that series, then get within five games of the Brewers heading into the All-Star break. We got more coming up on the Pottawatomie Casino Hotel postgame show after this. 14-5 Pittsburgh, your final on the Brewers Radio Network.
1: From the WTMJ Breaking News Center, I'm Nizir Spencer. South Carolina Senator Lindsey Graham, a close ally of President Donald Trump, has died after a brief illness, according to his office. A 12, 13, and 14-year-old were arrested after a car theft and chase on Milwaukee's south side on Friday night. A man from Cedarburg is recovering after a motorcycle crash involving a deer in Dodge County just before 8 a.m. this morning. Tonight, mostly clear and a low of 71. Monday, sunny and a high of 94. I'm Nizir Spencer, 620 WTMJ.
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7: Mitchell, a liner into left center field. That's going to get down for a base hit. Bowers around third. He's going to score. Gary trying to go first to third. He'll be in there with a slide. And into second with an RBI double is Garrett Mitchell. It is 14-5 Pirates. And the Brewers have runners in scoring position with still just one out and Sal Frelick coming to the plate.
0: I think one of the big storylines of the unofficial first half of the season for the Brewers was the emergence of Garrett Mitchell as a big-time power bat in the middle of that order. He has been so good for these last, really, couple of months. RBI double. That was the final score, though, today. 14-5 Pittsburgh to complete the sweep of the Brewers. You're listening to the Pottawatomie Casino Hotel postgame show, and all of those postgame highlights are presented by Purveya Health. 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The Brewers gave up 10 in the fourth against three different pitchers. Robert Gasser, the starter who took the loss, he was charged with 7 runs in total in today's game. And then Jared Koenig faced 5 batters, didn't get any out, gave up 5 runs. Grant Anderson finally got the 3 outs in the inning, but he was charged with a couple of runs. 14-5, the Pirates sweep this series. Over the course of the season, $14,000 has been donated to Special Spaces Wisconsin on behalf of Steinhoffels. Brewers have hit a total of 14 triples. Thank you to our friends at Steinhoffels. 14-5 the final, and we'll wrap things up from Pittsburgh after this on the Brewers Radio Network.
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3: Back at PNC Park in Pittsburgh, Josh Maurer had to make a quick exit. This is Kent Sommerfeld. I'll just close it out here from Pittsburgh, where the Milwaukee Brewers were swept. Final game score here, 14-5, Pittsburgh over Milwaukee. It'll be the All-Star break, 4 days for the players to rest and relax. And then they'll all show up on Friday at home for the Miami Marlins and the Milwaukee Brewers. That will be the next broadcast on that Friday, with the on-deck show built by Menards getting underway at 6:05, followed by the game broadcast at 6:40. The Brewers will take on the Marlins, starters yet to be announced, TBA for both teams. Until then, this is Kent Sommerfeld for Josh Maurer, Lane Grindle. Once again, the final score today from Pittsburgh, Pittsburgh 14, Milwaukee 5. 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
7: Does the final score matter? Does it matter today? Does the final score really matter? Brewers Extra Innings, 620 WTMJ. Alex Stroff pinch hitting one final time for Dom Catronio this Sunday. Jerry Augustine is here. Jerry, does the score matter? Does it matter?
8: No. Not when it's a game like this, it doesn't. No, it's just when, you know, you get to these days and funny things happen. You know, it was brought up during the broadcast that, you know, how many times have the Brewers really been beaten up like this over the last several years? It's hard to think of times when they really had a game where they just lost control.

0: one game. The other team just took advantage of it. But today, Pirates put swung the bat very well. They were very aggressive against Gasser, put some runs on the board, and that fourth inning kind of topped everything off and was the final outcome. And at that point, it was just a matter of, can we get through this game and get everybody the opportunity to get their innings in, their bats swung, and let's pack the bags and get ready for the second half.
1: It was a lot to not a lot. That was the final score today, Jerry. We could obviously spend a little bit of time talking about the game, but it was all Pirates. Not a great start by Robert Gasser. Only got through three innings, and it was just kind of all downhill from there. The relief pitchers giving up all those runs in the middle innings. I think it was the fourth inning, the really big one for Pittsburgh. But a disappointing end to the first half of the season. What'd you make of today's game as only the second time this season the Brewers have been swept in a series?
0: Well, that's just it. You know, you're playing inside the division. You're looking at what, how you have to finish it. You know, it just kind of reminds me, I think it was 2018, and we were going into the last series, and that was, I think, was a five-game series against Pittsburgh, and they came and they swept us. There was just something that things didn't go right, but we had a long stretch that year also to finish out, and we just didn't finish up the way we wanted to. Started off the second half, went on a tear. So, you know, these things happen. They played 18 games in 17 days. That is extremely difficult to do in Major League Baseball, and now they get a little break and kind of recharge themselves. It's good to finish. The game is over. Put it behind them and look forward to the second half.
1: Yeah, the 18 games in 17 days is one thing, Jerry. The last 11 were on the road. 11 games on the road, including two doubleheaders this week. So a lot of baseball has been played by Milwaukee recently. I think you and I are on the same page. There's still 22 games over 500. They're still and will be at minimum five games ahead of anybody else in the NL Central. They are still a very, very good team despite the disappointing series to close out the first half.
0: There's no question. You see the way this team has played. And, you know, when you play the 18 games in 17 days, you're two games above 500. And you've got to also include on that, you talked about the road games. They had to go out west to Arizona for three of the games.
1: Right.
0: It's not always easy going out to the west and coming back and going back and forth and being on the road. I thought they handled it well. If you could go on the road in a situation like that, play 18 games with two doubleheaders in 17 days, and you can come up above 500, I'll tell you what, that's pretty good. And it's exactly what happened. They went out, they played good baseball. They did some really good things. They've accomplished one thing. We talked so much. I talked about this the other day. They were scoring runs or two outs. They lead all of baseball. Now you look at it from the seventh inning on. Now they're leading. They're right up there leading all of baseball. So they're doing the things you have to do to play consistent baseball and coming up with some lot of neat things where they're leading baseball. They're going out and playing all phases, and that's all you have to worry about. Get your rest. Come back. Get recharged and hit into the second season, play good baseball.
1: Absolutely. You're right about that. He is the great Jerry Augustine. I'm Alex Stroh in for Dom Catroni today here on Brewers Extra Innings on 620 WTMJ. Want to get everybody's thoughts on the first half of the season, which we will talk about. We're going to be with you until 4 o'clock this afternoon on the Siding Unlimited WTMJ talk and text line. The number for that is 855-616-1620. 855-616-1620. You can also watch us on YouTube live at 620 WTMJ, where you can get your comments in there. The question I'm going to ask of you eventually, Jerry, I'm not going to ask now because I still want to talk about everything going on this weekend and then obviously going into the All-Star break. But the question I do want to know from fans is, do you feel like this team is good enough to win the World Series at the break? That's the question I want to know from you on the Siding Unlimited WTMJ talk and text line, 855-616-1620. From what you've seen through, what are we through, 96 games? Are the Brewers good enough to win the World Series? That'll be our question today. So we will get into that before we let Jerry go as well. Hey, so we talked about it yesterday, Jerry. Jacob Mizorowski was scratched from today's start due to fatigue. And we heard from Pat Murphy after we'd let you go on yesterday's program. And he said, yeah, he didn't recover as well as he needed to. It sounds like they might hold him out of that Miami series as well coming up this weekend to give him like a full almost 2 weeks off. What do you make of that?
0: You're talking about this pitching staff, and what makes this pitching staff is their youth and how well they've been throwing the ball the first half of the year. You know, you look at the way it's been going about it. Woody was their veteran. Now we see Woody's been putting on the 60-day injured list. Mm-hmm. That makes a change. That makes a change to the ball club and the structure of what's going on. They have a very young pitching staff that hasn't been through Major League Baseball seasons over a long period of time. They don't understand that it's that long, long season where you get 30 starts.

0: starts. And I think I spoke about it a number of times. When you get into that 15 to 18 to 24 starts, boy, I'll tell you, Riley, it starts wearing on you a little bit. And it's the wear and tear that it does on, not so much on your body, but it's the wear and tear mentally also that you go through a full season. The end of July and the month of August is extremely difficult, and stay in a routine where you can stay healthy is the main thing. I think what this organization is doing is there's looking and they're forecasting for the future. This team is, like you said, 22 games above 500. They're in first place by at least 5 or 6 games. They're playing very good baseball. They want that to continue. But mainly, this team, in order to go on, has to be healthy. They want to get everybody healthy, getting in a good routine, so when they start off the second half, they're in a good groove to continue playing good, solid baseball in all three phases.
1: Everybody needs a friend like Jerry Augustine. He's the voice of reason. You're so calm and collected, and not, you don't sound worried. You don't sound worried.
0: Oh, I don't know about that.
1: Maybe I'm giving you too much credit, but you just don't sound worried at all, regardless of what the result was this weekend.
0: No, I look at it and see what this team has accomplished, what they've done. Mm. You know, you look at it and all of a sudden, oh, this is a team, yeah. Oh, all of a sudden, scoring with two outs, they go crazy. And they score a lot of runs, leading all of baseball. They're a team that's aggressive. They give you good at-bats. They play. And then all of a sudden, we're sitting there talking about the team, 27 outs. And all of a sudden, the other day, it comes out about 2 weeks ago, they're now leading Major League Baseball with scoring the most runs after the seventh inning and on. You know what that tells you? That tells you if you've got good pitching, you've got a great bullpen, you're going to win a lot of ball games, and you're going to be in a lot of ball games. And I'm going to tell you what, you're going to be a team to reckon with. So I really like that combination of how this team is playing. That's good, having that good bullpen. They got to get Jerry Koenig right. I think he's a huge part of this ball club, and they got to get him straightened out. But you play all three phases of baseball very, very well. You score a lot of runs or two outs, and most runs in baseball after the seventh inning, you're going to be right there to the finish.
1: Yeah, you're absolutely right. And Jared Koenig obviously struggled today, faced 5 batters they all reached, didn't record an out in his appearance today, coming in for Robert Gasser there in the 4th inning. And the 4th inning is when the floodgates opened. I told you I'm not telling you the final score today. You can look it up if you want to. It was a lot to a little is what the score was in the series finale and the first half finale out in Pittsburgh for the Brewers. They fall to the Pirates. They are swept by the Pirates. Only the second time this season Milwaukee has fallen to a sweep by their opponent. But they go into the All-Star break, and Jacob Mizorowski, William Contreras, your All-Stars. Mizorowski obviously will not pitch this week in the All-Star game, but still gets that honor for the second straight season. All right, we take a big 30,000-foot view at the first half of the season with Jerry Augustine. His positives, his negatives, what worries him, what excites him about this Brewers team, who are now 59-37 entering the All-Star break. I've been thinking about this conversation since we hung up with Jerry yesterday on Brewers Extra Innings, and we're going to have it coming up next. Brewers Extra Innings, 620 WTMJ.
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2: Man, time flies when you're having fun. 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
3: Brewers are done for the first half. They get swept in Pittsburgh in the finale today. A lot to a little. I'm not telling you the score. It's a lot to a little. Brewers 59-37, 22 games over 500 as we enter the All-Star break. They're back at it Friday at home at American Family Field after the 11-game road trip to wrap up the first half. I'm Alex Stroph alongside Jerry Augustine here on Brewers Extra Innings. And Jerry, I told you you had homework, right? Think about the first half. Put your brain to it. And I know you were the man for the job here. So I'm just going to toss you a question effectively, and you can go wherever you want in terms of what you saw in the first half of the season. Brewers, as I mentioned, 59-37. All right. The biggest positive of the first half of the season, Jerry Augustine, in your mind?
4: The growth of the pitching staff. This young pitching staff, where you went in, when you just didn't know quite what you were going to have at the beginning of the season, all of a sudden you got all these guys starting. Harrison coming up, Jake pitching to a unbelievable first half of the season. You go Cy Young type numbers. You got Harrison. You got Gasser. You got all these guys coming in and pitching, throwing the ball very well. Even though Woody has been up and down, you don't know if you're even going to have him the rest of the season. I think the growth of this young pitching staff and starting has just been phenomenal. And then you got your bullpen, which was also. But then I like a couple other things that were positive. I like the way some of the ball players are starting to achieve what we thought they could achieve. One is Garrett Mitchell. I think in center field, we all know that he has so much talent. He's gotten off to a part where he's becoming a very instrumental part of this ball club, swinging the bat very well. Hitting the ball hard. He's hitting up in the 270 area. So I think the first thing with this ball club is this young starting staff. How they go out, and they deliver each and every game they go out. They keep you in ball games. You got the good bullpen, but it all starts with that. The thing that impressed me more than anything is that the way this team has gone out and pitched very well with this young pitching staff.
3: The pitcher is impressed by the pitching. I'm not surprised by that. No, I totally agree with you, Jerry. Jacob Mizorowski is what I wrote for this. Jacob Mizorowski's exploded into superstardom. He is the Cy Young front runner in the National League. It seems like every time he pitches, he breaks records or he does something we've never seen before. But in totality, I totally agree. And even with all the injuries, they found ways to bounce back and respond and fill the hole, right? Brandon Woodruff hasn't pitched much this season. You lose Quinn Priester, by the way, who hasn't pitched at all this season. How many games did he win in a row last year? Like, it felt like 47 games in a row he won. When he pitched,
4: yes, he threw very well. Yes,
3: and he hasn't pitched at all this year. And they found ways to fill those holes, which it's all credit to Chris Hook and that pitching staff and what they're able to do with some of these young arms. But think about Kyle Harrison's explosion at the beginning of the season, and obviously what Mizorowski has done, and Robert Gasser, maybe not today, but aside when he's been active and been healthy, he's pitched really well. And yeah, the list goes on and on and on. So I totally agree with you there. What's the biggest concern for you after the first half, Jerry?
4: Pitching. I think you can never have enough. I think when you look at the pitching staff, we're seeing at the end of the first half where the Brewers are really trying to concentrate on what do we do. You know, the only way you win is you got to be healthy in September and in the playoffs. You got to be 100% healthy. This is a young pitching staff that's still learning about that, finding that routine. I think one thing we look at, we see that this pitching staff has done so well. You see Drohan coming in, pitching very well, Gasser, Logan Henderson. These guys are still kind of finding their pattern, find their routine, and see if they can compete and see if they can make those 25 and 30 starts and still be healthy enough to pitch in the playoffs. I think that's a number one concern for this ball club. I think the bullpen is pretty good when you look at the arms they have out there, but I also think you never can have enough bullpen arms. Those are the pitching is always a thing that takes you into the playoffs. We all say you can never go to the playoffs unless you have a solid bullpen. Well, they have to make sure. I could even see them picking up an arm like they pick up Bryce Wilson, came in and pitched outstanding today. You need those style of guys in order to compete for a full season. So I think pitching is the number one thing they have to be concerned about. Can they get better in the field? Yes. I think if you can find somebody in the game of baseball that you can put in a different position and help you out, they're going to go out and try to find some guys. One thing that this organization will do, they'll always try to make themselves better. So I think the last 2 weeks

0: of July are going to be very interesting to see if something comes up where they can improve themselves on the infield, whether it be at third base or wherever. It's going to be interesting to see if they can add a player or two to make them a better team.
1: Yeah, they certainly tried that today. Braden Shumake, traded for overnight from the Houston Astros, makes his debut and then is pulled from the game due to injury, played at third base today. So we will see if he's able to go after the All-Star break. Obviously, you're dealing with the whole of David Hamilton right now. So they go out and acquire Braden Shumake. They try to make an infield acquisition, but only lasted about half the game today. So in terms of concerns, I agree with you, right? It is the starting rotation, and it is the health, ultimately, as we just alluded to. It seems like every other day they're adding a pitcher to the IL, and that is concerning. But what did they do at the deadline is ultimately, and that is a question we'll get to. What's been the biggest surprise for you, Augie, in the first half of this season? What has stuck out, and you go, well, that I didn't see that one coming?
0: You know, I think the way this team has been playing. You know, you look at this team and you know, there's some new players and they're going to go out and they're going to bring guys up and down and they're going to try to achieve different things. But I think the play of Bryce Tarang has just been phenomenal. I think he's one of the best second basemen in all of baseball. He's definitely a snub for the All-Star game. You look at what Jake Bowers has done, stepped up. I think the thing that's been the thing that's really shown me something is this team goes out. Last year, they were best defensive team in all of baseball. And I'll tell you what, they step in this year. What are they? They're still the best team of defense of all of baseball. They're not only that. I think offensively, we talk so much. Do they have to hit home runs? This team manufactures runs. When they need home runs, they hit home runs. They're well balanced with home runs. And I think that goes to show. I think when you look at this ball club, they've been able to continue where they left off last year with a good, solid defense. The pitching is really starting to come on. That young staff is going to be the question if they can stay where they are now and keep improving. But offensively, I think this team has really improved. And we just talked about scoring runs with two outs, seventh inning on, scoring more runs than any baseball. That's going to keep you in a lot of ball games.
1: Yeah, I think that's really well said by you. My biggest surprise, what I wrote down for this one, Jerry, is Jake Bowers. The way that he has just turned into their best power hitter. Obviously, we talked about him yesterday. He's 30 years old. He's played all over the league. And he's never been this good before. You typically just don't see somebody come into their own at 30 years old as a power hitter. And that's what's happened for Jake Bowers, who has become a guy you have to play every day, whether that's in the outfield, whether that's at first base. Wherever you play him, you got to play him because he brings that pop that I think the Brewers have so desperately needed offensively the last couple of years. Now, he's by no means a Shohei Ohtani or an Aaron Judge, but he can really get under it. 18 home runs led the team in the first half of the season. He's been my biggest surprise in terms of, we always thought he was a nice piece last year. I don't think we thought he was a guy you have to have in the lineup every single day last year. And that is what he's become in this first half. Jake Bowers at 30 years old, leading the team in home runs.
0: You know, you pick a perfect person, Alex. And, you know, I get the biggest kick out of him because, you know, you go back a couple of years and we talk about Jake Bauer, you know, is he going to make the team? What can he do? And he's one of those guys that he's kind of intriguing because he'll give you a good at-bat off the bench. And, you know, is he going to hit for average? We don't know about that. And, you know, the Brewers just stuck with this guy. I mean, every year they came on, they said, you know what? Last year he started coming on second half of the season, really had that great season, and now he started right from the beginning of the season. I just like how calm he is, how he slowed the game down, how he's letting the game come to him. And you see no breaks in this guy. He keeps all season long from the beginning of the season on. He's been at one even keel all season long. And when you got a player in your lineup that can come in, be versatile as he is, and give you that punch that he gives you along with the other offensive players they have, that's pretty darn good. You add him to the lineup with the guys they have, he makes this ball club a pretty good ball club.
1: It's obvious to me, Jerry, that the Brewers will be buyers at the trade deadline. August 3rd is the deadline, less than a month away. They will not be sellers, given the position they are in. And the question I want to know from you is, what do they need to buy at the trade deadline? What position do they need to target most importantly come the trade deadline August 3rd, in your opinion, as it stands right now as we enter the All-Star break?
0: I think if you can find a versatile player that can have a little punch to knock the ball out of the ballpark a little bit from the right side. I think from the left side they're very, very good right now. I think if they can find someone that makes them a better team. And, you know, the one thing the Brewers always do, they always don't go up and look and say, hey, this guy can only do this or this guy can only do that. I think what they need is someone from the right side with a little bit of power can come in and maybe hopefully play on the infield a little bit.

0: That would really help them. But I still think buyers at the trade deadline, they are going to look for pitching. If they have a guy, a starting pitcher that can come in and give them some starts, like a little bit like a Bryce Wilson did for them a couple years ago, someone that can give them that give them the edge, along with the guys they have with Mizorowski and Harrison and Drouin and these guys, if they can come and give somebody consistency, they're going to go get some pitching. And that's not only in the starting rotation, that'll also be in the bullpen.
1: Yeah, you're absolutely right. I mean, ideally, they could check all three of those boxes at the deadline, but we know how they operate typically at the deadline, but this isn't a typical year. They won 59 games before the All-Star break, so we will see. As I mentioned, the Brewers will be buyers. They will not be selling. 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Just saw Tony a couple weeks ago. Awesome dude. Really good dude. Okay, Jerry Augustine answers the big question that I want to know from you. And I see the phone calls are starting to line up. We're going to get to your phone calls on the other side. Are the Brewers good enough to win the World Series? That's our simple question today. Are the Brewers good enough to win the World Series? I want to hear from you on the Siding Unlimited WTMJ Talk and Text line. 855-616-1620. 855-616-1620. That's the phone line. I want to talk to you today. Call in. Let me know what you're thinking after the Brewers get swept in Pittsburgh, but still a very good start to the season here in the first half. We're going to get to your phone calls after Jerry Augustine answers that question. Coming up next, it's Brewers Extra Innings.

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3: Woo! First half in the books for the Milwaukee Brewers as they fall victim to a sweep in Pittsburgh this weekend. The final game obviously just ended. It was a lot to a little. That was the final score. Jerry Augustine, Alex Stroff with you here on Brewers Extra Innings right here on 620 WTMJ. Of course, your home of the Brewers. And I am asking all of you a question today that I am about to ask Jerry Augustine. And I want to hear from you on the Siding Unlimited WTMJ talking text line. 855-616-1620. 855-616-1620. I see the calls starting to come in. We'll get to you after Jerry Augustine answers the following question. Jerry, are the Brewers good enough to win the World Series as it stands right now?
4: I think they are. And let me give you a couple reasons why I think they are. Secondly, they have the second best record in all of baseball. You take this team, like got off to an okay start, but since April 26th, they're leading all of baseball with a 46-24 record. You look at the stats that you have when scoring first and out hitting teams and leading by after the seven, leading after hitting a home run. You take all those stats, and all those stats, they're just staggering in the Brewers' favor of saying, hey, you know what? When we go out and we play solid baseball, we can win ball games. You look at the division race. You look at how they are in the National League. They're 14 games or 13 games above 500 in the National League at 38-25. You look in the American League, they're 21-12 against the American League. You take any month that they since he started playing in March, they have winning records. So if you take all those stats, you put them all together, what does that tell you? That they've got to be playing good, consistent baseball. And the thing that I like about this club more than anything is they have the ability each and every day to turn the page. No matter what happens, good or bad, they turn the page and they come out and they play good baseball. But I think the real thing that makes them a little bit better is that starting pitching. Can this starting pitcher continue to stay healthy for the rest of the year? You have a healthy Mizorowski and Henderson and Drouin and Gasser and Logan Henderson. Yeah, starting rotation. You got that bullpen. If you get a Koenig who's throwing the ball very well, but what they have out there with McGill and Uribe and Ashby and Patrick, you get those guys throwing the ball very well. I'm gonna tell you, I think that puts them in a position in a short series that gives them the advantage. And I'll tell you what, players to step up. They have a guy like Garrett Mitchell starting to swing the bat very well. They have Sal starting to swing the bat very well, making a big difference. So I think when you look at this team, can this team withstand a series against any team in baseball? I think pitching-wise, they come up against anybody when they're healthy. I think defensively, they play so well. And the way this team plays 27 outs each and every day, they never turn down anything. They're in every game. And I tell you, when you talk about the way they come back and win series, they've done it all year long. They haven't lost many series. I think if they can stay healthy into September, be healthy going into September, going into the playoffs, I think they're a scary team to face.
3: You mentioned it a few times, the most important factor, health. Health is imperative to how far this team goes in October. It's imperative because they've been so beat up. And again, what's amazing about Pat Murphy-led teams is they just find a way to bounce back and respond and manufacture runs. And they're in every game, except the one today. But that's neither here nor there. They're in every single game. I mean, think about how many one-run games the Milwaukee Brewers have won this year. I don't have the stat in front of me. I will find it before we wrap.

0: up the program. I guarantee it's a lot because that's just what they do. They are so good at it, especially in this year, 2026, man. They're better than they were a year ago. I think they're close. I don't know that they're good enough to win a World Series right now, but that could change in the next 3 weeks as we approach the trade deadline. And health is the other just such a crucial piece of this. But I think they're really close, Jerry. I'm with you on that. Jerry, I said it at the beginning of the show. Everybody needs a friend like you, man. I love the positivity you bring and the insight you bring. I always love chatting Brewers baseball with you, and I know we'll do it again soon. Thanks as always, Jerry.
1: Yeah, I'm a Brewer. I always have been a Brewer, and I always will be a Brewer. But this club is fascinating. I love the way they play. They're fun to watch. I don't think you go to a game and you're disappointed because they're just going to play hard. And they need guys to step up, and I think you said it plainly. If they can stay healthy going into the final month of the season, into playoffs, they're going to be a team to reckon with, no question.
0: Absolutely. Jerry, appreciate the time as always.
1: All right, great game with you.
0: He's awesome, man. I love his positivity, and he says it right there. I was a Brewer. I am a Brewer. I will always be a Brewer. He's the best. All right, want to get to your phone calls. 855-616-1620. It's the question of the day here as the Brewers wrap up the first half of the season. In your opinion, are they good enough to win the World Series? I think we all feel similarly. They're really good, but are they good enough to beat the Dodgers? They weren't last year. Are they there this year? Let's go to the phone lines. Adam and Plover. I'm a Stevens Point grad. I love Plover. Adam, you're on Brewers Extra Innings. What's on your mind?
2: Yeah, well, you know, you guys said it. You know, Augie said it. Let's see, he said Mitchell. Mm-hmm. You mentioned Mitchell, and then you guys mentioned Bowers and Contreras and the other guy I just mentioned. Sorry, not Mitchell. Mitchell's ERA was always really low, but Mitchell has to what Augie said. Is much improved. And when you look at the Dodgers series last year, the Brewers were only able to score 1 point for each of those four games. So I considered, you know, this is debatable, I guess, but that their offense needed to work on the off season, mm-hmm. more so than their pitching. Their pitching, I think they gave up 5 points twice to the Dodgers, and then only 2 points that home game, and then it was another low-scoring one that they gave up, the pitching gave up. So I think Mitchell could be the answer in a playoff game if he keeps doing what he's doing. I think the guy that they just got, not Cooper Pratt, but the most recent guy that's hitting good.
0: Yeah, Luis
2: Lara. So you got two good bats there. And then you got if Yelich can actually do well in the playoffs because he starts to fizzle out in the playoffs. But anyway, Contreras, Bowers, and Churio – are always the ones who have consistently, when you look at their playoff history, it's only those three players on the Brewers that have consistently done well in playoff career. So we need more bats to step up to the plate and not leaving men on base too, besides that too.
0: Yeah, the runners in scoring position thing has been a struggle recently. You're absolutely right about that. And appreciate the call, Adam. Thanks for chiming in on that here on Brewers Extra Innings. I'm Alex Stroff with you. I'm fascinated by so many of those guys. And by the way, I think he said ERA when he was talking about Gary Mitchell. He meant batting average, for those of you that maybe were confused for a second. He meant batting average. And it has been up. And he's seeming, I mean, it's the first time Garrett Mitchell's been healthy. So that has been a nice, pleasant surprise this season. I would say Garrett Mitchell, especially as of late. I feel
3: he
0: like
3: just
0: really
3: hit 162 career games a couple weeks ago.
0: Oh, Evan Witalison there with a good stat. Our producer today,
3: maybe last month, but either way, like he just reached.
0: So he just reached 162. Fascinating. I didn't see that. That makes sense because he's dealt with all these injuries. I mean, he was obviously a really good prospect and a guy that we've been excited about for years, but he hasn't been able to stay healthy. And he's been healthy this year, and he's got some pop in that bat. And he's adding a really fun dimension to that Brewers outfield and offensively. So Garrett Mitchell is a guy who could be really crucial come September and October. He mentioned Christian Yelich. We talked about him a little bit yesterday on BEI. I'm a little bit concerned in terms of Christian Yelich. And look, he's going to have good days. He's going to have a good stretch after the break. He is, because he's that good of a player. But number one, he's not the guy he once was. He's getting older. That's natural. I don't know that I love him in the leadoff spot. I talked about that a little bit yesterday on BEI if you weren't with us. I would like Pat Murphy to play around with that leadoff spot a little bit because I don't think Yelich is the right option. I don't know who is, though.

0: I don't have a perfect solution for you because Bryce Terang's batting so well. I don't know if you want him in that leadoff spot. Churio, you'd like him in that two. But I'm open to toying with that in the second half of the season. Are the Brewers good enough to win a World Series? I see a ton of texts coming through. I see the calls still coming in. We will get to you here on Brewers Extra Innings. 855-616-1620. 855-616-1620. Are the Brewers good enough to win a World Series right now? Again, I think the feeling is probably almost unanimous in terms of they're really good. I don't know if they're quite good enough to win the World Series as it stands right now. And the health really concerns me. And I'm not freaking out about Jacob Mizorowski, if you missed it. So Jacob Mizorowski was supposed to face Paul Skeen today. We found out right as we got on the air yesterday for Brewers Extra Innings that Miz was scratched. He's not going to pitch today. He didn't bounce back. His body didn't respond the way that the coaching staff had hoped. And they scratched him. And now this morning, talking to reporters before the final game in Pittsburgh, Pat Murphy told reporters, yeah, he's not going to pitch next weekend either. We're going to give him plenty of time to recover. Which on one hand, I think you can look at that and go, oh yeah, that's smart. He's your best pitcher. He's your ace. Would you rather have him healthy in the middle of July at 100%? Or would you rather have him 100% in October? I think we know the answer to that. So on one hand, you can go, okay, it's smart. It's a great asset. He's your best player. You want him as healthy and ready to go for the second half of the season as possible. Let him rest. On the other hand, I think one part of your brain starts to wonder, is this our biggest fear? Our biggest fear of the absolute flamethrower? Or the injury starting to set in? Pat Murphy said yesterday there's no imaging. There's nothing to worry about long term. But his body didn't bounce back. And I think there has to be at least a small part of you that goes, I know this is what we're nervous about. This is what we've been nervous about. So we will see. But I assume it's just taking the former, right? Taking the approach of he is our best asset. Let's let him rest. We're 22 games over 500. We've got a nice lead in the NL Central. He will be fine. But then aside from Mizorowski, you talk about the Woodruffs and the Priesters and all of the injuries that have piled up in terms of your starting rotation. That is worrisome. But again, I say, you'd rather be healthy in October than the middle of July. We'll get to some of your responses on the Siding Unlimited WTMJ Talk and Text Line, 855-616-1620. On the other side, we will continue to discuss the first half, what stood out, what excites us, what scares us, what makes us nervous. I want to hear from you. I only get to do this show every so often because Dom Catronio, I mean, he's an absolute workhorse, man. He does 150 of these a year of the 162 games. And so I get to jump in maybe five times a year. So I want to talk to Brewers fans today. 855-616-1620. Whatever's on your mind with the Brewers as the first half comes to a close, I want to hear from you and see where you're at. Because we're definitely not all on the same exact page. Different things might worry you than what worry me. We can have a good back and forth about that. 855-616-1620 is your way in. We'll get to some of your responses on the other side. Brewers Extra Innings continues right after this on 620 WTMJ.
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4: Brewers Extra Innings continues right here on your home of the Brewers, 620 WTMJ. First half in the books, man. Time flies. Can't believe it's already July 12th. Brewers season, I mean, more than mathematically half over. They've played 96 games now. But obviously the metaphorical halfway point here at the All-Star break this week, as the Brewers get a nice little break here and return home, Friday is when they will return to play at American Family Field. We've lived now, especially in the Pat Murphy era, but for so many years in a row, where the expectation for the Brewers is not only to win the NL Central, but get further in the playoffs than they did the year prior. And last year, check that box. NLCS appearance, you get swept by the Dodgers, but you got there. And, you know, obviously you got the sweet, sweet victory of beating your little brother in the NLDS in the Chicago Cubs. But the expectation now is what's further than the NLCS? That would be the World Series. The expectation is to win the National League this year. And this is a really good team. They're well disciplined, they run the base paths well. The running and scoring scores, the runners in scoring position problem the last few weeks has certainly been problematic, but it's not the end of the world. They're still winning ball games. They had a winning road trip over the 11-game stretch here to close out the first half. They're in a good spot. So the question is, do you think they're good enough to win the World Series right now? And I was going to go to Slinger, but he hung up on me. He's going to go to Slinger. Hoot, hoot. Shout out to the Owls of Slinger. So I want to get to some of your responses, which we have a bunch of on the talking text line. Brian and Tosa chimes in. The Brewers are one of the best teams in baseball, but they are not good enough to win the World Series. They need to add a veteran starting pitcher and high-leverage reliever. Their starting pitching is starting to break down with two of our top starters hurt and the Miz wearing down. So coming out of the All-Star break, they need to find these things that made a successful first half. That's Brian in Tosa. And Brian's point is absolutely right. Because as you start to think about what the next moves need to be, right? The trade deadline is August 3rd. And typically, this has been a team that's pretty conservative when it comes to the trade deadline, right? They'll add people the last few years, but they don't take a big swing. They don't go add a big name that would really excite the fan base and go, oh, they're all in. Those chips are in the middle of the table, man. They don't really do that, but they add pieces that can help in some way, shape, or form. But this feels like the year, if there is a year, to go, hey, we know what we need. Let's go get what we need. This feels like the year to do it, whatever it takes, with few exceptions, of course, because you do have some of the best prospects in baseball. You have the best minor league system in baseball. I think it's what now, 7 or 8 guys in the top 100. A couple of those guys are going to be off limits, but you have the assets to go take a big swing, whether that be what Brian just listed. A veteran starting pitcher or a high leverage reliever, or obviously everybody's talking about third base or somewhere in the infield with a big bat. You have what it takes. Is this the year they finally pull the trigger? What they've shown us in past years is, no, this isn't the year they pull the trigger. I'd like to see it because I think this team is really close. When you talk about the following guys, you feel really good about having them in October. Bryce Turang. William Contreras, Jackson Churio. Jake Bowers has become a new player this year in terms of his big bat. So you have to feel really good about where this team is at. But yeah, they could use a few things. So I think Brian's right on. I think they're close. My answer is no right now. But I think they're really close. And the trade deadline, they're going to show us how serious they are. Right? The Brewers will. I've seen that text come in a few times. They have the opportunity to show us how serious they are. I think they're serious for 26, but I also think they're serious for 27 and 28 and 29 and 30, just given the guys that are up and coming. And a few of them have been added to the team already.

0: in Cooper Pratt and Luis Lara. But if you're sitting over at American Family Field during the All-Star break and you look at the record, 59 wins, that's a franchise record at the All-Star break. They're winning more games at a higher clip than they were last year. I feel like this is the year where you got to go, okay, we have a few problems and they're fixable, we think, if we go out and get one reliable veteran starter. You need relief pitching in some capacity. I don't know if that's high leverage or if that's just a reliable arm. And a big bat wouldn't hurt. But Jake Bowers has kind of become that big bat for you. So this seems like the year to do it. Seems like the year to do it. Just going through some of your comments on YouTube, some of the texts on the text line as well, the Siding Unlimited WTMJ talk and text line 855-616-1620. Dr. Denver Dan, good to see the doc in the chat on YouTube at 620 WTMJ. Do I think the Brewers are good enough? Yes. Now, is there an arms race coming? Also, yes. They need to add, but responsibly. I want contract control, not just a name. Kind of like the Priester deal. Yeah, that's what Matt Arnold has become so good at, right? I didn't know who the heck Quinn Priester was. And he came out, and I said it to Jerry Augustine a little bit ago. It seemed like Quinn Priester won 47 games in a row last year. Excuse me. He didn't get the wins every time, but the Brewers won games where he started. It was unbelievable. Kyle Harrison is another great example of that. He's a guy that it didn't work in San Francisco. They didn't like him in Boston, so they trade him to Milwaukee. And the first 2 months of the season were brilliant for Kyle Harrison. Now, the last month since that athletic series in Vegas, it's been a little rocky for Kyle Harrison, but I'm confident he can get it back to, you know, that reliable guy. He was kind of the Quinn Priester this year. What scares me about that is trading for a guy in August that is unproven and you hope to turn him into a Quinn Priester or a Kyle Harrison type. You don't get spring training. You don't get the work with him, right? The Chris Hook pitching lab, we call it. I feel like they need a little bit more time than August to September. But I agree with your point there, Dr. Denver Dan, in terms of contract control and maybe an up-and-comer and maybe a guy we don't know a lot about, but the Brewers are clearly very good at identifying the skill sets that work. So, I agree. I'm with you there. Mad City Brew chimes in. The Brewers will be unwilling to part with prospects because of the lockout next year, which is a very fair point. As you want to continue to develop those guys, I mean, the Brewers are obviously very well positioned to compete for years to come with the pipeline. They're positioned to compete in 28 and 29 and 30 with all the guys that are coming up. You talk about an Andrew Fisher, who I know everybody is so excited about. We can still count Luis Lara and Cooper
1: Pratt. He hit another home run today, by the way, in Fisher.
0: Did he?
1: Yep.
0: Look at you. Are you a big minor league guy, Evan?
1: The coming one.
0: Yeah. You a Nashville Sounds guy? You watch AAA? You watch, well, obviously this would be AA.
1: Yeah.
0: So Biloxi Shuckers games?
1: I do what I can, but I pay attention more than watch.
0: In terms of the top prospects you're paying attention to, right?
1: Yeah, figure out who don't want to see moved for improving the roster and who I'm willing to part with. And I would say Fisher and Mate are probably the top two at the list that I'm not willing to part with.
0: Totally, yeah. I don't think either of those guys are touchable. Which makes the trade deadline interesting, because if you wanted to go for it, and I'm just going to use his name because it's the name that's been thrown out, but the Tigers are winning now, it's Skubal, right? Is he available for a loaner? Could he come in for the rest of the season and be a reliable arm for you? The Tigers would be foolish not to say, hey, if the Brewers are calling me, I want Jesus Mate, and the Brewers would hang up. So that's the difficult part about the trade deadline in less than a month. Because I think us as fans, right? I'm a Brewers fan. Evan's a Brewers fan. You're a Brewers fan if you're hanging out with us, and I appreciate you spending your Sunday afternoon with us until 4 o'clock. You're a Brewers fan. You want to see this team win the World Series, because guess what? We've never seen it. They've never won the World Series. The last time they were in the World Series was a decade before I was alive.
1: A year before I was born.
0: Right. So, of course, I want to see my team win. And it feels like they are currently in the position where they are very, very close to kicking down that door. Very, very close. So, of course, you want to see them go all in. You want to see them make some deals come August 3rd. Where you go, all right, it's all or nothing, baby. Of course we want to

0: See that. But you can't mortgage the future either. And that's the hard part that Matt Arnold and the front office has to deal with. But I'm really excited about where this team's at, despite the sweep this weekend. It was a putrid performance the last 2 days, but that's okay. Bags were packed. Take your time off. Get back at it after the break. We will continue to read some of your responses. We'll talk about this. I see I've gotten... I'm well known as being the number one Sal Frelick fan around this city and this state. Everybody knows I am just enamored by Sal Frelick's ability defensively. He's my favorite player.
1: And if he gets moved, you're not going to be working that next day. August 4th, you'll be off if he gets moved on August 3rd.
0: Oh, I see a couple of questions coming in. Is Sal tradable? And we maybe do need to have that discussion as Luis Lara up, and he's been playing well. I'm really impressed with him. I'm excited about Luis Lara being up, but that probably cuts into my guy's opportunity a little bit. So we might have that conversation as well. We're with you until 4 o'clock here on Brewers Extra Innings. We typically play highlights. There wasn't a lot to play today, so maybe we'll play highlights, but plenty more, and we'll also wrap up this series, which I've probably done a poor job doing today on Brewers Extra Inning. Haven't really talked about the game that happened today. Just talking about the whole season.
1: There was a game today?
0: Yeah, right. It was a lot to a little, your final score, by the way, if you haven't heard me say that yet. Okay, plenty more ahead over the course of the next 25 minutes, and phone lines, text line wide open for you on the Siding Unlimited WTMJ talk and text line, 855-616-1620. As we don't have games to talk about the rest of the week. Dom will be back with you on Thursday night on Brewers Weekly. And I imagine he'll be doing a lot of what I'm doing right now, talking about the first half, looking at the second half, where do they go from here type show. So that's going to be Thursday night, I believe, 8 o'clock start on 620 WTMJ with Dom Catronio on Brewers Weekly. But between now and then, this is your opportunity to talk Brewers. So whatever on your mind, hit me up, 855-616-1620, 855-616-1620. I'm Alex Strofe. Love hanging with you here on the almighty 620 WTMJ. More Brewers Extra Innings right after this.
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1: Yeah, Brewers Extra Innings is on the air. 620 WTMJ. I'm Alex Stroff, rocking with you until 4 o'clock this afternoon. Appreciate you hanging out with us on this Sunday afternoon as we talk Brewers baseball. A lot on everybody's minds right now. Because me and Evan, the producer, Evan Witalison, we're just talking during the break. And he said, yeah, this is a weird day, isn't it? Because you're reflecting, you're kind of prognosticating, you're looking forward, you're thinking about the trade deadline, are they good enough to win the World Series? Because this is clearly the reflection point of the season, if you will, right? Like, I know Vince Vitrano from Wisconsin's Morning News on WTMJ, his pops has check-in points. It's Memorial Day, it's the 4th of July, it's Labor Day. How good are the team? And I know he posts that on social media. It's one of my favorite things Vince puts out. No offense, but his father is a great content creator. And so everybody kind of has those measuring stick checkpoints. And this is obviously the biggest one. It's the theoretical midway point where you get a couple days. And if you're a 162er like me and Evan, right, you're watching every game or listening to every game here on WTMJ, you're always thinking about what can they do differently? What can they do to get better? Because they're really good. But are they World Series good? That's ultimately the goal, right? So that's the question on everybody's minds. So my buddy Andrew, who is one of the biggest Brewers fans you'll ever meet, Andrew has had season ticket packages for as long as I've known him, 15 years. And he texted me. He's listening to the show right now. Appreciate you listening, Andrew. But he just texted me. He said, Strophy, my biggest worry is they don't do anything at the deadline. Which, you're a Brewers fan if you're listening. You know that feeling. You know the feeling of them not doing what you hope they do at the deadline.
2: Or a Shelby Miller at the deadline last year.
1: Yeah, last year was underwhelming. Brandon Lockridge, was he a deadline acquisition?
2: Around there.
1: I think it's a fair fear. But we have to stop treating this season like other seasons. You can't treat this season like other seasons. They've never won 59 games before the All-Star break before.
2: Hopefully the front office is listening to you with that comment.
1: But you have to view it as different, right? Because they've never been this good. Last year they were so good. They broke the franchise record. Free George Webb for everybody.
2: 14 in a row.
1: They did everything. They got to the NLCS. Then obviously they ran into the inevitable Shohei Ohtani. But they were awesome last year. They're better

0: catchers in baseball, right? So you have so many pieces where you look and you go, oh yeah, they're good enough. They're close. But at when it comes to the trade deadline on August 3rd, this has to be the year you push the chips into the middle of the table and say, we're all in. We have to go all in this year. And we talked about the proposition of, oh, what'll that take, though? Because you don't really want to trade some of those top prospects. I'm willing to do whatever it takes to get a ring, man. That's where I'm at.
1: They have the farm system to do it. They're the top-ranked farm system in baseball. They have enough guys in the farm system that you can move some guys now, and you're still going to be probably top three, top four in baseball. I'm guessing teams that you trade some prospects who are going to improve in that roster. And then, hey, the draft's happening right now, and the Brewers are doing pretty well in the draft at the moment.
0: So my buddy Andrew, when he goes back to his ticket package next year, he would like to be wearing a ring, right? I'll do whatever it takes. And that's where I'm at. All right, that felt good. I got that off my chest. And I mentioned Bryce Terang, who hit a home run today. He's smoking hot. It's just atrocious he's not in the All-Star game. Jackson Turi's been playing really good ball. Jake Bauer's obviously playing really good ball. They're hot right now. Who's hot, who's cold? 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We'll keep getting it off our chest. We got 18 minutes left. We're going to keep talking about it because this is a fun baseball team. And I don't mean to sound negative. I feel like I might be coming off as negative just because I want to see them go all in. Acknowledge what we're witnessing, which is the best Brewers season ever. Acknowledge that. Act like it. And go, do whatever it takes to go win that ring. Because it feels like they've got a good shot if they stay healthy. That is the big, big, big part. Aside from a couple additions we as Brewers fans would like to see them make at the trade deadline. All right, plenty more. Brewers Extra Innings continues right after this on 620 WTMJ.
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4: Highlights doesn't sound like the right word to describe today's sweep of the Brewers at the hands of the Pittsburgh Pirates. They lose a lot to a little in Pittsburgh in the first half finale at PNC Park. I believe lowlights might be a more appropriate word, but I will try to do my darndest to give you the best ones in terms of that. So the Brewers faced a 4-0 deficit in the top of the fourth inning, and Jackson Churio got things going.
5: The right-hander's 3-2. Drilled into right center for a base hit. That's going to split the gap and roll all the way to the fence. Yelich will turn third and score. And Jackson Churio jogs into second base with an impressive RBI double. Brewers get on the board. It's 4-1 Pittsburgh here in the fourth, and still nobody out.
4: Josh Bauer can tell you the score. I'm not going to, though. 4-1 at that point. Gary Sanchez had a fielder's choice, drove in another, so it made it 4-2. We go to the bottom of the fourth inning, and that's where everything went sideways. The Brewers allowed 9 runs in the bottom of the fourth. It was not pretty. As Robert Gasser was pulled for the game, Jared Koenig came in, face 5. They all reached. It was a mess. 9 runs in the bottom of the fourth inning. And we were kind of joking here back at the studio. Oh, 8th inning. This is where the Brewers will go on a little rally, right?
6: Kelly brings home the pitch, and Bryce, a high fly ball to right. This is deep. It is gone. He's an all-star in our books, Bryce Turang, with his 14th home run of the season. It's a 2-run shot, and it's 14-4 Pittsburgh.
4: Bryce Turang goes yard, pulls the Brewers within, I'll tell you this, 10 runs. They were close. They were within striking distance. Garrett Mitchell, RBI double in the 8th, made it 5 runs for the Brewers. You can figure out the rest from there. The Brewers lose a lot, too. I guess 5 runs isn't a little. I'm probably being rude about that. It just tells you how many runs the Pirates scored, where I say a lot to a little, because they outscored them by a lot the final in Pittsburgh as the Brewers get swept. Only the second time this season the crew has fallen victim to a sweep, and the other time was way back in April at the hands of the Nationals. So it's been a while since the Brewers have gotten swept.
7: I think they said the stat during the game, first time since 2022 they've been swept by a division opponent.
4: Oh, wow. I did not know that, but that makes sense.
7: It was right after the trade deadline.
4: Haven't done a lot of losing in past years, so very good. All right, we were going to take one final break. When we come back, we'll wrap it up. I still see a ton of texts rolling in, so we'll get to some of those as we get ready for the All-Star break. No games this week until Friday. By the way, player of the game is Bryce Turang, right? He hit a home run, so I forgot to give that out. The player of the game is Bryce Turang, and the player of the game is brought to you by our friends at International Autos Group. 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Bryce Turang, our MVP tonight. Though, similarly to the word highlights, doesn't feel very appropriate in a loss a lot to a little to the Pittsburgh Pirates. We wrap up Brewers extra innings. The final Brewers extra innings of the first half of the season coming up right after.

0: though. Similarly to the word highlights, doesn't feel very appropriate in a loss a lot to a little to the Pittsburgh Pirates. We wrap up Brewers extra innings, the final Brewers extra innings of the first half of the season, coming up right after this on 620 WTMJ.
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0: Couple more minutes with you here on Brewers Extra Innings. I'm Alex Strofin for Dom Catronio. Appreciate you spending your Sunday afternoon with us here on 620 WTMJ, talking Brewers as the first half is donezo. Brewers got swept in Pittsburgh, but that's okay. They're still 22 games over 500. They're still in first place and in control of the NL Central as we head to the All-Star break. And you've got to feel good about where this team's at. Now, health is the big bugaboo. That's what we're all worried about. So we will see there. Just looking at some of the scores from around the league today, the Cubs did win. So it is a 5-game lead for the Brewers in the NL Central as we officially head to the All-Star break. That game is done. They win over the Reds 8-4. So it is a 5-game lead for the Brewers in the NL Central as we head into the All-Star break. That's still good. 5 games is good, man. Five games is good. Obviously, with the getting swept portion of this, not ideal, but is what it is. Still a 5-game lead. Go take your vacation, get your rest, and come back motivated and ready to win the NL Central yet again in 2026. Because the aspirations are frankly higher than winning the NL Central for Milwaukee. You want to win a World Series. And I think they're close. And that seems to be kind of the common thread throughout all of the interaction we've been having over the course of the last hour plus here on BEI. The text line, a lot of people saying the same thing. We've got Tony on WTMJ on YouTube making a bunch of major league references. He says, I think this team has the talent to win the, as Jake Taylor says in Major League, whole blanking thing. They need something to, as the skipper said in Major League, to bring it all together. Can you imagine if the Brewers go all the way, this town will party like it's 1999? I agree, Tony. I mean, this is a really good team. And the trade deadline, it's, in my opinion, means more this year than it has in past years because they're a better team this year than they have been in past years. Let's go to Waukesha. I love getting phone calls. Greg in Waukesha, you're on Brewers Extra Innings. What's up, Greg?
6: Hey, Alex, I'll make it quick because I know you're short on time. But

0: So we let Aaron Ashby's, arm basically fall off because we overpitch him, in games. I'm afraid that's what's, going to happen. Not that it'll fall off literally, but, but we treat Mizorowski, and maybe that's what you do with your ace, Alex, but because he has a little fatigue, first of all, we say you can't play in the All-Star game because you're pitching on Sunday, but now he has fatigue, so we scrap him from this game, and here's what happens. I am not a fan of this move at all. So, thanks for taking my call, and I appreciate your comments on
1: Yeah,
0: it. Thank you.
1: of course, Greg. Thanks for calling in. By the way, I liked Greg's. I'll get to what he said in a second, but I liked his clarification. I don't mean his arm is literally going to fall off, right, Greg? Greg, all due respect, I don't think anybody thought you were being literal when it came to Jacob Mizorowski or Aaron Ashby's arm literally falling off. Nonetheless,
2: nice
1: to your
2: thing
1: point.
2: About the All-Star break, though, don't not going to see Ashby for a week. He can rest. He doesn't have to throw a ball unless I guess he wants to. Murphy wants to get him warmed up in the pen.
1: I said it yesterday on Brewers Extra Innings. I would have been shocked if we saw him today, but we didn't ultimately, as the Brewers fall a lot to a little. So Greg's point. I disagree with Greg. I'm fine with this. You've got to treat Jacob Mizorowski like the precious gemstone he is. He's your ace. If he's got a little fatigue, take a week off, man.
2: You need because him in September, October, not
1: exactly
2: July.
1: What I was about to say, Evan. Right. You need him in. You'd rather he be healthy in October than in middle July. So let him take his time. Now, of course, I mentioned at the top of the show, there's probably a little piece of us as Brewers fans. Naturally, A, we're worriers, and B, injuries have been completely all over this team, especially in terms of the starting rotation. You wonder, is his arm going to hold up? That's always been the concern with him. But it seems like they are just treating this with kid gloves. They are treating this very cautiously, as they should, when it comes to Jacob Mizorowski. You've got to treat him with the utmost care, because 105 is really hard to hit. 105 is really hard to hit. And if you have the opportunity to throw 105 in the NLDS or the NLCS or, we all hope, the World Series, you want him healthy then, because they're going to run him then. You're going to use him. The short rest is, if it was the playoffs, he's throwing today. But it's game 96 in Pittsburgh right before the All-Star break. Scratch him. Throw Robert Gasser. It's fine. I'm not too worried yet. Pat Murphy has calmed me down. He said it's just fatigue. He'll be fine. No imaging. It's not a real injury. But I hear Greg's frustration, but I do disagree. I definitely am fine with this. Now, hopefully it doesn't become a thing, right? You hope it doesn't become a repeating factor as we lead up to the postseason and obviously the division chase. But I'm not worried whatsoever at this point. But I can understand the frustration in terms of, hey, we were advertising Miz and Skeens all week. What the hell? I hear you there. I wanted to see Miz and Skeens. I don't think we get the final score that we had today if you have Miz versus Skeens. I would say that's probably a safe estimate on my behalf. If it's Miz Skeens, I don't think we're doing a show where I'm refusing to tell you what the final score was. So there you have it. All right, Brewers are off until Friday. So I don't know what I'm going to do to fill the time. I don't know what I'm going to watch this week. I'll probably watch the Home Run Derby tomorrow. I don't know who's in it, admittedly. I know the dude from Cincinnati that hit a home run. St. Louis that hit a home run earlier this week.
2: I know Harper's in it, and okay. I think there's another Philly in it. I can't think of his name.
1: I mean, that makes sense. They're in Philadelphia. So enjoy the All-Star break. Dom is back with you Thursday night for Brewers Weekly, and then he'll be back with your normally scheduled programming of BEI. I'll be getting Friday night with that Miami series at American Family Field. Always a pleasure to fill in. Always a pleasure to be here on 620 WTMJ. Thanks to Evan Wittalson for running the show. Big thanks to Jerry Augustine for joining us. And thank you to you for all of your input and thoughts on things. This has been Brewers Extra Innings on 620 WTMJ.
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1: At 4 o'clock, it's 82 degrees. Tonight, mostly clear skies and mild temperatures, low of 71. From the WTMJ Breaking News Center, I'm Jessica Gatso. Reaction continues following the death of longtime South Carolina Senator Lindsey Graham, whose absence will reshape the political landscape in Washington.
2: Former Wisconsin Congressman Scott Klug tells WTMJ Graham's biggest impact was on national security and foreign policy.
3: He was an articulate voice on defense issues, very smart guy when it came to international affairs.
2: Klug says Graham was one of the Senate's strongest voices on international issues.
3: Losing him will lose a very powerful voice for the international wing of the Republican Party when it's being challenged by the vice president and others who sort of want to withdraw to the shores and keep it Fortress America. Lindsey would have none of that, and that's where he's really going to be missed in the public debate.
2: Nizer Spencer, WTMJ News.
1: Five people were rescued after a two-alarm apartment fire broke out overnight near 14th and Highland in Milwaukee.
4: Large structure, fire on the second floor, multiple rescues in progress. Highland, one block west of location.
1: Audio courtesy of Broadcastify. Milwaukee firefighters arrived to find flames on the second floor and people hanging from the windows waiting to be rescued. Everyone inside the three-story building was evacuated safely, and the fire was under control in about 30 minutes. Officials say working smoke detectors helped alert residents. The Milwaukee County Transit System brought buses to shelter up to 50 displaced residents while crews battled the fire. No firefighters or residents were hurt. A man accused of making pipe bombs in West Allis gets probation.
5: Investigators searched 48-year-old Joseph Galuski's West Allis business in January after receiving an anonymous tip. They found materials for making pipe bombs. Galuski was charged with felony possession of an explosive device. He pled guilty on Friday and was sentenced to probation. Jen Gregg, WTMJ News.
1: 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Milwaukee Business Journal editor-in-chief Timothy Gibbons tells Wisconsin's Weekend Morning News.
6: Their thing basically is you look at the economy, you look at the Kohl's shopper, and Kohl's shoppers are looking for a bargain. So what the company's mindset seems to be is don't go down market. You know, they have Nike, they still have brands that people are looking for, but sell them at a price point where you can get people in the door.
1: Gibbons says Kohl's believes shoppers are looking for bargains, making value a key part of its turnaround strategy. An invasive plant is taking over Wisconsin. The Department of Natural Resources found the pale swallowwort plant in Oconto and Shawnee counties. Plant expert Melinda Myers tells Wisconsin's Afternoon News.
7: It's a vining plant, and what it does is, like so many invasive plants, it crowds out our native plants. And this one, it doesn't have tendrils, but it winds around the plant and it covers it and smothers them. It is in the milkweed family, so monarchs will lay their eggs, but they're finding the caterpillars can't survive.
1: The flower has five petals that are long and smooth on top and pinkish or light brown. 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
1: Time for a WTMJ sports update from the Gruber Law Office's One Call That's All sports desk. The Brewers get swept by the Pittsburgh Pirates after a 14-5 loss today. The Pirates scored 10 runs in the fourth inning. That's the first time the Brewers have allowed a double-digit inning in over a decade. And that's a wrap on the first half of the season as the crew begins the All-Star break. And the Bucks have a summer league game tonight. It's the first game on their new local TV home, My24. Bucks take on the Spurs at 8 p.m. Taking a look at the roads with your WTMJ Time Saver traffic. Looking pretty clear on the roads, no major incidents or slowdowns. And taking a look at your WTMJ forecast. Tonight, clear skies, low of 71. Monday, sunny and hot, high of 94 and the heat index 98. Tuesday, mostly sunny and hotter still, high of 96, heat index 101. Wednesday, still sunny and hot, a high of 93 and the heat index 98. Right now in Milwaukee, it's 82 degrees. I'm Jessica Gatso, Outdoor Living Unlimited, WTMJ News Time 407.
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3: The Fed's new regime, and is AI the biggest inflation risk? Great to have you here. Chief Economic Strategist Dr. Brian Jacobson is here as always. Hey, Brian.
4: Hey, it's great to be here.
3: And CEO of Annex, Dave Spano.
5: Yeah, thanks, Joe. Yeah, this is a really good point. Does it cause inflation is a conversation we can have. But ironically, the inflation report that we just did get was actually a negative 0.2 the last time I read that. And so it is actually headed in the right direction. And so that could open it up to Joe's other point, which is that the Federal Reserve's new regime, the job might get easier if both of these come together.
4: That would be really nice, right? So the Federal Reserve, they released their monetary policy report this past week, which is a very large document. They always do this twice a year because Chair Warsh now is going to have to testify before the Senate Banking Committee and then also the House Financial Services Committee. And they get to drill them on these questions about AI and inflation. And what we're really hearing from the Fed is that they think that maybe there could be a little bit of inflationary pressure from AI initially, but more deflationary pressure over the long term. So it's about that sort of short-term pain, possibly for the longer-term gain.
5: And the reason why we talk about this, folks, is because if interest rates go down, that could be a catalyst for prices in the securities market and real estate to accelerate. And so it is a big deal. I know we talk a lot about the Fed, but there's a reason why we do that, because interest rates are so determinant of asset prices, both real estate, fixed income, and securities. And so that is the reason why we think it's an important piece. You know, the other thing I do want to talk about is earnings season is about to kick off. And last earnings season was one of the best that we've had in a significant amount of time, many, many years. And this earnings season is looking pretty good, maybe as good as last quarter.
4: Yeah, we've already had a couple companies begin to report officially, and maybe it's more unofficially. People think that when the big banks start, that's when you kick off earnings season, because then you're getting a couple dozen a day oftentimes with reports. We've already heard from PepsiCo. We've already heard from like Levi's. We've already heard from Delta about what their results were for this past quarter. But generally, according to FactSet, that we could see another quarter of more than 20% growth year over year in earnings, which you don't see those types of earnings growth unless you're coming out of like a deep recession.
5: Right.
4: It is impressive. Most of that is going to be concentrated in those big tech companies that are continuing to post really strong growth. But earlier last week,

0: week, we heard from a Korean company, Samsung. A lot of us probably have some of their appliances around, right? But they are also huge in the memory chip market. Now, they reported that their earnings were more than 19 times what they were a year ago, but the stock fell on that news because apparently people are like, oh, they were expecting 20 times that's or something crazy. Even higher than that.
1: Right. And so that's the one of the reasons why when you look at those earnings, it's really a good point, is are they concentrated, that big earnings growth that we talk about, are they concentrated in those top 25 companies? And that's a very valuable point. And that's the reason why you want to make sure you're in the right securities if you're an individual equity picker. The thing that we should really know is that these earnings estimates, you know, they're analysts, right? Yeah. They talk to the companies and they go, what do you think you're going to earn? You know, how many widgets are you going to sell? You know, are you going to sell? And is it going to be $2 a share or $2.02 a share? And that's exactly what you're saying, is if they come in at $1.99, they get punished, but they come in at $2.10 in this example, and the stock goes.
0: Yeah, it can be kind of confusing why it's like, well, they only beat by a penny, and why did the stock price react so positively, or they only missed by a penny? Well, what matters is the expectations, and then also it allows you to almost figure out where you are. I kind of view it as almost like having a GPS system. It's really important to know where you're going, but also where are you? And so with earnings season, it allows us to get an update on both about where are they, where have they been. So is it you're, you know, a couple miles off from where you thought you were?
1: When was the last time you pulled off the gas station and asked for directions?
0: Oh my gosh, that's been
1: that
0: years.
1: Would be. Let me think about that. It would be a never.
0: Never. Yeah.
2: They used to have that big map in there too.
1: Yeah, map, right.
2: You know, the guy would come out from here. Behind the counter and he would point out the map.
0: Rand McNally.
2: Rand McNally.
1: So let's focus on what should be really good. And of course, we talked a lot about tech, and there's been some IPOs and Micron and all these companies. You know, we're looking at, but of course there's also energy is going to have good earnings as well because of the straits, I guess, partially opening up.
0: That's right. It's one of the ways in which my brother, when he bought his first muscle car many years ago, he sold it eventually because they're expensive to insure, but he also bought shares in Exxon because he figured that when there was the pain at the pump, he could actually maybe have better stock price performance.
1: That's funny.
0: Right?
1: And,
0: but that's kind of what has been happening. We don't know exactly what's going to play out with the U.S., Israel, Iran situation, but we do know that gasoline prices today are lower than what they were back in March. So that's a good thing. But a lot of the energy companies, they were able to kind of rake it in during that quarter, and energy prices are still elevated. So it is really interesting, the earnings growth that we have seen. Also, the investment that they have been making, we know that it's a much more friendly administration in terms of the ability to extract oil and gas. The United States being a net exporter of oil, it's probably the reason why the economic effects of the energy price increase wasn't nearly as bad as what a lot of the Cassandras and the Debbie Downers out there would have thought.
1: And of course, Pollyanna.
0: That's right. Yeah.
1: Exactly. So, and we're none of those, right?
0: Yeah.
1: Because the things that folks, you have to remember, this is not going to be a straight lineup. Even with earnings accelerating the way we're seeing them, there is challenges in front of us. And you highlighted at least one of them, a geopolitical risk. And it's not just in the Straits of Hormuz. They're still fighting, of course, within Russia and Ukraine. Cuba could be a small flare-up here coming up soon. So all of these are in front of us that could disrupt the trajectory. But overall, when you have a bigger aperture on your camera and say, what is it going to look like not 3 months from now, but a year from now, that's the way we build portfolios. And that's the same way you should go through your portfolio and know what you own, why you own it, and how much you're paying for it. And folks, we do that every single week across all of our offices, help you through that, make sure that you're on track.
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4: Know the difference with Annex Wealth Management. Well, you've probably seen or heard about it or talked to somebody about it. The Trump accounts are here. They are available. And there are important dates and regulations and things you need to know since this is a brand new thing, but an important thing to know about, especially to get kids on some saving habits early on. And that's basically what they're designed to do. Somebody who's been following this very closely here at Annex Wealth Management, along with her team, financial planning specialist Rebecca Posig, back on the show. Hey, Rebecca.
5: Hi, Joe.
4: So let's talk about what you need to know and different dates and birth dates that you need to have.
5: Yeah, so these accounts were signed into law last year, and now they're finally available. You can finally open one up and fund one. And it's great news, especially for those who have a baby between January 1st, 2025 and December 31st, 2028. And that's because if you have an account open, you might be eligible for some seed money, and this is $1,000 from the government that goes into the account. You don't have to fund it. You don't have to do anything. It's just there for you to invest and grow for the benefit of your child.
4: Yeah, and it's free money. And so if somebody's thinking, well, hey, I'm about to have a baby or maybe a grandchild is on the way, how do they get the Trump account going?
5: They can go to trumpaccounts.gov. or fill out form 4547. That website kind of lists out all the things you need to do to get that up and running. And I do want to note that if you have a child that's under 18, you're still eligible to open an account. So if you've got a young child, as long as they're a US citizen with a social security number, you're eligible to open an account for them. You just won't get the seed money. You'd have to fund it yourself.
4: You know, as far as the contributions are concerned, when you do get one of these Trump accounts going, it can be a little bit complicated.
5: Yeah, the contributions can be complex because there's a lot of layers to it. There's family member contributions, employer contributions, and both of those share the same contribution limit of $5,000. So if your employer is going to start offering this as an employee benefit, which we might see, that would be kind of interesting to see where employers take this. Mm-hmm. But if you've got the employer contributing, if you've got Aunt Susie contributing $5,000, Uncle Tim contributing $5,000, that's going to lead to some excess contribution. So just important to be aware that the $5,000 limit follows the child. It's not per person contributing. There's a lot of layers there, so it's just something to be aware of.
4: There are charities involved as well, individuals, companies that are contributing to these accounts as well.
5: Yeah, it's something that's specifically allowed in the law. These charities or foundations can select a particular zip code or median household income and set an amount aside, pledge an amount they want to contribute. So Michael Dell, I think he was the first one who jumped on board.
4: Yes.
5: With the Dell Foundation, and he's pledged to donate to children under the age of 10 if they're in a certain geographic area and with certain household income requirements. Another one is Ray Dalio, the hedge fund manager, who's pledged to contribute to certain children in Connecticut. So that's another thing. It could just be a miscellaneous geographic area. And I think the most interesting one is Nicki Minaj is going to try to contribute to children of her fans. Not entirely sure how she's going to do that one, but she said she's going to try.
4: So these accounts, not necessarily for

0: education, but they are for retirement. That's the distinction as far as the purpose goes.
1: Yeah, they're not for education. They're for retirement. And that's one distinction between 529 plans. Those are kind of the accounts we think for education because distributions can be tax-free if they're used for those qualified education expenses. That's not the case with Trump accounts. They act much more like an IRA. So with Trump accounts, there's this growth period where you can contribute to the account up until the kid is 18 years old. From there, it becomes their own account and it acts like an IRA after that. So it's subject to the 10% early withdrawal penalty for those under 59 and a half. There are exceptions for some education expenses and first-time homebuyer exception, but ultimately it acts like an IRA. It'll be taxed like an IRA. So it's very different from the 529 plan and particularly education savings.
0: And let's talk about the contributions. We know why we should open one, but why should somebody contribute?
1: Yeah, these accounts are a great way to help get your child invested earlier, help them get on track for retirement earlier, and help them to be more engaged with their own financial plan or finances and investing in general. If you have a little excess cash flow, if you're already meeting your own retirement goals and you've got a plan for education funding, it could be a great place to just save those additional dollars and really get your child set up for success. And I'm kind of optimistic about these accounts because the government has made 529 plans more and more favorable and flexible over time. And these accounts, the Trump accounts, could be really powerful if they end up doing the same.
0: Yeah, and know that we're following it very closely, especially on your team. She is Rebecca Posig, Financial Planning Specialist at Annex Wealth Management. Thanks for breaking that down for us, because I know that's a very popular thing and a lot of people are talking about it. Appreciate you being on the show.
1: Absolutely. Thanks for having me.
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0: Hey, more in-person events coming up. 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
6: Thanks, Joe. You know, there was a lot of talk about IPOs earlier in the year, and there were some famous ones, but the one that really probably wasn't making the radar was SK Hynix, and that actually came out on Friday, and it was a big

0: IPO, and in fact, as you mentioned before the show, it's not really a household name.
1: That's right, it's not, and that's probably why it didn't get as much attention. Plus, it's a Korean company, so they
0: it's a South Korean company.
1: That's right, a South Korean company, and so they were they are listed in South Korea. But now, what they have done is to raise more money. They decided to list some shares in the United States, and that's called through American Depository Receipts. It's a mouthful.
0: ADR.
1: ADRs. Yeah. And these are things that we oftentimes look at as far as, you know, some global companies, foreign companies, where you can still invest in them in the U.S. without having to worry about having an account over there to trade those particular stocks. So this company, they were able to raise, looks like, more than $20 billion, which is a decent amount of money, especially through these ADRs. SpaceX was probably the biggest IPO that most people have heard of lately. And this is basically on par with some of the other ones in terms of the amount of money that they're able to raise.
0: And it's huge. And then you talk about valuation and people are going, their minds are spinning. And Micron got a lot of attention as well because of the multiple of earnings that it trades upon. This, frankly, is even better valued.
1: Well, that's the fascinating thing, is that these memory chip makers, and that's what SK Hynix, Micron, and then Samsung, they're kind of the three big players in the, what's called that high bandwidth memory area. A lot of people kind of were ignoring them because they were so focused on NVIDIA and the chip manufacturers, not remembering that there are other things that are essential for these large language models. And now there's a lot of scarcity. It used to be that there was very cyclical. So the demand for memory was really tied to, when do you want to upgrade your phone? When do you want to upgrade your computer? And now it's almost moved from going with the cyclical valuation to more of a structural demand valuation. And it's hard to enter that market. Like, if you wanted to just set up a factory to start manufacturing this, you can't do it overnight, right? So it's pretty fascinating as far as how these are now being valued in the market.
0: Yeah, exactly right. And Joe, of course, this is just one of the things that we do when we look at portfolios. Where are the opportunities? And there's ways to put that into your portfolio.
2: 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Glad you're here with us this morning. Time for news. 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
3: Thanks, guys. The Arkansas man accused of abducting Beaver Dam teen Sophia Franklin pleads guilty in his federal criminal case. Gary Day faces charges of enticing a minor and producing child sex abuse material. As part of the plea deal, prosecutors agreed to dismiss four other charges. Day faces at least 25 years in federal prison. He also faces child abduction and child enticement charges in Dodge County, where his next hearing is scheduled for August. A man from Cedarburg is recovering after a motorcycle crash involving a deer in Dodge County. The sheriff's office says the 37-year-old was riding east on Highway 1660 near Columbus this morning when he struck a deer and was thrown from his motorcycle. He was flown to UW Hospital in Madison for serious injuries. Investigators say he was not wearing a helmet. Taking a look at your roads with your WTMJ Time Saver traffic. Looks like we have a crash blocking quite a few lanes on 4394 northbound. The three lanes are closed at National Avenue. You're going to see delays from that stretching back at Lincoln. Also seeing some delays on 43 southbound just around the downtown area. And taking a look at your WTMJ forecast, tonight clear skies and mild temperatures, a low of 71. Monday sunny and hot, high of 94, heat index 98. Right now in Milwaukee, it's 82 degrees. I'm Jessica Gatso, Outdoor Living Unlimited, WTMJ News Time, 431.
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7: 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Also, Amy Blaine is going to be on with our Women at the Helm segment on who to be in the world of business. 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Chief Economic Strategist Dr. Brian Jacobson is here, and I know that you wanted to cover the macro support from a sprint to a jog. That was one of your headlines. We're looking at the Goldilocks labor data.
8: Yeah, a couple weeks ago, we got the labor market report for the month of June, and it was a big downshift from the rapid pace of job creation that we had for the preceding 3 months. So just kind of to step back a little bit. In January, we had very decent job gains. February, if you recall, it was incredibly cold.
7: Well, we hit some big numbers after that.
8: We did.
7: Because but then all of a sudden, it was a sharp drop-off.
8: It was a sharp drop-off from more than like 100,000 down to 57,000. And people are like, whoa, did we pump the brakes a little too fast? But that's actually a much more sustainable pace of job creation, which we would expect to see with an economy that is growing, according to the Federal Reserve Bank of Atlanta. Some of their estimates are anywhere from like 1 to 2% real growth. So it's inflation adjusted. And when you have that type of growth, 57,000, you can still have the unemployment rate, which is what the Federal Reserve really looks at, staying pretty stable. It dropped from 4.3% to 4.2%. But we could actually see a slight reacceleration now of job creation, because this past week we did get the Institute of Supply Management, their services index, and their manufacturing index. So what they do is they go out and they ask a bunch of people who work at businesses who are responsible for making the purchases. These are called purchasing managers, right? So they're purchasing the supplies and all that, you know, really important job. And they also have their finger on the pulse of business. Now, what we've seen is actually an improvement where over the last 2 years, services has been in expansion territory. Now, the most recent report says that expansion is likely to continue because new orders are picking up, that sort of thing. Now, manufacturing, we know if we look back at that same 2 year window period, that first 18 months, they were in contraction territory on average, right? So they were not getting the love. But they've had about 6 months of a row of an improvement of activity, and it looks like also they could be expanding employment. So under the surface, you know, when we think about the gross domestic product, these big macro numbers, if we break it into services, manufacturing, and then each one of those

0: You can break it into different sub-industries. It looks like there's a little bit broader base strength that's percolating underneath the surface there.
1: Well, and some people really have to be patient in these industries. You're talking about 18 months and you're kind of waiting for something to happen.
0: Oh, I know. Could you imagine that being a business owner and you might not be giving yourself a paycheck for 18 months if you're not turning a profit, if you're in contraction, but you still have the obligations to your employees. And, you know, that's one of the reasons why entrepreneurs, business owners, they absorb a lot of risk. They're risk takers. And as a result, you know, you hope that they get the rewards as well, just like in investing. If you want to get higher rewards, you oftentimes have to expose yourself to some of these risks, the ups and downs, the vagaries of the markets and the vagaries of the economy.
1: And I know one of the things that you wanted to talk about was the FOMC minutes, data on arrival. The minutes were released this week, but to predate the latest jobs numbers.
0: It did. Yeah. So it was dated on arrival, not dead on arrival. So, you know, which is really important because
1: still DOA.
0: That's right. It's still DOA because they had their meeting before that jobs report came out. It was also before we saw the move lower with oil prices. We'll have to see if that sticks, because if the biggest source of inflation right now is mostly with energy prices, as that pressure begins to fade, maybe the pressure on them to talk hawkishly and the fight against inflation is also going to fade.
1: Hearing all this information, having someone ready to answer your questions can make all the difference, especially with a whole in-house team, so you don't have to go anywhere else. Click the Get Started button at AnnexWealth.com. 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
3: Know the difference with Annex Wealth Management. Well, a new Wall Street Journal analysis shows that fewer retirees and workers feel secure about having enough saved even after years of market growth. So the big question becomes, is this a short-term confidence problem or maybe a long-term reset in how Americans think about retirement, especially when it comes to planning? Good thing Director of Retirement Plan Services, Tom Parks, is here. Hey, Tom.
4: Thank you for having me.
3: Tom sees a lot of this, helps a lot of folks and companies, and inflation, we hear about that all the time. That's easing by the numbers. Why does retirement still feel farther away for so many different people? I know that kind of depends on the situation, but for some, it really does.
4: Yes, it definitely depends on the person. You know, everyone's situation is a little different. You mentioned inflation. That's one thing where we look at, and Brian Jacobson and I do these inflation updates whenever the numbers come out. And inflation has cooled a lot since a few years ago when it was really high. But just because the number has gone down, prices are still going up. They're just not going up as fast as they used to. So the overall cost of living, I think, is contributing to this anxiety that people are having about having a secure retirement.
3: Well, and sometimes it's not about the numbers. It's about the emotion and being emotional, maybe reacting by overreacting. And so is the drop in confidence more about the math or more maybe about the psychology?
4: I think it's a combination of the two, because you and I looked at a bunch of different articles that kind of contributed into this conversation. There is a cohort of Americans who just have not saved much at all for retirement. And they're right to be concerned about how that's going to pan out for them in the long run. But then you have other people who have been saving and they start looking at what's it going to cost. The other thing is you've got YouTube videos and all this other stuff where people talking about,
3: noise.
4: You know, you got to have $3 million to retire. Yeah. And it's like, okay, hold on a second. Yeah, there is a ton of noise out there. And then the math gets confusing. But then there is a group of people who's more concerned probably than they need to be because they're listening to the wrong people, freak them out. So my daughter just started working. She's 20 years old. She's a hairstylist. And I told her, it's an easy one for her. Start saving now. Don't worry about how much you're going to have or any of that stuff and get into the habit of saving. We'll worry about the details later. Once you've been doing this for a while and you're, you know, kind of getting up there, been in your career for a while, now you got to start saying, okay, how much am I saving? Am I doing pre-tax or Roth? Where am I investing this money? Getting closer to retirement, then you really got to start looking at, okay, what do I have right now? You know, how is that going to grow? And what am I doing to contribute to it? The answers to all of them are different depending on kind of where you're at in the process.
3: And what kind of lifestyle do you want to lead? That first year, you're thinking you have all this money because you see it all right away, but you've got to be able to plan to live longer because Americans are living longer for the most part. And traditional retirement rules, like we always hear about the 4% rule.
4: When you talk about things like the 4% rule and the way retirement really works out in real life, it doesn't look anything like the basic projections because it's going to be a bigger number usually earlier in retirement, and then it kind of tapers off for a while. You get some of that stuff that you want to do out of your system, and then there aren't as many expenses. But then the expenses can go back up again later in retirement for health reasons and stuff like that. So when people think about the 4% rule or whatever it is, it's highly unlikely that your retirement is going to look the same from a distribution strategy perspective every year throughout retirement. There are going to be phases where it's more sometimes, less others. You just want to make sure that you have enough to weather the entire sequence of events, but then

0: do kind of keep an eye on the sequence. And that's why we do planning with people, because the plan is a constantly evolving thing that it reacts and adapts to what happens in your life.
1: Yeah, you can't plan to a perfect scenario. Life happens, things happen. You want to change lifestyles, downsize, help kids with something. But when we talk about inflation obviously easing, we talked about that at the start of this, but how much damage does inflation do to retirement plans that really can't be fixed because it's been a little tough over the past couple of years?
0: Sure. Well, and that's where you start looking at inflation of what, you know, how much of your budget is gas and how much of it is groceries, because everybody's spending patterns vary based on their lived experience. Fortunately, we see a lot of everything here at Annex because we have a bunch of clients. Well, we saw this thing and we saw that, you know, we can help people kind of anticipate and walk through, because a lot of times I think people just don't know. They're like, well, I don't know what's going
1: to
0: happen.
1: Talk to somebody like some of my friends, maybe they're in their 40s, maybe they're in their 50s, maybe they're in their 30s. It's too late for me.
0: Oh, that's terrible. That is absolutely not true. That's no good. Hopelessness is never a good strategy, I would say. And if you are in your 30s and 40s, it's certainly not too late. Now, if you have that attitude and you don't change your behavior, well, then eventually that it's too late thing will end up becoming a reality. But it's definitely not the case in those ages. Oh, my gosh, I wish.
1: So if you are 5 or 10 years to retirement, you're thinking, OK, how do I need to plan for this? You're thinking about a fruity drink. You're thinking about being on the sandy beach, traveling, the kind of lifestyle you want to lead maybe in the first year or two. But 5 to 10 years from retirement, what's the single smartest thing maybe to make an adjustment to today?
0: Pay attention to what you're doing with your money. Pay attention to where your money is currently invested and pay attention to what your budget looks like now. Think about it and then start envisioning what's it going to look like. How will this likely be different in the future? And I would say get together with a planner. It's very hard to do, and it's nice to have someone who's gone through this before with a bunch of other people. Don't have as much emotional investment in your finances as you do, and so you get someone who has kind of a clearer picture. But you got to start planning now and start paying attention. The closer you are to retirement, the more critical that becomes.
1: He's the Director of Retirement Plan Services, Tom Parks at Annex Wealth Management. Thanks for being on the show, Tom.
0: Thank you.
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5: 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Just search Annex Axiom. That is a really great way to stay up to date on the things that can really matter to your portfolio. Three other podcasts as well, like The Wealthiest, Ideas, Strategies, and Decisions of the Wealthy in America, and our SWOT podcast, that is Strengths, Weaknesses, Opportunities, and Threats of the Current Market, with a new episode first thing on Monday morning, and our new Women in Wealth podcast, featuring special guests helping to empower women through genuine conversations. Chief Economic Strategist Dr. Brian Jacobson is here, and CEO of Annex, Dave Spano.
6: Thanks, Joe. You know, wealth management is really a full-scale offering between tax planning, estate planning, financial planning, and investment planning. And we do all of those with the deep group of talent that we have, Brian. But when you talk about tax planning, that is a whole year opportunity. It's not just when tax compliance is due, right, on April 15th. And we do that all year long. And right now, people are looking at their portfolios and saying, my portfolio is not up as much as the index, or maybe it is, or maybe I have individual securities that have done really, really well, or I have some losses.
7: Yeah.
6: And we go through each one of those securities and say, what can we do with that? And some of those concepts are tax loss harvesting, but there's another idea out there called direct indexing that we employ, and that might be new to some people.
7: It might be, and I think people are going to become more familiar with it. This past week, the Wall Street Journal had this really interesting article about how they think that maybe President Trump is even doing direct indexing, because there was this report that came out, you know, the president needs to disclose all these transactions that he does. And when they dug into it, comes to find out that it's most likely he's doing what's called direct indexing, which is fairly standard for us in terms of knowing about it, but it's a little bit more foreign to everybody else. So the idea is that if you want to generally match the performance of the market, let's say it's the S&P 500 or the Russell 3000, right? One of these indexes. If you can own the individual securities in there directly, so instead of through a mutual fund or an exchange traded fund, that's what's called direct indexing. So you directly hold the components of the index. Now that's really hard to do because there's a lot of them, right? 500 and, well, technically 504 in the S&P 500, because Alphabet and Berkshire Hathaway, they have different classes of stocks. So there's more than 500 shares.
6: That's going to win you a bet at the bar, right?
7: It would.
6: How many stocks are in the S&P 500, Joe?

0: You're going to go for your man. Next raffle.
1: That's right.
2: I'm good at bar dice, but not that stuff.
1: It's trivia stuff like that I absolutely love. But instead of that, what you can do is have like basically a representative sample of the market. And then do tax loss harvesting. So the idea there is you can kind of track the market. And then if you're owning some shares, sometimes they go down, right? In any given month, any given year, you're probably going to see a significant number of shares that are underperforming the market, if not going negative. Well, let's make lemonade out of those lemons. Mm-hmm. And in that case, what you do is you can sell the ones that are at a loss and then use that loss to offset some other things that are more concentrated, maybe work out of, if you feel like you have too much NVIDIA or Apple or whatever it is,
0: right.
1: You can use the losses to offset some of those gains to slowly work down some of that concentration.
0: And when you say you, I mean, we're not asking Mrs. Kuskovitz, no. You know, to do this. We do this. And
1: yes.
0: And by the way, that article in the Wall Street Journal talking about Trump, his assets were held at Schwab, which is one of our main custodians.
1: Mm-hmm. Yep.
0: And so this is an idea that we would do for our clients, and we do for our clients, as well as an opportunity. If you're listening to this, this is something that one of the things that we can do.
1: That's right. It requires technology because there are a lot of guardrails you need to put in place around this in terms of monitoring the positions, looking for the loss opportunities. And then also, if you're going to sell it at a loss, there are certain what are called wash sale rules. Mm-hmm. You can buy something that is different, right? You could sell Apple and buy Microsoft. But if you sell Apple in one account and you decide that, well, I'm going to just buy it in my IRA, well, guess what? That might invalidate that loss, creates what's called a wash sale. So it's not just about...
0: Joe, not washer sale at Best Buy.
1: That's right. It's not the white goods sale.
2: Oh, I get into trouble going into that store.
0: Exactly.
2: Yeah.
0: Exactly. No, wash sale. Yeah. Yes.
1: So those technical requirements about how long you have to be out of the position before you can get back in to be able to recognize the loss. So lots of complications, but that's what we do. And we love doing it. It requires specialized skills and technology. And those are services that we love to provide.
0: Yeah, and that's one of the things that we do as well as making sure that your estate plan mm-hmm. is talking to your tax plan, and it all is part of your wealth management plan altogether. And let me just close by, there's probably a number of opportunities that people have out there, but working with a fee-only fiduciary is really key. And I a lot of times we say that on the show, and I'm not sure it resonates, mm-hmm. but there is a difference by someone who says, I am acting in the best interest of my client, or as a fee-only fiduciary. If you could explain that, you can put your Juris Doctor hand
1: that's
0: on
1: right.
0: to
1: yeah.
0: do that.
1: Yeah. What that means is that we, as a fiduciary, have that duty of loyalty to the client and a duty of care. And these are responsibilities that we take very seriously because, well, we legally have to, and also from a professional integrity perspective, we certainly take it seriously. But that's very different than some other situations where it's like, it's in their best interest for now, for that transaction. But what about for the whole relationship, right? It's all about the ongoing relationship, about always being loyal to the client, and then also treating them with the utmost care that we can.
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5: At 5 o'clock, it's 82 degrees. Clear skies tonight, a low of 71. From the WTMJ Breaking News Center, I'm Jessica Gatso. New details on the death of Senator Lindsey Graham. Preliminary findings from the medical examiner of the District of Columbia show Graham likely died after an aorta rupture stemming from a cardiovascular disease. Graham had just returned from Ukraine, where he'd met with Ukrainian President Volodymyr Zelensky. The South Carolina Republican was 71 years old. The death of Lindsey Graham is expected to reshape the political landscape in Washington, D.C. Former Congressman Scott Klug tells WTMJ Republicans are losing an experienced lawmaker at a time when every Senate seat matters.
6: It'll leave a big hole in the Senate because of McConnell's illness or whatever's going on. Either Republicans didn't have much of a majority, and now with Lindsey dying, it leaves it even much more of a tougher fight.
5: Klug says Graham's voice often helped shape discussions on issues involving Russia, Iran, and U.S. national security. A man from Milwaukee charged in a wrong-way OWI crash that killed an unborn child pleads guilty.
7: Jorge Alvarez Mathazuma pled guilty to first-degree reckless homicide of an unborn child and an OWI after a crash on I-43 that seriously injured a pregnant woman and caused the death of her unborn child last October. The other two charges in the case were dismissed. He's due back in court for sentencing on August 14th. Elizabeth Linton in WTMJ News.
5: Drivers test their Indy cars at the Milwaukee Mile.
8: Racers had the rare opportunity to practice laps on the track on Wednesday. IndyCar driver Joseph Newgarden.
9: It's the most historic racetrack that you'll find in North America, and it's very historic when you think of IndyCar. So I've always wanted to be back here. I love this market. I think Milwaukee's a great place to race.
8: Milwaukee is the only doubleheader race in the series schedule, making the event worth double the points towards winning the series championship. The current leader in points, Alex Pillow, says,
10: I think it just makes everything super close, just because especially being second to last event of the year and having two races. If you have a good weekend, it's great, but if you don't, you can be crying after it.
8: The Indy cars are racing in Milwaukee August 29th and 30th. Jen Gregg, WTMJ News.
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5: Time for a WTMJ sports update from the Gruber Law Office's One Call That's All sports desk. The Brewers get swept by the Pittsburgh Pirates after a 14-5 loss today. The Pirates scored 10 runs in the fourth inning. That's the first time the Brewers have allowed a double-digit inning in over a decade. And that's a wrap on the first half of the season as the crew begins the All-Star break. And the Bucks have a summer league game tonight. It's the first game on their new local TV home, My24. Bucks take on the Spurs at 8 p.m. Taking a look at the roads with your WTMJ Time Saver traffic. Seeing slowdowns worsening on 4394 from a crash there at National Avenue. The three lanes are closed and delays starting back at Oklahoma.
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2: And taking a look at your WTMJ forecast, tonight clear skies, a low of 71, Monday sunny and hot, high of 94 and the heat index 98. Right now in Milwaukee, it's 82 degrees. I'm Jessica Gatso, Outdoor Living Unlimited, WTMJ News Time, 5:06.
3: 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In 2014, Union Artillery Officer Alonzo Cushing was posthumously awarded the Medal of Honor. 151 years after the fact, here's Army Chaplain Major General Donald L. Rutherford to start things off with the invocation he gave at Cushing's Hall of Heroes induction ceremony, followed by Deputy Secretary of Defense Bob Work.
4: Lord faithful God, there is glory for the brave fallen soldier. As we honor First Lieutenant Alonzo H. Cushing, we acknowledge that the passage of time has failed to darken the luster of a life lived and given in service to a proud and a grateful nation. On the fields at Gettysburg, the men he led fired the final shots that ensured both the victory in battle and the preservation of our sacred republic. We recognize that on the theater of combat which secures the eye and applause of history, our comrade performed his duty, just as we, his younger brothers and sisters, are expected to perform ours. Faithful unto death were the words written in stone by a proud and a grieving mother. In truth, his death was but a beginning. In your hallowed name we pray this day. Amen.
5: Now, an astonishing 1,522 Medals of Honors were awarded to those who fought in the Civil War. But the heroic deeds of Lieutenant Cushing on that bloody day at Gettysburg were overlooked, probably because he did not live to share his own account. In those times, most of the awardees of the honor lived, and they were there to advocate for their award. Just 2% of all these 1,500 brave American soldiers who were awarded the Medal of Honor died. I mean, it's understanding that Lieutenant Cushing's heroic deeds were kind of forgotten. So 151 years later, which is the longest gap ever between the awarding of a Medal of Honor and the act of valor for which the medal was given, we finally have been able to address that mistake and honor him for the role that he played at such a decisive moment in that decisive battle in the Civil War. Artillerymen are a unique bunch. They adore their cannon, which they treat with loving care, so when the time comes, and at that decisive moment in battle, their guns are able to operate and able to fire in support, in the Civil War, of the infantry and the cavalry. A Civil War correspondent wrote that while Americans might be an unmilitary people, the mechanical aspects of artillery appeal to a nation of tinkerers, and the American soldier seems to take naturally to artillery. Now that was certainly true of Alonzo Cushing. He was only 22 years old, but he was already at that tender young age a veteran of some of the greatest and most bloodiest battles of the Civil War. They included Malvern Hill, Antietam, and Fredericksburg. And on the third day of the Battle of Gettysburg, Cushing and his battery, his artillery battery, positioned on a critical ridge, the anchor of the entire Union position, Cemetery Ridge. For 2 days, General Lee's army battered itself against this line of brave Union soldiers, searching for a weakness. But the Northerners held firm, rushing reinforcements from one part of the threatened battlefield to the other. But on the morning of July 3rd, 1863, General Lee and his commanders took a look across that field and said it was time to try to force the issue. So he decided he would roll the dice, throw all of his fresh troops under General Pickett, and have them charge straight at the line on Cemetery Ridge. 12,000 men in gray began to converge on the Union defenses right where Lieutenant Cushing

0: His battery stood waiting. Now, Lee had his own artillery. It was called the Grand Cannon Battery, and he blasted away at the Union lines to try to soften up their defenses. Lieutenant Cushing found himself with only two workable cannon left at the end of this barrage. Most of the artillerymen who served the guns were either dead or wounded. But Cushing, without even thinking about it, rolled his two remaining cannon right up to the stone wall that created the bloody angle, and he stood there and fired into the oncoming mass of infantry as they charged across the field. First it was solid shell, then it was grape, and then it was canister. But the Southern troops were brave that day, as brave as the Union troops. And they came on until they had reached the very muzzle of Lieutenant Cushing's guns. Now, Lieutenant Cushing had already been shot twice. He was grievously wounded. And his comrades said, "Lieutenant, it's time for you to leave. We can take over from here." But like any truly dedicated artilleryman or any dedicated soldier, he refused to leave his guns. "No," he said, "I stay right here and fight it out or die in the attempt." Minutes later, the Confederate wave crashed over the position and Lieutenant Cushing was cut down, and he joined the radiant fellowship of the fallen as Gettysburg veteran Colonel Joshua Lawrence Chamberlain, who himself won the Medal of Honor, so eloquently put it. And although he didn't know it, or his comrades didn't know it at the time, his valor was worthy of being awarded the highest medal that our nation bestows on its men and women, even if it took a little time to do it.
1: And thanks to Monty Montgomery for producing that piece. And thanks to Army Chaplain Major General Donald L. Rutherford, and also Deputy Secretary of Defense Bob Work. The story of Alonzo Cushing, a Medal of Honor recipient, 151 years after the fact, and not a second too late, here on Our American Stories.

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6: Albert E. Brumley was born on October 29, 1905. Here's his granddaughters, Betsy and Elaine, to tell the rest of the story.
7: Grandpa grew up in a little town in Oklahoma. He was born near Spiro, Oklahoma, close to Rock Island, Oklahoma. He grew up really poor. His family were sharecroppers, and they sharecropped cotton.
8: You know, if you've ever picked cotton, if you've ever done that,
7: it's terrible.
8: It's awful. It hurts. I mean, because I remember doing it as a school experiment when
7: exactly.
8: I was a kid. I don't know why they had us do that. You know, the pricks and from the thorns or whatever those little sticky things are.
7: But that was his childhood. But it was musical because his dad played instruments and taught him how to love music. And he played the piano. And we really hated picking cotton. Didn't like the life, which is one of the reasons he decided to move toward the music in Hartford, Arkansas. I've heard two different stories. The one that I grew up hearing was he walked over from Spiro and his home farm to Hartford with, you know, it varies, but around $2.50 or so, not much money in his pocket at all.
8: Hartford is like actually 28 miles from Spiro, so the fact that he walked 28 miles to go to school, to me, it shows some mighty determination. Which I think when he knocked on Ian Bartlett's door and told him he wanted to learn music is what really sold Ian Bartlett on the fact that this guy had something, which is why Ian Bartlett allowed him to sleep on his couch instead of pay tuition. So he kind of sponsored him in a way.
7: Mm-hmm.
8: And of course, the repayment was that he would have to come work for him after he taught him, you know, how to write music to pay off the tuition debt.
6: But who was E.M.?
8: So Ian Bartlett was a songwriter. He learned how to write songs from the Stamps Baxter Company and decided to go out on his own. And he began the Hartford Institute in Hartford, Arkansas.
7: And Ian did a lot of things at that music school. He was a publisher as well as teaching music.
6: Music he would teach at temporary singing schools set up in small communities across the country for the purpose of educating poor rural Americans on the basics of music. And tuition was paid for by buying Ian's songbooks.
8: That's how, like, Grandpa made money, and all everyone that worked for the Hartford Music Institute made money was by going to sell these songbooks so people would attend school.
7: Mm-hmm.
8: And as you got more popular and your songs became more popular, you were assigned a page in those songbooks.
7: And as we know, Grandpa was pretty prolific when he was writing his music, and E.M. taught him the basics of how to do it. But the talent, of course, came from Grandpa. He wrote a lot of songs in those convention books. He was one of the, I guess I'm going to use the words, most famous contributors to these convention song books.
8: I mean, if you want a list of songs, I mean, there's I'll Fly Away, I'll Meet You in the Morning, If We Never Meet Again, Turn Your Radio On, Ring Strangers to Me. Did I say Jesus Hold My Hand?
7: No.
8: I can't remember.

0: Grandpa wrote I'll Fly Away over a period of time. It wasn't something he just sat down and did. And one of the things that's pretty unique about Grandpa, I'll just throw this in here, was he wrote the notes of the music along with the words. Not many people these days, there are so many co-writers.
1: Well, and he wrote them right to left.
0: Right to left, exactly, which is totally...
1: It's just crazy to think about.
0: Yeah, but that's how he saw it. That's how it worked for him. And he was very particular about the message in the song, and he wanted specific words. And for I'll Fly Away, I mean, I don't know if he knew this or not, because we never discussed it, but it meant a lot to him with that song, I think. And it took him a while, 4 years to compose it and get it the words right. And he would get stuck on one phrase or one word, and if it didn't suit what his vision or meaning for the song was, because what he wanted to do is paint a story for people. Mm-hmm. So they could see it in their mind and connect to it and feel it, and then I guess in some way apply it to their life to help offer them hope and maybe purpose, uplift them a little bit in their day-to-day lives, because, you know, people didn't have the things, the luxuries of life. They looked to each other, mm-hmm. and community and music as a connection. And so that was the beginning of I'll Fly Away. In the years, he started that after he was with Ian Bartlett, right?
1: Yeah, it was like 28 or 29. Mm-hmm. Well, and you know, the thing is, Grandpa always called that a little ditty. Mm-hmm. It was never anything spectacular to him. And Grandma is actually the one who made him send it in. Because part of his deal with Ian Bartlett was that he had to send a song in a month, because he had a works for a hire contract, which means part of his contract was one song per month so it could be submitted to a songbook. And so he was looking for a song to submit 1 month, and Grandma was like, why don't you submit this one? Because he never really thought, he just called it, he always referred to it as a little ditty. It was never anything huge to him.
0: But he still was so particular about it.
1: Oh, he's particular about everything he did.
0: That's true. But he was very particular about that. So, but Grandpa, I do remember, they always said Grandma, I don't know if the word forced is correct, but she sure urged him to get that song out there for people to hear, because she liked it. And yeah. As we know,
1: everybody likes it.
0: A couple of other people seem to like it.
1: I think because it's easy and simple and happy, and it's hopeful, and it's easy to remember. You know, Grandpa always wrote, and he would say that if you can't come out singing the song, then it's not good enough. Because you have to be something that's memorable, something that people will remember. And another thing Grandpa used to say was that never you get too far from the people, and then you'll never be too far from the mainstream. Because everything is about people. Mm-hmm. It doesn't matter what you do, whether you write a song, whether you sew clothes, it doesn't matter what you do. If people will not accept it and make that part of their lives, then it doesn't matter how good it is. So he always kept that in mind. It's like, will people sing it? Does it connect to people? Is this going to be something that they will remember? And I think I'll Fly Away is a very good example of that. I mean, what, 1976, we won an award for I'll Fly Away being the most recorded song in history, gospel song in history at the time. And it was 726 times. And that means, when we say recorded, we mean licenses. And that was 1976. So here we are, what, 30, 45 years later, and we're over 12,000 licenses.
0: And when he first wrote it, it took a few years for it to become even mm-hmm. popular, and it was even recorded, but not until the Chuck Wagon Gang recorded their recording, and it just somehow connected with people. Plus, things in the industry were changing from convention singing and the things he did to more professional group performances, but they made a recording of that, and it just really took off, and that's when the awareness of the song went beyond convention singing and church singing. Mm-hmm. It was because the Chuck Wagon Gang is not necessarily only Christian music. They sing all kinds of music, and they've been around for almost as long as we have, mm-hmm. and are in the second and third generation of their singing, and so there's a connection there that's lasted as well. And that started the road, and Grandpa was such a smart man, he recognized the shift in the industry and began to do more of the publishing, and that's when he was moving toward his own publishing company and bought Hartford and did all these other things. And so I'll Fly Away was obviously a part of that.
1: It's become part of the fabric of America.
0: And the world, even.
1: I mean, the Smithsonian has named Grandpa the greatest American, they did use this, they said the greatest white songwriter before World War II. Which I don't know why they made a distinction, but they did. And of course, I'll Fly Away is now in the Library of Congress as well, along with Ranked Strangers. So, you know, I don't know if there's not many songwriters who have two songs in the Library of Congress.

And you've been listening to the story of Albert E. Brumley as told by his granddaughters, Elaine and Betsy. And his ditties, indeed, are masterpieces. And staying close to the people and making sure that it's a memorable melody, well, we learned that about Irving Berlin, too. Stay close to the people, make sure they can hum it, and then sing it after hearing it once. By the way, our Irving Berlin piece is beautiful, and you can go to ouramericanstories.com and listen to it. In so many ways, though, these men came from different places, one from New York City, one from Oklahoma and Arkansas. Their stories are the same American story. When we come back, more of Albert E. Brumley's story, a uniquely American story, and a great music and art story, and so much more here on Our American Stories.

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3: And we return to Our American Stories and our story on Albert E. Brumley, the man who wrote many classic American bluegrass and gospel standards such as I'll Fly Away and Turn Your Radio On. When we last left off, Albert had got his start in music at the Hartford Music Company after walking there with just $2 in his pocket. And Albert would soon form his own company. Here again are his granddaughters Elaine and Betsy with his story.
4: So Grandpa started at what he called Albert E. Brumley & Sons, his own publishing company, in 1944. And he started writing for himself, but he was also writing for Stamps Baxter and for Hartford still at the time. But he went back and purchased all of Hartford so he could get all of his songs back, and that ended up in 1948 when we got all of that.
5: Started.
4: Mm-hmm. Yeah, when we got 100%, because it was different people had owned portions of it, so he bought each percentage from each person to own 100% of Hartford. And because of his relationships with people, we printed books for literally everybody. I mean, we printed songbooks for the Opry, we printed songbooks for the Louisiana Hayride, we printed songbooks for the Renfro Valley, Ozark Jubilee, Bob Wills.
5: The groups.
4: All the groups. Group. Charlie Humbard. We printed songbooks for everybody. So over these years that we've had this, we've sold just our own books that we've made, plus our own books we made for ourselves and sold, which we used to sell in the National Enquirer of all things. We did. We sold millions of them, and we've sold them all over the world. We've sold over 40 million songbooks, and we've made over 100 million songbooks. Because Grandpa was genius. The man, he was smart. So I like to say he invented iTunes. That's just my own thing. But that's because Grandpa got, he made a contract with all those publishers around, and everybody got a list of all the songs that they owned. And he would send them to people like the Opry, the Louisiana Hayride, all those folks. Pick your favorite 150 songs. Send me a list. We'll put them in a songbook, put your name on it, and you can sell it. Which is why we sold so many songs. We made so many songbooks. Because everybody would pick different songs that would personalize. They would have their playlist of songs. We'd make it in a book, and then they would sell it with their name on the front, on the cover.
5: It was a brilliant shift over in the industry to be able to do that. Yeah. And on the more personal side of this, that I love the songs and stuff, but you know, Grandpa was so artistic in so many ways. He helped create the illustrations on the covers of the book. So the evidence of his folksy image, the way he was in real life, was presented on the covers of these books with little log cabins and pine trees, which I love, and little church buildings. So he was such a hands-on person. He had, from the beginning to end, he had an idea. And then in the later days, in the 60s and 70s, Dad and Bill, his older brother Bill, were the only ones really left at the company, and they contributed and participated in the creation and putting together these books, which is where we learned how to staple and stitch books. Because we did do that on site for a long time. And I've packed so many books, but you know, that was just part of the business. That's what we did in the middle of nowhere. It was enough to where we even have a post office. There's like 10 people in Powell, Missouri, which is where Grandpa and Grandma's house is, and across the road is the business he built, and a post office. But there used to be a thriving community there as well, but the post office still exists because we shipped from that rural area all over the country. One of the things that I was always impressed with was how he lays the books out. He had a specific way of laying them out with the numbers correlating. Like, he loved the number 100. He put his song on there a lot of times.
4: That's because that's what his song book was. When he had the convention style books, that was his number.
5: That
4: was number
5: uh-huh.
4: one. Number 100, I mean.
5: So he kept that connection and put him in those new books. And I think that kind of stuff is pretty cool. You know, the way he continued that tradition, really. Mm-hmm. And it meant something to him. So he named his kids after song people. And he kept the traditions of what gave him his beginnings and the music. It meant a lot to him, I think, because of his behaviors showed it.
6: And over the years, because of his work, Albert developed long-lasting friendships with countless well-known musicians who would sometimes come over for dinner at his house in Powell, Missouri, where Elaine and Betsy would meet them.
5: I didn't know this was anything. I didn't know about fame or celebrity. I didn't know they were famous people from Nashville. I didn't know anything but what Dad

0: and Grandpa did, and what was normal life, and the fact that those people came to the house, they were just friends.
1: We just sat around the table and ate. It was not, I mean,
0: it's all about food.
1: I mean, I have a memory, oh, totally about food. But, you know, I have a memory of sitting on Ernest Tubb's lap and wearing his cowboy hat, and he ate my green beans because I hate green beans. But I would get in trouble if I couldn't eat green beans, but he ate my green beans, so I would get in trouble. I mean, I have that memory, but to me, that was nothing. It was like, oh, man, I got somebody to eat my green beans. That's all I cared about, you know? Everybody came to the house. It never even occurred to me that they were famous, not even one time. And we can't not talk about the Hill and Hollow.
0: Yeah. We had what was called the Hill and Hollow Folk Festival, where we had local arts and crafts and local music. And it was focused more on the gospel aspect on Sundays and have gospel performers, and there'd be, you know, there'd be a church service locally. And as time moved on, they decided to add in bluegrass and bring in some of those people that were famous that we didn't know were famous to sing on Saturday nights. He'd bring in the Opry stars like Ernest Tubb and
1: Grandpa Jones
0: and Minnie Pearl, the Osmonds.
1: All of everybody came. I mean, if you can't not name an Opry star that wasn't in Powell on the stage.
0: And you had dinner with them because
1: That's what you did.
0: You made some homemade ice cream, had a conversation, picked a little. They went on stage, and then you did it again. You know, you jammed afterward, or you ate more, or whatever.
1: Yeah, because they would just show up. I mean, I remember the buses coming in and everything, because down behind the stage is this low wire that goes to the barn. You have to get in the pickup truck and hold up the wire so the buses could go under. That was my favorite part, to see the wire. Who's going to get stuck on the wire? But, like, you know, the Thrasher Brothers got stuck that one time. Blackwood Brothers, as far as the Gospels are concerned, everybody was there. Everybody came and sang on that stage. I mean, Marty Stewart was with Lester Flatt when he was, like, 17 years old, played on that stage.
0: Yeah, Lester Flatt and Earl Scruggs and Marty.
1: Marty and, oh, golly geez. I can't even think of them because they're just, like, there. But anybody back... George Lindsay came one time. I remember Goober showed up.
0: Yeah.
1: That was weird. But also industry people showed up. So it wasn't just the stars showing. Everybody would say, I'm going to Brumley. Whether it be the singer or the Hill and Hollow, they would always show up because it was such a good time.
0: And it was just, whether they were from New York or, you know, 30 miles away, it meant something for people to gather at these events and connect and get away and relax and enjoy.
1: Well, and Grandpa was very particular, too. I mean, he did not like to leave Powell. He didn't, I mean, even to get awards and stuff, he'd be like, whatever. But I do remember the story when he went down to see Governor Jimmy Davis.
2: The governor of Louisiana, who wrote the song, You Are My Sunshine.
1: And they were down there in the governor's mansion, and he served fried chicken. And everybody's all nervous. And Grandpa was just Grandpa. He had a chicken leg, put his elbows up on the up on the table and just started eating. And everybody's like, oh, thank goodness. And then everything was fine. And then all the nerves were gone, you know, because Grandpa was just Grandpa.
0: He was relaxed. He wasn't stressed about anything.
1: No.
0: And he didn't want the limelight either. Mm-mm. Remember, he was either off behind the stage or sitting on some, he liked to sit on stairs.
1: Yep.
0: Sit on the
1: or
0: stairs
1: squat.
0: Or squat on set off to the side to watch what was going on around. He would talk to anybody that came up, but he never really went up on stage very often. Mm-mm. Even at whatever event we were at, he just preferred that relaxed, everything is okay, I'm eating my chicken leg with my elbows on the table kind
1: Very
0: of thing.
1: Very laid back.
0: Very laid back, yeah. And people loved that because they didn't have to put on a face. They could be themselves around him. That whole authentic self thing, you couldn't help it because that's just
1: who. That's who he was.
3: And you're listening to the granddaughters of Albert E. Brumley tell his life story. And in a way, the granddaughters are telling their own because these stories are so intertwined in this remarkable American story and this remarkable American family. When we come back, more from the granddaughters. And by the way, if you've got grandkids, empower them to tell your family story. Empower them early, because my goodness, to not know your family story, for better or for worse, is a crime. When we come back, more of this remarkable

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9: And we return to our American stories and the final segment of our story on American composer Albert E. Brumley, and also American entrepreneur, is told by his granddaughters Betsy and Elaine. In 1970, Albert would be inducted into the Nashville Songwriters Association Hall of Fame, becoming a charter member of that organization, which according to the granddaughters was something he really enjoyed going to. Let's continue with the story.
10: Okay, so here's what happened. So he goes, and Grandpa left Powell for like five reasons, and that was one of them. Grandpa, like Elaine was saying, no limelight, not his thing. he would sit in the back of the room, and Grandpa

0: hold a cup of coffee in the by the bowl in his palm, and that's how he would drink. So he would lean up against the back wall. Very unassuming. You don't know who he is. He doesn't make a fuss. That's just how he spent most of his time. But this young songwriter had just got some award. I have no idea what it was. He came up and said, "Man, look what I just did, blah, blah, blah." And he was so excited about it. He said, "Dude, what's your name?" He goes, "I'm Albert Brumley." He goes, "Man, have you written anything I know?" He said, "I'll fly away." And the guy goes, "Oh." And just walked off. I mean, but Grandpa was fine. He just did his thing. He never made a fuss. And he ate weird stuff.
1: He ate weird stuff and slept weird. And he was an eccentric by today's standards, mm-hmm. the way I remember him when I was really small. It was normal. Mm-hmm. But now when you talk about it, it's just humorous. It's funny. Because he did eat funny things and different things that what we normally eat, like buttermilk on Wheaties or tomato juice on Wheaties.
0: Oh, and the treat that was in the, oh, God.
1: Yeah, he liked to slice a can of, it wasn't called Spam then. Well, it may have been, but this was treat, yeah. Oh. Which is another kind of canned meat product.
0: Mm-hmm. And it's a pork product that came in a tin can that had a key to mm-hmm, it. Mm-hmm.
1: And he'd leave it open in the fridge and then go slice some off when he wanted it.
0: Mm-hmm. I hated that smell.
1: At 3 o'clock in the morning many times.
0: Yeah. Mm-hmm. There's tons of stories.
1: And when I was little, before a lot of the other kids came along, I would go down with Grandma Brumley on Friday nights. And Grandpa would be in his room because he had a room right off the kitchen where he lived on this couch. And I mean, he slept there, he ate there, he did everything there. But he would come out and he would stand, because we weren't supposed to watch scary shows, but Grandma would let me watch something called Dimension 16. And that was on the UHF channel, which, by the way, we had to run a wire from the house up to the top of the bluff behind the house to get the signal. And that's right. Another story. To watch that, but he would come out and just stand there. He would never sit with us, but he would just stand there and watch it a few minutes, and he moseyed to the bathroom wherever he was going, and he would come back through and stand there for a few minutes and, you know, watch with us and go back to his couch. And that was just my Friday for a very long time. That's how I spent my Fridays, my nights with Grandma Brumley and the snacks and all the things.
0: Did she make cinnamon toast for you?
1: Oh, and cocoa. We did that. Yeah. Okay, and she let me sip her coffee, which was also a no-no. Mm-hmm. And never did take up the smoking that Grandpa did, though. Never cared for that. He would smoke a lot, or at least hold a lot of cigarettes. He would hold them while he was thinking, and they would burn down, and the ash would drop off, and there was a lot of cigarette burns on the table beside his couch where he laid them. And I have myself seen Grandma go up to him with an ashtray and tap the cigarette into the ashtray so it wouldn't drop it all over the floor or something. And it was kind of something he would go, "Oh yeah," and then just keep on, because his mind was focused on
0: whatever.
1: And sometimes, and he had a lot of thoughts, and he would write them down on ice cream sticks and pieces of paper and lines for music notes and whatever.
0: Telephone bills.
1: Whatever he could get
0: whatever
1: his hands
0: on. Mm-hmm.
1: And he always wanted a Cadillac. And when I was little, just to give you a picture, because we like to draw the pictures. We live out in the middle of the country with a 2-lane road, and just across the street, literally, was where they started their business and built the buildings. I don't know, 500 feet maybe, but it was across a 2-lane highway. So Grandpa got his car, and he would get up in the morning when he was ready to go to work, and he would jump in the car and drive across the street and park it and walk in the building. And then at lunch, he would jump in the car, drive across back to the house and go eat and take his nap, and then he would do the same thing in the afternoon. And that was his regimen. The walking was not his thing. He wanted to drive his car back and forth across the street.
0: But you know, Dad did the same exact thing.
1: Yeah,
0: but that's what you did, because you went to and from work.
1: Mm-hmm. Yep. It's fun to think about those days. Yeah.
2: Albert E. Brumley would pass away in 1977, leaving a legacy of over 800 songs, all penned by his hand. But only one of them can claim the title as the most recorded gospel song in all of history, that song being "I'll Fly Away." And its legacy isn't lost on the family.
0: I used to work for American Airlines because I wanted to travel, and Dad said he wasn't paying for it. And I've literally heard "I'll Fly Away" all over the world, because Kevin and I heard it in Fiji on our honeymoon. But I was in Australia on a bus, and nobody has a clue who I am. And I'm on the way to this cave thing. It's like 30 minutes outside town, and myself and my friend are the only Americans on

0: on the bus. Everybody else is Australian. And they're singing Waltzing Matilda, and we're like, that's kind of cool, blah, blah, blah. But the next song they sang was I'll Fly Away. Now, they had no clue who I was, and I didn't say anything. But it's like, it's so amazing to me the impact of that song. It's been recorded in every country, in every language on the planet. We have a license for it. Until they keep, getting new countries, and then we have to go back. But
1: and change the name.
0: Keep changing the names. But that song has touched millions upon millions of people.
1: Because the song is over 80 years old, so it's been around long enough for generations of people to connect to it and sing to their grandchildren and their families at funerals, at gatherings, at sings and whatever. And Betsy's story in Australia, those things are motivational to keep it alive because it still does mean something. Mm-hmm. So whenever we can get it out there, like it was recently on a TV show and they sang it, and I still got tears and I still got the chills, and it's just still relevant. And Grandpa, as Betsy was saying, knew that was a factor in continuing things when it means something mm-hmm. to the people.
0: One of my favorite things is when people tell me their I'll Fly Away stories, because everyone has one. I have literally hugged people in the grocery store. I've cried with them. I've cried with them in the hospitals. A friend of mine used that as her wedding march, which I thought was really interesting because I'd never heard that before. But that song brings back memories for people of things that they may have forgotten about, mm-hmm. but it like transports them to a place that is so special mm-hmm. and such a place in their heart that nothing else can get them there. And the fact that they're willing to tell me that story, because it really happens to me almost daily that someone tells me a story.
1: Same here. Yeah. I'm always hearing stories.
0: So one of the ones that I have is that gentleman told us that he was in a car accident and he was being life flighted out and he was dying. He felt that he actually died, and he was singing I'll Fly Away to bring himself back so he would not die. So he sang himself back to life is what he was saying. He said, I just kept singing I'll Fly Away so I would not die. To know that my name, that as a person in this world, represents something that can literally change someone's life in a moment mm-hmm. is so huge. It's an honor mm-hmm. to be able to be connected to something like that. And it's just that people tell us those stories. I mean, I'm serious. I've cried with so many mm-hmm. strangers. I've had more people telling me those stories, especially in hospitals. I don't know how I end up in hospitals, but I get hurt a lot. I do. I get in the emergency room a lot. I don't know why I'm danger prone or whatever, accident prone, whatever. But people tell me their stories. And I mean, I've just cried and cried with people. They've seen that to their loved ones, mm-hmm. when they're older loved ones. I mean, we've done that in hospice. We've brought people into hospice, into like the Chuck Wagon Gang, because we still, Lane was saying, work with them. Brought them to hospice and people, and they sing I'll Fly Away, and people have come out of their rooms. And it's like, the nurses would like, it's like, they haven't walked in a week, but they've come out of their rooms to mm-hmm. sing and participate and be near that song. It's amazing to me the power of the melody that Grandpa conjured up out of... out of literally nowhere, out of a cotton field in Oklahoma, mm-hmm. To be able to move someone to where, as they are literally slowly passing away, they have the strength to get up and they want to be near that song. That's amazing to me.
2: And a great job by Monty Montgomery on the production of that piece. A special thanks to Betsy and Elaine, the granddaughters of this great man, Albert E. Brumley. And a special thanks to Katrina Hine as well. And again, remember, he started as the son of sharecroppers in cotton fields in the middle of nowhere in Oklahoma, and walks his way to a new life and a life of art and music. And in the end, 40 million music books sold, and the greatest and most recorded gospel song of all time that, as you could hear from the granddaughters, touched millions. And we love telling these stories because it connects American history with the American present and everything in between. A special thanks to any granddaughter, any grandkid who wants to keep the story of their family alive. The Albert E. Brumley story here on Our American Stories.

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7: At 6 o'clock, it's 82 degrees, clear skies tonight with a low of 71. From the WTMJ Breaking News Center, I'm Jessica Gatso. Senator Mitch McConnell is revealing for the first time that a fall led to his hospitalization. The Kentucky Republican is breaking the silence about his condition after weeks of mounting speculation about his health. McConnell saying in a statement today that he has undergone a battery of tests as doctors try to determine what led to his fall. He is now in a rehabilitation center and will not be returning to the Senate quite yet. Wisconsin is joining a lawsuit accusing the Trump administration of unlawfully cutting federal mental health grants for schools. The State Department of Justice says ending the funding would cost the universities of Wisconsin and the Department of Public Instruction about $12.5 million. The lawsuit says the Department of Education plans to end the grant later this month, despite a court order protecting them. Attorney General Josh Call and 14 other attorneys general are asking a judge to block the cuts. Five people were rescued after a two-alarm apartment fire overnight near 14th and Highland.
8: Large structure, fire on the second floor, multiple rescues in progress. Highland, one block west of location.
7: Audio courtesy of Broadcastify, Milwaukee firefighters arrived to find flames on the second floor and people hanging from the windows waiting to be rescued. Everyone inside the three-story building was evacuated safely, and the fire was under control in about 30 minutes. Officials say working smoke detectors helped alert residents. The Milwaukee County Transit System brought buses to shelter up to 50 residents while crews battled the fire. No firefighters or residents were hurt. Brown Deer is taking an unusual step to redevelop a struggling shopping center. Village leaders are beginning the process of using eminent domain to acquire a largely vacant commercial property. Milwaukee Business Journal editor-in-chief Timothy Gibbons tells WTMJ.
9: They're going to bring a Target there. They're going to do apartments. And the village is looking at that development saying, well, there's some momentum building there. We should build on that. Right next door to the property that Woodsonia, the developer, bought is this kind of motoring shopping center. There's a Pick and Save there. The village says the owner is not putting money into it, is not trying to keep it up, and that it basically is bringing down the entire vibes for the area.
7: The village says it wants to preserve the Pick and Save while improving the rest of the shopping center around it. Sports traffic and weather are next. Outdoor Living Unlimited, WTMJ News Time, 602.
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3: 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The Brewers get swept by the Pittsburgh Pirates after a 14-5 loss today. The Pirates scored 10 runs in the fourth inning. That's the first time the Brewers have allowed a double-digit inning in over a decade. And that's a wrap on the first half of the season as the crew begins the All-Star break. And the Bucks have a summer league game tonight. It's the first game on their new local TV home, My24. Bucks take on the Spurs at 8 o'clock. 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That crash on 4394 North is finally cleared up, but some delays still lingering between Oklahoma and National.
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3: Taking a look at your WTMJ forecast, clear skies tonight, low of 71, Monday sunny and hot, high of 94 with the heat index 98. Right now in Milwaukee, it's 82 degrees. I'm Jessica Gatso, Outdoor Living Unlimited, WTMJ News Time 606.
5: This is Lee Habib, and this is Our American Stories, the show where America is the star and the American people, coming to you from the city where the West begins, Fort Worth, Texas. The late David McCullough was a legendary historian and author of many award-winning works, such as The Great Bridge, John Adams, The American Spirit, The Wright Brothers, and 1776, the last two of which you can find at Our American Stories. He also received numerous honors and awards, including the Presidential Medal of Freedom, the nation's highest civilian award. In 1989, McCullough addressed Congress to celebrate the 200th anniversary of the first meeting of Congress back in 1789 in New York City. He talked about many things, none more interesting than his discussion about John Quincy Adams, who, after serving as the nation's president, returned to Congress to do his part to end slavery. Let's take a listen.
6: On a June afternoon in 1775, before there was ever a Congress of the United States or a United States of America, a small boy stood with his mother on a distant knoll watching the Battle of Bunker Hill. That was Adams, John Quincy Adams, diplomat, senator, secretary of state, President of the United States, who in his lifetime had seen more and contributed more to the history of his time than almost anyone, and who, as no former president ever had, returned here to the Hill to take a seat in the House of Representatives in the 22nd Congress, and was thrilled at the prospect. Most importantly, it was here that this extraordinary American had his finest hours. Adams took his seat in the old house in what is now Statuary Hall in 1831. Small, fragile, fearing no one, he spoke his mind and conscience. He championed mechanical improvements and scientific inquiry. To no one in Congress are we so indebted for the establishment of the Smithsonian Institution. With Congressman Lincoln of Illinois and Corwin of Ohio, he cried out against the Mexican War. And for 8

0: long years, almost alone, he battled the infamous gag rule imposed by Southerners to prevent any discussion of petitions against slavery. Adams hated slavery, but he was fighting, he said, more for the unlimited right of all citizens to have their petitions heard, whatever their cause. It was a gallant fight, and he won. The gag rule was permanently removed. Earlier this year, at the time of the inaugural ceremonies, I heard a television commentator broadcasting from Statuary Hall complain of the resonance and echoes in the room. What resonance? What echoes? John Quincy Adams is a reminder that giants come in all shapes and sizes, and that at times they have walked these halls, their voices have been heard, their spirit felt here. Listen, please, to this from his diary from March 29, 1841. The world, the flesh, all the devils in hell are arrayed against any man who now in this North American Union shall dare to join the standard of Almighty God to put down the African slave trade. And what can I, upon the verge of my 74th birthday, with a shaking hand, a darkening eye, a drowsy brain, and with all my faculties dropping from me one by one as the teeth are dropping from my head, what can I do for the cause of God and man? Yet my conscience presses me on. Let me but die upon the breach. And how he loved the House of Representatives. The forms and proceedings of the House, he writes, this call of the states for petitions, the colossal emblem of the Union over the Speaker's chair, this historic muse at the clock, the echoing pillars of the hall, the tripping mercuries who bear the resolutions and amendments between the members and the chair, the calls of ayes and noes, with the different intonations of the answers from different voices, the gobbling manner of the clerks in reading over the names, the tone of the speaker in announcing the vote, and the varied shades of pleasure and pain in the countenances of the members on hearing it, would form a fine subject for a descriptive poem. Some nights he returned to his lodging so exhausted he could barely crawl up the stairs. In the winter of 1848, at the age of 80, after 17 years in the Congress, Adams collapsed at his desk. A brass plate in the floor of Statuary Hall marks the place. He was carried to the Speaker's office, and there, 2 days later, he died. At the end, Henry Clay, in tears, was holding his hand. Congressman Lincoln helped with the funeral arrangements. Daniel Webster wrote the inscription for the casket.
1: And a terrific job on the editing of this story and curation by Reagan Habib. And you've been listening to David McCullough, who in 1989 addressed Congress to celebrate the 200th anniversary of the first meeting of Congress back in 1789. And that first meeting took place not in Washington, D.C., but in New York City. And then the most poignant part of that story is the part about John Quincy Adams. And what a life lived. I mean, to have experienced what he experienced so young, in June of 1775, this small boy, McCullough said, with his mother, stood on a distant knoll and watched the Battle of Bunker Hill. Talk about being born into, well, let's just say, a real legacy. And how his life ended? In the winter of 1848, after 17 years in Congress, at the age of 80, Adams collapses at his desk. A brass plate in the floor of Statuary Hall marks the spot. He was carried to the Speaker's office, and there, 2 days later, he died. The story of John Quincy Adams here on Our American Stories.

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6: This is Our American Stories, and our next story comes to us from a man who's simply known as the History Guy. His videos are watched by hundreds of thousands of people of all ages on YouTube. The History Guy is also heard right here on Our American Stories. Today, the History Guy remembers rubles, cola, and a kitchen that changed history. It is a forgotten moment during the Cold War that deserves to be remembered. Here's the History Guy.
7: Soft drinks are hard business. The total worldwide beverage market value in 2018 was estimated at $2.2 trillion. The Coca-Cola Company's net operating revenues in 2016 were over $40 billion. The industry is so lucrative that it represents one of the longest-lasting wars in modern history, the Cola Wars. While beverage industry giants Pepsi and Coke have been competing since their creation in the 19th century, the Cola Wars refer to particularly aggressive advertising against each other since the 1980s. And that war took an odd turn in 1990 when PepsiCo purchased a fleet of warships. Yes, actual warships that gave them at the time the sixth largest submarine navy in the world. That odd event had to do with the peculiarities of the world's second oldest national currency, the most significant world conflict of the post-World War II era, and a visionary businessman. It is a story that deserves to be remembered. The ruble offered a unique challenge for the Bolsheviks following the Russian Revolution. In Marx's theory, money should not be necessary and only encourage the sort of personal desire that was contrary to the idea of a classless society. As Leon Trotsky explained, in a communist society, the state and money will disappear. But the Marxist revolutionaries realized that abolishing money would not be easy, as Trotsky continued. Money cannot be arbitrarily abolished, nor the state and the old family liquidated. They have to exhaust their historic mission, evaporate, and fall away. But while the Soviets kept the ruble, an important aspect of the new Soviet ruble, as opposed to most national currency, is that the ruble was not convertible. That is, Russians were not allowed to use their rubles to buy foreign currencies. There's a reason for this. In capitalist countries, currency is a market. In fact, its purpose is to support market mechanisms. But in the Soviet Union, currency was a tool of centralized planning. With non-convertible currency, Russians could only use the money that they were paid to buy from government stores that only sold products sanctioned by the government with prices set by the government. This difference in economic philosophy would be a primary driver of the defining conflict

to the period following the Second World War, the Cold War, and it would become the topic of a well-known debate that would eventually result in a novel challenge to the convertibility of the ruble. And that famous debate would occur in a kitchen. During a period of rising tensions, the Eisenhower administration and Soviet Premier Nikita Khrushchev decided to have a cultural exchange to promote understanding between the two nations. Each nation would host an exhibition in the other's country, showcasing the daily life of their citizens. The Soviet exhibition was held in New York in June of 1959, and the American exhibition was held in Moscow in July. For their exhibition, the Americans built a model home, meant to represent a typical American home. The model home was based on an actual house, 398 Town Line Road in Commack, Long Island. For the exhibition, the model was split down a central hallway to allow the public to view the inside, and thus earned the nickname Splitnik. And it included a model kitchen full of modern appliances. And it was there that Soviet Premier Khrushchev and U.S. Vice President Richard Nixon got into an impromptu debate about the relative value of their competing economic systems that became known as the kitchen debate. The kitchen debate is interesting for a number of reasons, but it was notable that, in the middle of a tense Cold War, it was not a debate about armies and rockets, but of homes and tractors and kitchens and how each system provided for its citizens. It was certainly pointed, but cordial, and became a propaganda point for both sides. Not many minds were changed, as Khrushchev summarized, "I am a lawyer for communism. You are a lawyer for capitalism. Let's kiss." But during that debate, a particular capitalist was watching closely. Donald M. Kendall was the vice president of marketing for Pepsi Cola, which had a booth at the American National Exhibition just around the corner from the famous kitchen. While soda was popular in America, it was virtually unknown in the Soviet Union. Kendall saw opportunity in that market and had been desperate to get Khrushchev to take a drink of Pepsi. As the debate grew heated, both literally and figuratively, Khrushchev began to sweat, and Kendall dropped in with a cold cup of Pepsi. The photo op was a marketing coup. But it would be nearly a decade before Don Kendall could take advantage of that opportunity. By 1968, he was the CEO of PepsiCo, and his friend, Richard Nixon, had been elected President of the United States. Leveraging his White House connection, Kendall was able to negotiate an exclusive contract to produce and sell Pepsi-Cola behind the Iron Curtain. But there was a problem. The Soviet ruble. Since the ruble was non-convertible, the Soviets had very little foreign currency to pay for that Pepsi-Cola, and rubles had no value outside the Soviet Union. The answer came in the form of a trade. In exchange for selling soft drinks in the Soviet Union, Pepsi got the rights to sell hard liquor to the West. Pepsi was paid in vodka. Specifically, Stolichnaya, a premium brand produced in Russia that had won a gold medal in an international competition in 1953. Pepsi was given exclusive right to sell Stolichnaya outside the Soviet Union. Pepsi became the first Western consumer item to be manufactured and sold in the Soviet Union, and Stolichnaya became the first premium vodka to be imported for sale in the United States. The deal was struck in 1972, but production did not start until 1974, and that started the 15-year exclusive contract that shut rival Coca-Cola out. But when it came time to renew the contract in 1989, the situation in the Soviet Union had changed. Mikhail Gorbachev had become the premier in 1985 and had instituted significant reforms called glasnost and perestroika, or openness and restructuring. The Soviet economy was facing challenges as a result, and Gorbachev was supporting more connection between markets. Pepsi was only too happy to expand, looking to increase from 26 factories in the Soviet Union to 50, but the ruble was still not convertible and would not be for many years. And the $3 billion deal was simply too big to be paid in vodka. So the Soviets sold them something of which they had an excess. Warships. Specifically, a cruiser, a destroyer, a frigate, and 16 submarines. At the time, PepsiCo had the sixth largest submarine navy on Earth. Don Kendall, then chairman of the PepsiCo executive board, quipped to U.S. National Security Advisor Brent Scowcroft, that we are disarming the Soviets faster than you. The kitchen debates and the national expositions actually represented a relative thaw in U.S.-Soviet relations, but in 1960, a U.S. U-2 spy plane was shot down over the Soviet Union, and relations sank to a new low.

0: The Cold War would continue for another three decades. Donald M. Kimball became the CEO of Pepsi-Cola in 1963 and didn't retire from that position until 1985, and then continued as chairman of the executive board till 1991. In addition to his deal to sell Pepsi behind the Iron Curtain, he shepherded the company through the merger with Frito-Lay that created PepsiCo Inc. The 96-year-old is now retired and lives in Washington State. The modest ranch house at 398 Townline Road in Commack, Long Island, that was the model for the 1959 American National Exposition, is still there, although the famous kitchen has been remodeled. Making the ruble convertible was not an easy feat. The Soviet ruble was replaced by the Russian ruble in 1992, but significant marketing and banking reforms were required to make the currency convertible. It was not made fully convertible in 2006. As the ruble is tied to Russia's energy trade, its value has been volatile, but many argue that it is set to become a larger player in currency markets that are becoming less dependent on the US dollar. No, Pepsi did not use its submarines to sink cargo ships carrying Coca-Cola. They were actually sold for scrap, just another barter. But it is ironic that at the very center of the Cold War, the lawyer for communism would take a sip out of a cup bearing one of the world's most recognized symbols of capitalism. And as a result, Pepsi would play a notable role more than three decades later in the end of that Cold War, right down to breaking up the weapons of war and selling them for scrap. The day that Pepsi got a Navy deserves to be remembered.
1: And special thanks to the history guy. History deserves to be remembered. And you can find all of his work at YouTube, and we treasure our partnership. And again, that is the history guy. And if you've got some history stories like this, family stories, town stories, state stories, send them to us. The Cold War, the Cola Wars, the story of Pepsi, and the ruble, all of it here on Our American Stories.
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6: And we continue with Our American Stories. And up next, a story about a founder. And we love to tell founder stories here on the show. We love to tell stories of people who turn nothing into something. And here, the storyteller is Horst Schulze, who co-founded the Ritz-Carlton Hotels in 1983 here in America. And this story has a lot to do with service. It has a lot to do with customers. And it has to do also with a fellow Atlanta founder, Truett Cathy, the founder of Chick-fil-A, and where the phrase, my pleasure, came from.
7: 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It doesn't start a second later. It starts, in fact, within 9 feet. Why? Because within 9 feet, you make decisions about somebody and they make a decision about you. So it starts with a great welcome. Welcome. And then it continues with complying to the guest's wishes. And that complying is very simply that. 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That means attention for the benefit of our customer. You know my relationship with Chick-fil-A.

No. And Dan Cathy, who's, of course, Chick-fil-A is an exception company, exceptional people. Dan asked me one day to have you. He tells the story slightly different. I know that I'm right how I tell it, but they're very close the same, the two stories. One day he asked me, have you been in Chick-fil-A? I said, sure. So what do you think? I said, well, you're the best of a lousy lot. And he said, what? He said, well, you're not great, but you're better than the rest of them. And we discussed that. And then, of course, he asked me to kind of teach these people and deal with them. And we did a lot of things together. And one thing was I had a meeting with his managers, all his vice presidents in their headquarters, talking about verbally how to talk to a customer. And first of all, you should look at them within 9 feet and say, hello, good morning, welcome, and so on. The behavioral analysts say that a person relates to you and makes a decision when they come within about 3 meters, 9 or 10 feet. That's when you make a decision that instant. So you want to make sure that that instant, a positive decision goes into their subconscious. In fact, we have an interesting study. In the very beginning of Ritz-Carlton, we had comment cards, which is not very scientific, but I had about 400,000. When I was dealing with J.D. Power, I knew Dave Power at the time very well. He said he wants to step out of only automotive, and we were the first company that they actually did something with outside of automotive. I said, well, Dave, I have those 400,000 cards here. I'm being told it's not a very scientific study, but, and he said, well, give them to me, we'll see what we can find. He came back and said something very interesting here. Whenever the first contact was good, that means sales or reservation, doorman, front desk, or bellman, when that was good, never ever did a complaint follow. Never ever. Whenever there was one negative in the first contact, always other complaints followed. So, in other words, you can put people into a subconscious positive. If the first contact immediately it happens to be well, and 9 feet is a very important because that's when the decision is being made subconsciously. Subconscious is stronger than conscience. So it's a very important moment. So we taught from there on, whatever you're doing within 9 feet, you look at the customer and say, welcome. And then, and eliminate, in our case, we said, eliminate words like hi. Because I want to tell the customer immediately, you're important to us. If I say hi, I'm saying, we are equal. If I say, welcome, sir, welcome, I'm saying, you're important to us, and I am very professional. I'm giving two messages here, which creates trust. So, and then, of course, we taught our people to eliminate two more words. Don't ever say folks, guys, etc. And don't say, okay. In our case, say, I'm delighted to, or it's my pleasure. So right away, this kid that I had from inner city becomes a very elegant young man that we put into great uniform, great, because if I hire that kid, he now, the next day, is facing the chairman of the board of the Bank of England. How I'm going to make sure that interaction happens right. If I eliminate those three things, hi or whatever, dude, guys, folks, and okay, now all of a sudden there's a very elegant young man there. So I was explaining that to Chick-fil-A, and said, now, you have to eliminate the, okay. We use my pleasure. And I guess, and I think this is wrong for your market segment. Let's find a different word. And everybody agreed it was not the right word for Chick-fil-A. My pleasure was too fancy. And we kind of discussed it when suddenly in the back of the room, somebody raised a finger and said, I like my pleasure, which was truth.

0: who the owner, the founder, this great gentleman, I like my pleasure. I said, yeah, yeah, but, you know, but it is too sophisticated for Chick-fil-A. Mr. Cathy, that was Stuart Cathy, it is too sophisticated. You should, he said, I like it. That ended the discussion, by the way. Guess what they're saying? They're saying my pleasure, you know, and implemented some other criteria of service, which then will tell anybody that I was successful with, to help them with. Now, they didn't become an exceptional company because of me, but those are the little things that I helped them with, including the my pleasure thing, which they became famous for. I was wrong. And now, I didn't tell them to use my pleasure. I was against it, you know, so anyway.
1: And a terrific job on the editing and storytelling by Greg Hengler. And a special thanks to Horst Schulze, as always, for sharing his stories with us. And it's not just a story. We have a bunch by Horst because, well, what a storyteller he is and what wisdom he has. And by the way, what a thing to know that it all starts in that very first contact. And if you've ever been to a Ritz-Carlton, it's different than the other hotels. Impeccably dressed, alert, they greet you from far away. It's always welcome. And they're different on every contact throughout the organization. And we can all be different, and we can all be better versions of ourselves. And what a story about my pleasure and where it came from. Just beautiful storytelling. Go to more of Horst's work on OurAmericanStories.com. His book is called Excellence Wins, a no-nonsense guide to becoming the best in a world of compromise. The story of where my pleasure came from, here on Our American Stories.
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7: This is Our American Stories, and up next, a story from Tyler Grenadal of Grand Rapids, Michigan. Tyler has one of the most interesting side gigs I've ever heard of. He's an onion ring reviewer. And he posts his reviews on his blog named Sola Capa, which in Latin means onion alone. Here's our own Monty Montgomery with more on this story.
8: In a world dominated by subpar onion rings, one man rises against it all to find the cream of the crop. On a journey that started in an economic forum in Atlanta, but continues nationwide on the streets of Grand Rapids, Michigan. The man seeking the best onion? Well, that's Tyler Grenadal.
9: I'm not trying to toot my own horn or anything, but I think at this point I must be one of the world's leading experts in onion rings, if only by the virtue that nobody else is and nobody else cares. It's not just a hobby, it's sort of a mission. You could do it with any food, in theory, I guess. But I don't think it would work with all of them, like French fries or hamburgers. For whatever reason, I think onion rings have that potential for greatness that most people won't bother to do, but a good restaurant will. Because, in a sense, most people don't care about onion rings. It's kind of a throwaway, it's usually an appetizer or a side, it's usually not the star of a place. So I think if you're putting effort into something that you could do cheaply, that you could do poorly, that says to me a lot about what the restaurant does in other ways. The first place is actually a Saucy Dog Barbecue in Jonesville, Michigan, right outside of Hillsdale, and I got the onion rings. And I was kind of blown away by them because they didn't fit my paradigm of what an onion ring was, which before that was, I don't know, kind of a circle that tastes a bit like onion, but these had a big depth of flavor, they were handmade, they were crafted with love and care and attention. And that sort of opened my mind to the possibility of onion rings. And I think then on I started eating more and more onion rings. And an observation of a correlation kind of developed into a philosophy. I noticed that restaurants that tended to have good onion rings had good other things. In other words, the onion rings were a proxy of the quality of food for the restaurant. And that eventually developed into the onion ring standard, wherein you can judge the quality of a restaurant solely based on the onion rings.
8: Tyler now presents The Onion Ring.

0: standard.
1: I rank a good onion ring by four categories. So the first category is presentation and appearance. How are they plated? What are they plated in? Do they fit in it? Do they spill out? Are there too few? That one's pretty subjective. But then appearance is the second part of that category. How do the onion rings themselves look? Are they patchy? Are they hand-breaded? Are they clearly machine-made because of the uniformity to it that you can't get with hand-breading? Next one is probably an obvious one, taste. How do they taste? Usually it breaks down to three components, the breading and the batter, the onion itself, and then whatever dipping sauce they might have. Third category is texture, which I think is the most underappreciated aspect of any onion ring. How are the onions? Are they mushy? Are they too hard? Are they too soft? Do the onions slip out from beneath the batter? Something I call slippage, meaning that they're not meshed well together. The last one is probably a little unconventional when you're talking about food reviews, but it's one that's very near and dear to my heart as a thrifty Dutchman. Those who know West Michigan will know how true that is. Value. Is what I paid for it worthwhile? And that's not the same thing as cheap. Something could be expensive and a good value. All these things are proxies for all those aspects of the restaurant, I think, but value is probably the biggest one. I think the best kind of onion ring depends. So in my experience, onion rings that are good tend to be thick cut, so they're wide and they're tall. They tend to be in a liquid batter and then fried rather than breaded. Obviously handmade, I think that goes without saying. I've noticed more good ones at places like barbecue restaurants and bars rather than like fancy places. I think barbecue restaurants tend to be one of the weird concentrations of very high quality onion rings. But the best one, and I'll say this up front, Uchiko, Japanese restaurant in Austin, Texas, serves tempura battered onion rings, which were unlike anything I have ever had and blew my mind. I think what you need to have is good flavor in the batter, a liquid batter, and thick cut onion rings, and then a perfect fry time to unleash the crispiness of the batter and just enough juice from the onions to not let them be mushy.
0: We've heard about the good. Now let's hear about the bad and ugly.
1: So I like to trot out this Bastiat quote for a lot of things because I think it always applies. Truth is one, error is multiple. There's not one true way to make a good onion ring, but I think there's fewer than there are to make a bad onion ring. At the core of it, overpriced, cannot stand. Frozen, invariably bad. The prep time, if you burn it to a crisp, it's bad because that means that the breading is too hard on the outside and the onions are just juice, like you're eating onion water, which is disgusting. I don't want to eat that. Texturally, slippage, which I mentioned earlier, it's a term I think I coined for when you bite into an onion ring and the onion just slips out and slides out onto your plates, but the breading still holds. I think that kills an onion ring quicker than just about anything else.
0: Tyler now gives an in-depth look into a recent trip to Michigan's Mackinac Island that he had. Firstly, for him and his wife to celebrate their one-year anniversary. But secondly, to review onion rings. And warning, this first review is scathing. But justifiably so. We've chosen to bleep the name of the restaurant in question to avoid further shame to them. After all, they probably were crying after reading Tyler's review. And it wasn't just because of all the bad onions they were chopping.
1: I went to a place, it's called Inn, that's halfway around Mackinac Island. For those who've never been, it's an island in Lake Huron by the Straits of Mackinac where there are no automobiles allowed. So a thing you do is bike around the island, and we were doing that, and most of the stuff on the island is concentrated in the southern half. There's one restaurant on the north part of the island, which is drive-in. I think there's a lot of economic reasons why this is the case, but when you have a not quite monopoly per se, but a dominance and no other competition nearby, I think your products can or might tend to be worse. And I think that's the case here. I couldn't finish them. I literally could not eat any more of it. They were completely, absolutely tasteless. I mean, there was not even onion. There wasn't even salt. There wasn't even grease. I think I gave them a 0 out of 5 in taste because there was nothing at all to it. So it was kind of a meltdown in just the delivery of the onion rings as a concept. So I post all the reviews on my blog, Sola Capa, but I also post them on Google Maps. It's sort of a service to the community kind of thing. More exposure, more people learning. So I posted this review, which was not good. I mean, they weren't good.

0: million rings. I don't really pull my punches. And they responded with the following. Sorry you didn't enjoy. After reading your novel, I have come to the conclusion that you need psychiatric help. Enjoy your time on the island. That kind of steamed me a little bit. And I think that it sort of shows a lot about what kind of restaurant it is and why it is the way it is. If the response to the owner to a negative review is, you need psychiatric help, I think that says a lot about how you run your restaurant. But in recent memory, one of the best onion rings is a place called Ice House Barbecue, also on Mackinac Island. But a similar process, except a different story. They were a beautiful golden brown, really crispy, pretty consistent size, hand-breaded, you could tell, like these weren't any frozen rings. Taste was unbelievable. They put flavor and salt and seasoning into the panko breading. The onions were cooked just right to release all the onion juices out into the ring, but without being too greasy and without being too overdone. And that's basically what the review was. And I think that the owner's response to this review, again on Google Maps, shows a lot about what kind of restaurant they run, how they operate. The response was 5 stars for this review. Your entertaining and educational recount of the Ice House Barbecue onion ring experience kept us on the edge of our seats till the very end. Thank you for sharing your unbiased expertise, as well as an exceptional talent for storytelling. I think that demonstrates a lot. So they didn't have to respond. They didn't have to respond in that verbose and glowing way either. They could have just said, thanks for the review, or glad you enjoyed the experience. But they saw someone who put a lot of time and effort into analyzing the product they put out.
1: So what's next for Tyler and his onion crusade?
0: To me, the beauty of Sola Capa is that it is a never-ending journey. Even if I did this full-time for 20 years, doing nothing but eating or reviewing onion rings, one, I would be morbidly obese, and I would probably die before the 20 years were up. Two, I don't think I'd come anywhere close to getting everywhere, even in the United States. I mean, there are an unfathomable number of restaurants, and of that number, a proportion of those have onion rings. So I think the beauty of this to me is that it's never ending. So what's next is kind of more of the same. Ideally, it would be forever. I mean, as long as I can, I want to do this. So what's next? More of the same. Keep eating onion rings, keep reviewing them. Hopefully people keep reading them.
2: And great job on that, Monty, and special thanks to Tyler Grenadal. Tyler Grenadal's story, an important one, a man in search of the perfect onion ring, here on Our American Stories.
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6: 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The latest headlines, key analysis, big interviews, and the stories that hit home on your days off.
7: Bloomberg This Weekend, I'm Christina Ruffini here with David Gura and Lisa Mateo. We have breaking news this morning. Senator Lindsey Graham is dead at 71 years old.
8: Yeah, the close Trump ally passed away Saturday from what his office says was a brief and sudden illness. I want to welcome all of you here as we continue to talk about the legacy of Lindsey Graham over the course of this morning, highlighting what I said at the top of the 7 o'clock hour, somebody who was a real advocate for interventionism around the world at a time when the Republican Party was kind of withdrawing from that. And that'll be a theme we'll kind of dig into here
7: American
8: over the course of the next couple of hours.
7: American-style democracy around the world. We're going to go now with Lisa Mateo and the headlines. Lisa, what else you got?
9: You got it. And President Trump calling Lindsey Graham a true American patriot, the South Carolina senior senator from Foreign Policy Hawk, who was also once a Trump skeptic. He became one of the president's strongest allies. Now, Graham had recently returned from a trip to Ukraine to meet with President Volodymyr Zelensky. To the conflict in the Middle East, where the U.S. and Tehran continue to exchange a wave of attacks. U.S. forces struck Iran for a third time in a week, prompting retaliatory attacks from Tehran, as it declared the Strait of Hormuz would be closed until further notice. The Islamic Republic responded with drone and missile assaults on at least five American allies across the Middle East. And U.S. Central Command said fresh strikes targeting Tehran's ability to attack commercial vessels. Well, that came after Iranian forces hit a Cyprus-flagged container ship. And Ukraine has launched another series of attacks on vessels and an energy infrastructure in Russia. Now, in a Telegram statement, Ukraine's general staff said it struck a refinery in Russia's Samara region, causing a fire and struck a number of tankers in the Sea of Azov. Now, we're also learning that President Volodymyr Zelensky has removed Ukraine's prime minister in a cabinet reshuffle. We'll keep you posted on that. Meanwhile, four people were killed, 17 wounded in Ukraine's northeast Sumy region. Authorities say Russian aerial glide bombs, they hit a crowded area where civilians were present. The attack struck a public transport stop on one of the streets, damaging several buses and cars, as well as multiple-story buildings around those impact sites. And a scary moment for U.S. Representative Ro Khanna after he was detained by settlers and the Israeli military in the occupied West Bank for about 90 minutes. The California Democrat, who's exploring a 2028 presidential run, he said he was leaving a small Palestinian village when a car of men holding guns pulled up and blocked the narrow road. Khanna was eventually allowed to continue that journey after calls to the U.S. Embassy and Israeli police. Israeli Defense Forces, they denied any visitors that were in that incident. And the New York Times says federal prosecutors have issued subpoenas asking five of its journalists to reveal their sources for two stories about security concerns on the new Qatari-gifted presidential jet. Earlier this week, the Times reported that the new plane, it lacks some of those features that the older aircraft, including anti-missile capabilities. The publication plans to fight those subpoenas. David and Christina.
8: Some forceful statements from the Times. Again, they are going to fight those subpoenas and certainly an attack there on press freedom. So we'll see what happens with all that. Lisa, thank you very much.
7: All right, as Lisa mentioned, Senator Graham was not only the senior senator from South Carolina, but also a close ally and confidant of President Trump, stumping for him at various campaign events nationwide and making regular appearances at the White House and Mar-a-Lago. Here he was just 2 days ago in Ukraine.
10: got a little update for you here.